0: 28 minutes. Keith McPherson, host of the Keith McPherson Show and WFAN host in New York. We'll talk with Keith. I think he's filling in for you next week. We'll do that. Shop talk and much more. So a lot to get to here in hour number two.
1: Oh, yeah.
0: But first, Rob G has some... comments from the YouTubians.
2: Oh, we got a lot of comments from the YouTubians. This one personally offended me, but I'm going to read it anyway. East Oakland says, Rob G just loves to copy the Dan Patrick Show.
1: Wait, what
2: is... In what world is this show like the Dan Patrick Show?
1: That, man, you could have said a lot of other things in that one.
2: I guarantee you ain't talking about the Dodgers being the luckiest team of all time.
0: We're a lot, but I don't think we're that boring. I'm just saying.
1: Whoa! Shoot, Rob.
2: Whoa!
0: Wow!
2: Don't you disrespect the back row like that.
3: Rob.
0: What?
1: Caution. Man, shout out to Marvin, dog.
2: Yeah, shout out to Marvin. He comes on to Covino Rich all the time.
0: Who?
1: Shout out to Marvin. The brother on the squad.
2: I thought you knew every black person in media,
1: the brother on DP.
0: I don't know him. You met him before?
1: I just met. What was it, the Super Bowl?
2: Yeah.
1: Yeah. I've listened to him for years, but finally got to meet him.
0: The idea that we're the Dan Patrick show
1: was
0: ridiculous.
1: That was crazy.
0: Flavored is a different vibe.
2: It's a different show.
0: It's a different show.
2: Not every show is the same.
1: But wait, how'd you get in it? Like, what?
2: I don't know.
0: He says you're following their
1: rundown?
0: Their rundown, is that what it is?
2: I guess so.
0: Really? So
2: I guess so.
4: Yeah. No, I know Rob G starts a show. He always goes, hey, guys, Rob G here, 5'2", 120 pounds.
2: Actually, you know, fun fact, I know another show that they use two of my topics from my podcast on their show.
4: Oh.
2: Like verbatim.
0: Who?
2: Oh, by default, because I tweet out what my topics are, so it's kind of easy to find, but still, I heard about it. I was told.
0: Here? 97.1 The Fan?
2: I'll tell you off the air who it was. All right, J.A. Orozco says, Rogan Rob Parker.
5: We want to know.
2: Rob Parker would be good as the Player Hater Awards on the Chappelle Show. I can see that.
0: Why do I have to be a player hater? Because...
1: No, that one was hate, though.
0: Because
1: some of them are, but that one was hate.
0: Because I'm not... Like following the sheep off the cliff.
1: No, that one was
0: right? Because that's what most guys do. They just follow the sheep off the cliff.
1: Well, sometimes I feel you. You bring up a good point every night, but that one was hate. That was great.
2: All right, here's another one. Last one for the comments here. Pope Salty says, the only luck the Dodgers have is the luck of having the highest payroll in the sport. When can we stop pretending that money doesn't matter?
1: When the Mets start winning.
0: I mean, like, seriously.
2: Ask the Padres, ask the Yankees. Yeah.
0: Ask the Mets fans who haven't won since 1986. Ask the Mets, who are a big city team with the richest owner in the sport, right? Ask them. Does having money matter? I'm sorry. If Miguel Rojas, if it without him, they don't win.
1: That's true. I mean, that was huge. Well, also, by the way, Will Smith always sitting there like, hello, I hit the home run and put us up. Will Smith might have the greatest player no one ever talks about.
2: He's the George Hill of these.
1: He's the George Hill.
0: But you don't get there without.
1: No, I know. I'm just saying.
0: Miguel Rojas saved your bacon.
1: 100%. I'm just always teasing because Will Smith hit the home run.
0: He's a ninth place hitter, right? In that spot with
2: one out. No one mentions the Muncie homer either.
0: No, that was the one that got
2: you
0: them
2: know what I mean?
0: Right.
2: It's
0: no,
2: like, oh, yeah, I forgot.
0: No,
2: he
0: that
2: did
0: was
2: that.
0: A big one because all of a sudden you don't need anybody on. A solo home run can get you where you need to go.
2: It's just tough. Well, you know, speaking of lucky, I bet this team wishes they were more lucky because our Detroit Lions sucked at a time they shouldn't have sucked, to quote Ben Maller. They have been absolutely horrendous, especially defensively. They have one of the best offenses in football and statistically by far the worst defense in football. And that's part of the reason why their record is what it is. Well, today, their defensive coordinator, Kelvin Shepard, met with the media and his comments went viral for all of the wrong reasons.
0: Anybody named Kelvin? Lame.
2: Anybody named Kelvin?
1: I'm sick of you, Rob.
0: I'm sorry.
1: All you Robs. I'm about to rob y'all, Robs.
2: Take a listen to this specific exchange with him and a reporter.
0: All I want to do is say, right? Yeah. So if you say, I'm Dan Patrick, I just got you, I'll get any.
3: Caution.
0: You're all available. You can all get it from me. I don't care. Dan Patrick, my co-host, Rob G, Alex, Monty.
4: Me?
0: You can all get it. Well, you're the best fluffer in the business.
4: Thank you, Rob.
0: You're not going.
2: But I still get down on a fluffer. yes. But any event, take a listen.
0: The fluffer is the other one.

0: Take a listen to Calvin Shepard, his exchange with the reporter.
1: What I said.
0: About
1: what I said.
0: Their blitzing problem on Sunday night against Carolina.
2: Shep, there's always a risk reward to blitzing. It feels like you guys have felt the risk of that more than the reward so far. With the personnel that you have, what can you do schematically to make those blitzes?
3: Can you stop real quick? Can you stop it? Excellent question. Okay, journalism 101.
1: Run it back again?
3: Run it back.
2: Shep, there's always a risk reward to blitzing. It feels like you guys have felt the risk of that more than the reward so far. With the personnel that you have, what can you do schematically to make those blitzes more effective?
4: Those calls were the right.
3: Just real quick. You see what he said?
1: Mm-hmm.
3: So he laid it out. There's a risk and a reward. He wasn't just like, you're terrible with the blitzes and whatever. He's saying there's a risk and a reward, but it seems like you're getting you're not getting the reward, more risk for you. Yeah. Okay. And then can you explain what you can do schematically, giving the coach an opportunity to say what they can do? Do you see what I'm saying? Okay, go ahead. Play the whole thing.
4: Those calls were the right calls. Those calls were the right calls. And I leave it at that.
2: So last Sunday then Shep, when Bryce Young goes 8 for 9 against the blitz, what's the disconnect between the calls and the execution?
3: Another good question. He gives you an example. Bryce Young, right? 8 for 9. He gives you an example on those blitzes. And what's the disconnect? I don't know who that reporter is. Excellent. It's not like judgmental. He doesn't have any examples. This is reporting 101. Seriously. And still, go ahead. Last time, play Kelvin Washington's comments.
4: Conversations that we have that I'm going to keep in-house, those calls were the right calls.
1: I don't have a problem with him calling him out. He didn't even call him out the way I think he could have took it there, Rob. Kelvin Shepard could have, he tried it. We're going to keep it in-house, and those were the right calls. Well, what about, like you said, great questions, great follow-ups. But well, what if you guys were going to 8 and 9, da-da-da? He could have been like, Campbell didn't do this, and the linebacker didn't, and the safety didn't do this. He could have called out Brad Holmes. I ain't got the players that I thought of. I think for a coach who is maybe coaching for his coaching life, if you sense, because the people are watching them. You and I talked about it earlier in the week. If they were playing a singular quarterback, that quarterback would throw 6,000 yards on them this season at the rate they're going. They're historically bad defensively. And I think a part of him is frustrated that, you know, the perception could be you're calling the bad plays or you're not doing the right things. When in-house, we know I'm calling the right things. I'm dialing it up. We're going over everything and I'm showing them on the film. I'm showing them on the paper. And they even go, dang, coach, you're right. I wasn't in the right position. I didn't get off that block. I didn't go fast enough. I lost my line of run, you know, my line of my angle. And I think all of that right there was him biting a hole in his lip, trying not to call out players, trying not to call out the Brad Holmes for the not having the right players. And I think every now and again, it's okay. I think he could have taken a step further and said, my guys need to find ways to make plays no matter what. Yes, we're down some guys. Yes, we're down some injuries. I'll do my job and continue to find ways to put them in the right position. But when we call up the right play, we have to execute. I would have loved to see him go there. And it happens from time to time. You name the sport where coaches have to get up under somebody's butt. No greater example than a guy who has 11 championships in Phil Jackson. Regularly went at Kobe. Regularly went at Shaq. Regularly went at Paul Gasol. Calling him a white swan and he cut the ballerina stuff. And Kobe needs to grow a little bit more and learn more about life. And Shaq needs to get in shape. Every now and again, you got to put some fire up under the butt of your team. I'm not saying every day. I'm not saying every week or every loss. But they look historically bad now for 2 years, Rob. And again, we know a large portion of it specifically has been the injuries in the secondary. But I don't have a problem with a coach getting after his guys and every now and again calling them out and letting them know, I demand more, I want more, and let's be better. I don't have a problem with it.
3: What a shocker. You don't have a problem with coming down on the Lions and their coach. I'm going to say this.
1: That was light.
3: The only thing worse than the Lions defense was that lame press conference by Kelvin Shepard. Because once again, the great leaders take responsibility. The idea that he has the audacity, the gall to say every call was the right call. Nobody's perfect. Every call wasn't the right call. So right there from there, that's where you lose me. Every call couldn't have been right. And Bryce Young was 8 for 9 on the blitzes. Stop it. Why can't he admit, I have to coach better? I have to dial it up better. Yes, I'm not doing exactly what I need to do, and the players need to help me out as well on their end. That's not what he said. He blatantly looked into the camera talking about everything I called was the right call. Since when? And you have a historically terrible defense. This defense has given up more yards in the first four games than the 0-16 team. How dare you sit there and act like you've done nothing wrong? That's your leader? Things are going bad and the leader's saying he's done everything right. And then I'm not going to say anything. We're going to keep it in-house. We're going to keep it in-house. But I'm right. He didn't keep that in-house. He said he was right. And the players were wrong. That's what he said without saying it. How dare you say, he did a good job. I'm cool with that.
1: Yes.
3: He didn't acknowledge that he did anything wrong, Kevin. When?
1: They asked him specifically about those plays.
3: No, I'm asking you.
1: And he said those were the right plays. He didn't say I do everything right, Rob. He said those were the right calls.
3: You're going to tell me that every blitz in that situation when a quarterback goes 8 out of 9, you're going to sit there and tell everybody that those were the right calls at every situation?
1: No, what I'm going to tell you is they clearly had a game plan. They called the plays and they don't feel that they're executing.
3: Take some responsibility. Yeah. When did he say?
1: What you're hearing, Rob?
3: When did he say he needs to coach better? He didn't say that.
1: What you're hearing clearly to me shows me a coach that goes week after week in the film room, goes after it and shows where guys are out of position, guys are taking back angles, guys aren't competing, and he is frustrated. And he actually, wisely, grown-uply, maturely, didn't call him out. We see way
3: Kelvin,
1: worse.
3: That's not what I'm saying.
1: We had guys talking about pulling down their pants and going crazy.
3: He didn't take any responsibility. To me, that's a guy.
1: That was a specific question, Rob. They didn't ask him, looking at this as a coach of the Lions, what could you do better? They specifically asked about plays, and he said those were the right dollars.
3: Every blitz call was the right dollar. I can't buy into that. Okay? Not every single play is the right call.
1: I don't disagree with that.
3: Okay, the whole idea, and my point is that leaders take responsibility and say, you know what? I might have thought they didn't all work out to where we were because we didn't get to the quarterback or whatever it is. But my point is, if you're going to talk about, I'm keeping stuff in-house, you could have kept that in-house too. And you could have got up there and said, we're great. We're doing what we're supposed to. Don't look at the numbers. They're a mirage and blah, blah, blah, blah, blah. Because that's what he said.
1: And he would have gotten lit up. He did not acknowledge. That man tried to sell us on a mirage, what we're seeing is every single week the Lions' opponent becomes the greatest quarterback ever. Would be a lie. And he would be getting chewed up on every sports show across this country.
3: He sounded like a scared rabbit who's fearful of his gig and had to get up there and have some bravado to act like everything is okay.
1: Good luck. Completely different.
3: Because if you lose this game on Sunday and that their defense gets blown out, I guarantee you he won't be the defensive coordinator.
1: I heard a coach who absolutely, number one, have an organization, Brad Holmes, that has not filled the holes that every single football fan in America knows they've had since the beginning of even last year. You didn't fill the holes. I think you heard frustration from that.
3: It don't even make sense. But you picked them to win the division without the holes you're talking about.
1: Because I didn't think they would be historically bad, Rob.
3: You said that they got holes on the secondary. But you picked them.
1: Yes.
3: So you thought they didn't have to be historically bad. No, you thought that they were going to be good enough to win the division.
1: Yes.
3: You're talking out of both sides of your mouth. Because then the coaching must be bad.
1: Every single team doesn't have the best defense and best offense.
3: No.
1: How many teams? The C.J. Stroud and them
3: defense,
1: had one of the worst offenses,
3: defense,
1: yet they had a nerve to almost get to a Super Bowl.
3: You're saying that Brad Holmes didn't fill the holes, but you picked them to win the division.
1: Yes.
3: I would have been
1: because
3: like,
1: that
3: I would have more respect
1: prolific.
3: If you would have said, you know what? I like what they have on offense, but they got too many holes in the secondary that aren't covered up. Ain't no way they're going to win the division.
1: They can win it in my mind. They can win the division.
3: They can't
1: 11 and 6.
3: They
1: don't have to be 13 and 4, 15 and 2. That's number one. And lastly, Brad Holmes said those were the right dollars.
3: It's too easy to just pick on the general manager and put it all on him.
1: No,
3: come on, man.
1: That's why it's the players, Rob. It's okay to call players out every now and again.
3: It's the coach, too.
1: It's okay to say, I want more and demand more.
3: Just like you saw around the NFL, guys taking over play calling. At some point, you need to make a change. And you go ahead and play this game.
1: They can make a change if they want to.
3: And try to, like, not hurt Kelvin Shepard's feelings. Go ahead, and your season will be over before you know it. Go ahead and play that game.
1: You mean I can't hurt players' feelings, according to you? I can't call someone. He didn't even fully do it.
3: He didn't call anybody out. My point is,
1: that's what I'm keep saying, it to yourself. Why are you yelling at him?
3: No, keep it to yourself if you're going to get up there and talk about, I'm going to keep that in-house. What?
1: They
3: no.
1: asked him a specific question. He said those were the right dial-ups.
3: 877-99 on Fox. 877-996-6369. Did you have a problem with Kelvin Shepard blaming the Lions players for their defensive issues on Sunday night? We'll continue that conversation next with you. It is The Odd Couple, Fox Sports Radio.
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0: Kelvin Washington on a TV theme song Thursday. Keith McPherson in about 5 minutes or so. Shop Talk. You see what Rob G has cooked up for us as well. Last hour, we'll have Fall Affair with J.R. Gamble. And then Last Call as well. So a lot to get to. NFL Week 5 is here, and it's a big one. Bears versus Packers is Sunday's America's Game of the Week, streaming live on Fox 1. 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Bears-Packers live on Fox 1. All right, 877-99 on Fox. Kelvin Shepherd, defensive coordinator for the Lions, had some thoughts, had some things to say, thought that he was calling the right plays on blitzes, didn't fully go at players. I didn't have a problem with it. Rob didn't like that he didn't put anything on him. What'd you say? 877-99 on Fox. Who we got?
1: Zach in Boise. You're on the Odd Couple Fox Sports Radio. What's up, Zach?
2: What's going on, guys? Hey, for starters, I just want to say I love you guys' show, man. I've been listening for a long time.
1: Thank you.
2: I think you guys are hilarious.
0: Appreciate you, brother.
2: But on the real, like, normally, I don't agree with you, Rob. You're kind of outlandish. But for this one, you're on point, man.
1: Tell me why.
2: Because as a leader, you have to take accountability.
1: Thank you.
2: Regardless.
1: It has to always start with you. Like, you know what I mean? You can talk about other things and say the player's got to do this, whatever. But it always has to start with you. You know? Yeah, always. Well,
2: 100%, and the fact that he says, you know, and doesn't take anything, and he just puts it on, he says, I did my job, and I did it right. It's like, come on, man. Step up.
1: 100%. Appreciate that.
0: He's answering the question, y'all. Y'all put away, he just answered the question. That's all.
1: No, he didn't. Because every call wasn't right.
0: By the way,
1: right.
0: Touchdown. Who got in the end zone for the Cowboys? Was it running?
1: It was a running back.
0: Javonte, all right. 7-0. In the first quarter, Cowboys over the Bucks.
1: I thought he went to the NFL Network. Oh, that's Evante.
0: Evante.
1: I'm sorry.
0: You know, we love a good Evante. We got all the tags.
1: Yeah. He's at the NFL Network.
0: Who we got?
1: I keep in touch with him. He's doing okay. Andre in Massachusetts. You're on the Odd Couple.
3: Hello, darkness.
1: Well, you know, Ian was one of my students at USC, so
3: I've come to talk.
0: We lost Evante. Yeah, listen, there was a mass exodus. I'm like, what the heck? The heck is going on around these parts?
1: All right.
4: The sea has parted?
0: Don't worry about it.
1: I'll bring it more.
0: You beat me to it. We already met one. Was that earlier this week or last week? When the young guy that
1: Tony
0: was
1: Tony who came in?
0: Shia LaBeouf.
1: Tony, yeah. Yeah.
4: Huh.
1: All right.
4: Rob, you're going to do a little bit more of that, huh?
1: Andre.
0: He don't waste no time, does he?
4: Oh, no.
0: Shy already up in here.
4: Interesting.
1: Andre, you're on the Odd Couple Fox Sports Radio. What's up, Dre?
5: What's going on? Was that Simon and Garfunkel?
1: Yes.
5: I was 21 years when I wrote this song. Huh? You guys, this is a throwback Thursday. You guys are going deep into the crates. I like the energy. The situation in Detroit. We need to pump the brakes here. Attitude reflects leadership. Did we not learn anything from Remember the Titans? Maybe they need to watch the movie. Maybe they need to have Denzel come in and speak to the team. Right? Dan Campbell, you're supposed to be the dude biting off people's kneecaps, and you got your capo regimes going out in front of the media talking this nonsense. The defense is chipped. Everybody knows it. Swiss cheese. Getting run over every single week on national television. And this coach is going to go, wow, you know what I mean? The analytics. This is some Kenny Atkinson stuff.
1: Right.
5: Analytically, you know.
1: Thank you. Analytically, we're winning this series.
0: Don't ever compare it to that.
1: Yes.
0: Don't ever compare it to that.
1: Andre, that was perfect.
0: Andre, never call again.
1: That was perfect,
0: Andre. You're dead to me, Andre.
1: No, perfect.
0: Keith McPherson on the other side. Monty Bolaños getting you updated.
6: All right, guys, a lot going on tonight. We'll start with baseball because it is win or go home for the Cleveland Guardians today, taking on the White Sox in Chicago for game 4 of the ALDS. It's a best of 5 series, and Chicago leads it 2-1. So, yeah, win or go home for the Guardians. They just got going. It's the bottom of the first inning. Again, in Chicago, they are scoreless. So, plenty of game here. Major League Baseball's latest proposal to the players' union included shortening the regular season from 162 to 154 games. games. They also proposed making the divisional series matchups of best of seven and allowing higher seeded teams to pick their opponents in the wild card and divisional series. I don't like that. When it comes to the NFL, well, the Cowboys wasted no time today, guys. They are already up on the Buccaneers at home 7-0. It's early in the first quarter. Dak Prescott is 3 of 5 for 37 yards. It was Javonte Williams who had a 1-yard rushing touchdown to get Dallas in the end zone. In case you missed it, Dallas is playing without cornerback Joey Porter Jr. He was ruled out with an illness, but they do have left guard Tyler Smith. He is active for the Cowboys. Commanders quarterback Jaden Daniels has been cleared and will start against the Giants in week 5 despite his elbow injury. Bears running back DeAndre Swift was limited in practice, as was Giants wide receiver Malik Nabers. Other Bears running back Kyle Manungai has a turf toe injury that could cost him 1 to 2 games. He has not been ruled out for Sunday's game against Green Bay, but did miss his second straight practice today. And when it comes to the WNBA, Las Vegas Aces star Asia Wilson has won her 5th career MVP, her 3rd straight, but 5th overall. It was announced today by ESPN. Congratulations to Asia Wilson. And when it comes to the NHL, guys, it's a full slate of hockey games. I'm not going to give them all to you, but I will tell you that the Bruins are killing the Mammoth 5-0 early in the second period. Back to you.
1: Bruins are beating who?
6: The Bruins are killing the Mammoth in hockey.
1: Okay.
6: There's a full slate of hockey tonight, right, but they're up 5-0.
1: Is that Utah's team? Or what?
6: That is. Yes.
1: Okay, that's what got me, because I know they didn't have a name yet.
6: Right. They settled with Mammoth. I know.
1: I would be better if it was like Woolly Mammoth. Right?
7: Well, that would be obvious. That'd be sitting there.
1: Like Woolly Mammoth. I would like that.
6: That would have been better. Yeah. I was not a fan of Mammoth. No.
7: Well, I'm still mad at it. Ain't nothing jazzy.
1: I used to shop there in Times Square. Oh, that's Macy's.
7: That's Macy's. Ain't nothing jazzy about the Utah either. Ain't got nothing jazz of Utah.
6: At all.
7: Yeah, that's where it came from, New Orleans. Yes. They could have changed
6: that
7: jazz
6: one too. Right.
7: Ain't nothing jazzy there. Thank you, Monty.
6: Yes.
7: It's the Odd Couple on the TV theme song Thursday. We got, what is this? Game 4 ALDS right now.
1: No score
7: there. Bottom of the first. We got Monday night, or Thursday night football, I should say. We got a whole lot going on. But right now, we're joined by Keith McPherson, host of the Keith McPherson Show on The Fan out there in New York. Keith _ McPherson. You can find him on X. What up, Keith?
1: Keith?
8: Yo, Kelvin, Rob, what's good with y'all, man?
1: First, I'm going to say, as people who listen to the Odd Couple, he's filled in for you.
7: Yeah, it was my first time talking to
1: exactly.
7: him. I got IG, like his stuff, see him all over the place, but we haven't talked. So what up, brother?
8: I'm just relieved. I could be at Yankee Stadium right now.
1: I was going to say, did they talk you off the ledge? Because nobody's a bigger Yankee fan than Keith McPherson. So I already know that that was sick. Were you in the ballpark last night when the home run was taken off the board?
7: Man.
8: Yeah, actually, I was in the terrace area. So I was right behind the visiting bullpen in center field. So when they escorted the guy out, I actually met him. He saw me and walked up and shook my hand. There's video of it.
1: Wow.
7: Okay. What'd you think? What was the feeling in real time when it all happened?
1: Didn't you think it was out?
7: Yeah.
8: Oh, man. Yeah, we all thought it was out. We were celebrating, doing the usual, throw your beers in the air, throw the popcorn in the air, high-fiving, hugging, celebrating tie game. And then after review, fan interference. And I knew the Yankees would not recover from that. I knew we were cooked.
7: Wait, right. Well, hold on. Stay there then. Why? What about the Yankees that you would say? And by the way, I'm saying, oh, y'all lost that beer. That was $20 a beer, man. Popcorn and all that. My goodness.
1: Yeah, $20 bill, yeah. $15 popcorn. Right.
7: What made you say that, though? Why couldn't they recover?
8: Oh, they got a glass jaw. They're soft. You know, we just know this. This whole regime, they're coddled. They're weak. These guys are pampered. They're allowed to do whatever they want. They're like some bad little kids that just get spoiled and get handed everything, and they don't know how to fight when the going gets tough.
1: All right,
8: you know,
1: so Keith, let me push back, because this is the typical Yankee response every time they lose. Okay, I'm going to push back on you. So 2 years ago, they went to the World Series, mm-hmm. right? They lost. Yes, they lost to Tampa Bay, who beat them 1-0 and 4-3. Didn't throttle them, and they had a bad game in game two. So I get all that. They lost. They got swept, and it's that. But let's not make it like it's they did not have their best player. Why doesn't that factor into you at all? And you know, if the Yankees would have made it to the World Series without Aaron Judge, that would have been monumental, because most teams, when they lose their best player, who affects the lineup and how you pitch to everybody else. Aaron Judge in that lineup makes those guys get better pitches because they don't want to pitch to Aaron Judge. Right. Is that fair, Keith, or not?
8: I mean, it is, but it isn't. This team played without him. They didn't have him for 83 games. You know, even when he came back, he wasn't that effective. He had one homer. He wasn't dominant. So, like, it's an excuse. It's a cop-out.
1: It's not a cop-out, Vince, because here's my thing. One thing is a regular season where a lot of teams don't have, like, the superior pitching. When you get into the postseason, you're seeing the best. Those fourth and fifth starters aren't starting games. So the Dodgers were 0-14 with runners in scoring position. Not because they can't hit, because if they're facing the best of the best, and teams go through slumps in the postseason, teams don't hit.
8: Okay,
1: is that fair?
8: Listen,
1: no,
8: I can't go to the Judge excuse. They were prepared not to have him. Judge wanted to be on the roster. He was trying to get on the roster. They didn't go into that with him. I'll say this, Rob. You talked about 2024. In 2024, it never got tough for them. They faced the Kansas City Royals and the Cleveland Guardians, and they had the bye because they won the division and had the best record. They also had the tandem of Judge and Soto. It never got tough. They didn't have the lead. They didn't have a single lead in three games against the Rays.
1: How did they beat the Red Sox? How did they beat the Red Sox, who people picked over the Yankees because of their left-handed pitching? Go back.
8: Chad Tracy, wait a minute.
1: And watch all the analysis prior. Oh, the Yankees are in trouble. Red Sox have this left-handed pitching. Oh, the Yankees have better pitching.
8: Rob, go watch all of my stuff from Fox 5 News hits to radio shows. The Red Sox offense was the worst offense in baseball in the month of September.
1: I said it.
7: Yeah, we know that. Yeah.
1: Kelvin, didn't I say that the whole time? We talked about it, but a lot of people picked the Red Sox.
7: Hey.
1: Go ahead.
7: Yeah, Keith McPherson on with the iCouple, host of the Keith McPherson Show, the fan host out there in New York. Let me ask you this. Aaron Judge, we played it earlier. They asked him, you know, what would you do? What do you need? He said, we got to be all in. He kind of paused. You could tell he didn't, when he was mincing his words a little bit. But he said that we got to be all in. And, you know, basically, this is the Yankees. It's World Series title or bust. How, you just mentioned they're soft. They're this or that. How do you change it? Is it any pressure because they're seeing what the team across the country and the Dodgers are doing? And, hey, that's supposed to be us. We're the Yankees, not the Dodgers doing all that. How much does that weigh into any of this?
8: Yeah, three things. They didn't go all in. They ran it back. They pretty much ran back the same team. They called up some young guys. They did not really go get anybody outside of what they had except for a trade for Ryan Weathers. And then even at the trade deadline, they didn't go and get what they really needed. They brought in Elliot Ramos, who didn't even have an at-bat in the three games in the DS, and they brought in Luis Garcia Jr., who was underwhelming. So when Judge says go all in, you know, they did not go all in at the two times you could go all in, which is the winter and the trade deadline. As far as the Dodgers, like, I think it's a wrap. I think it's a lock. I think it's Dodgers, Rays, World Series, and Dodgers three-peat. And you would think that would do something to the Yankee organization, right? You think for two reasons. You look at a team that you lost the World Series to 2 years ago and how they went to two World Series following and won them. And then also when you look at your own history, the last team, the three-peat, they're about to erase that history. You would think that would be enough to say, fire everybody. This isn't good enough. We need to start over. We're doing stuff wrong. We need to audit this thing. We need to see what the Dodgers are doing. We need to take a look around baseball and figure it out. But the Yankees are above everyone in their minds. They always find ways to say, no, we are good enough. We're really good at this. It just didn't go our way. The fans aren't having it anymore.
1: I think you have, that's a fair argument if you had your team together. I think that's a fair argument. But I think for you to discount Aaron Judge not being there, and even I'll even give you this, and I know Stanton was hurt as well all year. That guy has the 10th most postseason home runs, and anybody of the last couple of years, you talk about soft, he's had all the big home runs for them. But here's my last question to you. If you had to pick between Brian Cashman, the general manager who's been there since Moby Dick was a guppy, I mean, 28 years as general manager, or Aaron Boone, and you had to fire one of them, who would it be? The general manager?
8: Aaron Boone.
1: Or Aaron Boone
8: would have been fired last night. You got swept. You never had a lead. This is a team that the whole run it back concept was you were running it back to win the American League East and avenge, you know, the tiebreaker that you had last year that edged out the Toronto Blue Jays where they went to the World Series. You regressed. Another team, the Tampa Bay Rays, who you actually rented your spring training home to last year, they came up, won the division, and they swept two, partied twice in Yankee Stadium, celebrating the division and moving on to the ALCS. Like, those are fireable offenses. Batting Trent Grisham leadoff when he was terrible all postseason, when he's not a leadoff hitter, that's a fireable offense. In the second game, when Ian Seymour is out there on the mound and you have a bench full of righties and you do not pinch hit one of those lefties, you stick with the same left-handed lineup that got no hit in game one, what are you doing? You're the manager. Do something. You can get fired for all of those things.
7: Yeah, one thing I want to go back, just a little pushback to what Rob was saying. I think what Keith is kind of saying, too, is the idea that you just talked about with the Dodgers earlier. If the stars didn't show up, Freddie and Mookie and Shohei, you still had guys.
1: None of those.
7: Right,
1: guys,
7: but I'm saying
1: up.
7: So. Just because Judge wasn't there, you would say, "Well, can somebody else step up to help us out and get it done?"
1: What I'm saying, but they're in the lineup. Like you still have to pitch to those guys you're talking about because they're still in the lineup. There's a big difference between not being in the lineup
7: and not
1: producing. Okay, there's a big difference.
7: You said we're talking about 1 for 19 of the first five.
1: The five Dodgers, 1 for 19, their top five players, and they still win because they get a hit from Andy Páez with two outs. You know what I mean?
7: Andy Páez is one of the funny things. He was an all-star, but nobody would know.
1: Next week, we'll
7: yeah, y'all can we can yell at each other again about this.
1: Yeah, we'll duke it out, Keith.
7: Yeah, be the Yankee.
8: Yeah, Tuesday, I'll be back. And you know what? I have my eye on everybody else in baseball, and maybe we can switch the subject. The Yankees don't deserve this much airtime.
1: Oh, no. That's why we needed you. We know you're focusing on the Yankees.
7: Yep.
1: We put them to bed tonight, and we appreciate it. All right, thanks for the
7: Keith,
1: knowledge.
7: Appreciate it, man.
8: Appreciate it.
7: No doubt. Keith_McPherson, give him a follow there. He'll be in Tuesday for me. Shop Talk on the way. What did Rob G cook up? We'll tell you. It's the Odd Couple on that TV Things on Thursday. Stick with us, Fox Sports Radio.
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27: Lows level out for around 49 tonight under mainly clear skies. Slight chance of rain showers tomorrow. Daytime highs approaching 70. Sunshine mixed with clouds at times. Partly cloudy skies tomorrow night. Slight chance of rain showers. Lows level off around 57. Temperatures a bit above average Saturday and Sunday with highs from the upper 60s to the upper 70s. Slight chance of rain showers Sunday. Currently 52. That's your updated forecast. I'm meteorologist Paul Trombley.
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7: Is your mic on, Rocky? It's under. Yeah, that movie is underachieving, by the way. Oh, shoot.
1: Is it?
4: It's actually really good.
7: I brought my,
1: what did you miss?
7: I brought my, took my rundown. Oops, took it out of here.
4: You okay?
7: Yeah. It is the Odd Couple. Thank you. On a.
1: What time is it? Yeah, I don't know what time it is. Okay.
7: On, no, that's the one. On a TV theme song Thursday. Shout out to Keith McPherson.
1: I have no idea.
4: Let's throw the papers.
7: Appreciate him. We got Foul Fair with J.R. Gamble next hour. And we got Last Call. So we still got a lot going on as well. We got Thursday Night Football, which we don't have the TV on right now. So I don't underscore. Somebody tell me we got nothing, is nothing. It?
1: I was going to say that, yeah, they tied it. Yeah.
7: Thursday Night Football.
1: Tampa tied it.
7: Tampa Bay, Cowboys, and then we got nothing, Guardians and Sox. in the bottom of the second. We'll keep you updated on that one as well.
1: You know, people in Chicago are like, we don't want to go back to Cleveland. Right. Come on,
7: right.
1: Please.
7: Just get it done. Get it done.
1: Get her done.
7: 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Aleve works within 30 minutes for up to 12 hours of pain relief with just one pill. Feel Aleve. 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It's time now for Shop Talk.
0: Ain't nobody exempt in the barbershop. You know that. Ain't nobody exempt. You can talk about whoever and whatever, whenever you want to in the barbershop.
2: 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It's Shop Talk.
3: That's right. It's Shop Talk here on the Odd Couple segment. We talk about something that happened outside of the world of sports. It's funny you guys are talking about Digger the dog.
1: Yes.
3: Because this week's topic comes from Digger the movie. All right. Alex, Alex apparently is one of the few who saw it.
4: I saw it.
3: They're already calling it the single biggest flop of Tom Cruise's career. They're projecting that it's going to cost Warner Brothers $150 million between the marketing and the production that they're going to lose that much money. And it's spawned a bunch of think pieces saying, is this flop going to ruin Tom Cruise's status as the biggest movie star of all time? And there's multiple of these. And that kind of blew my mind because I didn't know that Tom Cruise was the biggest movie star of all time. Now, guys, we're all of different ages, different demographics. Who, in your opinion, is the biggest movie star ever? It could be maybe just your generation.
7: Tom Cruise.
3: You think it is Tom Cruise.
7: He's just the, because I'll tell you why. He's the, there's better actors. No, Tom Hanks. You know, the De Niro's, the Denzel Washington's, you know, a handful of other people, the Meryl Streep's, you know, there are other actors. But as far as Monty, the guy who can be in action and comedy and rom-coms and can do thrillers and suspense and then be in franchises, the was Jack Reacher's and the and obviously the Missions Impossible's and the now we got a couple of Top Guns. And he's just the epitome of like peak 80s, 90s, or 2000s, popcorn, everybody has to go to the movie theater. He has that. So I think Tom Cruise is kind of that guy.
1: This is a recency bias. Clark Gable in the movie era of when movies were... Because you can't base
4: who?
1: It... You can't base
5: never
1: it...
5: Never heard of him.
1: You can't base it on money. Well, that's the problem.
4: Did he start Cable?
1: You know what that would say? You know what that would be like?
4: Huh.
1: You saying if somebody said George Washington or whatever, don't be that guy. Don't be that guy.
7: I thought he was going to say like...
1: No. Watch
7: classic... Bill Russell or something.
1: There were classic movies if you go
7: Clark
1: back
7: Gable's
1: and watch...
7: Clark Gable's that guy.
1: And go watch
7: it. He was
4: sharp.
1: He was a movie star. Go look at him. You want to talk about features and... He was a big-time movie star.
7: I have no problem with that.
3: Alex knows who he is.
4: Gone with the Wind guy.
7: The only challenge I would have...
1: There you go. Gone with the Wind, which is one of the all-time greatest movies ever made.
4: It's incredible.
7: No, the Clark Gable, I'm not mad at that.
1: That's where I'm at, Clark Gable.
7: The only, you would have to answer this for me. The only pushback I would have with that is, did he have the run like Tom Cruise? Tom Cruise was...
3: He's now, what, 35
7: risky
3: years
7: business,
3: into it now?
7: Yeah. You know, maybe longer than that, right? Risky business before that to here we are now. So I don't know if Clark...
1: I get your point. I think movies at that time were bigger. Like seriously, people didn't have all.
3: Oh yeah, for inflation, Gone with the Wind is the highest grossing movie of all time.
1: There you go. And that was 1939.
4: Wow,
1: think about that.
6: Yeah, because movie stars are a dying breed. So I know what you're.
1: You know what I'm saying?
6: They're a dying breed. Movie stars aren't a thing.
3: All right,
6: anymore.
3: Monty, your answer.
1: Yes.
7: No, he was that guy.
6: It would have. I think Tom. Like for me, yeah. Like Tom Cruise. The only other one, Meryl Streep, obviously, but like it's a dying breed. Movie stars don't exist anymore.
1: Not like that. It's not a thing. Yes.
6: There are superhero actors like Robert Downey Jr., but it's like I don't think you're a movie
4: That's
6: star
4: a good
6: anymore.
4: Point.
3: For that character.
1: Because even like real quick, and go ahead. John Wayne in his day.
7: John Wayne was
1: a big time movie star.
6: Well, movie star. Yeah.
1: Go ahead.
4: I'm John Wayne.
3: Well, let Alex go because Alex was very against Tom Cruise.
4: Yeah, no. Definitely not Tom Cruise. I would have Brad Pitt above him.
6: What?
4: Honestly. Brad Pitt's way better than him. Brad Pitt's.
7: See, but no, we're not saying better actor.
6: Yeah, because I prefer Brad Pitt too.
7: Yeah, nobody.
4: I think he was a bigger movie star though.
7: No.
4: Are you kidding me?
7: No, Rob G, real quick.
3: This is controversial because it's ended poorly recently. Will Smith. For my age demographic, was the singular biggest star for like 15 years.
4: No way. He had a six-year run.
3: Every film was $100 million.
4: Yeah, Eddie Murphy was bigger than him.
6: The reason Tom Cruise has the edge is because of the action.
1: Eddie Murphy hurt himself at the end of his career.
7: Yeah, them last six, seven movies were
1: He had like a lot of bombs at the end, Alex. I think that's what hurt.
7: Because he had that 20 movie deal. He had to just start making bad ones.
4: On that girl he picked up. We are
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6: 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If you're wondering how long that took, well, it was 15 plays that lasted almost 11 minutes. Game 4 of the ALDS between the Guardians and the White Sox also continues. It's a best-of-5 series, and Chicago leads it 2-1. So it's win or go home for the Guardians. Right now, they are scoreless, and it's the bottom of the third inning. In the WNBA, Las Vegas Aces star Asia Wilson has won her 5th overall MVP. And in the NHL, the Bruins are crushing the Mammoth 6-0 after 2 periods. Flyers and Senators tied at 1 after 2. Amancio Olaños.
13: One guy is happily divorced. One guy is happily married. One guy gets called daddy by his 3 beautiful daughters. One guy gets called daddy after a credit card approval. One guy won a state high school basketball championship. One guy only covered a state high school basketball championship. One guy's been inducted into 3 halls of fame. One guy has only mopped a hall. Does this seem weird to anybody else?
14: Crazy.
13: Can this sports writer and this sports fan share a radio show without driving each other crazy? 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
1: Hour number three. Here on the Odd Couple, Fox Sports Radio. And we got a lot to get to in this final hour of the program on a TV theme song Thursday. Woo-hoo! Just check us out on our YouTube channel. You can watch us live right now. 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

0: No place.
1: All right, America, I got to tee you in here a little behind the glass. So Rob Parker, after playing Digger the Dog, didn't want to lose his black card and wanted me to play 227 on the intro just because it sounded a little too close to something else. So there you go.
2: Wait, not me participating in it. I didn't.
3: Alice, you got to save me on this one. Get 227 ready.
1: I'm so sorry.
2: Please, can you get Martin ready next? And then Sanford Son and then Fresh Prince. And then you can do the Cosby's.
4: There you go. All the black shows in 5 minutes.
1: Maybe throw Fat Albert if this time.
4: No, no Fat Albert.
1: Why not?
4: Because me, these
1: he's got no Zampa.
2: It wouldn't help the cause.
4: Yeah, it wouldn't.
1: Or the Cosby.
4: You know. Ooh. Yes. All right.
2: By the way, I can never see you, Alex, because the way the lights are just your
4: Yeah, it's kind of weird. Those big bulbs. You got to look at.
1: So racist.
2: No, you should see it.
4: You should see it from inside.
1: Really?
4: You really can't see
2: You're that. Whatever that big lampshade thing.
4: Seriously.
2: You're that.
4: I can't see you. Seriously. Come in real quick and take a look at the bulbs.
1: For saying I can't see Elijah. Huh?
4: And don't forget, we got Foul Affair coming up with J.R. Gamble. That's coming up in 26 minutes. And last call. So we have a lot to really get to. Is he in here? Is he coming in? Watch. Stand over here.
2: Yeah.
4: Look where to see the bulbs.
2: Look where you would be.
4: You really can't see it.
1: Oh, that's funny.
2: So, yeah.
4: BSing. We really can't see you.
2: So, Elijah had enough of you.
4: All right, Rob G. Last night was one of those moments in sports where people throw their hands up, you know, like they do.
5: Yeah, it was, of course, we mentioned in hour two and earlier in the show, the New York Yankees have been eliminated from the postseason. And they got swept by the Tampa Bay Rays. The Rays were the better team all series. But their win in game three was not without controversy, all right? In the sixth inning, Anthony Volpe, right, hits what looks like a two-run Jimmy Jack to tie the game.
4: Two out, two-run home run to tie the game at four.
5: Unfortunately for the Yankees, due to instant replay and review, that home run was overturned to a double. Take a listen to it here on Yankees Radio Network.
6: Volpe to left field. Left fielder towards the line. On the track, back and up. And it is... It's gone. It's gone.
2: Question mark.
6: Anthony Volpe, no sign at all from the umpires. Volpe circling. That's a two-run homer. That ties the game.
7: I think they're going to look at this.
6: Because no one of those umpires did a circle of their hand. No, that's what I was waiting for.
8: The ruling on the field is a home run. This will be a crew chief review.
6: Here we go.
8: After review, we have spectator interference. In addition, the left fielder would not have made the catch. Therefore, we have one run scoring, and the batter runner is placed at second base.
4: What?
2: Man, that was huge.
4: That would have never happened to the Dodgers. That would have been called a home run. I'm just saying.
1: Rob, did you flip your boneless couch when that happened?
4: Unbelievable.
2: Yeah, that was crazy. I mean, you think here they are. Some Yankee magic is about to happen.
4: A moment.
2: If
4: you're in the stands, don't tell me, and Keith McPherson, we just had on, said he was at the game. Don't tell me you wouldn't have goosebumps. You're at a playoff game. Anthony Volpe hits a two-run, two-out home run to tie the game, give you hope, get the Yankees. That might be what starts them, right? They win this game, they win the next game, and then they win game five, and they're going on to the next. Like that's like a catalyst.
2: Yeah.
4: Instead, we go to replay, and Kelvin, here's the issue. Maybe the ball hits at the top of the fence and goes over the fence. We don't know, like, the spin, how it hits the top. It could have hit the top of the fence, say the guy didn't hit it, and skidded into the crowd. It could have hit the top. That's what it is. But here's my biggest takeaway from the whole thing. We have to get rid of instant replay. And I'm dead serious. This is not a prisoner of the moment.
2: Rob, I've said this
4: over and over. And the reason why is, A, it robs the sports fan of moments.

0: where we've just watched something, we can't believe what we just saw, and then they take it away from us, the sports fan. They take it away. You guys watch NFL football every Sunday. Even with the replay. Can I get a witness?
1: Mm-hmm.
0: They don't get them all right, Kelvin, don't they? They'll take a look at it, and you're looking at it at home, and you go,
2: clearly that's a catcher. Clearly he's out of bounds.
0: And they get it wrong. Mm-hmm. They get it wrong all the time. If you told me you had a foolproof system that got everything right, maybe I could buy into it. Maybe we don't have that. The other issue is we're flawed as human beings. Why would we want anything that's perfect? Nothing is perfect. Nothing. Why are you tinkering and taking away? There's only a handful of, you know what you remember? As a sports fan, when they take away moments from you, it's never that you remember and go, oh, they got that call right and good. We can. No, right. No. It's only when they take away moments from you. I'm dead serious when I say this. They should abolish instant replay. Go back to the human element. We're all humans. You win some calls, you lose some calls. Very seldom. The spontaneity of going to a game and being a part of something and jumping through the roof because your team hit a home run or got the game-winning catch or the shot was made or whatever, and now we've totally taken that away from fans. I hate it as someone who watches sports. Mm-hmm. I'm not bothered that everything's not perfect and every call's not exactly right. Every pitch, do we want to do that? Why do we have the umpires? Right. Just go with the ABS system and for every pitch. Why are the umpires still there? Oh, I don't want that. I don't want automatic balls and strikes. I don't.
2: Yeah.
0: And I don't want instant replay. Last night was a prime example of where the fans lost because we're predicting that the ball would have hit the wall. We don't know if the top of the wall or the fence skidded back into the crowd for a two. You took that away without click. There's no way you know where that ball was going to hit exactly. No way. The guy wasn't all the way down, because if that was the case, the guy would have caught it. And they say clearly the fielder would not have caught the ball. They dictated that. Why is it not a dead ball, Kelvin? If it's a dead ball, why are you letting the runner score if it's a double? He was on first base. Yeah. Why is he not on third base?
2: I can answer that one. They said when they looked at the replay, when the ball hit the wall or would have hit the wall, they said he had already rounded second. So they're saying he was already at second. If we're going to give him the double, then obviously he'd be
0: home.
2: But
0: it should be a dead ball is what I'm saying if you're calling it a ground rule double.
2: That's just to answer that, I think that's
0: the point. Didn't that happen with the Dodgers when the ball got stuck under the fence? They didn't do that. What'd they do? They said two bases.
2: Yeah. This is where it's tough, Rob. Overall, I'm with you because you brought up a great point. Most of the time, you think of the time they got it wrong, right? As a Lions fan, the Calvin Johnson catch. I'm jumping up and down. Oh, we beat the Bears. Last minute catch. You know, last second catch. Wait, what?
0: Exactly.
2: And you're confused, and everybody's like, "Wait!" And that's when the whole catch rule becomes a thing. I never heard a tuck rule a day in my life. So they go to the replay and Tom Brady's hitting and the tuck rule, like, what? And I can go on and on about where they got it wrong. I think the challenge is, and one of the, what happened? What's his name again? Give it to me. Lost the perfect game. Galarraga. Galarraga.
0: Yep. For the Tigers.
2: That was a big one for baseball where had they had it, he would have had a chance for the perfect game.
0: Umpire got it wrong
2: to this day. He admits he feels terrible about it. It's a whole thing. I've seen documentaries on it. But I bring that up to say there are those moments where we say, oh, no, we got to remedy that. No, that can never happen again. And then we kind of overcompensate for that. And that Galarraga one was a huge one because the entire sports world was upset. It was a big thing. And hence, this is why we get more replay.
0: To this day. That ain't even a replay issue. That umpire was unprepared, and I'm going to tell you why. Kelvin, if you're at first base and you know the magnitude, the guy's pitching a perfect game.
2: Everybody had to tell me.
0: Okay. At the umpire, any bang bang play is out. You're in, no one is going, you're in Detroit. I'm not going to,

0: No, and that's
1: the
0: what
1: one
0: I'm trying-
1: that would fault you is if I'd say he's out and he wasn't.
0: That's
1: and that's
0: different.
1: What happened.
0: I'm talking about a bang bang.
1: Well, that's
0: play.
1: What I'm saying. Right, right. And if you call him out and he we see it, but that was you. I'm glad you said that, Rob, because you lead me to my point where I think it's too challenging to get what you're asking for. In 2026, we have every single human being has a phone. There's all types of camera, and I think the problem is if we took the replay away now more than ever. See, back in the 80s and 90s and 70s, you just caught whatever couple of cameras they had. Now, we're going to literally see somebody with a phone and you're going to be, oh, clearly that was out, or clearly that was not a home run, or clearly that was interception. Clearly didn't touch the ground. Clearly he tipped it in with a couple of, you know, tenths of a second left. And I think where the technology is so advanced now, Rob, that if they ain't giving me the replay, somebody on their phone's going to get it. And now it's like, now they're going to look even worse because Joe Blow with his own phone got it.
0: But here's the problem.
1: Yeah.
0: Already with the replay, they still say that the game is rigged, the NFL, they question calls. Uh-huh. They don't get every call right, well, even with all the technology, and that's my point. It would be one thing if they could show me 100% of the time they got the call right.
1: It's still it flawed ain't. Because it's human eye. Like
0: you,
1: the other day they had the other day they had one.
0: There you go.
1: And it was an NFL game, but because he had white gloves and his white gloves matched the jersey, they couldn't tell, like, did he actually touch him or not? Like, the play, he was down, and they're like, wait, and my, I'm like, clearly he didn't. They're like, clearly he did. And so you're always going to have it where it's never correct. My only other remedy is that how we do with, like, challenges, maybe you get 2-3 a game, period. And so you can check on anything. You get 3 a game, that's it, 2 a game, whatever we can decide on the number, agree on the number, as opposed to every single thing.
0: But in this case, here's the thing. If a ball hits the wall, you don't know what direction it's going to go in. The ball can hit the wall and go over the fence.
1: And this is where your sentiment is 100% correct.
0: That's all
1: I saw that and thought there is no way that's going over. But your sentiment is right that none of us are rock. You don't know until you saw it happen.
0: That's what I'm
1: saying.
0: So
1: I get that. But I didn't think it was going. Once I saw it, I was like, okay, that was going down.
0: But you're guessing still doesn't mean that it could not have hit the it looked like that from there, but I don't think you know that without question. And that's my issue.
1: And I hate that I struggle with, are we doing this because of the ones we get wrong and we remember them and we don't remember the ones that got right because you just kind of ignore it, right? It's like if somebody does you right every day, they're treating you right, they're treating you good, and then the minute they do you wrong, that's the thing that you remember. You get 100 comments on your Instagram post, and the one person says, you're ugly and you're fat, and that's the one you remember. You don't even remember the other 99 good ones. So my point is, I'm wondering, are we ignoring the ones that got right and that were good and beneficial and it worked for the ones few that they get wrong? And those are the ones we remember. So I'm struggling. This is a tough one. We got another score here, the White Sox.
0: Is it 2-0? What score?
1: Yeah, 2-0. Just literally scored right now.
0: What inning are we on, fourth or fifth?
1: Bottom of the third.
0: Okay, 2-0, White Sox. They're going crazy in Chicago. 877-99 on Fox. Should instant replay be abolished across all sports, not just baseball? We'll continue that conversation next with you. It is The Odd Couple, Fox Sports Radio.
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4: 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Handoff. Williams into the middle. It opens up wide. He walks the dog. Javonte Williams among the lead leaders in touchdown.
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13: Gentlemen, we can rebuild him. We have the technology. We have the capability to make the world's first bionic man. Steve Austin will be that man. Better than he was before. Better, stronger, faster.
0: Who's the writer? Can't you write another thing
1: maybe
0: other
1: one
0: than
1: more adjective?
0: Did you hear that? Better? He'll be better than he was before. Better, stronger, faster.
1: I think it was more like a follow-up. Like, yeah, I said better, but let me explain to you. So let me explain to you right now that 3 minutes left for the first half of this Thursday night football game, 7-7, Cowboys and the Bucks. Baseball, top of the fourth. It is the White Sox over the Guardians in this game four, where the White Sox are up 2-1. So still a lot of baseball to be played there. Foul or fair coming up in about 5 minutes with J.R. Gamble. 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
0: All right. I'm going to write a new song.
1: For that?
0: Yeah.
1: The Bionic Man?
0: No.
1: I mean the Six Man?
0: It's logistics. Do. It's logistics.
1: Eliza, clip this up. HRU. Eliza, you know I need it. What are you even singing? Do the hustle? What
0: yeah, you... it's logistics.
1: It didn't even rhyme with it or something. Give me something in it.
0: What's the
1: do the hustle.
0: What's the line dance, right?
1: Yeah. You could have did the wobble. You could have did the Cupid shuffle. You could have did something. What's the Tamia one?
0: It's logistics.
18: Okay. Then Soldier Boy?
1: Soldier Boy. You could have cranked that Yule. You could have did something.
0: All right. Just, you know what? I'm done. All right.
1: I love it. You know why I love it?
0: I'm going to go back to
1: no.
0: Grumpy.
1: No. Please no. All right. Alex, I need the logistics. Make it a song so he don't go back. Make a video of it, too.
0: Let's go. 877-99 on Fox. Let's start out with Stoney. Come on, Stoney in Minnesota.
1: I thought it was your
0: Stoney. No. What up, Stoney? You're on the Odd Couple, Fox Sports Radio.
19: How we doing, fellas?
1: Doing great.
19: Last time we chatted, I had to spit some facts about why Russell Westbrook should not have retired. So let me go ahead and spit some facts here on this whole instant replay debate.
0: Yes.
19: Do you guys remember January 3rd, 1999, San Francisco versus Green Bay? The catch with Terrell Owens in the back of the end zone where San Francisco beats Green Bay?
1: Yes, yep.
19: What happened prior to that touchdown being scored? Jerry Rice, hot ball coming across the middle, gets tackled, fumbled, and the ref said he was down by contact.
0: Yep.
19: Had replay been able to go back and look at that play, Green Bay wins that game. The human eye has proven to be not reliable in key moments where...
0: No, but wait a minute. You watch football every Sunday. They get it wrong. Yes, can you beat Stoney? They get it wrong. How many times have you watched the game, watch the replay 8 times on television, and they still get it wrong?
19: And you are 100% correct.
0: Okay.
19: And that is on the league.
0: No, take home and say,
19: we were wrong. But we all know the league will never come out.
0: But the problem
19: and say
0: is,
19: they were wrong.
1: But either way, still people looking
0: it's still
1: at something.
0: Human
1: so they're
0: beings,
1: get it wrong
0: right.
1: At
0: That's
1: times.
0: What I'm trying to say is that humans are still involved. The only way you could do that is if you have the ABS. Mm-hmm. And you just let it rip, and whatever they call it is it, and you can't dispute it. You can't do anything, but that's not what we have. The replay, somebody human has to look at it. And that's where I'm talking is the umpires originally called it a home run on the field. Mm-hmm. That was the original call.
1: Can I tell you one place the ABS works? And it's not baseball, obviously, so it's not ABS. But
0: tennis.
1: Tennis. That's the one time I think we all went, all right, that works. Like, they clear as day. Because that's like the only thing in tennis. You get what I'm saying? Everything else is between you two, the two players.
0: Right.
1: So I'm okay with tennis. They have it perfect. Just
0: all right, let's squeeze
1: in or out.
0: Two more real quick. Tom in Florida, you're on the Odd Couple Fox Sports Radio. What's up, Tom?
18: Rob,
0: yes.
18: I agree with you. You're telling me you've got to worry about getting it right sometimes, getting it wrong sometimes, the human element. That you got that last night, Rob. They got it wrong or right last night, but what it was, the baseball gods were making up for Jeffrey Mayer and the Baltimore people that got robbed years ago. Sometimes you get it right, sometimes you get it wrong. Jeffrey Mayer was wrong, but they got it. They got that wrong. This one they got right. You can't. It's what you want, Rob. Sometimes they get it right, sometimes they get it wrong.
0: No, because the Jeffrey Mayer, they didn't use instant replay, and in this case, they did use instant replay, even though they called it a home run originally. So there was no replay with Jeffrey Meyer.
1: He sounded like he was about to preach. Jeffrey Meyer wrong. I don't want to be right. He was preaching to you right there. Monty was preaching. All right. Foul. Fair with J.R. Gamble on the other side. Monty going to get you updated right now. What you got? Some pickles over there?
20: Never. Pickles, never. I hate pickles, Rob.
0: I was going to say, is there ice cream too with the pickles or no?
20: No, no.
1: She don't like pickles. She got a whole thing over there.
0: No, I got you with the pickles.
20: It's such a powerful flavor that I feel like it overpowers everything.
0: And it has bumps on it too, you know what I mean?
20: And a juice.
21: Pause.
1: Okay. I don't even know where
20: I'm
1: it's
20: sorry.
1: From.
20: I was adding to it. My bad.
0: Move the sauerkraut to the side.
1: Okay.
21: Is this a show? Hey, dog.
1: I'm sorry.
20: You're good. You're good again.
21: No hair.
1: Alex.
21: What?
1: Caution.
20: Let's talk sports. We'll start with baseball. Game 4 of the ALDS continues between the White Sox and the Guardians. A win or go home situation for Cleveland. Munetaka Murakami drew a walk with the bases loaded. That is their first run scored for the White Sox. But then Sam Antonucci, I think is how he says it, hit a sac fly. So right now the White Sox lead the Guardians 2-0. It is the bottom of the fourth inning, and the White Sox still have two outs to go for this fourth inning. Other news out of baseball is that Major League did propose to the Players Union a couple of changes maybe for the upcoming season. Shortening the season would be one of them from 162 to 154 games. MLB also proposed making the divisional series matchups of best of seven and allowing higher seeded teams to pick their opponents in the wild card and divisional series. When it comes to the NFL, it's a tie game in Dallas between the Cowboys and the Buccaneers. They are tied at 7 with less than 2 minutes to go in the first half. Dak Prescott is 6 of 15 for 55 yards. No bueno. Not good for my fantasy team. Jalen Daniels for Tampa Bay, 10 of 13 for 57 yards and a touchdown. The Cowboys got in the end zone on a Javonte Williams rushing touchdown. Other news out of the NFL, some of the players that did not practice on Thursday: Bills wide receiver DJ Moore, Ravens quarterback Lamar Jackson, Bengals wide receiver T. Higgins, Patriots cornerback Christian Gonzalez, Eagles running back Saquon Barkley, and wide receiver Devontae Smith. None of them practiced on Thursday. Bears running back DeAndre Swift was limited in practice, as was Giants wide receiver Malik Nabers. Rams defensive lineman Aaron Donald was limited in practice, but is trending towards playing Monday night, according to head coach Sean McVay. Steelers wide receiver Michael Pittman Jr. has a foot injury that's going to force him to miss multiple games. And lastly, in the WNBA, congratulations to Asia Wilson, who won her 5th overall MVP. 3rd consecutive 5th overall.
1: Yeah, we can talk. We were going to talk about it a little bit later.
20: That's impressive.
1: Time.
0: What was that? Who?
1: Don't act like you didn't hear. You heard. Asia Wilson getting
20: He's
1: busy.
20: He's still thinking about pickles.
0: Who?
1: Yeah, oh boy. Asia Wilson.
0: I'm going to pass that on the pickles.
1: Y'all are ridiculous. Lord have mercy. Last call.
0: What was in that coffee you were drinking?
1: I know, right? File affair. It is time for Foul Affair with J.R. Gibb. Let's get to it.
20: Hey, what's up? That ball. Third consecutive 5th overall.
1: Yeah, we can talk. We were going to talk about it a little bit later.
20: That's impressive.
1: On time.
0: What was that? Who?
1: Don't act like you didn't hear. You heard. Asia Wilson getting
20: He's
1: busy.
20: He's still
1: out
20: thinking
1: here in
20: about
1: streets.
20: Pickles.
0: Who?
1: Yeah, oh boy. Asia Wilson.
0: I'm going to pass that on the pickles.
1: Y'all are ridiculous. Lord have mercy. Last call.
0: What was in that coffee you were drinking?
1: I know, right? File Affair. It is time for File Affair with J.R. Gibb. Let's get to it.
2: Hey, what's that?
4: That ball is.
22: It was a big week in the big leagues.
23: Who's up? Who's up?
24: I don't believe it. My, oh, my.
22: Is it foul or is it fair? And now, from MLBBro.com, here's J.R. Gamble.
25: That's right, it's Fowler Fair here on the Odd Couple, a segment we go around the diamond to discuss all the biggest headlines in Major League Baseball in order to do so properly. We got to go to a guy who knew when Rob made his Padres-Yankees World Series pick for the fifth year in a row.
0: Whatever.
25: You know what? That's probably not a good call. None other than the man himself, J.R. Gamble.
26: What's up, fellas? How's everything, man? It looks like they're trying to change baseball into another sport. But
1: what you talking about, Willis?
26: We'll get to that. These changes, man, I can't wait to get
1: to these. Pick your opponent and all that. Yeah.
25: Oh, yeah, it's going to be great. All right, we've got three topics because JR is the star of the segment. He gets the first crack at every single one. And again, because we've been wall-to-wall baseball coverage the last 2 days on the show, all of these questions are related to, as JR mentioned, these MLB proposals that are floating out with the new CBA. So let's get started. Question number one. JR, MLB proposed shortening the regular season, 154 games starting in 2029, which they contend will allow them to introduce a weekly off day. Every Monday be an off day, which number one, promotes player health. Okay. And number two, this is the big thing, creates a new national broadcast window for the league. JR, foul or fair to say 154 games, while radical, would actually be good for baseball?
26: Foul.
27: That is a foul ball.
26: I don't believe that is. I think they would be going back to the schedule. I think that existed like in the 60s, so it's not that radical. And I don't personally think cutting the season by 8 games makes the difference anymore with health, because few players actually play in all those games. So I don't see where that cutting 8 games from 162 is going to really make a difference. We'll just be going back to how it was. And then I don't see any benefit to the players playing less games. I just don't think they'll feel the difference one bit. And broadcast windows are like fancy words, fellas, for making somebody's already rich more money. So I think the schedule's fine. It doesn't really have anything to do with me.
0: I say fair.
27: It's a fair ball.
0: They played 154 for a long time, and people always talk about the season's a little too long. And I know it doesn't sound like a lot of games, but players, a off day every week. Baseball isn't like that. You play every day, and even though you're right, JR, you might not play all 162 games, but you have to prepare and be there
1: or
0: and
1: travel.
0: All that, or whatever it is. And the other thing is, they got baseball's going to have their television package all come up at once, and the idea that they could have a national kind of situation on a weekly basis that they can sell to somebody is why they want to do it. There's got to be money attached, so I'm cool with it.
1: Only reason why I'm going foul.
27: That is a foul.
1: It's because I really agree with you, Rob. And the only reason I'm going foul is because I need it to be more. Go down to 142 or something like that.
0: It ain't going there.
1: That's too many. 162 is crazy. I'm not saying do anything too drastic, but 148, 140, you know, significant about 14 games or something like that.
0: But they won't do that because then you're going to change, like, the stats on the great players. Like, a lot of great players played in 154.
1: But football doesn't. They started football at 12.
0: Yeah, but
1: now we're up to 17.
0: Yeah, but
1: games.
0: Now when you look at the stats and the record things, it's all clouded. Because somebody has
1: 14
0: more yards.
1: Rushing, exactly. Did it in 14 games. This guy gets to do it in 17 games.
0: It's a big difference. Exactly.
1: Who next?
25: All right, question number two. Sticking with that proposal, Major League Baseball proposing expanding the division series to a best-of-seven format starting in 2029. Right now, it's at 5 games. Now, the hope is that the change will, number one, as usual, generate more TV revenue. And number two, here's the other one, ensure that the quote-unquote better team has better odds of advancing, because they say the longer the series goes, it's usually going to favor the better team. JR, foul or fair?

0: a 7-game series should only be reserved for the championship and World Series rounds.
1: Fair.
2: It's a fair ball.
1: To me, the season's already a little bit long in the tooth for most fans. Calvin just alluded to it. Once June comes, it's like, okay, let's get to the World Series, you know, for the casual fan, because while there's some races for the wild card, the serious contenders and pretenders are pretty much established. So to me, 5 games is fine. It's a big enough sample size for a true winner, right, to be decided. I don't and never did like 3-game series in baseball, even the wild card, so we could get rid of that. But win by the current rules. There's no reason to change that. Why would any fan in the world give a dag on about, again, baseball's revenue? That's not our concern. It's not a motivating factor for whether or not we like the change. So yeah, that's my answer. Sorry to be Scrooge.
3: I'm going to say a fair.
2: It's a fair ball. Right.
3: That it should just be, I don't want to be the NBA where they have 7-game series for the first round and teams get swept left and right. Like, they don't belong there.
1: Yep,
3: so you have these bad playoffs and they only have a 4-game series. It should be shorter. And the 2 championship series for the league and the World Series should be the ones that's 4 out of 7. I hate the expanded playoffs just to sell more tickets and sell more inventory.
4: Fair?
2: It's a fair ball.
4: Yeah, it's fair. I like what it is. Championship World Series rounds. We don't need it. Now, I do agree with you in the 3-game. 3-game World Welcome.
3: It used to be one game, and then everybody cried about that.
4: But I just feel like I don't mind the 3, but I prefer the 5. I'm the team's in it because I feel like, dang, we have a bad outing once, twice, we out.
3: The only reason why baseball went to the 3, just real quick, is it makes sense because you play 3-game series when you come to town on a trip, right? Like, you do play
4: a series.
3: Like, you play a 3-game. Baseball's not like football, which is 1 game.
4: We don't need, say the wild card went to 7. We don't need 7. No, that's too bad. That's too much. We don't need, we'd be playing baseball in the middle of the NBA season.
3: What was that? Wasn't that a song?
4: 7, 7, 7, 9, 3, 11.
3: There we go.
5: Uh-oh.
4: Jason, you know about that. He loves
6: it. Y'all are old AF. All right, here we go. Last one, Fowler Fair, J.R. Gamble sitting in with the guys.
1: Yes, sir.
6: J.R., MLB has proposed allowing, this is my favorite one, allowing the higher seeds to choose their opponent in the wild card and divisional round starting in 2029, which sounds awesome. I think it's fantastic. J.R., foul or fair to say letting the higher seed pick their opponent should take place in the championship round as well in this proposal, not just the wild card in the divisional rounds.
1: You're way too excited. Were you listening to one of Rob's old love stories while you're doing these questions?
6: The Kinkos. Yes.
4: They're
7: creepy.
8: That is a foul ball.
3: How could you tape and have baby oil at the same time? That's what I want to know.
1: I know. These questions, as excited as Rob is about these questions, he definitely had a couple baby oils on hand.
4: You said foul?
8: That is a foul ball.
1: Come on, fellas. It's not a video game. It's not fantasy league. Again, I don't want to be Scrooge today, but you know, I get like Rob when he start messing with the rules, so let's keep the competition straight up and credible. That's what I'm saying. While picking teams and opponents is fun in Little League, we don't need to do that in baseball. How about this? Let's improve the actual product on the field, because there's a lot that can still be improved, because that's what actually sells. More contact. Can I get more contact? Less 200K hitters, more excitement, more small ball, and more action. The action will sell the sport. Trust me.
3: Yeah, I'm going to say foul, too.
8: That is a foul ball.
3: You don't need to do all that. Like the teams that don't, because then teams, why did you pick, then the manager and the team going to be, well, you picked this team and they wind up beating you, and you should have picked the other team. It just makes it
4: I'm with y'all. Like,
8: that is a foul.
4: This
8: ball
4: is not the NBA All-Star game where you can pick your player. You want to pick this, pick that. No. Just go out there, compete, let the schedule. And whatever it happens to be, whoever it is, let's go. You know, you can maybe change the seating a little bit, but the idea of picking your own team, I'm not with that. I don't like
3: all
4: that.
3: All right. Bye, Jay.
6: And that's Fowler Fair.
4: All right. JR, appreciate you, man.
1: Appreciate you more.
4: No doubt. All right. We got last call, 877-99 on Fox, 877-99 on Fox. Last call. We want to hear from you. It's Fox Sports Radio.
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3: Lows dip down to about 46 tonight under mainly clear skies. Slight chance of rain showers tomorrow. Daytime highs approaching 70. Sunshine mixed with clouds at times. Partly cloudy skies tomorrow night. Slight chance of rain showers. Lows around 57. Highs level off around 77 Saturday under mainly sunny skies. 70 Sunday. Slight chance of rain showers. Right now, 46. That's your updated forecast. I'm meteorologist Paul Trombley.
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4: This is John Hammer. I'm a woman. I need baby oil.
6: I didn't hear that in a long time, about 3 months.
4: You got a tissue for me?
6: All right, now you're going to unload. Remember, I'm going to a party tonight.
4: He emphasized the D.
8: How many refrigerators, Rob?
6: Can y'all hear me? There we go. Oh, there we go. It's on now.
4: Yeah, I told Alex to turn his mic off.
6: What am I? Micah Park?
4: Turn off your Micah.
6: Cover Robin Kelvin on the TV on Thursday. That's one of your better ones. I'll give you that. Getting the last call.
4: Are you kidding? I got nothing but the greatest hits. Yeah. Alex,
8: you got some
4: knows.
8: Good ones.
4: Come on.
6: By the way, I got a big shout out to my sister-in-law, Gina. Shout out to her. It's her birthday. Give it up for Alex. Happy birthday, Gina. Hopefully you enjoyed it out there back home. Hopefully.
8: I'm asking for Rob. How old is she?
6: Let me do the math. Divide by carry the two.
4: Don't tell a woman's age.
6: No, I'm not going to tell her age.
8: No,
6: I'm just trying to see if she's in your range. Nah, not in your range.
4: Is she 35? She's got to be 35.
6: She's older than 35.
8: 35, Rob?
4: 35.
8: You're getting a little looser.
6: 35 and younger.
8: Yeah. Wow.
6: Look at you maturing. 35?
8: I never heard you say a 3 before.
4: Yeah.
8: That's impressive, Rob. Are
6: you growing up, bro?
8: You doing good.
6: I don't even know who you are right now. You going to therapy? No,
4: what? Go ahead.
8: Last year of Rob's career, he's going to be like, 45's okay.
6: 45.
8: I could do 45.
13: But, sir, you're 96.
6: I mean, you know.
8: You know you're right, 42.
6: Yeah, I told you. Half your age plus 7 is what it's supposed to be.
8: That's so funny.
4: That doesn't work for me.
8: Is that really
4: half
8: how
4: my,
8: it is?
4: Half yeah. my age.
6: I'm saying that's like, you know, like in the old theological times, you say like half your age plus 7.
4: Okay,
6: plus
4: so
6: seven.
4: Then.
6: Oh, and so, yeah. No, you're still going to hit that four.
4: No, that's
6: almost
4: 30.
6: Almost 4-piece.
4: Yeah.
8: No.
6: Look at he rolled your eyes. Look, he rolled his eyes at the thought of it.
4: No, it's okay. I mean, there's nothing wrong. It's just difficult for women when they get older. You know
8: what
4: I mean?
8: What do you mean?
6: Wait, what do you?
8: Like to get
6: we're not
8: going to
6: turn the segment. Happy birthday, Gina. Happy birthday to you.
4: Happy birthday.
6: Hopefully you enjoyed it. Lots of love and blessings and all that good
4: Where
6: stuff.
4: Where is she?
6: Headed your
4: Where
6: way.
4: Is
6: Back
4: she?
6: Home in the
4: Detroit?
6: D. Yeah.
4: Okay, happy birthday.
6: So shout out to Gina. Happy birthday.
4: He emphasized the D.
6: Exactly,
4: in Detroit.
6: Detroit. There we go. Happy birthday,
4: girl. Are the Pistons going to make the playoffs this year or not?
6: Okay. Now, God, you've gone too far.
4: No, I'm just asking.
6: I'll take that bet. I'll take that bet. You got to go to see Asia Wilson again.
4: Who? Oh, God.
8: The only Asia I'm going to is on a plane.
6: She like, yeah, 5-time MVP Asia Wilson.
4: I've been to Japan. I've been to Asia.
8: I've been to the Great Wall.
6: That one was better than the logistic. What was the one you said a minute ago? Locomotive.
4: It's logistic.
8: Get it. Dun, dun, dun, dun, dun.
4: What is it? It's electric. That's what I was doing, the electric slide. Electric.
8: What?
4: Remember that? Look it up.
8: I got to look that up.
4: It's electric. That's the way they start the song. It's logistics. You just don't get the groove. You don't know what you're doing here.
6: No, we didn't. We just let you repeat it again, too. That's the best part.
4: It's electric. That's the way the song starts. Okay. Come on. Are you kidding?
6: Well,
4: ready?
6: Yeah.
4: If Alex

0: call him Javonte?
1: Yes.
0: Hold on. All right. Jason Smith is now Javonte. Well, he got the nice hop. Boy, he got that uncle hop.
1: Now, wait a minute.
0: The hop is the uncle hop.
1: Now, wait a minute. You got to remember.
0: Yes.
1: Jason Smith's wife is from Detroit.
0: That makes sense. That makes a whole lot of sense now. All right, Javonte.
1: Am I right?
0: Because he loves time. I mentioned you are as Morris Day at the time. Yeah. My bad. Whoever was the last call. I'm sorry. Blame Rob for doing his.
1: Sorry about that, Rockefeller. We appreciate you, though, man. We can't.
0: It's the Rock. Yeah, we appreciate you. By the way, if you miss any.
1: Call into the next show. Oh, wait a minute. Never mind.
0: Jason's sitting right
1: there. What?
0: Oh, just.
1: What? What?
0: The Odd Couple, wherever you get your podcast, just search for it. Please follow the pod, rate it 5 stars, give it a review. Just search the Odd Couple. Oh, yeah.

0: cookout.
1: Oh, yeah.
0: You can go to
1: big cookout. Big cookout, for sure. All right. Yeah, we were supposed to do all that and Asia Wilson.
0: Asia, we already know. Okay, good. Happy. Yeah. Congratulations. We got to talk about it.
1: No, we ain't going to talk about it anymore. We just talk about dancing. Have a good time. You got the rest of this game. Oh, but you didn't even tell the Guardians up 3-2 on the Sox.
0: I didn't see them go up. Did they go
1: up? Yeah, Ramirez hit a 2-run home run.
0: Wow. Wow. They might force a game 5.
1: They might just.
0: People in Chicago.
2: Ow.
1: Second half for Thursday Night Football on now. 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
13: It's early in the third quarter in Dallas where the Tampa Bay Buccaneers have taken the lead from the Cowboys as Jalen Daniels, no, excuse me, it was not a touchdown pass. It was Emeka Ibuka for a 14-yard touchdown run. So now they lead the Cowboys. Buccaneers are up 14-10. Again, they just got going in the third quarter, but Jalen Daniels for Tampa Bay is 12 of 16 for 91 yards and a touchdown. Dak Prescott is 9 of 20 for 114 yards. It's Javonte Williams who got in the end zone for Dallas. He's 7 carries, 32 yards, and a touchdown. And game 4 of the ALDS continues in Chicago. White Sox and Guardians. It is win or go home for Cleveland, and Jose Ramirez has given Cleveland the lead with a 2-run homer in the 5th inning. So Cleveland is up on Chicago 3-2. It's the bottom of the 5th inning. And in the NHL, the Avalanche and the Flames are tied at 1 apiece after the first period. I'm Ansi Bolaños.
14: Crank it. It's Jason Smith.
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15: 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Bears-Packers, Sunday's America's Game of the Week, streaming live on Fox 1. Miss it live, you're just watching a highlight. Catch every play as it happens. Bears-Packers live on Fox 1. Mike Harmon has the Bears-Packers to look forward to. He's got the White Sox trailing the Guardians right now 3-2. I know you are dealing with a lot of stuff right now.
0: A lot of stuff. I got travel. I got all sorts of plans. You were mad about chairs and the fact that Dak Prescott is stunk.
15: Oh, boy. I'll tell you. We'll get to the baseball game in a minute. But right now, early in the third quarter, it is the Bucks who lead the Cowboys 14-10.
0: Yeah, 8.5-point favorites were the Cowboys coming into this one.
15: And look, Jalen Daniels is having a fun night so far. Yeah. But this is okay. There's the overall optic of this, and then there's the Cowboys. This is why international games become much more of an albatross as the season wears on. Because honestly, the Cowboys just look flat so far tonight. They look like they're a bit of a step slow. This is 3 games in 11 days, including one in Rio. Okay. Mm-hmm. So you're asking the Cowboys, hey, America's team, you're asking them to do a hell of a lot. And I don't think that's taken into account as much when we keep having all these games overseas, right? Because we think about, well, the travel overseas, are they getting there? Are they going to be flat for the game on Sunday? Well, the overseas audiences don't care. We're

0: talked about his plan to have the Rams fly over the day before and play, and it was all about coming back and how the Rams are going to recover. It was coming back from the game rather than flying over. And it became the, you know, the biggest story of the first couple weeks of the NFL season. Hey, okay, we want to make sure coming back is what's good for the next 3-4 weeks. Well, guess what? The Rams have just kind of been okay. Mm-hmm. You're seeing the Cowboys now. Okay, they went over. They played that game. They lost. Now they're back. It's 3 games in 11 days, and they're losing to a team that this should be a 2.5-touchdown lead right now for them. They just don't look sharp. They just don't look like this offense is supposed to look. I'm not buying that suddenly, hey, Tampa Bay and their DBs are this good, right?
1: Right.
0: This is the after effects of playing games overseas that you don't spend enough time on. That when teams come back, sometimes it takes them 2 or 3 weeks to get back to normal. Like that's something that, you know, hey, you got to understand that when you send teams overseas, this is how it goes.
1: Yeah, but I think that's the massive effect and the concussive effect of the way these short week games get scheduled. Right, because you want the Cowboys in. Well, there's plenty of opportunity to schedule them. Like, you don't need them in week 5, right? So putting them at that disadvantage, because they also played a non-gimme game, mm-hmm. when you get to it in terms of going over to Brazil, yeah. right? Because they got the Ravens. They didn't get some also-ran squad bottom feeder that they could go over and walk over and then come right back. For the Rams, it's just been a litany of injuries, right? You missed Nacua for a couple of weeks. The two guys you thought were going to anchor your defensive front are unavailable, and go on down the line. So they've had just a mountain of misery piled up over these last couple of weeks. But for the Cowboys, yeah, they've seemed listless. The only guy that's had any juice is the guy that shouldn't, because he's doing all the heavy lifting, and that's Javonte Williams.
0: I'll tell
1: you. He's actually moved with a step these last couple of weeks. Yeah. And obviously Lamb had the big game on Sunday, but you look at tonight, they're not getting separation. They really just had to scheme open a pass for George Pickens just to get him a little bit of space. And again, it's not that Tampa Bay is suddenly world beating.
0: Yeah.
1: But tonight, you got yourself an even game.
0: I don't think CD caught his first pass until right before halftime. Right. Like, CeeDee Lamb's not catching a pass before halftime.
1: It was a 4-yard catch before half.
0: And the play that just happened in front of us, Dak Prescott tries to go over the middle, the Cowboys with the ball near midfield. It is tipped by three different players a total of 4 times before the Bucs come down with the interception. So they have the ball near midfield now, leading the Cowboys 14-10. I feel this is weird because I feel like, we're getting cheated because this should be the Cowboys winning, and the Cowboys winning is good for NFL and NFL fans in the regular season. And now it's now we all got to watch the Cowboys lose because I had to go to Rio and play 3 games in 11 days when I was getting used to seeing the Falcons every time I turned my TV on any kind of nationally televised game. Like, I feel like we're being cheated about the Cowboys being good because of the schedule that and what the NFL wanted to be out there on. I'm feeling insane tonight.
1: Yeah, but they didn't have to be good. Or at least that was the estimation of what this game was. Like I said, 8.5-point favorite. Tampa Bay comes in winless and terrible. No Baker Mayfield. And Jalen Daniels has had a couple of plays where he's made some moves with his legs and then he misses and short hops past. Like, dude, you did all the hard work.
0: Yeah.
1: Your guy got open and then you bounced it into him. Now, overall, he's 12 of 16, 91, and a score. The score going to Bucky Irving, who's having himself a day. 10 carries, 107 yards, including that long sprint to get things started in the second half.
0: I mean, just think about the reaction tonight, right? Because now this is where I say, okay, yeah, I feel like everybody's upset the Cowboys are losing. But imagine what the post-game's going to be from Jerry Jones, Dak Prescott. If the Cowboys lose to an 0-4 mm-hmm. team that's playing a raw rookie quarterback at home on a Thursday night. If the Cowboys lose this game, it is absolute Armageddon.
1: Well, because Jerry's already read of the Riot Act, right? Because that's the one thing that we've seen.
0: Yeah, Jerry decided I'm going all in early on the season. No excuses. Okay, if you lose at home to a team that's absolutely terrible, that is already looking at their next head coach, right? Hey, all right, Todd Bowles is going to be out at the end of the year. We got somebody else. Like, it's Armageddon because you already played your best trump card by saying, hey, no excuses, can't have it again. Whoa, Jerry, you played that week 3 in the NFL,
1: But think about how many teams are already doing that, though. Right? You've got Indianapolis, the owner's on the sideline. She had put everybody on notice before they got into the season, right? Steichen and the guys in the front office. You look at this situation in Dallas, you make the big trade, you say, hey, we've got to get better.

0: or this is unacceptable. Okay, now you've got Sean Payton saying, I'm taking my play calling back. Okay. And D'Amico Ryan saying, our defense stinks. I'm taking that back over. It's
1: and Jerry Jones is
0: going to
1: say, look, I saw what the Colts owner did. I'm going to start taking notes and asking about plays on the sideline.
0: I'm surprised he hasn't.
1: My button that goes right into Schottenheimer's ear doesn't work all the time. I mean, all the coaches have that implanted. They don't know. I get them when they come in with a little bit of a zzz, and they pass out, and they get the ear thing, and then I'm able to tell them whatever I want to at any time of the day. But that doesn't work sometimes. So I'm just going to go down and take notes and find out how running the plays they are.
0: See, but Jerry gets all the... you know, hate because he gets in front and actually does interviews. But then you got Arthur Blank. All he needs is a cool fedora and he's Snidely Whiplash. So, I mean, we got all of that going on. And so going into week five, as we look at this board, the fact that you have so many teams where there's that level of urgency, say nothing of, you know, the back and forth that we've had between different members of the Chargers and go on down the line. Like any team that's scuffling, it seems like the fuse is lit so much earlier this year in terms of trying to right the ship as opposed to the preaching that we've had for years of, well, the September's the feeling out process. No. If you're expected to be even decent, that it's ratcheted up on a whole other level.
2: Yeah, and look, just offensively for the Cowboys, I don't know when I've seen Dak Prescott have a worse game. He is 12 for 24 for 150 yards and a pick, and that pick that just happened. Like that, like I've not seen him play this poorly, have these kind of numbers, right? It snapped his interception streak at 159 attempts, that big four tip play from just a couple minutes ago. And now the Cowboys follow it up. They blow a huge coverage and the Bucs complete a pass down inside the 20-yard line. I mean, this is an absolute nightmare right now for the Dallas Cowboys.
0: More of the secondary follies.
2: I mean, really,
0: for the Cowboys, because that they couldn't have been more wide open.
2: No, Porter couldn't play tonight. He was sick. He wasn't ready. Like, this has been so, and again, because it is the Bucs and the Bucs stink, it is still a close game and there's still time left.
0: Sure.
2: But this is an absolute disaster class for the Cowboys right now on every single level. Because again, I don't know where you go after this game if you lose. Jerry Jones, you can only, like, if you're a parent, you can only, hey, if you don't get your grades up, there's something going to happen, right? And if the next test, I got a 55. Well, 55. Well, now you got to do something because you already warned them and they came up with a 55. So now it's, well, I don't want to take your phone away. I don't want to, you know, take the car away. I don't want to ground you for whatever. But now I have to because I decided to go nuclear this early in the season. And all of a sudden, here's Jerry Jones, nuclear, coming back from Rio in a game where it was a toss-up game and you nearly won, right? You nearly won. You made a couple of mistakes at the end and you won the game. And instead, you decide, okay, now I'm putting everybody on notice. You lose this game now, and the Bucs are in the end zone again. Bucky Irving is in again. It is a 20-10 game, extra point pending. Like, I think if you're going to follow up, you have to fire Schottenheimer. You got something's got to happen, right?
0: Something's got to give.
2: You got to do something. Maybe you fire Steven. I don't know. Hey, just I owe Shoddy a lot more money than I owe you, Steven. So just pack your stuff, and I'll just kind of find a way to slide you in the back door again to get you back working, you know, with a mustache or something, kind of like in the Chad Powers show. Oh, and then when you come back, let's get the Chad Powers a quarterback, because whatever we're doing is not working so far.
0: Currently struggling. Only two games in his career, Dak Prescott with a completion percentage of 50% or worse. 2017 against the Eagles, well, he only threw eight passes, completed four of them, and then January 8th of 2023.
2: Yeah, but that was the Eagles. That's a good team.
0: Threw eight passes, is what I'm saying. Like, that's what he got hurt.
2: This is an 0-4 team that has nothing to play for, that is on the road without their quarterback.
0: The only other game was against the Commanders, and, well, insert your jokes about what their secondary's been through for many years. 14-37, 37.8% in that one.
2: I mean, the chunk yardage that the Bucs are having.
0: Yeah.
2: Bucky Irving's got a 70-yard run, a 50-yard pass right here. Like, this is an absolute disaster for the Cowboys.
0: They're in their bags. Like, we're 0-4. Throw everything against the wall, because this team, we knew defensively, even with all the changes, we'd watch them struggle, right? Jerry makes the big move. You're going to make a play. Well, Porter's unavailable. He was supposed to fix stuff. He's one guy, but he was supposed to fix things. You were supposed to be the chosen one and all of that. But offensively, you thought you had no problems. And at worst, you're playing shootouts. And now you got a BB gun.
1: So we'll have more on this game coming up. You obviously a big night here. Boy, if the Cowboys lose, you're talking about a page one story for 3 days. Meanwhile, Mike Harmon riding the lightning so far tonight. Great mood when you came in. White Sox had a one-run lead.
0: Fired up, buddy.
1: Ramirez hits a two-run homer. You were not happy. Close the laptop. You were done like, oh, boy. But the Guardians decide, hey, we're going to give you back these couple of runs. And now the White Sox have the lead by a run over the Guardians.
0: Earned.
1: Okay. All right. I would say.
0: He got hit in the ass.
1: Yeah.
0: Okay. He earned it. Okay. That's the. That is the 32nd time he's been hit by a pitch this year, by the way.
1: All right, yeah, but where he was hit usually doesn't happen. You don't get a hit there, but okay. But it doesn't matter because top of the sixth inning and your White Sox in a closeout game have the lead once again over the Guardians 4-3.
0: In these postseason efforts, teams that scored four or more runs, undefeated.
3: Mike, that's irrelevant after what Jason just said.
0: I know. I know. He tried to dismiss the guy getting hit in the ass. I mean, you ever been hit in the ass by any 95-mile-an-hour fastball?
1: I've been hit in the ass by a pitch, and it's actually not a bad place to take. You know, like go with all John Madden.
4: Oh, you know, you got all the meat. It's a meaty area back there, and you wind up, you know, when you get hit there, like it's better. You don't want to get hit in the knee or hit in the shin. You don't want to get hit in the ankle. You get hit in the ass. It's a big cushy place for you there, and that's a good thing. Like, you get it there. You walk that off a little bit. Maybe you got the stitching of the baseball that shows up a little bit. That's something. Yeah, I mean,
3: what the hell are you doing?
1: Been hit there before. What, Frostberg? That was my Madden impression. That's a pretty good Madden impression. It's better than
3: Nicolas Cage is better than yours.
1: Oh, come on. Hey, Summerall, there's a couple of plays going on here. You don't talk so much, so I got to say
3: that
1: things.
3: Defender took his face off.
1: Exit out by the Fresca, exit Swollen Dome, the Jason Smith Show with my best friend, Mike Harmon. 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
0: This is great.
1: Plus, are we on the cusp of what could be some sea change, huge game-changing rule changes in Major League Baseball? That's coming up next right here. 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
6: 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Two plays, and they go the length of the field.
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2: There's a lot of bad play going on. Cowboys, Guardians, White Sox, Joel Embiid. Maybe Embiid's the worst. Embiid's bad. Embiid might be the worst of all of them.
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2: Week 5 of the NFL is here, and it's a big one. 49ers Seahawks. Sunday, America's Game of the Week. Streaming live on Fox 1. Miss it live, you're just watching a highlight. Catch every play as it happens. 49ers Seahawks live on Fox 1. Well, again, I don't know. Again, Thursday night, we like to have things that are close, even if it's not good. The Cowboys are getting absolutely worked. They fumbled on the kickoff after the Bucs scored a touchdown to go up 21-10. Now Tampa's got the ball inside the Cowboy 30-yard line late in the third quarter. A disaster might be a too kind of a term for what's happening to the Cowboys right now.
6: Creeping towards DEFCON 1.
2: Yeah.
6: DEFCON 1's
2: the bad one.
6: Yeah,
2: right?
6: Yeah, yeah.
2: Okay.
6: No, it's the
2: 5
6: worst.
2: Is everything is cool. 1 is, whoa, shall we play a game? Okay, got
6: it. Yeah, escalating.
2: Right.
6: Yeah.
14: The only way
6: right
14: to
6: now,
14: win
6: it's...
14: is not to play.
6: No, well, I mean, that would have been advisable for the Cowboys if they could have kicked it off for another night. Maybe offense this half, they're putting up the graphic nearly half the quarter. And all of the work being done by the Buccaneers.
2: It is an absolute disaster for the Cowboys, getting worse with every moment.
6: But, like, literally the kickoff return, it wasn't he took a big hit.
2: Yeah.
6: It wasn't a punch.
2: Yeah.
6: It was like as he's running by the defender of the coverage team, he just stuck his hand in the into the breadbasket and spun the ball out.
2: I'm hoping there's no Calci ads coming up in
6: that
2: the broadcast.
6: That was bad. That was about as minimal a contact or a disruption as you've seen on a displaced ball
2: NFL. Can't have it. Meanwhile, yes, Joel Embiid may actually be having a worse night than the Cowboys, which we'll get to coming up in a few minutes. Wow. Meanwhile, it is now a 5-4 lead for the Guardians over the White Sox. I told you minutes ago, not that well played a game. You disagreed with me. Then you just watch your right fielder drop a fly ball.
6: Well, he didn't drop it. He just didn't get to it.
2: He got there.
6: He made a curious judgment of where the ball was as he dove to the ground.
2: It hit his glove. Now, okay, it wasn't Mesa. It hit his glove before it went to the ground.
6: No, it bounced before it hit his glove.
2: Really?
6: Yeah.
2: It bounced?
6: Yeah.
2: You sure?
6: 100%.
2: Okay. All right.
6: 100%. He misjudged it. It was one of those, he's got the glove open and somehow doesn't catch the ball.
2: Yeah.
6: And then it gets by him on the dive.
2: Okay. So when he
6: allows the run to score.
2: It didn't hit his glove before he missed it on the dive.
6: Correct.
2: It looked like it hit his glove on the way to the ground.
6: No. After. But
2: all right,
6: they stole a base. Fly ball to right, one of those diving attempts. Yeah. But the ball squirts away.
2: Yeah.
6: Runner comes around to score. Eventually, Bailey has one that has eyes just beyond the outstretched arm of the shortstop. And now we have chaos.
2: So the Guardians now lead the White Sox 5-4, top of the sixth inning, one out. The Guardians have runners at first and second. Monsi Bolaños will have more on this game coming up in a few minutes with what's trending. But big stuff tonight. Again, I can't wait to talk about Joel Embiid. All the Sixers fans that are like, oh, but we're winning the championship because look at the highlights I put up from the first game. Yeah. Big stuff out of Major League Baseball today. And I'm not saying this and I'm overselling it. This is a really big set of changes that Major League Baseball wants to happen and have happen going forward the next CBA. Now, as you know, we could have a lockout, right? December 2nd's the final day. If there's no agreement, the players will be locked out. They've already been told, hey, you can't talk to your team, and we're preparing for this, right? We've been hearing about it for a year. But today, some details of what Major League Baseball wants to do in the next CBA were let out. And this is a huge carrot to dangle in front of all the players to say, hey, this is what we'd like to do. And it's the biggest carrot in the world. Now, of course, hey, one of the reasons we're doing this, because we want a salary cap, which makes it seem like, hey, the owners and Rob Manfred are locked into, we are getting a salary cap some way, and we're not going to play baseball again until we get a salary cap. But these changes that were that's a huge. I've always said for a lot less games is great. Every sport plays too many games. They all play too many games. Less games, less games, less games is great. 154 games is awesome. They say, MLB says, we're not going to ask players to take less money. We're not going to adjust their contracts at all. So it's not like, hey, less games mean less money. So this is now the owner saying, hey, we'll take however many less home games, the gate from four home games, we'll go down to 154 games. Okay. We're going to have more playoffs. We're going to add two more games to the divisional playoff round, making them best of seven instead of best of five. Great, right? Best of five is tough. I like the shorter series, but best of five is tough, right? Best of three to start the playoffs is also a little rough, but hey, they want to go best of seven in the league divisional series rounds. Okay. All of these changes are great. These will all be better things for the game. Less games are great. They, you know, maybe Monday would be technically a widely put over day off for most of the teams in Major League Baseball. And if you play Monday, you'll be off on Thursday. So basically going from 162 down to 154 for a good part of the season gives you one day off a week, which is great. I've always said there should be one day. Team should play 6 days a week. Everybody's got a day off Monday or Thursday every single week. No stretch of where we got 25 games and 24 days, whatever it is. These are all good changes, right? These are all changes that make Major League Baseball better. Fans would like it. The players would like it. The money that can be made back in additional revenue with additional games in the postseason. All these are big, fun, good changes for Major League Baseball, which tells me the fact that MLB says we want to do all of these things for you. Again, when I go back to my beginning, we're getting that salary cap.
6: Yeah, that is the salary cap. You'll be careful what you wish for, right? It's the we always chuckle when it becomes time to negotiate for the NFLPA, because we know if you dangle an extra day off, they'll pretty much give you whatever you want and put any real substantive change and take it off the board. When you look at this, you lose eight dates. Okay, cool. Won't really cause an issue in the first round of contracts that are already made, right? If you're not saying, hey, we're going to go back and adjust and all. Okay, fine. But going forward, you're talking about the 154 game, which they get, 50% on the dollar, right? So, I mean, that's a lot of money potentially that's left out there. For your TV rights, adding the playoff games and potential, certainly there. I know the Monday doubleheader, like prime time, kind of big time. Here's two games for you to sell. Okay, that's a higher asking price. And the 154 games, in theory, gives you more guys that you can steal an extra day off. The split mm-hmm. doubleheaders, I hate split doubleheaders. One admission, full day. go back to traditional. But you'll get your floor that people think is so instrumental. I think it helps to a degree. But if you tell me if you're the Pirates or the Rays or a lot of these teams towards the bottom of the salary list that you got to spend at least $145 million, they're going to spend $145 million and 2 cents, right? That's where you're going to be. Okay, so you raise that up, which means one or two guys get overpaid to get to that number. But you got to start somewhere.
2: Yeah.
6: And this at least gets you in the ballpark and something to where perhaps it's just a devil in the details as opposed to a long protracted blowout lockout situation.
2: You know, the only thing I don't like, and again, this is going to be where I think the owners will bend over backwards to give the players a lot as long as they are okay with the salary cap. And maybe this is something where players like, yeah, you know what? The salary cap is high enough. We don't care, right? And so we'll get all this other stuff that we like, right? Maybe it's not that big a deal. The only thing I don't like in this, right? Because all of this works for fans. It works for players. It's more days off. It's quality of life. Is that they want to give the team the ability to choose their opponent in the playoffs for the teams that have the byes coming off the first round, right? When you go to the league championship series, that the two highest seeded teams get to choose. The highest seeded team gets to pick who they want to play in that round of the playoffs. I don't know where this came from. Yeah. I don't know why this is suddenly something, but it's stupid.
6: It's all those AL East teams saying, hey, well, what the hell, man? It's your bracket thing come to life.
2: Right. It's stupid. It's stupid to say, oh, we're going to allow the team that's number one seed to pick the opponent they want to play. That's just dumb. Like, no, that's just a dumb change. And I don't know why they want to do that when the easy change is to just, okay, you reseed. It's the fairest for everybody if the number one seed in the playoffs. And they have a bye in the first round, and the lowest-seeded team advances out of the – guess what? That's who you got to play. You play the lowest-seeded team coming out of the regular season. You play the team that won 83 games and barely squeaked in, but they got hot and they won a couple of games, right? Like, that's the only fair way that it's done. Like, that's the only fair – and no one can complain about that. You're worried about travel? Then everything should be a 2-3-2 format. And then you're talking, like, because you want to avoid teams traveling from the West Coast to the East Coast. You don't want to have the Padres having to play the Braves, right? But okay, but it's the playoffs. That's how it goes. You're going to have a day off in between. If it's 2-3-2, everything should be fine.
6: Well, but if we're already building in all these extra days off, what the hell's the difference with an extra couple of travel days?
2: Yeah, I mean,
6: extending it if you're going to go that way. Because you've already shortened your regular season by giving a bunch of off days. Yeah.
2: And you're giving the lower seeded team all kinds of bulletin board material because you've decided to say we want to play you, and you could just see the post game now when teams get upset, they wanted to play us, they got it, and now they're going home. Like, no team wants that. No team is going to say, yes, I'm okay with that. I'm okay with us picking our opponent. Nobody's going to want that. Just go to the top seed, plays the lowest seeded team, and everybody wins, right? Of all the changes, that's stupid, but that's an easily fixable thing.
6: Yeah, I've been pondering this one over the course of the day to try to figure out where the holes are. And I think just the concept of salary cap, even with the extra days off, is going to still have, you know, the folks that are getting ready for that next contract that don't have it yet. Like, for Juan Soto and guys like that, like, hey, I got overpaid, whatever. Who cares?
2: Yeah.
6: And because it's what we have with the NFL. It's like, it's hard to convince the guys at the upper end to care what happens at the other end, right? The long tail. Same thing with baseball. If you're a guy that just and you're looking at it and go, wait, why am I capped now? I just lost half a decade of my life on a bus.
2: Yeah. again, but these are sea change type things. We're cutting they're actually the first league to say less games in the regular season. Less games works. Like, I hope this goes in just because I want the NBA to adopt it. I want the NHL to adopt it. I mean, the NFL's not good. They're going to say, no, we're going to have, everybody else has less. We're going to have more. But I like the fact that this is something that can be on the table, because I never thought for a second you put less games on the table and owners would say yes. Of all the sports, baseball, yeah, because they have the most number of games, and losing four games, is it really that big a deal? You had four games at the end of the season where if your team stinks, how many people are really coming? You know, like, are teams like the Athletics going to be upset about that, you know, before they move? So, again, I'm surprised. Of all the leagues, they would wind up losing the least amount of money, but I'm still stunned that, hey, we're okay with this part of it.
6: I'm going to go back and one of my research projects, maybe on the plane this weekend, how many of those 30 teams ownership groups own the parking lots and concessions? Those are the ones that are going to say, I want my four dates.
2: Exit out by the Fresca, exit Swollen Dome. Jason Smith, Mike Harmon, live from the Fox Sports Radio studios. So tonight has not gone well for the Cowboys. Tonight has not gone well for Joel Embiid. And now tonight really, unfortunately, is not going well for Mike Harmon, Chicago White Sox. Hopefully, Monsi Bolaños, your night is going better, because you're going to tell us about all of these things with what's trending.
5: I have Dak Prescott and CeeDee Lamb in my fantasy.
2: So things are going really bad for you. Wow.
5: Really awful.
2: You might be having a worse night than Joel Embiid.
5: I think so. So that's how my evening is going. Tampa Bay Buccaneers just making the Cowboys look foolish out in Dallas. They are up 24-10. The fourth quarter is about to start, but rookie undrafted quarterback Jalen Daniels 17 of 22, 182 yards and a touchdown. Bucky Irving, 13 carries, 122 yards and a touchdown. When it comes to Dallas, Dak Prescott, 13 of 28, 166 yards and an interception. In the third quarter, the drives for the Cowboys, interception, fumble, turned it over on downs. That was the third quarter for Dallas.
2: Is that good?
5: No.
2: Okay.
5: No,
2: all right.
5: Not at all.
2: Just want to make sure.
6: It's more possession than you had.
2: That's true. Yeah.
5: See,
2: everybody says the Jets only had the ball for 30 seconds in the first quarter, 40 seconds in the fourth quarter. Look what happens when you have the football a lot sometimes.
5: Look at what
6: happens.
5: Bad things, man.
2: Maybe you don't want the football.
5: I don't think Cowboys want the football. But there's an entire fourth quarter left. Maybe they're going to prove us wrong. I don't think so.
2: Is that good?
5: No.
2: That there's a fourth quarter left for the Cowboys.
5: Yeah, no bueno.
2: Okay.
5: No bueno for my fantasy team. No bueno for the Dallas Cowboys. I wonder how many people had the Cowboys in the Survivor League. Because,
6: Probably a lot.
5: Thursday against the Tampa Bay Buccaneers, who have looked bad, who are, let me double check my notes. Yes, don't even have a win yet on the season. Yeah. No bueno. Other news out of the NFL, guys. Commanders quarterback Jaden Daniels has been cleared and will start against the Giants in week 5 despite his elbow injury. Bears running back Kyle Manungai has a turf toe injury that could cost him 1 to 2 games. He has not been ruled out for Sunday's game against the Packers, but he did miss his second straight practice today. Bears other running back DeAndre Swift was limited in practice, as was Giants wide receiver Malik Nabers. Rams defensive lineman Aaron Donald was limited in practice, but is trending towards playing on Monday night, according to head coach Sean McVay. Steelers wide receiver Michael Pittman Jr. has a foot injury that's going to force him to miss multiple games. When it comes to game 4 of the ALDS, it's win or go home for the Guardians, and they know it. They have scored 6 runs in the 6th inning. They have taken the lead from the White Sox in Chicago. They are up 9-4, bottom of the 6th inning underway with Chicago. It's a best of 5 series. Chicago leads it 2-1. You guys already discussed the proposals from MLB to the Players Union, but just in case you missed it, they proposed shortening the regular season from 162 to 154 games. They proposed making the divisional series matchups a best of 7 and allowing higher seeded teams to pick their opponents in the wild card and divisional series. And lastly here, guys, we got a lot of hockey games today, a full slate, but the Maple Leafs lead the Golden Knights 3-1 late in the first period. Avalanche over the Flames 4-1 late in the second period, and late in the third period where the Sharks and the Blues are tied at 2. Back to you.
2: Thanks a bunch, Monty.
5: Yes.
2: Jason Smith, Mike Harmon live from the Fox Sports Radio studios. Fourth quarter underway and the Bucks are in Cowboy territory. Oh boy, this game is getting so great because it's such a disaster for Dallas. But coming up next, I mean it when I said Joel Embiid may be the guy having a worse night than the Cowboys. Wait till we tell you. Wait till you hear it. It's must-listen radio next. Jason and Mike, Fox.
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20: Lows dip down to about 46 tonight under mainly clear skies. Slight chance of rain showers tomorrow. Daytime highs approaching 70. Sunshine mixed with clouds at times. Partly cloudy skies tomorrow night. Slight chance of rain showers. Lows around 57. Highs level off around 77. Saturday under mainly sunny skies. 70 Sunday. Slight chance of rain showers. Currently 47. That's your updated forecast. I'm meteorologist Paul Trombley.
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2: Has to say, because so far the last 3 days it's been, if you see LeBron plays like this, it's over. The Knicks aren't going to win a game. Oh, if the Knicks put this effort out there in the first game of the preseason and the Sixers, we didn't play with any of our starters. Oh, wait till you see how good things are for us, right? And then we had the LeBron controversy with Mike Breen, where Mike Breen said, Joel Embiid was late for practice the other day and LeBron let him hear about it. No, that didn't happen. Joel Embiid is awesome. Wow. Go look at the Joel Embiid super clip tonight on social media.
6: It's pretty good.
2: Joel Embiid, and you're going to hear the worst of the highlights. Joel Embiid tonight in the Sixers loss to the Nets. 24 minutes, 6 points. 1 out of 5 from the floor. 8 turnovers. And probably 8 flops.
6: Yeah, that seems to be the key category there, getting towards the quadruple-double.
2: And the big highlight is this, where an alley-oop looks like it should be an easy thing for Joel Embiid, except it wasn't.
0: Embiid takes it away behind the back to Filon, trying to go up top to Joel. Embiid couldn't finish.
2: Sixers radio. Embiid gets the ball on the alley-oop. He's standing under the hoop. He doesn't jump. He gets the ball and just tries to, standing still, just put the ball in off the backboard, and he misses.
6: He made a really good behind-the-back pass to set that up, too.
2: And he still missed. Dunk it, he doesn't. This is so incredibly embarrassing. Watching him move tonight, I'm being serious. He's moving like Greg Oden at the end of his
6: career. Yeah, no, that's a good comparison.
2: He's moving like a 50-year-old guy trying to play at the YMCA going up and down the floor.
6: Pick your favorite center at the end of their run when they're trying to cherry pick and don't get back on defense.
2: But then add 10 more years and you get Joel Embiid.
6: No, that's fair. All right.
2: Like the turnovers tonight, like what?
6: A couple of air balls have made the supercut, so that's good.
2: He looks like he's done. And I don't mean like, oh, the Sixers lost the game. It's preseason. But when you see your guy that supposedly, hey, he's going to be the big reason LeBron's here to help him, show him the right way to win a championship, I see this out of Joel Embiid. He looks like he's done. I mean, he looks like he's 50 years old.
6: The play that was the biggest issue, though, right? The alley-oop will get all the run, is the one that is making the rounds. It's the secondary cut where he gets a little bit of contact and kind of flops into the lane.
2: Mm-hmm.
6: And he narrowly misses taking out Jaylen Brown.
2: Yeah.
6: Right?
2: Hey, if you're going to stink, at least don't hurt any of our guys. Okay?
6: Like, he starts going to the ground. I was like, you know, Jaylen Brown's right there, and he's kind of getting pushed back into the play by a defender. And I was like, all right, that's what you need. All right, a lackluster, half-ass effort, and you potentially take out the big off-season acquisition.
2: I mean, maybe the Sixers are going to be must-watch all season, but for all the wrong reasons haven't heard about yet.
6: Well, we might have some highs.
2: Right.
6: I mean, we're going to have some big highs. But we've also got, again, the old wacky doctor's game operation, because everybody's telling me all the different things that LeBron James is dealing with as he gets on that Fanatics helicopter back and forth.
2: If I'm the Knicks and I'm watching this, I'm laughing, going, this is the team that's going to knock us off the top of the East?
6: Maybe they're rope-a-doping you, though.
2: This is the team?
6: Maybe that's all it is.
2: Joel Embiid.
6: It's a big rope-a-dope.
2: Hey, what if I go out there and I look like I can't play anymore? Oh, that's a great idea. And then, like, you know, game 47.
6: You mean play basketball?
2: Joel, it's the 47th game of the season. You really look like you're done. Oh, no, I was just kidding. I really can't do anything anymore. I mean, really, that's what he looks like. Again, when I think about watching guys play at the YMCA, or you see people put up highlights, oh, look at how I can shoot, right? Look at this, and here's a guy who, you know, goes about 270 pounds hitting a three, you know, and then going back
6: down the court.
2: Wait a minute.
6: You know? It's like you're calling out videos from friends of ours. What are you doing?
2: What are you talking about?
6: You were describing the Arnie Spanier video of the league he plays.
2: Oh, he does? I didn't know that. I really didn't know that.
6: He's a shooter. Okay. He's like you.
2: All right. Well, I'm a shooter.
6: But he's got a headband.
2: Come on, give me the ball.
6: And he gets after it. You'll see him pass to a guy.
2: Give me the ball.
6: And the guy's standing there and horribly misses a set shot. And you can almost hear the entire gym going, dude, pass the ball.
2: All Sixers Twitter to go nuts the first two. And everybody wants to go nuts and say, the Knicks aren't good enough. This was ridiculous. It's like it was a bad dream. Look at the Sixers ready to run the East. I mean, look at Embiid. I'm not looking for the Sixers to win. It's the second game of the preseason, but he looks like he can't even run.
6: But that's the thing. Like with the Sixers, I don't know that it ever hit that. Hey, they're.
2: What are you going to do? You know those nature videos, like when a fawn is born for the first time?
6: And it comes a gator out
2: there's
6: there?
2: No. And it, like, takes its first really tentative steps, and it's like it needs a little bit to get going. Like, that's kind of what it reminded me of tonight. Like, I'm like, going, can he really move? Can he still do this? Like, this is really alarming, man. And forget, again, because he's the guy. He's Joel Embiid, right? He's the guy. This is why LeBron is here. And I see him play like this. You see, I'm not even going to jump in the air for an alley-oop, but I'm going to miss anyway.
6: But somewhere in the background, like, maybe LeBron James has that Montgomery Burns gait where he's doing the thing with his hands going, I got this.
2: I mean, I watch him dribble down the floor, and it's like the Nets defense going, no, it's my turn for a steal. It's my turn for a steal.
6: Watch me go and bring the double team. Yeah. Just bring it a second earlier and watch him turn into it.
2: Yeah, and then once I really get in there, you can go the other way, and I'll hit you with a breakout pass.
6: Because as soon as you knock the ball free, he's not going to the floor to get it.
2: I mean, Joel Embiid maybe having a worse night than the Cowboys, and that's hard. Coming up next. What of the Cowboys and the Bucks? Woo, we got the latest next, Bucks. All the world.
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30: Jalen Daniels, who is 19 of 24 for 189 yards and a touchdown. But the Cowboys just got in the end zone. Dak Prescott connected with George Pickens for his first touchdown pass of the game. Prescott is 19 of 36 for 255 yards, one touchdown, and one interception. There's about 5 minutes to go, and Tampa Bay is up 24-16. And in game four of the ALDS, Guardians lead the White Sox 9-4, bottom of the seventh inning. Amancio Olaños.
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32: 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All those other little talk shows should take notice.
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31: You idiot.
6: I think Justin Frostberg was speaking for America.
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31: Here they are.
32: Jason Smith and Mike Harmon.
6: We are all playing hurt right now.
31: Let's go!
6: I think I threw it out there saying, who's having the worst night between the Cowboys, Joel Embiid, the White Sox, who suddenly can't field a baseball?
31: It's not good.
6: Tonight, I paid off our bet that we made last week on the Bears-Jets game. Since the Bears won, I bought food for everybody tonight. And we got Buffalo Wild Wings. Fantastic deal. Everything was great. Alex Teichert got their new... Teichert, what are these wings called?
35: Let me find the name.
6: I'll see you in hell.
35: Okay, I got it.
6: What is it?
35: It is called... Alex, go to the music.
0: Blazing knockout sauce.
2: Okay, so we got some of the wings with blazing knockout sauce.
6: Yeah, yeah.
2: Now we have lemon pepper, we have some honey gold barbecue, and we got these new ones, right? So a few minutes ago, we all come in and start having wings. We go in, and I get one of the blazing whatever ones.
6: I don't. Whatever. You didn't know that at
2: and
6: the moment.
2: No,
6: though,
2: I didn't
6: did
2: know.
6: You?
2: I just right? thought I had a barbecue wing.
6: Because I had one, and I know Alex always has yeah. one that's a little spicier.
2: Yeah.
6: Right, and I had one of my, and Justin starts laughing at you.
2: Yeah, Frostberg says to me, be careful, Jason, be careful. I'm going, what are you talking about?
0: Yeah, mid-bite on that one.
2: I thought, like, I'm having the first wing. I'm like, what are you talking about? I look down at my shirt, like, did I spill something? He goes, be careful. What am I being careful about? And I don't understand.
6: Like, you were saying something untoward. Yeah. I like, you weren't telling yeah, a story like, did, that was, like, did, you weren't working blue or anything. Yeah, but he's like, did be
2: I
6: careful.
2: Say, somebody upset that I said something, right? So I'm like, okay. And I finish the first wing, and I start eating the second one, and all of a sudden, it explodes. Hottest wings I've had in a while. But that is nothing compared to Monsi Bolaños sucking it up a few minutes ago and doing an update when I thought she was going to pass out. She was doing breathing exercises yeah. after just tasting the sauce because Monsi's a vegetarian, so it doesn't eat meat. But she had the sauce.
6: But she's a team
2: really,
6: player.
2: Monsi, I really thought you were going to faint. Mm. I really thought, wow. I said, okay, we're never going to order, be able to order food again because you're going to die.
30: Gonna die.
2: Yeah.
30: Right.
2: And they're going to say no ordering food ever. Now because yeah. somebody died. Yeah.

0: do the update. I really didn't think you'd be able to do the update.
1: I wasn't sure I was going to get through it. I was sweating, and then I had a lot of saliva at the end there.
0: You were standing over the mic, and I thought you were going to get sick. Like, they're getting ready to go, and now, here's what's said. And you're breathing heavy. I'm like, oh, this is coming down to it here.
1: No.
2: I thought she was going to say, forget it. I know we can't play baseball highlights, but damn it, I'm playing baseball highlights.
0: We ran to the studio in case we had to talk.
2: No,
0: because at least I ran to get a drink before Monsi had
2: hers. You went and did that, but like, it's not like we keep cartons of milk around.
0: No,
2: that's really
0: going
1: to
2: help.
1: I literally had to dip my spoon in ranch and just had like a scoop of ranch to help it.
3: Yeah.
1: Because I was dying.
0: Oh,
1: I can't imagine doing that without knowing what you got.
3: He had no idea.
1: I would have died.
2: He's like, hey, it's wing.
3: Yeah, because it was funny. He's like sitting there. He's like, what? What? He's looking at his shirt, and then you just hear him go, wow, wow, wow. He just keeps saying wow.
2: And then he sprinted faster than I've ever seen him move.
3: I'm going to get a drink.
0: You know what I felt like? I felt like Chow Yun-Fat in Crouching Tiger, Hidden Dragon. He has the big fight at the end with the woman, and he wins, and he tells her, you know, you've lost. And he's standing there, and he's all haughty, and she goes, maybe, but you will die too. And he turns around and realizes one of the blades is in his back, and you realize, sorry, spoiler. And he realizes at that point, oh, I'm screwed. I'm going to die too. Like, that's how I felt. Like, what are you talking about? What happened? What's going on? Oh, no. Oh, my God. What is going on with these wings?
2: But if we were filming it, like, if we actually had the cameras on in there, that would have been great.
0: Bad thing.
2: You
0: want to
2: talk about a viral video?
0: Bad things.
2: You screaming, no, no, no. Monsi, in hindsight, now we say, hey, the hyperventilating would have been a cool video.
0: I really,
2: in the moment, it was, oh, we've killed Monsi.
0: Yeah, I really
1: but
0: thought
1: for
0: Monsi.
1: For how long is she dead?
0: Yeah. Because the first thing is like, great, now somebody else has to do updates tonight.
2: No, that's true.
1: For sure.
2: Listen, it is also horror month, right?
0: Just so
2: I mean, you know, coming back from the dead. Very popular theme.
0: The cops said not to do anything, not to move her body. So just step over her body.
1: Just step over.
0: Just sit at the mic and do the update, okay?
2: Yep. She had her hands up.
0: Yeah.
1: I appreciate that.
2: Mouth agape.
0: Yeah.
2: Going, why?
0: Oh, yeah, yeah.
2: Did I do this?
0: Oh, she would easily die with that look on her face. Like, in Harry Potter, when they would get frozen. And like their hands would be claws. Like that. That's what Monsi would look like. Listen, I also heard that bodies emit a noise. If that's Monsi, don't worry about it. It's fine. They'll come and get her at some point and just do the updates.
1: My mouth is still on fire.
0: Yeah.
1: Lips are still
0: on fire.
1: Really tried it.
0: Yeah.
1: Because I wanted to, it wasn't like I just kind of like, oh, quickly, you know, so I like put it all over my tongue.
0: Yeah.
1: Like an idiot.
0: Yeah.
2: But it made you know you were alive.
1: Yes. And then not want to be alive at the same time.
0: Yeah, that's the whole thing. Monsi's sitting there like, this is how I go out.
1: This is how it goes. I don't even know if it was worth it.
0: This is how it goes.
1: Should have just eaten the last wing.
0: Yeah. You're like, what's your name in The Matrix? Not like this.
1: Not like this. No.
4: Can I have a good run? There's one left if you want it.
1: Absolutely not, you guys.
0: Now,
1: you're crazy.
0: I would have another one of those wings.
3: Okay.
0: If I could take it and rinse it off in the sink and then just
3: lick it off, then eat it.
2: If it was 10:54 in shade,
0: no way.
2: And there was some tequila waiting for me,
0: that was
2: I'd go back
0: unbelievably hot.
2: I can't believe we're
0: on the air. I can't. We were all still
2: on the air. Look, we're brilliant. We're professional.
1: I'm still seeing spots, but you know I'm here.
0: No, it's good. It's good.
2: Hit the middle one.
0: You know, listen, at this time of year, nobody is healthy. It's like the baseball playoffs. Everybody's banged up. Everybody's dinged up. Nobody cares how injured you are.
1: Just show up
0: and get it done.
2: I need you to get an extra out. I need you for another inning. It's been a bullpen game here in Chicago all night. It's like you're just trying to steal one more batter.
4: Jason, if you eat one more, you could be like Jonah Hill and get him to the Greek.
0: I'm alive!
3: Jason, real talk.
0: Yeah.
3: What would have to happen sports-wise for you to eat another one?
0: Joel Embiid needs to make
4: a bucket.
0: What are you going to give me?
3: I don't know. What do you want?
0: What are you going to give me?
3: You at a Jets Super Bowl? What do you need?
0: Yeah.
3: You need one more?
0: I'll eat the rest of the wings for the Jets Super Bowl. Yeah, you kidding? Yeah.
3: Okay.
0: Pain is temporary. That Super Bowl title will be forever.
4: He would drink the
0: batter. Yeah. I would get one of those like spigots and just stick it in my mouth. You just pour it in like one of those oil pans. And I would just...
4: Like it's a beer bong.
0: And I would put my hand out like Homer. Give me more. I absolutely
2: James Coco went mad in 5 minutes.
0: Yeah. I mean, that's really
2: one of the original Treehouse of
0: That was a, but we're breathing better now. Yeah.
2: No,
0: right?
2: I'm breathing better now. I might actually have a sense of smell again.
0: That's good.
2: Might have cleared my sinuses straight up. I might send someone over for cheesecake. Would that help?
0: Cheesecake always helps.
2: Would that help? Yeah, yeah. That might get us back to base.
0: I thought Monty's update was going to start.

0: Right now, is this
1: the Guatemalan insanity pepper? Is that what you're doing?
0: I'm Ozzy Bayo.
2: Listen, I'm a professional, unlike Dak Prescott and CeeDee Lamb, okay?
0: Oh.
2: I'm a professional.
0: Hey, you got a Dak Prescott touchdown, didn't you?
2: Okay. Okay.
1: Not good enough.
2: CeeDee Lamb's questionable to return with a quad injury. Get out of my face.
0: Yeah, okay.
1: Wow.
2: Give him a wing.
0: Yeah, this is turning out to be not a great night for a lot of people.
1: Of anger there.
0: We need to call a timeout. We need to talk it over. We had the wings. The Cowboys stink. Your White Sox can't field a baseball.
1: Joel
0: Embiid can't jump. Like, there's everything's going wrong tonight, man.
1: No, it's not good.
0: It's wrong. We got to talk it over. Not exactly what Fox Sports Radio had in mind.
1: You wouldn't even have had three sheets of paper in that effort that Joel Embiid gave.
0: Man,
1: I don't think his feet got off the floor at all.
0: More on that in a few minutes, but let me tell you about what's happening right now in Dallas. It looked like the Cowboys were buried. The Bucs had the football once again in the red zone. It's a 24-10 lead. It looks like they're going to go up by at least another field goal, but Jalen Daniels throws a pick, and Dak Prescott leads the Cowboys down for a touchdown to cut it to a 24-16 game. And again, this is what I will never understand. I don't care about the analytics. I don't care what people tell you about things. The Cowboys go for two and they don't get it. So now it's a 24-16 game with just over 3 minutes left to go in the fourth quarter, and the Cowboys are down eight. Now they are driving, trying to pull this game out. The disaster of a night it's been for the Cowboys, because they're playing a team that's absolutely terrible in the Tampa Bay Buccaneers, the Cowboys still have a shot.
1: Yeah. I mean, look, he still has, you know, it's the greatest offense there is, he told you. And even if you don't have CeeDee Lamb at your disposal, you've got myriad receivers that have been on the hook for big plays. Javonte Williams has run the ball fairly effectively. But I did like, you know, it was a ball that got batted away before the Cowboys touchdown drive. But I like that they were aggressive, trying to just say, hey, we're running clock. So they turn it over. But it's the idea that, you know, you've got them on the ropes and that you can create havoc. And for the Cowboys, this is also showing you why the Bucs coming in were not good. And they were 8.5-point dogs, that they were going to give you an opportunity to come and steal the game.
0: So again, it's an 8-point lead for the Bucs. But I want to go back to the 2-point conversion, because I really don't understand why teams do this. You can sit again. You can sit here talking about analytics. Reason to do that. I will go back to a tried and true philosophy of 2-point conversions that went back since they came into the NFL, you know, 25 years ago. You don't go for two until you have to. When you have to go for two, go for two, right? Because it's beyond going for two like it's in college football in overtime or anything else. It doesn't make sense. I don't know why on a night where your offense is struggling and you finally put a good drive together, right? You get in the end zone. That's great. But your offense has been terrible all night. It's been terrible all night. And still, nope, we're going to go for two. And it was a bad play call. Prescott got flushed out of the pocket. Play never had a chance. And now you got to score. And then you get 92-point conversion. I don't know why you're going for two. If you want to go for two, if it's a 20, if you kick the score a touchdown here and then you kick the extra point and then you need a touchdown again anyway, if you want to go for two to try to win the game at that point, hey, go for it. I'm not going to rip you for going for two when you have one play to try to get 2.5 yards. And if you do, you win the game, right? I'm okay with that, because that's about winning. Look, but I don't know why you would take that chance here. Right? I don't, there's nothing you can tell me analytics wise or sabermetrics wise or anything else. And you get people on social media goes, this is why you do it this way all the time, because it doesn't work out. It doesn't work. Tell me teams that we have seen. Can you tell me off the top of your head any team we have seen in recent history that was down by two scores late, scored a touchdown, went for two and got it and won the game and wound up winning the game? No.
1: I'm sure I can do a search on it, and maybe there's an instance, but
0: how many,
1: nothing
0: how
1: that
0: many
1: stands
0: out. How many teams going for two, not getting it and losing? So many.
1: But here, you're down 14. You finally got a nice drive. I mean, the only other drive where you looked like you were competent was the opening one, right? Where they went, what was it, 9 plays, 70 yards, took 4 minutes off the clock. Otherwise, you've been dominated. Time of possession. We were joking about it before, how much the Bucks held on to the football. Here's the rest of the drives. 5 plays, 12 yards, 227. 5 plays, 12 yards, 147. 3 plays, minus 5 yards, 37 seconds. Yes. The field goal drive was
0: those
1: a minute 31.
0: Those are Jets-like possessions right there.
1: Yeah, that's it. Yeah. 664. Okay, cool. 6 plays, 41 yards in that oddball tip drill interception. Then you had the fumble on the ensuing kickoff after the Bucks scored. Mm-hmm. So no possession there. 5 plays, 18 yards. You turn it over on downs. And then you have the long touchdown drive. And you suddenly felt urgency there. When you could just make it a 7-point game. Like, I don't understand it. Like, it's not, hey, you're down 9, you know, or whatever. They make it a 7-point game. Like, it's just insane.
0: Yeah, and here's why, another reason why you don't do that, right? Here's why you don't do that, because we'll get to a big update on this game in a minute, is that you go for 2 and you don't get it, right? So now you're down 8 and there's a few minutes left. Now the Cowboys are driving with less than 2 minutes left to go. What do? Do you try to race to get in the end zone? Because if you go for 2 and don't get it, you still have 3 timeouts left. You can maybe get the Bucks to punt. You get the ball one last time. Or are you playing, we don't want to give the ball back to the Bucks. We're going to try to get down there and score. And we know we're going all in on a 2-point conversion. Like you're stuck trying to serve 2 different possibilities here because you went for 2 and didn't get it. And now it looks like that 2-point conversion may not even come into play. Dak Prescott is picked by Anzalone on another tip ball over the middle. The Bucks have it 1st and 10 at their 12-yard line with 1:16 left. Now, the Bucks are going to need to get a first down because the Cowboys do have all 3 of their timeouts. But that is a golden opportunity. The Cowboys, hey, another pass, 2 picks for him so far tonight where he threw the ball in the middle of the field. It bounces off a receiver up in the air, and it's picked off by the Bucks.
1: I will say this.
0: Catch the ball. Coming up next, are we talking about the most damaging and awful Cowboys loss in recent memory? Or are the Cowboys finding a way back into it? Oh, the drama is just getting started here on Thursday night. 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
1: Where's my mirror?
0: Jerome! The Cowboys lost, Jerome. The Tampa Bay Buccaneers, without Baker Mayfield, without a win, go into Dallas tonight and come out with a 24-16 victory. Bucky Irving salts it away moments ago with a first down run. He ran for 165 tonight. Jalen Daniels, again, looking like Jaden Daniels. And the Cowboys suffer what is their worst loss in a long time. Joining us now on the hotline to break it down, nobody better. NFL on Fox insider extraordinaire Jay Glazer. Jay, I did not have the Cowboys losing to Tampa Bay at home on Thursday night to a backup quarterback on my bingo card.
2: I don't even think the Buccaneers have that on their bingo card. You know, what makes it worse, Tang, is that the, man, kind of the morale in Tampa Bay hasn't been great. Certainly the output has not been great. And for the Buccaneers to come in and literally run all over them, yeah, absolutely demoralizing for the Cowboys. You know, and look, the defense was their issue last year. They bring a new coordinator in. Everybody's excited about him. He's from a great system. And, you know, it's not working for them again. And it's just kind of scratch your head, especially they have a bunch of run stuffers on the team. For them to get run over like that is, it's a huge, huge head scratcher, without a doubt.
0: Now, before we get into what could be next for the Cowboys after this, because Jerry Jones already warned them about excuses, how much of this can you put on? This is 3 games in 11 days, and one of them was in Rio, because they looked flat from the beginning of this game.
2: Yeah, I don't know if I put, they're not going to put that on it. It doesn't matter. They're not going to. You got to, hey, whatever your schedule is, that's what you got to do. And no, this is just, it was, it certainly looked flat, but the run defense, that's the thing that kind of mystifies me. They don't have, you know, the greatest pass rushers, but at least they have these run stuffers, and it's just not working. And for a team like the Buccaneers, where you're going, okay, all they can do is really run, because they got this rookie quarterback who didn't do much last week, so we should, you know, they're going to run, so let's load up. And to still get gutted like that, it's certainly inexcusable for them.
3: Couple of big breakdowns in coverage, no question about it, Jay. But, all right, so with all the talk that Jerry had.
2: Real quick, the quarterback on the other side, Jalen Daniels, it was like, what is going last week? I'm like, so, you know, I'm asking, you know, everybody in the Buccaneers, tell me about it. Everybody loves him, but, you know, he's not really, you know, not that big, you know, not really great feet, like, not really, not going to kill you in the run game, but he's got a great arm. He's a lot better on the run than I think he even thought. Like, some guys are just gamers, but everybody loves him. But what I do love about this rookie free agent, man, they kept saying, like, nothing bothers him. He's just, like, cool. Everybody loves him. He's just cool. Everything was calm for him. And it, for a guy like that, it was. It's like he had great calm under chaos tonight.
3: Well, they get their first win, a big one on the road. So, Jerry Jones, what do you think the reaction is here, Jay? Anything rash?
2: No, I don't think there'll be anything rash, but I think it's going to be it's not going to be the greatest place to go walking around here for the next couple of days. Luckily, they'll probably have off till probably Wednesday, I would say. Maybe, I don't know what their schedule is going to be. Obviously, being a Thursday night game, but man, they got to do something where they've got to, you know, when I talk to the Cowboys too, they're like, hey, we're not worried about defense. Like, we got the right guy. Okay. We just, and I said, is this a thing of guys not knowing what they're supposed to do and just not doing it in the, you know, like, and I always tell this story about, and I think I've told it here about when the Giants, Strahan's here, when the Super Bowl, Steve Spagnuolo's defense gave up 40 points a game on average for the first 2 games. And they were like, it's just, we kind of knew what we were going to do. Like 95%, we weren't 100%. The guys weren't going 100%, so that one little step slowed them down. They're like, hey, we just got to go. And I asked the Cowboys that. They said, no, guys know what they're supposed to do. Like, we have total confidence in the scheme and the players. It's going to mesh together. But, man, they need to mesh together. Like yesterday.
0: Jay Glazer with us, Jason Smith, Mike Harmon live from the Fox Sports Radio studios. All right, Jay, outside of this game, big stuff going on this week. We saw Lane Johnson's retirement. They make a trade, when they trade a former two-time Pro Bowler lineman. What are things like right now in Philadelphia? This seems like this week just came out of nowhere.
2: Yeah, well, the Lane thing is different than everything else. Right. So I'll get everything else first. And there's a ton of injuries over there, a ton of injuries, as we know. I think Cam Jurgens is playing out of position. And then when he moved to guard, the guy who's playing the center, like, okay, well, you know, we want to get the best five out there. So the center, okay, we see a future here. Cam's just not working at guard. So there's a huge value if they trade him. And I think it's $34 million, whatever it is. And he's a huge value as a center somewhere. And that's, you know, Baltimore certainly was in need. They got a bunch of injuries at center. So now for them to get a two and a, I think it was a two and a five. Was it two and a five? Two and a, I forgot what it was. You know, for somebody who's playing out of position, they did a really good job on the Eagles end. It works great for the Ravens, which what they sorely need. But there was, man, there was so many injuries. And, you know, I came on this year and I was like, touting Jalen Hurts. And man, he's done a really good job. I was really impressed with how much he's really trying to be, he's put so much more work in and being a better teammate also, like really, you know, messing with guys and connecting. And somebody said to me the other day, hey, he's definitely a better teammate, but it's still the same result. It's still the same thing. And it's like, hey, man, we've had now how many offensive coordinators we keep going through. And it's no one ever points to like, hey, we got to hold the quarterback more accountable. And it was just too many breakdowns on his end in that game against the Rams. Way too many breakdowns on his end. Now, if you want to shift gears to Lane, all right, Lane's a different situation. And you guys know how close I am with him, and I started training him in mixed martial arts in 2000 and his third year, going into his third year. And, you know, when he, 5 years ago, when he had his issues and left the team, you know, obviously, you know, kind of lean in a lane there and try to help him. And it just goes to show, like, this mental health game is, you know, Lane, when I trained him, he actually lived with me and my son. Like, part of the deal was, like, you can stay at my house, but you have to be my son's nanny. and he saw my mental health issues. But yet back then, still, when he had his issues, didn't feel safe enough or comfortable enough to tell me or anybody else. And now look how far we've come in those 5 years. So when he came back, I was like, he's like, you know, I always talk about being of service. You come on the air and tell the world what you're going through. And because I had just done it a year earlier, come forth with my issues. He was, I heard you and I agree. And yeah, let's do it. And when he did it, and it was so liberating for him. And he loved it. He and I have done a bunch of mental health talks together since. I think what people kind of forget is when we do come forward and we do try and lead the way for a lot of others with mental health issues and try and be leaders, that I think people think that we have our problems figured out. And that's not the case. Like, we're still works in progress. I still have way too many breakdowns than I ever wish I did. And I didn't sign up for it. I don't know when they're going to happen. Certain times I can tell certain things trigger them. But a lot of times they just don't. I just wake up and I feel the sky's falling and the world hates me and I don't know why. And Lane goes through the same things. And I think with Lane, he has this thing where he just needs to be perfect. He feels he needs to be perfect. And as you get older, as a player, it's harder and harder to live up to that. And he just doesn't want to let people down. So I do know, yeah, there was a lot. And he talks to me a lot about, he thought about retiring in the past. He was trying to gut it out for his teammates. Kind of went back and forth. He thought he was able to do it. And man, I just woke up Sunday and he just wasn't there. And like, if you're at that position and you don't think you're all in for your teammates, you can't go. Like, that's it. You don't want a guy who's like, man, he's just, I'm not there between the ears. I'm up there in my heart. You can't go. And it's not fair to anybody else. And I know people will kind of put their, oh man, you know, happened the day of the game. Dude, we don't sign up for when it happens. Like, I don't know when it's going to happen. And it sucks when it does. And it's happened to me on many Sundays. Thank God I talk about it. And I have other fellow crazies in Fox and Level Sunday who can grab me, like Howie Long, who go, hey, universe doesn't hate you, man. No one hates you. We're with you. And I can tell those guys stuff now. And they'll turn to me and go, is you okay? And breathe. Terry Bradshaw and I will just tell each other now, like, hey, man, I don't need to say anything, but I just want to tell someone who gets it. I'm not having a good day. Terry will tell it to me. I'll tell it to him. And I think people just think when we start talking about it, they expect it. Okay, now they're over it. We're not over it, man. We're just working on it publicly.
3: Appreciate it. Absolutely. Jay Glazer with us talking life, football, and just going 1-0 every day. Jay, you, happier things. You want to just share some text messages from Sean Payton about play calling?
2: That's not happy. Are you kidding me? I'm happy talking about Lane. I'm good with that, man.
3: No, no.
2: I'm proud of him. He's leading the way, man.
3: No,
2: he's
3: absolutely.
1: Have you talked to him since? Have you had any conversations with him in the last couple of days?
2: I'm gonna keep that with me.
1: Okay.
2: Yeah, because it's still working. Like we're still, you know, sure, still going through stuff, and we've had some communication, but I'm just gonna keep that all with me.
1: Okay.
3: See, I tried to bring the light of, you know, Sean Payton taking back play calling duties now.
1: Well,
3: Jay, what do you think the over under was on that?
2: Sean Payton having breakdowns because the offense not working is not happier. Trust me.
1: Oh, we just thought because, you know, you shared us the text messages with Mike Tomlin last
2: week. Oh, my God.
3: Yeah, so after 4 weeks, we're already at the point where he's decided to take it back. Slow starts.
2: Yeah, I've had other people on the team and they're actually reach out to me like, hey, man, I know you talked to Sean, but he's got to do this. He's got to do this. I'm like, yeah, it's just, you know, there's been communication there also. Like, the team was not adverse to this. And, you know, the interesting part was I've talked to Sean, too. I'm like, hey, this happened to you in 2002 with Jim Fossil. And he said, you know, back then, too, I still had to do the game plan. And Jim called the plays. He said it was the greatest lesson of my life. I had to go in there and just eat crow and make a game plan for him to call the plays and just, you know, let Jim take the glory and the team, which that's what I was doing it for. Like, we have to win. And he's hoping that, you know, obviously, Davis will have the same growth. But it certainly, man, listen, Sean has told me all along, like, dude, I want this to work out. You think I want to be there till 2 o'clock in the morning doing game plans? No. Sean is a grinder. He's a grinder. He makes everybody else grind. So he's like, I don't want that. I want to be able to oversee the team at this point in his career. He's like, nobody wants it to work out more than me. And he kept insisting, guys, I thought this was going to happen a couple weeks ago, I'll be honest with you. I'm surprised he had this much patience. Knowing him, I'm really surprised he had this much patience.
1: He's on Twitter at Jay Glazer. That is at Jay Glazer. Jay, as always, we appreciate the football. We appreciate the personal. We appreciate the you. And thank you so much for bringing yourself to everything you do here at Fox. And it's awesome, man. Thank you so much.
3: We appreciate you, buddy.
1: All right.
3: I love buddy.
1: Jay Glazer. Now, do you think Howie Long's looking for a better Uber rating from Jay? Do you think?
3: I think there's some of that. We did have, what was that, 2 years ago? It was like four or five times. We're like,
1: where Jay was.
3: And he'd be like, hey, Howie, you got anything to say to what I just said? That was brilliant, right?
1: Just to go back, because this is really funny, is that a couple of years ago, I don't know why it happened this way, but Jay would call in and do his normal interview with us following the Thursday night game. And like 3 or 4 weeks in a row, he was driving, we'd hear another voice. And finally, Jay was like, that's Howie Long, my Uber driver. Like they were leaving Fox together. And then Howie would jump on and say something. He's like, that's my Uber driver. He just wants a higher rating. So for like 3 or 4 weeks in a row, we had Jay and Howie on. And Howie's just, you know, saying stuff from just off the microphone.
3: Just responding to whatever Jay was telling us and getting in his ear. So, I mean, it's just a great family. Himself talking Lane Johnson. I mean, you're not going to get that kind of insight and depth anywhere else. And I'm so appreciative that we have that relationship that he comes on and does that with
1: us. Yeah. This is the only show Jay comes on. This is the only, you hear him here. This is where it is. And we appreciate him coming on every week and talking football, life, family, all the best stuff, man. Jay's doing great, great things. We'll have more football coming up in a bit, but right now let's try to find out We will find out. I'd say try to find out. She didn't have any more hot wings.
4: No,
1: so
4: I'm good.
1: Monsi Bolaños is okay and can tell us what's trending.
4: I'm starting to have feeling back in my mouth and my lips. And
1: oh, good.
4: This is starting to feel back to normal. But am I 100%? No.
3: Playing her.
4: There's still a little bit of heat coming out of my mouth. More heat than the Dallas Cowboys had all game. All of it. Thank you so much.
3: That was
4: Buccaneers.
3: Well done.
4: Thank you. Buccaneers do get their first win of the season, defeating the Cowboys in Dallas 24-16, and it really wasn't even that close. If you watch the game, the Cowboys did not look good. There was a pick six that Deron Bland should have had towards the end of the game, but it ended on an interception that went off the hands of Anzalone. Did I say that right? Off the hands, and that was Dak Prescott's second interception of the game. He ended 24 of 42, 316 yards, a touchdown, and two interceptions. Undrafted rookie quarterback Jalen Daniels for Tampa Bay was 19 of 25, 189 yards, and a touchdown. But Bucky Irving had 21 carries, 165 yards, and a touchdown. He also caught a touchdown pass. CeeDee Lamb did leave the second half with a quad injury and did get two catches for 9 yards. Thank you so much. George Pickens did have 9 catches for 130 yards and a touchdown, but Tampa Bay gets their first win of the season. Other news out of the NFL, Broncos head coach Sean Payton is taking over play calling duties from offensive coordinator Davis Webb. Commanders quarterback Jaden Daniels has been cleared and will start against the Giants in week 5 despite his elbow injury. Some of the players that did not practice on Thursday: Eagles running back Saquon Barkley, Eagles wide receiver Devontae Smith, Bengals wide receiver T. Higgins, Ravens quarterback Lamar Jackson, Bills wide receiver DJ Moore, Patriots cornerback Christian Gonzalez, Chargers wide receiver Ladd McConkey, 49ers wide receiver Mike Evans, just to name a few. Baseball still going on in Chicago. The Cleveland Guardians lead the White Sox 9-5. It is the bottom of the ninth inning in Chicago. Chicago does have a man on first base. They have all their outs to go. It is a best of five series where Chicago leads it 2-1. So it's win or go home for Cleveland. And again, they are up 9-5. In hockey, there's two games going on right now. The Avalanche have extended their lead over the Flames. They're up 7-3 with less than 3 minutes to go in the third period. Late in the second period, where the Maple Leafs and the Golden Knights are tied at 3. Back to you.
0: Thank you very much, Monsi. Coming up next, how big of a disaster was tonight for the Cowboys and what happens next? Hold on to your hats. That's next. 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
18: Lows around 46 overnight under mainly clear skies. Slight chance of rain showers Friday. Daytime highs approaching 70. Sunshine mixed with clouds at times. Slight chance of rain showers Friday night. Lows dip down to about 57. Partly cloudy skies. Temperatures a bit above average Saturday and Sunday with highs from the upper 60s to the upper 70s. Slight chance of rain showers Sunday. Right now, 46. That's your updated forecast. I'm meteorologist Paul Trombley.
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1: I can't remember a loss this bad, not because of the final score, but this is a Cowboys team that 2 weeks ago was told mistakes won't be tolerated, right? Coming off the loss to the Ravens in Rio. Mistakes won't be tolerated. Jerry Jones making a big mistake, which we'll get to in a second, by going all in this early in the season on mistakes won't be tolerated. Okay. They show up tonight. They look flat for the first 3.5 quarters.
3: Sure.
1: Not enough to overcome Tampa Bay. Not enough to overcome a backup quarterback of an 0-4 team that had nothing going on. Nothing going on. And the Cowboys are playing at home. Both teams on a short week. And the Cowboys have that kind of effort. This was a disaster for the Dallas Cowboys. An absolute disaster. Dak Prescott had the worst first 3.5 quarters that I've ever seen him have. balls were bouncing off of receivers. They weren't accurate. They weren't moving the football. Dallas looked awful. And all you do is see Jerry Jones at the end of the game, where I've seen Jerry Jones at the end of losses, and he kind of gives you, you know, the disappointed face, but you get it. He slammed his hands on the table in front of him, got up and walked out. I'll tell you what, man, this loss is so disastrous. I'm not going to be surprised if some people aren't employed by the Cowboys anymore after tomorrow, because he went to the wall and said, mistakes, this won't be tolerated. Okay, now you lay the biggest egg in the world. It's one thing to lose in Rio to the Ravens and Lamar Jackson.
3: Sure.
1: You make a mistake near the end, your coverage. It's one thing to lose that game. When this was a gimme game, I mean, the Bucs have nothing going on. They're done. Their quarterback is done. They're thinking about, well, do we trade Mayfield in the offseason because we're going to pick in the top five, and maybe we'll get C.J. Carr. Maybe we get Jeremiah Smith. This is where the Bucs are at right now. Todd Bowles is saying, I'm going to be a defensive coordinator somewhere after this year because I'm getting fired. Not keep me after this year. And now the Bucs win this game, and they run all over Dallas after Jerry Jones had said, hey, you know what? I'm going to pick us up after the Rio week by going to trade for Joey Porter Jr. We're going to go get that guy. Now, he couldn't play tonight, obviously, but
3: yeah, it would have helped if he was available.
1: I'm going to go get this guy. And this is the effort that the Cowboys put forth. I don't know if it's Schottenheimer. I don't know if it's any of the other coaching staff. I don't know if there's going to be some players that lose gigs or get demoted or get cut. You see that happen, but something has to happen in Dallas simply because Jerry Jones set the bar by being the dad that puts the final warning to the kid saying, hey, if you don't get a better grade on a test this week, then bad things are going to happen. And the kid comes up with a 55. Maybe you don't want to. You thought, oh, I'm going to spur him on. He's going to get a 90 on his next test. But now he got a 55. And you already said, hey, no excuses. You can't get a 55. Now you have to do something big. Jerry Jones can't let this loss go, because now where do the Cowboys go? There's got to be some kind of accountability. And again, I don't know if it's Schottenheimer, assistant coaches, players, but something's got to happen because he put that out there. He laid the gauntlet down. And this is the effort that the Cowboys gave on a Thursday night at home against a team who was done for the season.
3: Allow me to retort. Okay, so you go to the Dallas schedule at this point, win-loss, win-loss, loss. Or loss-win, loss-win, loss. Sorry. So Giants, Washington, two right off the jump. Then you have the Baltimore, the Houston game that you win, and we're still trying to figure out what the hell the Houston Texans are. I mean, also in an act of desperation, D'Amico Ryan saying he's taking back play calling on the defensive side of things and the schematics. But for the Cowboys and Jerry Jones, I just have one question for you.
1: Okay.
3: Does he love Schottenheimer anywhere near as much as he loved Jason Garrett? Because he used to say things about Jason Garrett. We can't be having this. This can't go on. And how many years was that guy there? That's the thing I question with Jerry, because we've had some big proclamations from him in the past.
1: Yeah.
3: And then ultimately it's like, there's
1: nothing. But the thing is, as you get older, you get more impatient, right?
3: Sure.
1: That's generally the case in life when, hey, I got patience. Then as you get older, you realize, okay, how much time do I have? 15 years left, 20 years. Generally, in any form of a way of life, when that happens, okay, I'm a little bit less patient. And the fact that he went on the diatribe that he did after the Rio game, he went out, traded for Joey Porter Jr., like, something else has to happen, because you've done a couple
3: all
1: of things.
3: All I can say is that guy better have been really sick to go to be sent home and got to have a game. But, like, they were listless. Were they all sick, too? Because they were terrible.
1: Look, it was three games in 11 days, and one of the games being in Rio certainly did him no favors because they looked flat. But look, Jay Glazer, you know, said, listen, the game's on the schedule.
3: No, that's it. You got 17 games.
1: And it's not like they asked you, hey, Cowboys, guess what? You got to play the Bills on Thursday night. That's a little bit too much to ask. This is a give. This is, we're handing you a win. We're handing you a win. This is Tampa Bay.
3: 8.5-point spread. Even without Porter, you thought the defense would be able to make plays, and all you saw was a comedy of errors. Right? Couple of big broken plays. You had the big Irving run. You had the Tez Johnson standing by himself doing jumping jacks like he was Jamie Tartt going, I would like the ball. Please give me the ball. And then he was able to go waltzing into the secondary clean and free. But Bucky Irving looked like the guy from the first 4 weeks of his rookie season tonight.
1: Yeah.
3: Like, you want to talk about resurrecting that guy was pretty good a couple years ago. This is pretty exciting.
1: This is
3: for the Cowboys, it was awful.
1: It's embarrassing top to bottom. when they have you have no threat throwing the football. Jalen Daniels, a heroic night for the kid coming in and playing as well as he did, but this should have been a Cowboys walkover.
3: You know what, though?
1: This should have been a Cowboys PR. Hey, guess what? Hey, come root for the Dallas Cowboys. Look at us win games like this.
3: I gotta say this, though. I mean, my tight end's got to catch the damn ball. I mean, that second interception, that goes right through his hands. Mm. Come on, man.
1: We'll have more on this game coming up next. Jerry Jones is meeting the media and speaking. We'll tell you what he said and the latest on the Guardians and the White Sox. Fox. We are Fox Sports.
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4: Passion, New York City Mayor Zohran Mamdani called for ICE to leave his city after a man was shot during what the Department of Homeland Security calls a targeted operation in the Marble Hill neighborhood. The suspect was taken to the hospital with gunshot wounds. Mamdani says his 5-year-old son was in the back seat of the car when ICE agents shot through the windshield. Police Commissioner Jessica Tisch says city cameras caught him parking when plainclothes agents approached with guns drawn. Mamdani.
5: New York City will not stand by while ICE agents shoot New Yorkers. And we will not back down from the demand that so many, including myself, have put forward time and again. This is an agency that must be abolished.
4: A man with a gun fatally shot by a security officer at the federal courthouse in Nashville. Police say the man's motive is under investigation. ABC's Pierre Thomas.
6: Shots ringing out in downtown Nashville after police say an armed man attempted to open fire inside the federal courthouse. Authorities say the man in his 40s entered through the courthouse front door around 9:30, approached security, and pulled out a pistol trying to fire it, but it jammed. They say the man then pulled out a knife and attempted to attack a U.S. Marshal security officer, who opened fire, fatally wounding the suspect.
7: Pierre Thomas, ABC News, Washington.
4: The NFL is joining New Jersey in asking the Supreme Court to allow regulation of prediction markets like Kalshi and Polymarket. Critics call them illegal sports betting operations. The companies are pushing back on that. The league reported Thursday $1.8 billion in trades on the first Sunday of the season were related to football. ESPN's David Purdom.
8: Having the NFL on board expressing interest in the Supreme Court looking at who is supposed to regulate prediction market. Is it supposed to be the federal government? Is it the state gaming regulators? Having the NFL weigh in on that certainly can't hurt.
4: ESPN is the parent company of ABC News. 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
4: Arizona Democratic congressional candidate Bernadette Green Placentia says she was sexually assaulted while trying to fix campaign signs in August. Green Placentia told ABC News she decided to publicly come forward after a campaign stop with seniors.
33: And it just, you know, crossed my mind at that point, like, wow, I'm kind of being a hypocrite because I'm saying I'm going to fight for Arizonans, I'm going to fight for these folks, but I'm not fighting for women who've been victims of sexual assault.
4: The suspects are still at large.
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3: The sagging housing market receiving another blow, with mortgage rates climbing for the seventh straight week. The average 30-year fixed rate for a home loan now stands at 7.4%, up from 7.28% last week, according to mortgage buyer Freddie Mac. That's the highest level in nearly 3 years. Mortgage rates typically respond to other economic factors, including interest rates and inflationary pressures due to the war. The higher mortgages can raise monthly premiums and sideline potential home buyers. Michelle Franzen, ABC News.
1: 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She also was awarded the Presidential Medal of Freedom in 2016. I'm Stephanie Officer, ABC News.
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0: 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Brad, where do people get your book, Facing Death?
1: Well, it's available on Amazon. I called it Facing Death, Spirituality, Science, and Surrender at the End of Life, because all three of those things are important. Can't do without science. Spirituality and science, I think, are increasingly linked up through some of these stories that we're hearing and collecting as evidence. And surrender is important too. It's there comes a time when we all have to let go. And it doesn't mean giving up. Surrender and giving up are two different things. It means letting go into what we have faith to be the life that we will always be living. So that book's available on Amazon and other online and in some bookstores as well.
0: Is there a favorite way for you of someone dying?
1: Well, I always feel strongly that assuming you have the kind of home situation where you have family and or friends, or the ability to welcome people into your home from hospice, I think that the ideal is to be set up in such a way that you have the right kind of equipment and supplies in your home and the right kind of people to lend you the support that you need, so you don't have to worry. You don't have to be stressed and afraid. You have support. I think hospice provides that. Palliative care at home is available in more and more places. And hospice is also available not just in people's homes, but in many nursing homes and other kinds of assisted living and other higher levels of care than just living alone at home. So I guess my favorite way is to bring people peace, quiet, and serenity where they live. I think that's the ideal.
0: Is there a better way to die than another way?
1: Well, you know, depending on the state that you live in, there are more and more states now where you may choose to end your life yourself. And, you know, it's not universally available. So I don't think we need to get way into it. But I think, I'd have to say if I could choose for myself what I would want, it would be to, be able to have the support of people who care about me, and I would be able to rest and allow the process to take place in such a way that I can be at peace. And I would want to say I have pain. I would want to have it treated. Many people suffer from confusion. That can be treated. Some people are anxious. That can be treated. I mean, being a physician, I've learned that there are lots of ways to use medication to help people be comfortable. And I think it's imperative that we make sure that people's pain is controlled as well as we can possibly do, and that comfort is the first priority. So if all those things are done, I think it's very possible to have a peaceful letting go process. And that's really what it's about.
0: What did you think of the assisted dying process of Dr. Jack Kevorkian?
1: Well, whatever you think of Jack Kevorkian, he was a pioneer. He pursued, I mean, he actually sought notoriety. He sought out cases where he could basically say in your face to people that were against what he was doing. He was a maverick and a pioneer. That said, I think that now the process that's involved in taking your own life has become legal and simpler, like we're talking about in some states and in some places. But different people feel different ways about that. I have to say that for myself, I don't know how it's going to go for me. If I have a condition that's extremely painful, I've only seen a few cases, I can count them on the fingers of one hand, where the pain was really difficult to control with just medications by mouth. It occasionally happens, but it's really, really rare. If you have access to the right meds and people who can support you and help you administer them, then my preference is to allow the process to proceed in a natural way. I think there are natural ways to die the same way as there are natural ways to live. And that's my own personal preference.
0: We had a guest who killed himself about a year plus ago, Brad. He shot himself in the head, called 911. Cops came out. He was outside with his gun. They came up to him, and he shot himself in the head. He was going to kill himself anyway, I guess. What makes somebody so depressed to do something like that?
1: Well, anybody who's experienced really severe clinical depression, and I, for better or for worse, I've experienced it myself. You cannot, when you're in that state and you're deeply enmeshed in real depression, you frequently feel that there's no way out. And you frequently feel that no one can possibly understand what you're feeling. You feel isolated and alone. Even people who love you and try to care about you, it's very tough to let them in. It's very, very isolating. It's a horrible, lonely place to be. And, you know, I think there are some people who feel compelled, have an inner compulsion to end their own lives. That kind of suicide, I think, is different than medically assisted death, where the person is evaluated by a physician or two, and depending on the state and the laws, and they're actually prescribed a dose of sedative medication that's a large enough dose that it will end their lives. And
0: right.
1: More and more people are taking that way, and that's different than the desperate kind of suicide that you're describing. That's a very desperate state, and you would just hope that there would be help for people like that, because I know of people who have attempted suicide and survived, and it changed their lives. They discovered through trying to kill themselves that their life was much more worth living than they had thought, and it was a wake-up call for them. So you never can tell how it's going to go, and I just hope for people who are in a really desperate place that they can find support enough to make it through and out the other side, because what's on the other side of severe depression can be very enlightening. It sounds weird, but you can learn a lot from being seriously depressed. Learn a lot about yourself. You go very deep. And you can find help and compassion for yourself within yourself when you come out the other side of that.
0: All right, let's go to the phones. First time caller Feather is with us in Ohio. Welcome to the show. Hi, Feather.
2: Hey.
0: Good to have you with us. Go ahead.
2: Yeah. I don't have cancer. I suffered from two strokes last year. So I know I sound stupid, but I had to learn how to talk and everything all over again.
0: Yeah, you don't sound stupid, Feather. You sound okay.
2: Thank you.
0: You're doing a great job. How old are you, can I ask?
2: I'm 53.
0: Oh, you're young.
2: Yeah. I've met like three people that are younger than me that have suffered from strokes. So it's I understand that you don't understand why people would want to die, but let me tell you something. When your phone rings nonstop because people want their money, you're like, why did I even live to deal with all this?
0: You just got to be strong, Feather. You just got to be strong and keep doing what you're doing because you're doing it the right way. Do you think so, Brad?
1: Well, Feather, you know, I've cared for many, many people who have had very serious strokes. And it sounds like you've had the kind of stroke. It's probably on the left side of your brain and it's affected your speech. That's called aphasia. Very, very common. I wouldn't be surprised if you maybe have a little trouble moving around and being as functional as you used to be. You know, you are facing, you already have faced and you're continuing to face really severe disability in your life. And there's, short of being stuck in the middle of a war or something horrible like that, having a disability and having to cope with life when you were used to being functional and happy and now you're in a very different place, that is so incredibly difficult. It's one of the biggest challenges anyone can face. So
0: sure is.
1: All I can say is I really feel for where you are. And, you know, I can actually understand. And I've known many people who feel the same way where you say to yourself, what's the use? Or, you know, is this life really worth living? And that's a question that some people have to come face to face with, that question. You sound like you may have been grappling with that. And I'm here to tell you, there are no easy answers to that question. No easy answers to what's the use or is life worth living.
0: And more power to her, Brad, to get to the point where she's back again.
1: Well, and she may, one thing I've learned is you can't tell somebody to expect to get back there again. You have to be with yourself and you have to be with people as they progress through whatever it is that they're facing. And some people get back and some people don't. That's the facts of life. And I think all we can do is support each other the best we possibly can through those places. And I can just, Feather, if you're listening still, I just wish you the best. And, I can just tell you, I've worked with a lot of people who are in the situation that you're in and actually far worse, who have really made progress with their healing inside themselves, even when they couldn't be cured from what's going on with their body. So I really wish you the best with that process because it is a process and it's the hardest process we face in these bodies on this planet.
0: Thank you, Brad. Let's go to Richard in Kansas City, Missouri. Hi, Richard.
3: Yes. Hello, George and Dr. Brad. And just a quick thing with George. The other night with Jacob, I tried to get through, but I didn't get all the way through before the program ended. Just to let you know what happened with me, because I know you wanted me on the radio. And then Dr. Brad, my wife, as George knows, recently died, and I've been grieving so badly, and she died in a Denver hospital, and it's just taken a toll on me. and it just feels like, you know, there's nothing left for me to keep going on. And I was an orphan and never belonged to a family or anybody and don't have anyone to talk to. And then also if you have a, if there's a phone number or something, I can, you know, call you at another time. And then I have a quick follow-up after that.
0: Well, you don't give out the numbers on the air, Richard, but you can get them on his website, which is linked up at coasttocoastam.com. What's your other question?
3: Oh, yes. I have a lot of physical problems with my, and I was in a hospital with edema throughout my whole body and heart problems and prostrate and blind in my eyes and walk with a crutch and hunched over and trying to recover and get well with that. It's so frustrating. And then talking about the afterlife, I had died different times in the past and came back and I was up in heaven. And just a quick passing that on to you. Thank you all.
0: Thank you, Richard. Your thoughts, Sir Brad?
1: Well, I don't think you're on with us anymore, but I would love to ask you if that experience of dying and coming back produced any change in the way you feel about your life, and if it's had any bearing or any influence on how you're feeling with all the things that you're dealing with now. And we're not going to hear an answer to that because I don't think you're with us.
0: I think he's still with us. Richard, you're still there?
3: Yes, I am.
1: What were you left with when you died and you said went to heaven and came back? A lot of people describe it that way. What feeling did that leave you with?
3: Everything deeper, and it seemed to be more sensitive to things and more aware of things and more aware of things that went on in heaven.
0: I've heard that a lot from guests that we've had on that we've had after-death experiences, Brad, that they come back more enlightened.
1: Well, I'd want to know, Richard, I guess, real quickly, did it change your feeling toward death, toward dying? Do you feel differently about dying now than you did before that?
3: I'm not afraid to die anymore.
1: Yeah. And yet, it doesn't change how difficult things are with the grief, with your wife gone and all that. It's, you know, again, you're going through a lot. I'm glad you had that experience, and I hope you can remember some of the effect that it might have had, because it may help you with your healing now.
0: Grief is not easy. We'll come back with final questions with Brad Stewart in just a moment on Coast to Coast AM.
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10: 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So they said, please take it out now. Such excellent care and stayed overnight. The nurses were fantastic. My surgeon was brilliant. The aftercare was also excellent.
9: I'm really glad that you had that level of excellence in care, and you know, it's what we strive for.
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13: Lows around 46 overnight under mainly clear skies. Slight chance of rain showers Friday. Daytime highs approaching 70. Sunshine mixed with clouds at times. Slight chance of rain showers Friday night. Lows dip down to about 57. Partly cloudy skies. Temperatures a bit above average Saturday and Sunday with highs from the upper 60s to the upper 70s. Slight chance of rain showers Sunday. Right now, it's 45 degrees. That's your updated forecast. I'm meteorologist Paul Trombley.

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1: And we'll be back with final calls with Dr. Brad Stewart, author of Facing Death, when we come back in a moment on Coast to Coast. On our next Coast to Coast show, Chris Boris joins us to talk about ghost behaviors and ghost hunting. And then later on, we're going to Ireland to talk about the Giants of Ireland with Doug Elwell on Coast to Coast. Beyond Belief, that's our television show, and we invite you to go to that website, beyondbelief.com.
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1: And welcome back. George Norrie along with Brad Stewart as we talk about facing death. Brad, how many physicians, percentage-wise, have your mindset about death?
6: I'm laughing because there's no way I can answer that question. All I can say is that it's probably a fairly small percentage. I'd say, maybe 10, 15%, but it's very hard for me to know. I think it used to be back in the day, there were very few. I think there are more and more physicians now that in their training have been exposed to better teaching about the end of life. So I think we're doing better than we did at one time, but we've still got a long way to go.
1: Let's go to Michelle in Martinez, California. Welcome to the show. Hi, Michelle.
7: Hi, George. Hi, Brad.
6: Hello.
7: Thanks for taking my call.
1: Sure thing.
7: So my whole thing with death is it's never been something to fear or be afraid of because it's the door that opens to take us home. We're just humble servants to the human bodies the Creator has given us to play around in. But I think part of society or mankind kind of took that too literal, and we've gotten away from our spirituality, and a lot of work has just been, there's so many lazy people, it drives me nuts, but we're not here to destroy the earth, and it just, everything can just happen right now if people just stop thinking so hard about everything else. I was a preemie, a birth control baby. I had my first out-of-body experience at 9 because of extreme pain.
1: You remember it? You remember it?
7: I do, actually. My mom, she was like, stop bleeding, stop crying. And she was so hysterical when we finally got to the emergency room. And they wouldn't give me anything for the pain. And by the time they got to the third stitch with the needle and the string, situations, and I would find that out real quick when I had to learn how to drive the first time she had a episode on a major roadway back east where I was born and raised, and I just had to just do it. I had to Route 40 in Delaware, you know, my mom just gets out of the car and leaves me and my sister just sitting there in the car. I'm like, okay.
1: Well, you learned the hard way, but you did it before. Brad, the great old singer Nat King Cole died at the age of 45. Bobby Darin, 37. That's way too young. What's an age that you think is a comfortable age that when you go, you can say to yourself, I lived a good long life?
6: Well, that's a great question. I don't know that there's an ideal age. I mean, if I had to pick a number, I'd say, I don't know, 85. But I know people who I've got, in fact, I tell her story in my book. I knew a young woman who had two young teenage daughters. She was probably in her early 40s, and she developed bone cancer that spread rapidly up into her spine and her neck and paralyzed her from the neck down. So she had to lay at home in bed. Her family and attendants had to feed her. She was in the kind of place where, like we talked about throughout the show, she could easily have decided, I really don't want to live anymore. And yet, just the opposite happened with her. She had chemotherapy, very powerful. She had to go into the hospital. The chemotherapy was so powerful for her cancer. And while she was in the hospital, the chemo was so powerful that she passed out, fell on the floor, hit her head, and, had serious head trauma, was unconscious for a while. And when she woke up and came back home, and I visited her twice, and I tell her story in the book. She says to me, I've been to the knowledge place. She had, her whole, attitude and her whole self had been transformed somehow. And she was, she said to me, we are all like ants. We run around. We're stuck in our little tiny bodies. We run into each other. We don't know what we're doing. But in this place that I've come to, I can see from a lot higher up what we're actually about. She was actually really happy lying there paralyzed in bed, and she stayed that way until she died. It's one of the few cases I've seen where she was actually fully transformed into sort of an enlightened being. Like I said, I had to visit her a couple of times just to make sure what she had actually happened to her. So, in answer to your question, I think any age, a person can come to the end of their life and come to terms with it. But the ideal, obviously, is to live a long, happy, healthy life. And lucky for many of us, that's a lot more common now than it has been in the past.
8: That's right.
6: I think there's a good chance that many of us will hit 100 years old before we die. The way things are going. So, older and healthier, I'd have to say, is probably better for most people.
1: Could you see me as a 100-year-old talk show host?
6: No question. You're going strong, George. I mean, you got big momentum here, so just keep it up.
1: Well, at 100, I might be going like, now let's go to my yacht in New York. Hi, my yacht, go ahead.
9: Oh, I tell you, there's so many breakthroughs with frequency and energy medicine. But I must say to Richard, and to the beloved community, namaste. The divine in me salutes the divine in you. You are a part of God, Richard. 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I suggest Salt Coast by Kate Tempest, she doesn't even have a name like the Indigo Children. So get on the path with the Coasties. Now, I have a couple points of information. New York State, I heard it on City Watch Thursdays at 5 a few weeks ago. Amy Paulson, Assemblywoman, is a part of what is about to be passed in New York State, joining four other states. Aid and medical aid in dying, but they're also gonna, some other state or states, do something where people can use psilocybin, colloquial known as magic mushrooms, and they might change their mind. So, okay. I wanna suggest, because everyone is dealing with pain these days, Tell Me Where It Hurts, by PhD Rachel Zofnis, and she studies pain, and she told some stories that you gotta read, Dr. Brad, The New Science of Pain and How to Heal. And it's not in your body, it's a mind-body connection. And a physical therapist, Dr. Tom Padilla, solving the root cause of pain and how you uncover the true source of your physical pain and get back to an active, pain-free lifestyle without painkillers or surgery. Now, my question also, and it's in two words in Latin, memento mori, okay? Remember you die. Okay, that's what people have lost. Edgar Casey was about to step into an elevator. He saw that there were, this confirms your recent thoughts, he looked at, he saw no auras, and he didn't step in, and that elevator had a terrible accident. All the people died. I saw Daniel on film. What a handsome, great spirit he is. And he reminded us that every person you've ever encountered in your life, you will walk in their shoes. And he had hurt a lot of people, and so we will all experience that. But my main question is, if you could write a treatise or had some kind of a magic wand, what would you, before you die, how would you change the allopathic prescriptions and surgery focus medical training system? And I'll listen over the air. Thank you, George and Tommy.
1: Maybe if you would change it at all, Brad, would you?
6: I think I would. I think that we meaning medicine, medical science, medical practice, is so oriented toward materialism, meaning create medicines, we create all kinds of treatments that have effects on the physical body. My only problem with that is that the attitude sort of is, if you can't measure something with our instruments, if you can't sense it with our eyes and ears, it doesn't exist. And I do have a problem with that. So I think what I would change is I would have more education about the healing power of presence. I would, presence meaning, learning how to center yourself in the deepest part of yourself, below who you even think you are, deepest part of yourself, and meet people who are suffering from that place. I think if we concentrated on teaching that as well as technology, the labs and all the scientific materialistic stuff that we're already so good at, combine that with deep listening and deep presence, I think we'd have a much more powerful way of dealing with illness, especially when our science can't cure it. I think we could move beyond that, really into true healing for people who need it.
1: Let's go east of the Rockies. Dottie's with us in Florida. Hello, Dottie.
8: Hi, Tom. Sorry. Wanted to say hi to Dr. Stewart, and I've had positive experiences with my younger siblings that had to go in hospice. My brother decided to be at home. My sister was to the point where she couldn't decide. She got a incurable disease that's very rare. And it took them almost 2 months before they figured out what it was, between the doctors and one hospital and then going to the university hospital here in Florida. And she had ended up with a CJD disease. And we had to put her in hospice, and it was a very good place. I know my last day with her, I was there for 4 hours. She was completely because she started with balance problems, and that's when she started going to the doctor. And then it got to where work decided that she needed to stay home until she got this figured out, because her she was getting very confused. And it's not like her because she's very smart. And when we took her to the university and we were in the emergency room, I told the doctor, I don't think they've done a spinal tap yet. They need to do that. And it takes 3 weeks before it comes back. So she was in the hospital for 3 weeks at that university. And then, of course, we had to put her in hospice. And 4 hours before she passed, we always loved going to the ocean. So I had the nurse put the TV on the ocean sounds, and we just sat there, you know. She's completely unconscious. But just about an hour after I left, she passed away.
10: 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We're almost out of time, Brad. 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
10: 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Thank you, Brad, for being on the show, and keep in touch with us, all right?
6: I will, George. Thanks much. It's been great to be on here for another time.
10: All right, my friend. On our next Coast to Coast program, we're going to talk about ghost hunting and giants of Ireland on Coast to Coast AM. For Dan Galante, Tom Danheiser, Sue Tricus, Lex Lonehood, Sean Latasseur, Alec Fernandez, Tim Banal, Mary Berry, George Knapp, and Richard Serrett, I'm George Norrie, somewhere out there on Coast to Coast AM. We'll see you on our next edition. Until then, be safe, everyone.

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6: From ABC News, I'm Stephanie Officer. Survivors of sexual assault, student groups, and supporters of Jane Doe protested in New York Thursday outside of the courthouse where she filed her civil suit against the Chi Phi fraternity and Cornell University. A criminal investigation was reopened into the case, stemming from a 2024 incident where Jane Doe alleged she was gang raped by seven frat members. ABC's Aaron Katursky.
7: Her attorney told us Jane Doe will cooperate with the criminal investigation now being led by New York Attorney General Letitia James, but one of the fraternity brothers, Gilio Lopes, is now challenging her appointment as special prosecutor, claiming she has unequivocally demonstrated a bias.
6: Gulf Coast residents are being told to make final preps now before Hurricane Isaias makes landfall sometime between Friday night and Saturday. The Category 2 storm carries 100-mile-an-hour winds. Clay Cobbs is with Pafford Medical Services out of Arkansas and says they brought along 120 staffers and 50 ambulances to Pensacola, Florida to help.
8: They need to heed those evacuation orders now. Help is not going to be able to come to them once the sustained winds reach 40 miles an hour. We will cease operating ambulances and other emergency response vehicles. So that would be my word and my direction to folks across the Gulf Coast.
6: Defense Secretary Pete Hegseth says the execution of a Fort Hood shooter, Nadal Hassan, will be via firing squad at Fort Hood and says it'll be public. Hassan was sentenced to death for the 2009 mass shooting in Texas, which left 13 people dead and wounded 32 others. ABC's Trevor Ault.
9: If this execution takes place in December, and Hegseth says it will, it would be the first public execution in the U.S. in some 90 years. And that defense official tells ABC News it will be live streamed.
6: His infamous Thriller jacket, Motown 25 stage worn glove, and others set to be auctioned during Julian's Auctions' inaugural celeb and pop culture experience. Michael Jackson's items themselves became part of the zeitgeist.
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16: Krista Pike's attorney says she is walking and eating again a week after she survived a botched execution attempt in Tennessee. Pike survived two doses of pentobarbital, which her attorneys say left her arms burned and blistered after seven attempts to inject her with drugs that did not kill her. ABC's Morgan Norwood.
17: Her lawyers say doctors thought she was brain dead and were preparing to take her off life support earlier this week when she regained consciousness. Her attorneys are now asking Tennessee's governor to commute her sentence to life.
16: Another night of clashes between protesters and police in France Thursday. Students have been protesting conditions in public schools. ABC's Tom Soufiburge in Paris.
18: Look, the French government says they're going to look at the proposals. They've got a platform open for young people in France. But there's movement there. People are rushing now. We're just going to go calmly. There's a lot of riot police moving up here. So look, you can see the riot police are coming up now. And we're going to sort of move safely in this direction so that we're not caught up in this. If we move over to the side, they're not going to come this way. But that, you know, there's a lot of tension here. There's a lot of unease. And this social movement, you can hear the reaction of the crowd, is building in France. It's not going away for the government.
16: A former Trump donor alleges U.S. Ambassador to Greece, Kimberly Guilfoyle, asked him to cover a $100,000 credit card bill in exchange for access to high-ranking administration officials. Guilfoyle denies any wrongdoing. I'm Stephanie Officer, ABC News.
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0: heartland of America and the gateway to the West. Good morning, good evening, wherever you may be, across the nation, around the world. I'm George Norrie, and this is Coast to Coast AM. Zayas is continuing to strengthen in the Gulf of Mexico after becoming the first Atlantic hurricane of the season, and is expected to make landfall along the northern Gulf Coast later this week as a dangerous Category 2 hurricane. Isaias is expected to approach the coast by tomorrow, with landfall currently estimated to be sometime late Friday or early Saturday between the Gulf Shores, Alabama, and Pensacola, Florida. Prayers for everybody out that way. President Donald Trump promised that the U.S. would not attack Iran before the midterm elections, tempering rising crude oil prices as well. He also touted productive conversations with Iran, though he did not provide specifics. The Houthis, as a matter of fact, claim to have hit Saudi Arabia's main airport with a ballistic missile the third time this week. The Iran-backed rebels have claimed an attack on the facility amid Yemen's escalating civil war there. And new videos obtained exclusively by CBS News show Iranian attacks on a major U.S. military base in Kuwait as the war with Iran kicked off 7 months ago. With more, here's Tom Danheiser.
1: Well, George, House Speaker Mike Johnson is hailing Operation Epic Fury as a success, saying Iran had been dangerously close to having a nuclear weapon and predicting the country's economic collapse would force Tehran to reach an agreement with the U.S. The U.S. Treasury Department sanctioned 17 tankers and their owners as part of Operation Economic Enrichment, according to Mohammad Islami, the head of Iran's Atomic Energy Organization. U.S. President Donald Trump spoke with Israeli Prime Minister Benjamin Netanyahu on the anniversary of the October 7 attacks, reflecting on the horribly tragic attacks while warning that Hamas and its allies are paying a steep price for the assault. Meanwhile, Yemen's government forces said they carried out thousands of strikes against Houthi targets as part of Operation Dawn of Yemen. The Iran-backed Houthis have been launching attacks at Saudi Arabia in recent weeks. And Secretary of War Pete Hegseth welcomed the USS Abraham Lincoln crew home after more than 300 days at sea, hailing its combat deployment against Iran. George?
0: Thank you, Tom. Meanwhile, Defense Secretary Pete Hegseth said that the public, you, will be able to watch the execution of the Fort Hood, Texas shooter by firing squad. I predict it could be one of the highest rated television shows ever. The U.S. has not held a public execution in 90 years, and Hegseth's remarks raised questions about how the military would allow people to watch. Nidal Hassan, who was convicted of killing 13 people in 2009 shooting, is scheduled to be executed by firing squad on December 3rd at Fort Hood near Killeen, Texas. More than 122,000 cases of Gatorade are being recalled voluntarily due to undeclared food dyes, according to the FDA. The recalled cases of Gatorade Lemon Lime, Gatorade Lemon Lime Zero, Gatorade Orange,

0: Orange and Gatorade Orange Zero were distributed in more than two dozen states. Food safety coach Jeff Nelkin with us here. Jeff, even Gatorade gets it now, huh?
1: Absolutely. And, you know, we're talking about a hypersensitivity situation where people may have hives, itchiness, asthmatic symptoms, and similar almost to people that are sensitive to aspirin. Reach 800-884-2867 and refer any questions or concerns about product that you may have at home, and as well as FDA, you can contact them at 800-443-2652. So be careful, be aware, and keep questioning.
0: Jeff, can ingested food dyes really hurt somebody?
1: Well, if you have a sensitivity like an allergy, yes.
0: Okay, got to be careful. Thank you. Jeff Nelkin, our food safety coach. There's a book out there called UFO Sightings and Alien Visitations, written by Kevin Randall, who happens to be one of our regular guests. Kevin, what do you got for us this week?
2: Well, good evening. At a science fiction convention, there were several presentations and panels that dealt with UFOs, including one strictly about Roswell. There was a disclosure panel concerned more with the actual events rather than the movie, and a panel that examined the similarity between cinema aliens and those reported in real life. And this just demonstrates the interest that science fiction fans have in UFOs. And as an aside, it seemed the fans were split on their opinions of the Disclosure Day movie. Many wished it had done something more with the aftermath of Disclosure, and even with that, most of them liked the film. And, of course, the sightings continue. From the National UFO Reporting Center comes a sighting from August 8th of this year. The witness in Aurora, Oregon, watched a rectangular-shaped object for about 10 minutes. The witness said, and I quote, "A large non-flashing light suddenly appeared from out of nowhere, grew dramatically brighter, and large in the sky, unlike any plane or copter, then suddenly began dimming. As it dimmed, I saw three smaller lights in a straight vertical line to its right, suggesting they might have been attached to a much larger object, though I could not see any definite outline. The large object light then disappeared, cloaked completely. For several minutes afterward, I could still see the small, extremely faint, light orb-like objects maneuvering around the same area. They are intimately visible and difficult to track," end quote. Keith Bickford wrote, and I quote, "On September 16th, I interviewed the witness identified as H according to her UAP sighting. She stated that she observed the silent UAP in a clear evening sky. She said the large signal light suddenly appeared in the sky and was approximately 2 to 3 miles away. She said that it was a large single light, finally faded. The three smaller vertical lights emerged beside it. She wasn't able to see a structured craft," end quote. Bickford said that the witness was familiar with conventional commercial military aircraft as well as drones, and he said that the flight radar 24 found nothing, and he has now classified the sighting as anomalous. Bickford indicated another sighting made on July 4th of this year from Canton, Texas. He wrote that the witness reported a flying triangle while driving near the Christus Emergency Care Center. She said her two children and her boyfriend also saw the UFO. She said the object just appeared in front of them. She saw that it was an equilateral triangle that was rotating clockwise, flying silently, though her boyfriend said that he heard a low buzzing sound. She said the object was either black or dark gray and was about the size of a small airplane. She mentioned that the object was very close and it was moving slowly at about the height of some nearby telephone poles. She said, and I quote, that all of them could see the bottom and the sides of the craft, but agreed the craft had a thick 3D body and was not thin, end quote. According to Bickford, the main witness was familiar with conventional military and drone aircraft. She said that she had checked different social media sites and didn't find any information on her sighting. Flight Radar 24 was clear, and Bickford said that he hadn't found any social media information on the sighting either and was classifying this as anomalous. That's what we have for tonight, George.
0: All right, thank you, Kevin. We'll talk to you next week. Up next, Chris Boris back with us on Coast to Coast. He's a ghost behaviorist. What is that? He'll tell us when we come right back on Coast to Coast AM. Your digital life deserves serious protection. 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
0: And welcome back to Coast, George Norrie with you. We've got a great program for you tonight. Chris Boros with us is a pioneering paranormal researcher known for developing the field of ghost behaviorism, studying reported spirit behavior to better understand paranormal encounters. A very popular YouTube creator, he has developed new approaches to ghost classification, spiritual cleansing, and paranormal investigation, including an experimental device designed to communicate with the dead. Chris, welcome back. How have you been?
5: I've been great. Thank you for having me.
0: Looking forward to this. And how's the book Ghost Behaviors doing?
5: Really good. It's very attractive to people at when I do conventions. It really catches the eye, and they want to know, what is this? Because it's so out of left field that people want to really know more.
0: We call you the ghost behaviorist. What exactly does that mean?
5: Yeah, so this, everybody's familiar with what a ghost hunter does. You know, they go out to a location and try to verify that the paranormal exists. Well, ghost behaviorist goes one step beyond. What I do is I'm trying to figure out, okay, what do I do with a spirit once you find it? And what I'm doing is I'm trying to get into the psychological mindset of a spirit and break that down, which I've done very effectively because when I'm in the field and I'm interacting with these spirits, I'm trying to figure out what they need, what they want, and how to remedy their situation. And that just really opens a door for interactions that just really break the mold. And, you know, I'm trying to help them and heal them and go beyond what everybody's seen. And then this is just like the next level in paranormal research.
0: Chris, what made you make that transition from an investigator to someone looking, studying the behavior?
5: Well, I've always been a student of psychology, and I saw the paranormal field collectively kind of hit this wall in like 2010, 2012, where they could, you know, it didn't take a genius to get paranormal activity to happen. Look, there are plenty of TV shows out there, plenty of social media channels out there, all getting interactions with spirits. But like I said, you know, there comes a point where You're like, well, where do we go from here? And once I started put psychology into this and sociology and all the things I learned from the Tibetan Book of the Dead, it just really propelled my interactions with spirits to the next level. And I really wanted to see how far I could go. And it just, I really hit the ground running. Like the first time out doing this, I was able to get a 90-minute interaction with a spirit, which you're probably hearing that and you're like, 90 minutes? But yeah, it's true. It's documented. You can check it out online for yourself. It's under Ghost Dr. Chris at the St. Augustine Lighthouse. And you can see for yourself, we got into some very, very advanced communications with this spirit that just really you've never seen before. So that's what I'm all about, trying to find things that no one has ever heard about.
0: Is there anything about the afterlife, Chris, that scares you?
5: Not really. What I find, though, is that spirits are, there are certain things about the afterlife that spirits are afraid of. And there's two things. Now, if you've seen like the movie Beetlejuice,
0: right,
5: you'll see that the main characters, they're afraid to go outside of their house because if you do, there's like this desert wasteland with these giant worms and things like that. Well, in the afterlife, I found that spirits can project that fear and create that reality. So in essence, that can happen. And if that does happen, it creates a scenario where they can get kind of frightened about around their surroundings. Even the Tibetan Book of the Dead talks about the mind making manifestations that can harm or help you. And so this is one of the things I have to keep in mind as a ghost behaviorist, because when I go out there, I have different classifications. And that's what I find, like this, the stuck spirit, for instance, that is the kind of mindset that can create those things. And another thing that I find that spirits are afraid of is, and this I totally ran across this by accident. When I was interviewing, and this is what I do. I interview spirits, believe it or not. When I was interviewing this one spirit about the mechanics of the afterlife, there were many lulls in the conversation. And every time we hit this lull, I'm like, what is going on here? Why did you stop interacting? So once I coaxed her back into the conversation, I asked her point blank, because I started seeing a pattern here. I'm like, are there certain things that you're not allowed to tell me? And she goes, yes. And then I say, okay, well, are there certain things as humans we're not supposed to know? She goes, yes. It brought the next question. Well, will you get in trouble if you talk about these things? Yes. So then I asked point blank, I'm like, are there rules to the afterlife that you have to follow? Yes. So that right there, that like she was afraid, like once you get to the nuts and bolts of what that means, she was afraid to break those rules because there are consequences for breaking those rules. And she was frightened, like she was afraid of breaking those rules. So yeah, there's all kinds of things in the afterlife that we're still, that, you know, I figured out, but as a whole, like the paranormal community hasn't really understood yet.
0: Who do you think makes those rules on the other side?
5: Well, that gets into a very theological discussion. Because once you start finding, okay, well, there are rules to the afterlife, then you got to get into, well, okay, who is governing the afterlife? You know, who is policing the afterlife? And once you start figuring that out, it's like, okay, well, there's a tier system. And if there's a tier system, it's like, okay, well, now we got to get into the discussion of angels, demons, God, and devil. So that's another reason why I love doing this, because I like to take the spiritual approach. You know, a lot of ghost hunters, they separate the two, spiritual and the ghost hunting, and they take a very occultic spin on it, where I take a very spiritual approach because, yeah, when you start finding out there are rules to the afterlife, there are angels and demons involved in all these interactions, it really takes things to another level.
0: Chris, this device you've created to allow you to interview these spirits, tell us about that.
5: Yeah, so this is revolutionary. Like, this took a long time for me to put together. And I have been using this for the last year. And people have been waiting for something in the paranormal field that just really captures their attention. And I got to tell you, George, this is it. Like, it's very visual. Because a lot of times you see investigators use these devices where it's like, well, I can poke holes in that. But when you see this thing in action, it's like, wow, I don't know if I can dispute what you're getting. So what it entails is, like, Ghost Hunters for years have used the method of using meters in a way where they say, okay, spike this once for yes and twice for no.
0: Right.
5: And this kind of builds upon that. So for the BMC, and this is an acronym that stands for the Boris Meter Communication Device. So the BMC, it has four prompts. Okay, because I find that spirits, if you give them enough ways to answer, you kind of can have a dialogue, a communication, and really interview them the way I want to interview them. Because before, when you get into these yes and no conversations, you hit this wall where you're basically playing 20 questions with a spirit. There's only so many ways you can have them answer yes and no. So I added two more prompts. And the other prompts, they're all signified by symbols. So I have a yes, no, and then a question mark and an X. And the question mark, now this is interesting. So like I said, this took a long time to piece together. So the question mark, they're all meters. And if a spirit hits the question mark, it means I do not know. And this is based off me classifying the spirit world by their mindset. Now the
0: you don't hear a spirit voice, right?
5: No, I have them hit these devices on command, which they will do. And, you know, they'll just sit there and wait for me to ask questions, and then they will hit them on command, which is amazing in itself, because they will only answer. Like, this thing is so visual that they want to get their stories out. And if they start messing around with them while I'm not asking a question, I tell them, okay, I know you're getting excited. Please calm down. I just want you to hit these meters when I ask you a question. So we get your story out there. And they comply. They really do comply. So with the question mark, this is really groundbreaking because, like I said, it means I don't know. And this is derived from the classifications of spirits list that I've come up with.
0: Hold on for a second, Chris. We're going to take a short break, but we'll come back with more with Chris Boros right here on Coast to Coast AM, talking about the behavior of spirits.
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12: Lows level off around 45 overnight under mainly clear skies. Slight chance of rain showers Friday. Daytime highs approaching 70. Sunshine mixed with clouds at times. Partly cloudy skies Friday night. Slight chance of rain showers. Lows dip down to about 57. Temps above average Saturday and Sunday with highs from the upper 60s to the upper 70s. Slight chance of rain showers Sunday. Currently, it's 44 degrees. That's your updated forecast. I'm meteorologist Paul Trombley.

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1: We're talking about the behavior of ghosts with Chris Boris. We'll take calls with Chris next hour here on Coast to Coast. As you know by now, we have the Paranormal Podcast Network up and running with a number of shows, more coming. But one of those shows, Tommy, who do we have?
2: Shades of the Afterlife, the host of Shades of the Afterlife on the line with me, Sandra Champlain. Hi, Sandra.
3: Well, hey, Tom, and hey, George. Nice to be here.
1: Good to have you there. By the way, you did a great job for us on Monday.
3: Yeah, Thank you so much.
2: You sure did. So Fridays, we publish new shows. We are going to publish your 312th show tomorrow or today, depending on where you are. Tell us a little bit about what we got in store.
3: Oh, yeah. Well, it's our 6th anniversary. We're going into 7 years together. It's called Consciousness Out of Body, Coma Proof, and Bedside Reunions. So there's some stunning, verifiable, near-death experiences, cases of terminal lucidity. I even include a simple daily practice that we can connect with our own loved ones.
2: So you did your first show on October 21st, 2020. Do you think we'd make it this far?
3: I never thought we wouldn't, but oh my gosh. I mean, it's just so surprising and it's so wonderful.
2: It's been a fun ride, huh? Hey, Sandra, of everything you investigated, you've said your strongest reasons to believe in the afterlife are near-death experiences and deathbed visions. What makes those two areas so convincing to you?
3: Well, they're convincing to me, not just as they are, but the verifiable experiences when people float out of their body and they can witness a conversation in another room or see the medical equipment or get a serial number off the bottom of a medical cart when they are flatlined. So it's those verifiable stories for the near-death experiences and also for the deathbed visitations. Nobody dies alone. We all have loved ones and even our pets, and some believe angels that come to carry us across the threshold, telling us, pack your bags, we're going on a trip. They all look young and healthy. But the key is, and what makes it so important to me, are the verifiable ones where people don't know a loved one has passed. Somebody could be sick in the hospital. They don't want to tell them their brother just passed away. But there, lo and behold, is the brother right there to greet him. And so there's so many verifiable ones that just give me goosebumps that really tell us nobody dies alone and our consciousness is outside of our body.
2: Well, we all hope it's a fun trip when it comes. 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Thanks, Sandra. George?
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1: And welcome back, George Norrie, with our ghost behaviorist, Chris Boris. Chris, when you summon up a spirit to communicate with, do you ask for one specifically, or do you just take the whoever comes by?
7: I usually take the first person that usually comes to me. When I go to a place, I'll specifically ask for, you know, who's ever haunting this place. Like if I know somebody specifically is haunting it, I'm trying to interact with them and figure out, okay, well, why are you haunting this place? How can we help you? And go from there. But there's been times where I've been interacting with spirits and another one will kind of just come in and start wreaking havoc on the devices. I'm like, okay, wait a minute. You know, let's slow it down. We got to figure out who's who here. So you got to give them some ground rules of interacting.
1: How do you know they're being honest with you?
7: So this, well, one thing I want to do is finish with the BMC device, because I was able to finish that, because that ties into that question. But so, like I said, with the BMCs, I have four prompts on this, and they're each one is hooked up to an EM meter, which spirits can spike. So I have four prompts. The first one is yes. The second one is no. The third one is a question mark, which means I don't know. And this is derived from my breaking down the spirit world by their mindset, which I've created a classification list. And one of those classifications is the confused spirit. And I found out that there are confused spirits in the afterlife. And these mostly come from spirits that have died very abruptly, like a heart attack or car crash or something like that. And many times they don't realize they're dead. So there's been times where I get into an interaction with these spirits and they're just confused. And there have been times where I'm like, I'm talking to them and they'll hit the question mark. I'm like, oh, you're confused. So I have to go back and clarify. So that's why that prompt's there. And it's very helpful. The last prompt is an X. And this goes back to the story I told you about with the roles of the afterlife. There are things that spirits cannot tell us. So that's why I have the X. If they hit the X, that means I cannot tell you. And this is critical because there are times where I'm talking to spirits and there are times where they'll hit the X. Like this one time I'm talking to this murder victim and I was trying to figure out who murdered her and she kept hitting the X. And I'm like, you can't tell me who murdered you? Like, this is crazy. So I was asking about, was trying to dance around the question. And so I had a list of suspects, and there was one person that on that list that she kept hitting the X for. I'm like, why can't you tell me? And it turns out that there are karmatic repercussions for doing things like that. So again, there are rules to the afterlife.
1: They can't even testify on their own behalf, huh?
7: Well, they can if it doesn't karmatically count against them, because it goes again to the Eastern philosophy of karma and how it affects the body and the afterlife situation. So you have to be very privy to all that stuff when you're talking to spirits.
1: So back to the question of, do they lie?
7: Yes. So many times when I'm talking to spirits, for the most part, they will tell you the truth. Cause like I said, they just want to get their story out. You know, you come along and it may be like decades or centuries of, you know, trying to talk to people, and they can't hear you, or we can't hear them. So when they finally have a chance to interact with you, 9 times out of 10, they will tell you the truth. But there was one time, or there have been times where I'm talking to spirits and they'll kind of waffle on their questioning, you know, because I like to ask the same question in two different ways, so it elicits a yes and or a no. So I know that the answer I'm getting is accurate. Mm-hmm. But there are certain times where they'll waffle on their questions. I'll ask it one way and they'll say yes, and I'll ask it a different way and I'll get a yes. I'm like, what is going on here? And I'll ask, are you lying to me? And they'll say yes. But many times when they do that, I find that they're just confused. So if they're doing this, I'll be like, are you confused? Hit that question mark if you're confused. And they'll hit the question mark. I'm like, okay, we're confused. So I have certain prayers and mantras that I will throw out there that helps heal their mind. Because that's another part of all this. I'm trying to heal these spirits, heal the land, and center them, because that's the goal. You know, I have all these different classifications. I'm trying to center their mind so I can push them out and where they need to go.
1: How soon do these meters start to make their move when you try to communicate with a spirit? Right away, or does it take time?
7: Yeah, I tell you, George, like when I came up with this BMC device, my success rate has just tripled, like tenfold, because the spirits, they can read your aura. That's one thing I found out with this very quickly, is they can read your aura. If you're going to a situation where you're ego, you just want to get likes and clicks and views on your videos, they're less likely to interact with you. But if they read your aura and they're like, oh, this guy's really here to help me, they will interact with you a lot more. And when I put this BMC device out, they're like, ooh, what is this? And it intrigues them. And so they'll start interacting with it right away. And there's rarely a time where I'll go into a place that's known to be haunted, or maybe it's rumored to be haunted, and I'll be doggone, I'll start getting stuff on command, voices on command. I've gotten manifestations on command. I kid you not. Like, this is really next level. And I'm not just, you know, saying that just to put it out there. It really is.
1: And though you're in a physical location with your BMC device, where are the spirits? Are they in heaven? Are they in hell? Where might they be?
7: They're, for all intents and purposes, they're in the room. I've done tests where I'm like, okay, are you above us? You know, where are you? And they'll be like, yes, we're above you. Sometimes, and this is another misnomer, like spirits that have crossed over, they can actually come back and interact with you. Like, once they go through the tunnel of light, like, that's not the end. They can come back and interact with you. So sometimes, like, there's a bridge between our world and their world. So sometimes they're not fully occupying our world. They're like crossing this bridge into our realm, so to speak, and interacting with the devices there. So yeah, that happens a lot.
1: Have you ever had a spirit that didn't want to communicate with you? And if so, how do they act?
7: Yeah, I've run into a couple stubborn spirits. Like, they just, for whatever reason, they are, well, again, it goes to the classification list of the stuck spirit. Now, these are introverts of the afterlife, and there's extroverts as well, which I call the wandering spirit. But the stuck spirit, you got to like coax them out a little bit, because they just, they are set in their ways. They you find these kind of spirits in like attics and basements and closets, and they just, for whatever reason, they don't want to talk to you, but you have to know how to coax them out. And it takes a little longer, but you know, you got to loosen their lips a little bit.
1: What do some of the skeptics say? I'm sure you have some.
7: Oh yeah. It's funny because when I do these conventions and stuff, some of them will come up to me and they'll be like, well, I don't believe in this, but let me tell you my story. This is going to be the trope that happens. But for the most part, it's interesting because when I show them what I'm able to get with this BMC device, they're like, this is very interesting because you're getting things on command. It's very visual, like I said, and you're starting to put, like with what I do, I interview spirits. What I'm doing is I'm connecting dots of information that has pretty much stared people in the face for a very long time. Once you start doing that, they're like, oh my gosh, they have these aha moments. And so it's hard to turn a blind eye to some of the stuff that I talk about with the classifications and, you know, rules of the afterlife. So there is something to this.
1: You encountered a suicide victim. Tell us what happened there.
7: Yeah, so this kind of goes with the spirit that was kind of tight-lipped. I was going around checking out this, well, it was an iHeart radio studio. It was abandoned in Toledo. And there was a person there that killed himself, committed suicide in the 1960s. So when I went in there, I was getting a little bit of interaction, but I had a psychic medium come with me. And I wanted to get his story, but he was not wanting to give that story. And I was like, well, I asked this medium that I was with, I was like, well, why doesn't he want to tell me the story? And she's like, oh, he's very egotistical. He's like, oh, you won't understand. I don't want to talk to you about it. Like, this is, I did it for my own reasons and you're not going to know why. And I was like, wow. Okay. And he's basically using his energy to like kick us out, because I started to get a headache. So yeah, you kind of encounter these spirits that are just like, I don't want nothing to do with you. Cause many times if I encounter a spirit that commits suicide, you know, they want help. They're stuck in this, like a hellish type of afterlife that you have to help them with. But this one, man, he was very proud. And I was like, I think this is probably why he maybe, this was his demise to begin with, because if you go back and look at a lot of the news articles surrounding this person, he was living that lifestyle where he was building up like this world of ego and pride. And I think it really got the best of him, and he just carries it over into the afterlife. And if you're wondering, you know, do people retain their personalities in the afterlife? Absolutely, 100%. Somebody that's grumpy in life can absolutely carry that into the afterlife.
1: Do you ever encounter demons or demonic forces?
7: Oh yeah, I'm a big proponent of that in the Toledo area. I've cleansed a lot of houses, and a lot of times you get a lot of pushback from these spirits, especially. So I have prayers and mantras that I do, and I've created the first ever portable altar that I will take into homes, and I will set it up, and I have, you know, everything that I need right there to cleanse a house. And it's interesting because right before I start cleansing a house, things will start ramping up. Like I've had stuff pushed off desk, I've had voices happen, I've had like one time I had a stack of papers just fall over, and when they were sitting up against the wall, and I had a camera aimed at it. You can see this online if you look up Ghost Dr. Chris on YouTube, a private residence. But you can see this piece of paper being pulled out of this stack of paper like something was behind it, but it was impossible because it was up against a wall. There's no way this could have happened. And of course, you know, I was getting ready to cleanse the house. So these, when you do that, they're just, it's kind of like the Custard's Last Stand. They're trying to detour you. But of course it doesn't work because I've kind of seen a lot of that myself. But yeah, it's kind of interesting when it does happen.
1: What new book are you working on now, Chris?
7: So I just created, I just wrote Ghost Interviews, and it's on sale now, and it contains 16 of my best interviews with spirits, and it contains a lot of the interviews that I have talked about now with the rules to the afterlife, the murdered lady that cannot tell me who murdered her, and I get real detail with all these different things that happen in the afterlife.
1: We'll come back in a moment with Chris Boris and chat more about ghost behaviors. We'll also take your calls right here on Coast to Coast AM.
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7: Zoran Mamdani called for ICE to leave his city after a man was shot during what the Department of Homeland Security calls a targeted operation in the Marble Hill neighborhood. The suspect was taken to the hospital with gunshot wounds. Mamdani says his 5-year-old son was in the back seat of the car when ICE agents shot through the windshield. Police Commissioner Jessica Tisch says city cameras caught him parking when plainclothes agents approached with guns drawn. Mamdani.
8: New York City will not stand by while ICE agents shoot New Yorkers. And we will not back down from the demand that so many, including myself, have put forward time and again. This is an agency that must be abolished.
7: A man with a gun fatally shot by a security officer at the federal courthouse in Nashville. Police say the man's motive is under investigation. ABC's Pierre Thomas.
9: Shots ringing out in downtown Nashville after police say an armed man attempted to open fire inside the federal courthouse. Authorities say the man in his 40s entered through the courthouse front door around 9:30, approached security, and pulled out a pistol trying to fire it, but it jammed. They say the man then pulled out a knife and attempted to attack a U.S. Marshal security officer, who opened fire, fatally wounding the suspect.
10: Pierre Thomas, ABC News, Washington.
7: The NFL is joining New Jersey in asking the Supreme Court to allow regulation of prediction markets like Kalshi and Polymarket. Critics call them illegal sports betting operations. The companies are pushing back on that. The league reported Thursday $1.8 billion in trades on the first Sunday of the season were related to football. ESPN's David Purdom.
11: Having the NFL on board expressing interest in the Supreme Court looking at who is supposed to regulate prediction market. Is this supposed to be the federal government? Is it the state gaming regulators? Having the NFL weigh in on that certainly can't hurt.
7: ESPN is the parent company of ABC News. 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
7: Arizona Democratic congressional candidate Bernadette Green Placentia says she was sexually assaulted while trying to fix campaign signs in August. Green Placentia told ABC News she decided to publicly come forward after a campaign stop with seniors.
16: And it just, you know, crossed my mind at that point, like, wow, I'm kind of being a hypocrite because I'm saying I'm going to fight for Arizonans, I'm going to fight for these folks, but I'm not fighting for women who've been victims of sexual assault.
7: The suspects are still at large. If you're in the market to buy a home, mortgage rates could throw a monkey wrench into your budget.
17: The sagging housing market receiving another blow, with mortgage rates climbing for the seventh straight week. The average 30-year fixed rate for a home loan now stands at 7.4%, up from 7.28% last week, according to mortgage buyer Freddie Mac. That's the highest level in nearly 3 years. Mortgage rates typically respond to other economic factors, including interest rates and inflationary pressures due to the war. The higher mortgages can raise monthly premiums and sideline potential home buyers. Michelle Franzen, ABC News.
7: Pioneering software engineer Margaret Hamilton has died at age 90. Her code helped guide the Apollo 11 crew safely to the moon. Hamilton led a team that developed the spacecraft's onboard software and then designed a system that prevented a computer overload from aborting the mission. She also was awarded the Presidential Medal of Freedom in 2016. I'm Stephanie Officer, ABC News.
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0: And welcome back, George Norrie with Chris Boris. Chris, has your understanding of death and the afterlife changed at all with this research you've been doing?
1: Oh, yeah. I've started doing this in 2012, and I've gained such a deeper understanding of the afterlife. It's unreal, like the stuff that I've been putting together. So, absolutely.
0: Have you become more spiritual yourself because of this?
1: Oh, yeah, especially with the coming across that rule to the afterlife thing, that just really put into perspective of the different layers of the afterlife that exist, and like getting into angels and demons and just the spiritual war that goes on behind the scenes. Because I've interacted with just about all. And, you know, with the Bible, they try to put everything in a box where it's either black or white, but there are so many shades of gray that I find in the afterlife. It's just, you have to create a system that addresses all those shades of gray. So, yeah, it's just very enlightening.
0: In your opinion, based on what you've learned over the years, what is the afterlife? What's it all about?
1: So we're here to basically learn and evolve. And once we cross over, you know, there's a lot of pitfalls that we can fall into. Not everybody. And this is just, you know, 99% of people will just go to, you know, heaven or wherever they need to go. But there's always that, you know, that 1% that's just stuck and they just need help. And there's no real system out there that helps spirits. You know, there's people out there that purge them, that, you know, get rid of them, but there's nobody out there that heals a spirit or knows how to heal a location. Or even, you know, 99% of the time you see on these shows, a lot of times they'll get EVPs of a ghost saying, help, help me. But how do you help a spirit? So I've effectively figured that out. And that's another reason why my success rate is so high, is they know I can help them. So I love going to estate sales, but I've kind of had to pull back on that, because every time I go, these spirits, as soon as I walk through the threshold of that door, they're like, oh my God, he can help me. So they come towards me, and I always feel like this tightening of the chest. And my wife, she'll look over at me and she'll see that look on my face and she'll be like, oh, they're coming at you, huh? And I'm like, yes. So I have to go 9 times out of 10, I'll go down into the basement and do some prayer work. And it just, you can totally feel the energy flip in that moment. It's just an amazing thing.
0: Have you had the device with a loved member of the person who died?
1: Yeah, there is. There's actually a story in my book, Ghost Interviews, which you can get at my website, ghostdrchris.com or lulu.com. That's the publisher. But I have a story in there where these teachers had me come into this school, working school, mind you, and they had this room in there that, always, every time you go in there, it felt sad, it felt dreary. And come to find out, they had a teacher that died a few years ago around the whole COVID thing. And so I went in there, did my thing, and I'll be doggone, this spirit reached out to me. Now, it was very brief, and many times loved ones will just briefly reach out to you just to say, you know, I'm here, I'm around, and then that's all they'll give you. And that's exactly what happened. And when this happened, I got real dizzy, I got lightheaded. That's one of the signs, because she was trying to take my energy to be able to manipulate the meter that I have. So she did that, and I looked over at the meter, because I'm like, oh, I got lightheaded, and I know that's for a reason. And the meter that I had was going nuts. And I said, are you this person? And she was like, yes. And I'm like, are you just telling these people that you just want to know that you're here? And she goes, yes. And the other lady that was in the room, she felt like a hug feeling on her. And it was just very magical experience to everybody in the room. So I just, those are the kind of moments that I live for.
0: Have you tried to communicate with angels, Chris?
1: Yes, that is a classification that I call the helper spirit. Like I said, I have different classifications, and they fall under the helper because they've come from the heaven realms down to our realm to help humanity. And there are lots and lots of stories where you can, and in books that have stories of that in detail. But my interactions with them are kind of humorous because I've done hospice work. And my father-in-law particularly, he was on his deathbed. And this is kind of funny because one of the things that happens when people are on their deathbed is they know the exact time that they are going to pass away. And he was acting in a way where he knew his time of death. So I asked him, I'm like, hey, did the angels are... do you know your time of death? And he wouldn't answer. And so I said, are the angels telling you your time of death? He wouldn't answer. So then I said, are the angels telling you, because again, going back to the rules to the afterlife. So I said, are the angels telling you not to tell me the answer to that question? And he nodded his head and said, yes.
0: I love that.
1: So yes, things like that. It's just very, very interesting when they happen.
0: Let's go to the phones. Billy's with us in Glendale, California. Hi, Billy.
2: Hey, how you doing, George, brother? Hey, Chris, brother. How you doing?
0: Good, buddy.
1: Oh, very well.
2: Okay, groovy. My brother, I'm coming to you from both, an Eastern, Western, eclectic, mix of, Taoism and, paganism, and also, as an occult practitioner myself. You were mentioning earlier that some people come to looking at the afterlife from an occult perspective, but you come looking at it from a spiritual perspective. But you also mentioned God, devil, angels, demons, and karma. And I agree with you, there needs to be a system that's more shades of gray. So here's my question, and I'm guessing that your response may be very multi-layered and complex. What spiritual path system actually most aligned with your perspective on the afterlife now?
1: Yeah, so I, for the foundation, I use Catholicism. I use Jesus in my practice and a lot of biblical prayers for that. But I also bring in Tibetan mantras and their philosophy, because there are Buddhas in their I don't want to say religion, but in their paradigm that are regarded as angels. Okay. They're called Pure Land Buddhas, but I see them as angels because they have specific roles and tasks that they can perform in helping me clear living spaces, combating demons, and things like that. So I kind of merge both worlds. Because there is a lot of good stuff over there, and it's highly effective. And I would not use it if it wasn't effective. In fact, my house is a lightning rod for demonic activity, because the stuff that I'm talking about, they do not want out there. So I am constantly attacked, and I have to purify my living space on a constant basis by using both Catholicism and Buddhist prayers.
0: Be careful. Texts and tweets, what do you have for Chris, Tom?
3: Hey, Chris, Sandra in North Carolina wants to know, in your opinion, do ghosts have the same brain mechanisms as the living do?
1: Yes, absolutely. In fact, everything is heightened, because it's kind of like when a blind person, they lost their sense of sight. All their other senses are amplified. The same thing happens when somebody loses their physical body. All the other senses are heightened, and they can start to manipulate their reality. They can project their own mindset outward to create their own reality. And this is where we start to get like these classifications of spirits that have very damaged mindsets. And when you interact with them, it can be a very dangerous thing, because they are projecting things at you. And also you can, take on their personality traits of confusion. This is why you see a lot of times when you enter into a space where there's a demon or something like that, like you get these bouts of confusion. That's because they're projecting that onto you. So there's a lot of things, a lot of moving parts with how the spirit world works.
0: Chris, what did you learn about ghosts that you didn't know before because of this?
1: Oh my gosh, so much, George. It's like, do you have an hour, a couple hours?
0: Yeah.
1: Yeah. There are so many, like the one thing that really tripped me up was that they retain their memories. Oh, here's a good one. So one of the things I thought was amazing is that space and time are nothing to spirits. I found that spirit, or here's a good case in point. I was talking to this spirit that was watching over their loved ones that had, after her death, they moved like 2,000 miles away from where they lived and then went on to have more kids. So when I asked her, I was like, do you have two sisters? Because she had two sisters in life. She said no. But then I said, well, do you have three sisters? And she said yes. And the person that I was with, this was at the St. Augustine Lighthouse. So the tour guide there was like, whoa, wait a minute. He was taken aback because after she died, her parents had another child, but they had moved 2,000 miles away from where she died. So we started getting into this line of questioning of, well, were you still watching over your parents 2,000 miles away? And she was like, yes. And come to find out, like, space and time, like, it's, they can move around within a blink of an eye. And that's one of the misnomers, is that spirits are not stuck in a certain location. They can wander. And I have a classification for that, wandering spirits. Like, they are not confined to a certain spot. Their mindset might be, but for all intents and purposes, they can roam the afterlife. They can be tourists of the afterlife. This is why I tell people, pray for your loved ones. Talk to your loved ones that have passed, because as soon as you start talking to them, they can be there within a blink of an eye, because space and time is nothing to them.
0: Back to the calls. Joe in Monterey, California. Go ahead, Joseph.
4: Thank you for taking my call, George.
0: You're welcome, Joe.
4: So I have a few questions, but I'll only give some food for thought. In this world, we have technology that can be used to control our minds. We have cults. We have negative belief systems. We have a lot of disinformation that we believe to be true. On the astral plane, they probably have the same types of problems that we have here. The expression is as above, so below. Now, if they're in the astral plane and there's higher beings, or shall I say, extraterrestrial, they have technology far more advanced than we do. If we have problem with our own technology controlling us, they might have a whole other level of control that we couldn't even imagine. They might not even know that they're being controlled. How do we, especially you, how do we, with special technology that's being developed, how do we sift through the lies and the truth? What is a guarantee, or if I could use that word, how do we know if we're being lied to?
1: Well, usually when I go into a situation, I try to raise, like, I say the afterlife is all on vibration levels. I like to go into a situation where my vibration levels are very heightened. That way, if things are, when we get into a situation like gray aliens, like that's, which I believe are more paranormal than extraterrestrial, and there are reasons for that. When I come in with a very high energy vibration level, like, they do not like that, and they will lash out at me the first chance they get. So when I enter an area, like, I can tell right away if there is something there that doesn't want me there, or if there's something there that wants me there. And if it's something there that doesn't want me there, it's usually because they know I can push them out. And if you're talking about like technologies and things like that, if you come in with a very spiritual mindset, you can disarm that stuff. It's like that in the Bible, you know, no war weapon formed against me shall prosper. That's exactly what I'm doing. All the weapons that they're trying to launch at me will kind of fail because you're coming at them with a higher vibration. They can't reach you. So I hope that answers your question, but that's in a roundabout way what happens.
0: Can you ever request to talk to Jesus through your device?
1: I've never tried that. I don't know if that would work. Because with the angels, like again, it goes to the rules of the afterlife. One of the rules that I find is that they are not allowed to impede with our spiritual development. So angels cannot basically come and say, hey, I'm an angel. I've had interactions where I will say, are you a worker of the light? And they'll say, yes. But that's the extent of it. They will not answer anything else that I throw at them. So if I'm trying to contact Jesus himself, I don't think he would interact because, again, it's messing with our spiritual development. We have to come to God on our own terms.
0: Give it a try. You never know.
1: I just might.
0: That's another book for you, Chris.
1: There you go.
0: Fascinating. Tell us about your website.
1: So, yeah, it's Ghost Dr. Chris. I want to help people with their cleansing. I find that people don't really understand when they are under attack. And it usually starts with the first stages with sleep paralysis. Like, people don't really understand, like, this is a side effect of something invading your living space. And it's just kind of like a spider when they inject a toxin into their, like a fly right before they eat them, where they can't move. Sleep paralysis is like the exact same thing. If you're lying there and you're trying to wake up, it's usually 9 times out of 10, something is feeding off you. And that is the side effect, not waking up, because what they're doing is they're feeding off you. And if you're in a very emotional, distressful state, they can feed off you that much more because they feed off our emotions. So with my website, I have come up with like different packages that people can purchase where it can help cleanse their home of these unwanted negativity.
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10: Lows level off around 45 overnight under mainly clear skies. Slight chance of rain showers Friday. Daytime highs approaching 70. Sunshine mixed with clouds at times. Partly cloudy skies Friday night. Slight chance of rain showers. Lows dip down to about 57. Temperatures a bit above average Saturday and Sunday with highs from the upper 60s to the upper 70s. Slight chance for showers Sunday. Currently, it's 45 degrees. That's your updated forecast. I'm meteorologist Paul Trombley.

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1: 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On October 30th, Friday night, will be our annual Ghost to Go show. 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
1: And welcome back. George Norrie along with Chris Boris is our final segment talking about ghost behaviors. Fascinating subject, Chris. It really is. What do you think of mediums?
11: I like them for the most part. I work with one on a lot of cases, and she's very accurate on things. And what's interesting too is I like getting confirmation, like she'll read something and then I will ask the spirit, is this right with the meters, like the BMC meters that I have? And 9 times out of 10, they will confirm, like, she's getting exactly what I'm picking up with my devices. So I really like when that happens, because you know, I can be a skeptic too, but I like to get as much data as possible that confirms all this stuff.
1: Well, you do a lot of work with James Van Praagh, and he's very good too.
11: Oh, yeah, I've heard the name. Yep, yep.
1: Back to the phones we go. First time caller Nolan is with us in Oregon. Welcome to the show. Hi, Nolan.
12: Hey, George.
1: Good to have you with us. Go ahead.
12: Oh, yeah, great show tonight. So my question was kind of, so earlier Chris was talking about, like, how certain spirits weren't allowed to, like, when they would, when you would ask them a certain question, they would say, like, oh, I can't tell you this, or, like, it's almost like there's rules, or there's something that's, like, there's, like, some sort of government or something on the other side, and I just wanted to ask him, like, what exactly, like, what does he think that is? Like, from what... from all of his experiences so far, like just like his best guess, like, what is that? What do you think it is that's deciding all of those rules on the other side? Like, are we just not allowed to know as humans of this earth, or like, what is that? Like, what could possibly be going on the other side?
11: Well, as far as them telling us, that's out of the question. They can't tell us because there's rules against telling us that.
1: Rules against rules, right?
11: But if the answers are scattered all over the place, if we look in like the Bible, Job specifically, you know, they break down the different tiers of heaven and it talks about the different principalities and, you know, what inhabits each different tier system or tier of the heaven. Because there's like, I think there's like 9 different ones. And you go through all like the angels, the archangels, the cherubs and all that. So that's what's kind of governing the different levels. And because this is all layers, like our reality is so layered, it's not even funny. Even our brain processes the different layers of reality differently. Like when you're awake, this is documented. But when you're awake, you're like admitting you're in the alpha band, and as you start to fall asleep, you're in the beta, or the beta, and then you go down to the gamma. So sometimes when you're in the gamma and you wake up suddenly, you know, your mind can still be in the gamma state observing all those, like, the creatures in that layer. So when you wake up suddenly, your brain hasn't really caught up to the alpha stage yet. But once you do, that's why things seem to dissolve as you're going through the layers. I know I probably give you more than what you wanted with that question, but there's just so many moving parts when it comes to the afterlife and reality, and just everything's tiered. Even hell is tiered, as you know, Dante's Inferno really points out. So there's just anywhere you look, it really starts to explain a lot of this stuff.
1: What came first, do you think, Chris, the spirit world or the physical world?
11: Well, that is actually encoded in the Bible as well. If you take like the first line in the Bible where it says God said, let there be light. And you know, it was birthed. There's so much going on in that line because it says, first there was nothing, and then God spoke. And when God speaks, it's a vibration. So God put vibration out there. And then when he said, let there be light, that's the next step. So there's vibration, then there's light. And then we get into we get the stages of him creating the different materials in our world. Like the first day, he made the heaven and earth, and then the second day, you know, he made the planets and things like that. So everything is done in stages. So yeah, there, it's just all encoded in the Bible. And when you, it's funny because I start to, when you ask the spirits, like the different layers and the realms of the afterlife, they're like, yeah, the stuff exists. So it's kind of cool that they can confirm that, especially even in the Tibetan Book of the Dead, they talk about the realms of the afterlife, which they have six main ones, and each one has their own denizens and entities that come from that realm, which interacts with our own. And this is, you know, we have the animal realm where we start to dive into, oh, maybe that's where the Bigfoot came from. Then we get into like the jealous God realm is, oh, that's once you start breaking down the psychology of the spirits in that realm, it's like, oh, these really link up to gray aliens and their psychology. So it's like, maybe that's where they come from. And I tell you, George, I really think a lot of these gray alien type encounters come from this jealous God realm, because I've actually had people come to me with abduction, like they are abductee victims, and I'm able to cure them with my house, my cleansing method that I throw at them. And it's weird to say, oh, I'm curing people of abductee situations, but I am. You know, once you clean their living space and raise the vibration level of their home, there's less chance of them getting to them, because they're of a lower vibration. And 9 times out of 10, like ufologists will. Being abducted. So it's just, it comes full circle. Everything just kind of links into each other.
1: Let's go east of the Rockies. Suzanne's with us in New Jersey. Hello, Suzanne.
13: Hello, George. Hello, everyone. And thank you very, very much for taking my call. And thank you, Chris, for all your brave work. And I have to share. I'm a Nichiren Buddhist.
11: Oh,
13: there's a
11: great
13: lineage that goes, the lineage of Buddhism goes all the way back to the original Buddha for the time being Shakyamuni. And just what Chris was talking about, this, I don't know if he has heard of the Buddhist chant of Nam-myoho Renge Kyo, but this is the vibration which is used with our voice. This is Buddhism today is becoming very, very popular with the young people around the whole world with the SGI USA, because it's a very practical, very usable approach to changing your destiny and reaching to, you can reach your loved ones on the other side. In fact, this vibration is the direct link to the pure potential of light, which is based in the ninth consciousness, which is the highest vibration. And the highest vibration has no negativity. It's pure light. And because our voice is the vibration, this is the eternal part, the vibration, and the light is indestructible. Buddhism is based on indestructible principles. The Buddha never wanted to be known as a savior or a messiah. He is a teacher of the law meaning the mystic law of the universe. So when we connect to this mystic law, we're expanding our life. This is part of what the youth are looking for, because it builds their own inner confidence that we can make the impossible possible. And after listening to the show last night, George, I'm telling you, we're uniting on our humanity. So all these things that about all many realms, that's all relevant, but we really have to have goals, and we really, really need to unite as a human race. And all the other stuff, we're all so unique and beautiful. We're all many, many shades of everything, and everything involved in the after death. This vibration that we are able to use as our choice, the after death, they're in a more passive state. When they receive this, there's a tremendous joy of the law, and it's a mystery. That's why they call it mystic law. But you feel it deep inside, and you see the actual proof. That's why it's so popular now, because the time period in Buddhism, it's all about timing. Everything is timing in this earth, because we're dealing with duality. In the pure realm, we have this mighty sword of light that shatters this darkness, and we use it with our voices, because our voices can heal and our voices can hurt.
14: All right, let's get Chris's reaction to some of that. Chris, before we take final calls, go ahead.
15: Yeah, I just want to add, too, once you get into the deeper layers of Buddhism, Catholics shouldn't be offended, because they're, even in Buddhism, they believe in God. They don't call it God. They want to break down the constructs because they feel that it binds the mind, so they want to not label everything. But, yeah, they do have a God, and that's why I say the Buddhas, they're not regarded as, like, they're not supposed to take the place of Jesus in any way, but more like angels and people that help in different facets of you know, like when I'm interacting with demons and trying to cleanse them, they have specific roles that I have to call upon to combat them. So there's a lot of that going.
14: Next up, Cornelius in Louisiana. Hello there, sir. Go ahead.
16: Hey there, George. And I want to thank you, George. Richard really needed to talk to you last night. And Feathers in Ohio, look up Cornelius Lost in White YouTube. I want to talk to you, young lady. You had that stroke and everything. But, George, I'm so glad you united me with Richard. He's going through a whole lot of stuff, and it's just so nice. You're helping out so many people. Chris, now I'm going to get to my question. I'm down here in Louisiana where there's a lot of hoodoo, and you do around here. And so do you take this box and go around the nation and talk to these ghosts? And there's this soul phone they supposedly talk about and everything. So I don't know if you heard about that. So that's my question for you, George and Chris. God bless you, and God bless America.
14: Dr. Gary Schwartz is working on that, Chris.
15: Oh, yeah, I haven't heard of that. But, yeah, there's just so many things with the afterlife. It's hard to keep track of it all.
14: Would you like to get to a point where you could hear a voice of a spirit?
15: Yeah, I think that's like the one drawback. Like I don't have any like special powers or abilities or anything, but I find that
11: over time, like if you lose a loved one, sometimes that develops. And I just lost my mom last week.
14: Oh, I'm sorry to hear that.
11: Oh, thank you. So I'm kind of wondering, I'm like, because she had that ability where you could hear voices. I'm like, is that going to transfer to me after, you know, going through this loss? Because that is a thing. So who knows? Who knows?
14: How old was mom?
11: She was exactly 70.
14: Oh, wow. That's young.
11: So.
14: That's young. Sorry to hear that, my friend.
11: Oh, thank you. And a lot of sevens around her death, too. Like, she died at 07, 07. She was 70. So, and it's God's number. So I'm like, oh, man, that's, I couldn't ask for anything better than that.
14: And if she was born in July, she'd be an 07, right?
11: Yeah. that she didn't. She wasn't, though.
14: Your website is ghostdrchris.com, where you can take emails. And where do we get your books, Chris?
11: Yeah, so lulu.com. That's the publisher, or you can go to ghostdrchris.com. And I just want to put it out there, too. Like, when I do lectures and presentations at Comic-Cons and these type of events, like, when I give these lectures, people are just, like, they have these multiple jaw-dropping moments, and they sit there like, where did this guy come from? So if you want to experience that, you know, and if you're one of these con people, have me out. You know, you will not regret the subject matter that I talk about.
14: All right. Stay in touch with us. Chris Boris. His website, again, ghostdrchris.com. Up next, we're going to talk about the mysteries of Ireland on Coast to Coast AM.
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6: From ABC News, I'm Stephanie Officer. Survivors of sexual assault, student groups, and supporters of Jane Doe protested in New York Thursday outside of the courthouse where she filed her civil suit against the Chi Phi fraternity and Cornell University. A criminal investigation was reopened into the case, stemming from a 2024 incident where Jane Doe alleged she was gang raped by 7 frat members. ABC's Aaron Katursky.
7: Her attorney told us Jane Doe will cooperate with the criminal investigation now being led by New York Attorney General Letitia James, but one of the fraternity brothers, Gilio Lopes, is now challenging her appointment as special prosecutor, claiming she has unequivocally demonstrated a bias.
6: Gulf Coast residents are being told to make final preps now before Hurricane Isaias makes landfall sometime between Friday night and Saturday. The Category 2 storm carries 100-mile-an-hour winds. Clay Cobbs is with Pafford Medical Services out of Arkansas and says they brought along 120 staffers and 50 ambulances to Pensacola, Florida to help.
8: They need to heed those evacuation orders now. Help is not going to be able to come to them once the sustained winds reach 40 miles an hour. We will cease operating ambulances and other emergency response vehicles. So that would be my word and my direction to folks across the Gulf Coast.
6: Defense Secretary Pete Hegseth says the execution of a Fort Hood shooter, Nadal Hassan, will be via firing squad at Fort Hood and says it'll be public. Hassan was sentenced to death for the 2009 mass shooting in Texas, which left 13 people dead and wounded 32 others. ABC's Trevor Ault.
9: If this execution takes place in December, and Hegseth says it will, it would be the first public execution in the U.S. in some 90 years. And that defense official tells ABC News it will be live streamed.
6: His infamous Thriller jacket, Motown 25 stage worn glove, and others set to be auctioned during Julian's Auctions' inaugural celeb and pop culture experience. Michael Jackson's items themselves became part of the zeitgeist.
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15: Krista Pike's attorney says she is walking and eating again a week after she survived a botched execution attempt in Tennessee. Pike survived two doses of pentobarbital, which her attorneys say left her arms burned and blistered after seven attempts to inject her with drugs that did not kill her. ABC's Morgan Norwood.
16: Her lawyers say doctors thought she was brain dead and were preparing to take her off life support earlier this week when she regained consciousness. Her attorneys are now asking Tennessee's governor to commute her sentence to life.
15: Another night of clashes between protesters and police in France Thursday. Students have been protesting conditions in public schools. ABC's Tom Soufi-Burridge in Paris.
17: The French government says they're going to look at the proposals. They've got a platform open for young people in France. But there's movement there. People are rushing now. We're just going to go calmly. There's a lot of riot police moving up here. So look, you can see the riot police are coming up now. We're going to sort of move safely in this direction so that we're not caught up in this. If we move over to the side, they're not going to come this way. There's a lot of tension here. There's a lot of unease. And this social movement, you can hear the reaction of the crowd, is building in France. It's not going away for the government.
15: A former Trump donor alleges U.S. Ambassador to Greece, Kimberly Guilfoyle, asked him to cover a $100,000 credit card bill in exchange for access to high-ranking administration officials. Guilfoyle denies any wrongdoing. I'm Stephanie Officer, ABC News.
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1: Our special guest tonight, Doug Elwell. We're going to talk about the mysteries of Ireland. And as you know, yesterday we had Marshall Masters on the show to talk about Nemesis and Planet X. And we'll talk with Doug about that as well, because he's an expert on Planet X. Your digital life deserves serious protection, my friends. 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
1: And welcome back. George Norrie with you. Doug Elwell with us, author, publisher, researcher specializing in biblical history, ancient civilizations, and ancient mysteries. He holds master's degrees in the Old Testament, biblical studies, and ancient Near Eastern history and marketing communications. Publisher of Mysterious World, where his research explores mythology, ancient texts, the Sphinx, Planet X, and biblical prophecy as well. A book he wrote some time ago called Mysterious World Ireland, which we'll talk about as well tonight. Doug, welcome back to the show. How have you been?
5: Great. Nice to talk to you again.
1: Looking forward to it. Last night I had Marshall Masters on. Do you know him?
5: He's a classic Planet X researcher from the earlier periods. Well, he's been around for a long time. He has interesting theories. His theories appear to be about Nemesis, which is the brown dwarf star approach. My theory is that Planet X is actually a planet 5 to 10 times the mass of

0: Earth. Both have their strengths. I find them very interesting. I'm glad you had them on.
1: How did you get involved in investigating Planet X? How did that start for you?
0: My interest in Planet X originally was when I was looking for signs of Jesus' second coming. I was inspired by the idea of the sign of the Son of Man in Matthew 24:30, where he said that then a sign of the Son of Man will appear in the heavens and all the tribes of the earth shall mourn. Basically, what's happening is a star-like or planet-like object is appearing in the heavens. So I was curious, this is a major sign. Maybe we should try to check that out. And the appearance of it might be a herald of Christ's second coming. And so I looked around the various literature. In my mind, I equated this, the sign of the Son of Man with the star of Bethlehem, where they kind of both appeared right before Jesus' advent. The last time when Jesus was born, there was a star, or possibly a planet. And in the end times, there will be another star-like apparition. So I figured, well, let's do a comparison, see if there's a way I can figure out the answer to what this might be. And I studied Star of Bethlehem books and articles, and it came down to three different possibilities: a comet, a supernova, or a conjunction of planets. For various reasons, those three options didn't really work, and so I was kind of lost as to what it might have been. Then I did some additional research, and I started getting into more fringy research. As a Christian, I'm actually a little more open-minded, and I like to do fringe research, look to other ideas outside of Christian literature, and I came across Zechariah Sitchin's book, The Twelfth Planet. And that's how I learned about Planet X and the whole Planet X theory, and how he married it so artfully with the New Elish, the Babylonian creation epic, and argued that the Babylonian creation epic was actually a scientific document that used mythological approaches to try to understand, you know, communicate over long periods of time, a complex astronomical topic. Back in the ancient days, priests and prophets would communicate complex concepts through symbols. That's true in the Bible, too. And so I think Sitchin's theory was probably correct. And so I took it from there, and I decided to say, well, planet, that's an interesting theory. Is Planet X a real thing? And I did research of Planet X and found that it was a legitimate mainstream theory. And then I formulated the hypothesis that this was probably what the star Bethlehem was, and probably also the sign of the Son of Man, because if it was a planet, it would come and go at regular intervals. My theory was that it would come probably again in our lifetime, which may make it roughly 2,000 years. So I said the orbit was probably 2,000 years. I looked for previous appearances of stars in the heavens, and the one previous to Jesus was Abraham, which was, lived around 2000 BC, and he was preceded by a heavenly apparition of a planet-like object, actually, which sounded like it had four other satellites around it, which in New English can be translated that way. And before that, the Sumerian civilization rose to prominence around 4000 BC during the Uruk period, when it kind of really started moving forward. And so every 2000 years, you have a major advancement in his civilization. And also descriptions of how God literally came down to earth to visit with mankind. God visited with the Sumerians back during the Uruk period around 4000 BC. He visited with Abraham around 2000 BC. He was born as Jesus 2000 years ago, 0 BC. And then he may return again 2000 years later in our time. And so there's a very distinct pattern. Unlike Sitchin's 3600 Char measure, which is possible. I think it's a 2,000-year orbit, and I believe they may be returning in our lifetime.
1: So you're convinced there is this extra object out there?
0: The scientific evidence for it is absolutely definitive, actually. For example, you probably heard that Pluto was no longer considered to be a planet. But the reason for that is that when the Voyager probes passed the outer planets in the late 1980s, they found that Uranus and Neptune were greatly, really messed up. Uranus was tilted on its side, almost, it was to the point where the South Pole was pointing, almost pointing at the sun. Neptune had similar issues, and axial tilt was larger than it should have been. Its moons were in disarray, going in different directions, some one way, some another. And they found that the orbital path of Pluto was actually going inside and outside of Neptune, and also above and below the plane of the ecliptic. And so they took a good hard look at it in the data and found that by doing the math, they found that Pluto must have been an escaped satellite of Neptune that had been ripped out of Neptunian orbit by a large object between 5 and 10 times the mass of Earth.
1: Ah.
0: So the planet X theory, which had been gradually fading, suddenly came back into life. And they realized that, you know what, planet X is the only kind of thing that would cause this kind of activity. And so they removed Pluto as a planet because it was, they found it was actually an escaped satellite of Neptune. Hypothesized that planet X had entered into our solar system from beneath, from the outside and from beneath. And so that explained why Pluto's characteristics were like that, where it went above and below the plane of the ecliptic, which is the flat plane in which planets revolve. And also went in and out of the solar system because it was mimicking the object that had pulled it out of Neptunian orbit in the first place. They then determined that planet X must have those same characteristics, but more. And also the that Uranus and Neptune have been radically altered by some kind of massive object passing close to them. The planet X theory was basically confirmed at that point. It was no longer a question of whether or not it existed. It was whether or not it was still part of our solar system, whether or not it was a threat.
1: Is it conceivable that Sitchin's theory of the Anunnaki on this planet X is real?
0: It is possible. We don't know really what happened in heaven. If planet X is heaven or related to it, some have speculated that we might have a situation where there was kind of a war between higher level beings, or what we would call angels in Christianity, or ancient aliens, if we believe in the EVE, extraterrestrial body. I hold to the Christian position where it's angels and demons, but what happened probably on this planet, or possibly where else, and there was different factions of spiritual beings who went to war. The result, one larger faction won and drove the smaller faction down, away from wherever, ended up taking last redoubt on Earth. It's also possible, based on my interpretation of Revelation, it might have had bases on Mars. There's reason to believe that the planet, the prophecy of Revelation is actually referring to a battle over Mars, particularly not in space, but actually a Martian battle of some kind. Whether or not it happened in the future is unclear. But the emerging data, if you have an open mind, appears to believe, you know, if you're a Christian, open mind, appears to be that there have been battles over the planet, which is demons, for maybe thousands, tens of years. We're only now just at the very end of this term struggle, which is about to be resolved.
1: Doug, you're dropping out a little bit. I think we're going to call you on the phone, all right?
0: Yeah, that's fine.
1: So get ready for that, and we'll be picking that up. So when you wrote The Mysterious World about Ireland, what got you to key in on Ireland?
0: Ireland, I was actually approached by a travel writer named Ian Middleton who wanted to do a travel guide. He'd already done travel guides for the Disney. And so I wanted to do something for Mysterious World. I wanted to do a Mysterious World travel guides. Mysterious World, it's currently down now. We're moving it to a different server. It's basically a travel guide to various travel destinations around the world. And what we did was we did a number of articles over a period of years, and turned out to be moderately popular, especially the articles on the giants and things like that. And so we decided, well, let's start doing some travel guides and selling travel guides. In a competitive market, it was difficult to sell a lot of doing it. And we made some waves and made some friends and decided recently again to try to start trying to republish the travel guides as Kindle format. Be cheaper and easier to pump that way. The Mysterious World, I originally wanted to talk about Ireland because of this travel writer who had contacted me and read Irish history and mythology. It's, wow, this is fantastic. This is far richer and more interesting than I thought it would be. The ancient mythology was amazing. the Irish giants, the fairy world was fascinating. I had no idea it was such a rich fairy mythology. All kinds of monsters, you know, some dragons, all kinds of different weird creatures like pukas and all kinds of different things. And so I decided to do a book on that. It ended up being almost 800 pages long. There was so much material.
1: Wow.
0: The original book was over 1,000. I had to cut a large amount of material. Probably should have cut it out even more, but there was just great stuff it was hard to do. And you have interesting, you have also, the, one of the more interesting aspects of it was the Irish were actually descended of Magog, which was the son of Japheth, the son of Noah. That's, they find their lineage. And the ancient annals of the Book of Invasion, as they call it, actually talks about how various descendants of Magog actually ended up invading Ireland over thousands of years' time. Learned a great deal about ancient history parallel to the Bible, and the Bible even is included in some of these stories. But these peoples known as the Cisair and the Parthenians.
1: Where did the myths come? Where did the myths come from for leprechauns?
0: Okay, the leprechauns were actually spiritual beings who came forth from the fairy realm. What they do is the fairies sometimes will actually interact with and intermarried with human beings, and the leprechauns were the ones they didn't want because they were less attractive than the other fairy beings. The fairies were best with beauty and symmetry. The leprechauns were actually these hybrid beings who didn't quite work out, but they ended up being like these cast offs who ended up just being vagrants and ended up spending their lives using their elf and fairy magic to basically play tricks on people. And, it became kind of mixed in with the fairy mythology and also the worship of the ancestors and of that nature. And over time, they became known as the local prankster. It might invade your house. They might help you out by helping mend your shoes, fix things around the house, or if you didn't treat them right. They might cause little tricks, start a fire, do all kinds of stuff. So they're often blamed for good things and bad things. It's like a typical fairy is that we would use a different metaphor, but that's how they did it in Ireland. And they typically would be like, that have a magic, and they have an ancient roots in the Tuatha De Danann and other people like those as giants who are believed when they went into the underworld to have actually been defeated by an invading tribe, Asians. The Tuatha De Danann were very powerful, magical giant. Forced underground in order to have the peace with the above people. And it was said that over time they shrunk down to, oh, maybe only a foot. And that's where we get a lot of these fairies that are actually Tuatha De Danann. And people who were originally giants were now peoples, now forbidden to go to the upper world. But the leprechauns are kind of a halfway kind of being. They can actually go above ground. That cause.
1: Did you find, Doug, that with these leprechauns, in your opinion, is this a real story or myths?
0: Leprechauns, I don't know if it's myth or not. It's, people have never found leprechauns. That might have been pygmy people. That some people have theorized that they were smaller people that have been found in various places in the world, which kind of fit the profile of a leprechaun. It might have been that there might have been smaller race of humans who lived in Ireland prior to the invasions of the Milesians and other what we would call Homo sapiens people. And they just kind of faded away or maybe intermarried with the regular folks and created a border Homo sapiens. Or they might be hiding underground to this day. There are different kinds of races we may not have discovered. All around the world, there's still things we're discovering and people we're discovering to this day. And so it might have been that there were different races that were not discovered till later in mankind's history, and there still remain mysterious to this day, only being found in the archaeological record.
1: With these leprechauns, do they exist today?
0: I don't think they do anymore. I think probably they've gone underground. Maybe they've actually just never really existed, and there might be fairies who live in it. This completely different world called the underworld, where the fairies and other spirits live, and they only come out mainly during what are called the cross quarter days, which is what, every 3 months. And the most recent, the next one will actually be Halloween. During those cross quarter days, the distance between the separation between the underworld and the above world where we live gets thinner. And what happens is the fairies will actually cross over during that thinner period and start causing problems on these, on the upper world. It's also, that's part of the ancestor worship and some other ideas that kind of grew together to what we call the modern day Halloween. And what people would do is they would leave out little gifts of tobacco or maybe some alcoholic beverage or whatever their ancestors used to like when they were alive. And then they would leave them alone and just enjoy the stuff. For them, they'd come in and start causing problems. Like I mentioned with the leprechauns, they might start haunting the house, causing problems, breaking things, leaving the doors open for robbers to come in. And so that's where the kind of the concept of trick or treat came. People would emulate the concept of the ancestors going back asking for things, nice things, otherwise they'll play a trick on you. That's where that whole concept came from. It's actually tied into the underworld concept and the belief that the ancestors come back during Halloween and sometimes other times, and they actually will request treats, otherwise they'll play a trick on you. And the Halloween, we replicate this with the Halloween season. We kind of bringing back this old belief that the ancestors actually return from the underworld every year.
1: And that's where that came from. We're going to take a short break and come back with more with Doug Elwell on Coast to Coast AM.
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13: Lows level off around 45 overnight under mainly clear skies. Daytime highs approaching 70 Friday. Cloudy skies with a few peaks of sun. Slight chance of rain showers Friday night. Lows dip down to about 56. Partly cloudy skies. Sunshine mixed with clouds at times Saturday, with daytime highs approaching 75. 69, slight chance of rain showers Sunday. Currently 45. That's your updated forecast. I'm meteorologist Paul Trombley.

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8: 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So I started taking the Conivora, and at this point, I don't want to ever be without it. 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
2: And welcome back. George Norrie along with Doug Elwell. His website is linked up at coasttocoastam.com. Doug, in your work with biblical texts and studies, did you ever study the Lady of Fatima story from Portugal?
12: No, I've heard about that, but I haven't really studied because it's more of a Catholic concept, but the idea is interesting, and the ideas of the apparitions and the UFO-like appearances is very interesting. A lot of people have talked about that and queried whether or not it was a supernatural manifestation or some kind of alien encounter, but I can't say I have any expertise in it.
2: When a lot of people said they saw the sun come down, I immediately thought they were looking at a fiery-looking UFO. What do you think of that?
12: Could be. That's a good question. They, if UFOs were going to manifest themselves, they might want to appear in ways that the people who are watching them would understand. Or it might be they're tapping into their minds and just showing them what they want to see. It's a question of whether or not it was a real operation or aliens trying to fake something in order to manipulate people. It's a good question. The aliens and the fairy mythology are actually kind of similar. One wonders if a lot of the magic was actually technology.
2: Noah's Ark, they're doing some major investigations in sites where they think Noah's Ark might be. What do you think of that?
12: Noah's Ark, that's amazing. I was wondering why they took so long to actually get to that. It's been known since forever. Recently, they've been actually showing some x-rays, or maybe it's ground zone, I'm not sure. They're actually seeing structures underneath the earth. It was well known since Bible times that this was a place of pilgrimage, and people would go there and collect bits of wood and take back all its artifacts and relics. And so I think we may be able to find out soon whether or not the Noah's Ark actually exists and prove yet another story in the Bible.
2: I think it's a good story. I'm not sure about taking every animal, putting it on the ark, but I think he did have an ark, don't you?
12: Yeah, and it's important to note you don't have to put every animal type, just the root species. Like, for example, all dogs are descended of wolves, and so you only need a few pairs of wolves. Actually, seven of the, I think it was a couple of pairs of the unclean and seven of the clean kind. And so once they get the root species, they begin to differentiate over time. And, of course, with breeding, selective breeding of dogs, of wolves, we have the dogs we have today. They're all basically all wolves. They're just been bred to have different sizes, shapes, and colors. And so you don't have to have every single species variation, just the root ones. I'm not sure if you would still fit all those on the ark, but it would be a heck of a lot easier.
2: Good point. How did you get involved in biblical studies, Doug?
12: Raised as a Christian, I've always found the Bible to be a fascinating book. The most interesting parts were the giants and things like that. Star of Bethlehem, of course, was interesting. The giants were one of the most interesting ones because they were just kind of out of left field. And when you ask questions about where do we come from, why are we here, who are the angels and demons, and the giants passages, both in Genesis 6 and in the book of Enoch, answer a lot of questions. Basically, what they're saying is that some sort of higher being, whether an angel or alien or whatever it is, came down and interacted with mankind and created hybridized beings who were taller, stronger and smarter than everyone else. Irish mythology actually has those too. In fact, the Tuatha De Danann I mentioned, who emigrated from Central Asia, were a giant race. Were in competition with another race, a Germanic giant race called the Fomorians, for battling over of ancient Ireland and other places. In fact, they're all descended from the same ancestors, Gog and Magog, but they were constantly fighting for control over Europe and actually most of Central Asia. The giants actually emigrated originally from Central Asia went all directions. Mostly south. The Gagarin ones went east and south, and the Gomerian ones, the sense of Gog or Gomer, actually went west and formed what are now the Germans and some of the Turkish and Armenian peoples. And so then some of them went as far west as Ireland and fought for control of Ireland as well. They were called the Fomorians there, in my theory. And so you have different tribes of giants vying for control over the entire earth for thousands of years. But this is not part of our history. It seems like it's supposed to be mythology, but according to the Irish history, it was true. These were actually descendants of people in the Bible. Now, the Magogians, those descendants of Magog, Magog is mentioned as the second son of Japheth, the son of Noah, in the Table of Nations in Genesis 10. But there's no other information given about him there. But see, the Irish annals have actually traced Magog's ancestry to a man named Gettle Glass, and onto him eventually Irish peoples, the Milesians and the Tuatha De Danann, the Parthalonians. There were five different invaders that invaded Ireland over a period of time, all of which had their giants. It was really the royal lines that were the giants, and they also brought with them groups of average Homo sapiens to provide the day-to-day services. They actually, like it says in the Bible, they conquered and controlled these peoples, kind of turned them into the servants. And these genetic giant lines remained the royal classes over which still rule over various peoples to this day around the world.
2: Now, Goliath was a giant, but where do you think he came from?
12: Goliath was probably a Gomerian giant that came south. There were invasions of the sea peoples that came from Greece and also attacked both Canaan, modern-day Israel, and also Egypt. Egypt was plagued by these sea peoples who were invading all of the coastlines of the Levant along the Canaan, where Phoenicia, Israel, and Egypt, and probably other places. And there were all kinds of giants. And the Egyptians managed to repel them, but the Philistines, what were called, actually managed to hold some land down in what is now the Gaza Strip that is still there to this day. And some of them were giants who actually were upwards of 7, 8, 9 feet tall or taller. Goliath is one of them.
2: Oh, jeez.
12: Goliath is actually close to 9 feet tall, as they say. And he had a spear like a weaver's bee, which was huge. Much, much larger than everyone else, and no one had a real chance. He also had what was called advanced weaponry, which we're not sure what that was. He might have had a steel sword or a very advanced bronze one. And again, in battle, the giants could not be defeated. Almost impossible. King David was able to do so with God, but otherwise he would have certainly lost. The giants were well known for rampaging all over that region. They would routinely attack Babylon and the ancient Hittites and all these other peoples. The Gomerians were known for attacking and sacking all these cities. They kind of lived by the sword and just stole what they wanted. The Magogians were like that too. They're a little more civilized, but they also did that sort of thing. The Magogian peoples actually, some people believe, intermarried with the tribe of Dan, the Tuatha De Danann, that is. That's where they got their name. The Israelite tribe of Dan actually disappeared sometime during the biblical period, mentioned in the Bible. Some believe they intermarried with this giant race and actually moved into Greece, where they became known as the Danaan Greeks. And from there, they gradually moved kind of hopping west from Greece to Italy, Spain, and eventually onto Ireland, where they ended up staying there. Ireland being a more open country, less contested. But it also explains why there's Celtic peoples in Greece, Italy, France, and, you know, everywhere in between, because they were constantly moving west because of the expansion of various countries, civilizations requiring they pay taxes. The Tuatha De Danann apparently left Central Asia because of the taxation was so high. And so it's still a problem even today, but they spread all over the world trying to find a place to live free. And Ireland was the last place they found beyond, you know, the Great Sea, which was difficult to travel, the Great Sea being the Atlantic. And so for a while, Ireland was kind of the melting pot of Europe, where people who wanted to live freely would go there. And it was like a miniature version of what the United States would eventually become. And that's where we get all these great stories of adventurous giants, because all the most aggressive, most interesting people ended up in Ireland.
2: What did Hollywood do, Doug, to the leprechauns? Did it exploit it?
12: The leprechauns, I was reading up a leprechaun section I wrote in Mysterious World Ireland, and there was a kind of evil leprechaun called a Fir Darraig, which did exactly what the leprechaun from the movies did. Instead of being nice and fun to hang out around with, maybe a little capricious, he'd actually run around and cause chaos and purposely hurt people, maybe even kill them. And, you know, God help you if you steal their gold, they will come after you. That part is true as part of the legends anyway. And so they took that idea of the leprechaun and the danger aspect and the greedy aspect and the magical gold, which is kind of part of their magic, that they'll go after it and do whatever it takes to get it back. That part is actually right from the mythology, so it's correct. One could quibble it was kind of demeaning to Irish mythology, but it's actually, if you look at the myth of the leprechauns, it's actually not that far off from the kind of behavior you see from them, particularly the Fir Darraig, which were awful people.
2: Do you remember a photograph of a little girl with fairies dancing around her? It was called the Cottingley Fairies.
12: I do. Those are actually fakes, but they were very good fakes for the time and very difficult to tell. Looking back, and they actually did a decent job, even by modern standards, even though it's obviously fake. But if you don't take a careful look at it, you just glance at it, you could probably be fooled by it. And nowadays we're so used to fakes, and of course the AI fakes you can make are so good, it's impossible to tell almost. I've been able to figure out AI stuff, just has a kind of a look to it you can tell, but
2: and studying
12: one of many fakes.
2: Doug, in studying the Bible and the Old Testament, what do you think of Revelation?
12: The book of Revelation, we might be beginning to see some of these things take place. I've been actually looking. One of the things I came upon when I wrote my book on Planet X was the possibility that parts of the book of Revelation are actually talking about Planet X in a very cryptic way. There's a mention in the Bible, I think it's Revelation 3, 2 and 3, there's talk about various things that Jesus was talking about with the second coming and what to look for. And as mentioned, Jesus says, one of the gifts, rewards that they'll give to them if they're faithful to them to the end is that, I'll give to you the morning star. And another time he says, I'll let them sit with me on my throne. The morning star might actually be a reference to Planet X. And it's interesting that if you look at the text right after the reference to the morning star, you actually have at Revelation 4 where it mentions the throne. And the throne, when I was studying to look for references to Planet X in the book of Revelation, I know that the reference to the throne of God in Revelation 4 sounded remarkably similar to the theophany of Marduk in the New Malish. And one of the keys was around the Marduk when he attacked Tiamat. He had these 11 great winds around him, and a set of four and an additional set of seven. And if you look at the throne in heaven in Revelation 4, it actually says that there are four living creatures and another seven flaming lampstands, another group of four and another group of seven. It's possible that they were looking at the same planet from different perspectives, as Planet X may have 11 large satellites and two groups, one of four and one of seven. And that might be what Planet X actually, how it actually looks. But looking at it from the monotheistic perspective, they had a different way of seeing it. Whereas the Babylonians saw this planet with these moons and satellites around it differently as kind of weapons. But there's other reasons to think that it might be the same thing. This throne might be a description of the appearance of Planet X when Jesus is returning. And this is his sign. When you see this sign, this means Jesus is returning. And so that throne, quote-unquote, is actually the sign of the Son of Man. Without them actually saying it, they are maybe actually describing Planet X here in Revelation 4.
2: It is dramatic, indeed. Do you think there's any possibility that Jesus might have been an extraterrestrial?
12: Jesus was a spirit who came from heaven and came down to earth. He was born into a baby who was given I had a distinct lineage from the tribe of Judah, that is what we call the Jews today. Judah was the son, one of the sons of Israel. And it was said, prophecy, that the king, the Messiah, would be a line descendant of David. And Mary was actually a descendant of David. So we know that he's not an alien per se. That said, it's possible that angels may have done some work on her reproductive system to make sure that everything went smoothly. And it's a question of how, whether or not God added genetics to the egg to make it perfect, or a certain kind of person, how he handled that part of it. It's possible angels may have ministered in the birth of Jesus. It's not clear, but angels would be like holy angels versus actually like gray aliens, which would have nothing to do with this process because they're generally not very nice and could be construed as evil. So in my opinion, he's not an alien per se, but a special person who was created by God for a special purpose.
2: Doug, where do people get your books?
12: You get the books from Amazon.com. 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
4: From ABC News, I'm Stephanie Officer. An impassioned New York City Mayor Zohran Mamdani called for ICE to leave his city after a man was shot during what the Department of Homeland Security calls a targeted operation in the Marble Hill neighborhood. The suspect was taken to the hospital with gunshot wounds. Mamdani says his 5-year-old son was in the back seat of the car when ICE agents shot through the windshield. Police Commissioner Jessica Tisch says city cameras caught him parking when plainclothes agents approached with guns drawn. Mamdani.
5: New York City will not stand by while ICE agents shoot New Yorkers. And we will not back down from the demand that so many, including myself, have put forward time and again. This is an agency that must be abolished.
4: A man with a gun fatally shot by a security officer at the federal courthouse in Nashville. Police say the man's motive is under investigation. ABC's Pierre Thomas.
6: Shots ringing out in downtown Nashville after police say an armed man attempted to open fire inside the federal courthouse. Authorities say the man in his 40s entered through the courthouse front door around 9:30, approached security, and pulled out a pistol trying to fire it, but it jammed. They say the man then pulled out a knife and attempted to attack a U.S. Marshal security officer, who opened fire, fatally wounding the suspect.
7: Pierre Thomas, ABC News, Washington.
4: The NFL is joining New Jersey in asking the Supreme Court to allow regulation of prediction markets like Kalshi and Polymarket. Critics call them illegal sports betting operations. The companies are pushing back on that. The league reported Thursday $1.8 billion in trades on the first Sunday of the season were related to football. ESPN's David Purdom.
8: Having the NFL on board expressing interest in the Supreme Court looking at who is supposed to regulate prediction market. Is this supposed to be the federal government? Is it the state gaming regulators? Having the NFL weigh in on that certainly can't hurt.
4: ESPN is the parent company of ABC News. 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
15: Arizona Democratic congressional candidate Bernadette Green Placentia says she was sexually assaulted while trying to fix campaign signs in August. Green Placentia told ABC News she decided to publicly come forward after a campaign stop with seniors.
16: And it just, you know, crossed my mind at that point, like, wow, I'm kind of being a hypocrite because I'm saying I'm going to fight for Arizonans. I'm going to fight for these folks, but I'm not fighting for women who've been victims of sexual assault.
15: The suspects are still at large. If you're in the market to buy a home, mortgage rates could throw a monkey wrench into your budget.
17: The sagging housing market receiving another blow, with mortgage rates climbing for the seventh straight week. The average 30-year fixed rate for a home loan now stands at 7.4%, up from 7.28% last week, according to mortgage buyer Freddie Mac. That's the highest level in nearly 3 years. Mortgage rates typically respond to other economic factors, including interest rates and inflationary pressures due to the war. The higher mortgages can raise monthly premiums and sideline potential home buyers. Michelle Franzen, ABC News.
15: Pioneering software engineer Margaret Hamilton has died at age 90. Her code helped guide the Apollo 11 crew safely to the moon. Hamilton led a team that developed the spacecraft's onboard software and then designed a system that prevented a computer overload from aborting the mission. She also was awarded the Presidential Medal of Freedom in 2016. I'm Stephanie Officer, ABC News.
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1: And welcome back, George Norrie, along with Doug Elwell, as we talk about the mysterious world. Ireland is one of them. How'd you key in on Ireland, Doug?
6: Ireland was an opportunity I had with a travel writer who wanted to do the travel portion of Ireland, Mysterious World in Ireland. I wanted to write about ancient history and ancient mysteries, and he wanted to talk about his journeys throughout Ireland. And we actually had a pretty good match together, because together I was able to write about the ancient history and more modern history, which included actually the Christian saints like St. Patrick and St. Brendan. And I learned about them. It was a great learning opportunity to learn about not only Irish history, but also histories of the saints, which I found interesting. And the amazing adventures like St. Patrick and his battle with this dragon-like creature and various monsters, and Crom Cruach destroying that idol. And you have St. Brendan the Navigator, who apparently traveled to to the Americas, North America, hundreds of years before Columbus, potentially. And all kinds of other very interesting stories of the lives of the saints and how they spread Christianity and broke the idols and the political and financial oppression that came with them.
1: Would you say Ireland is mired in all kinds of mystical things?
6: It's always been that way. The Celts are very mystical thinkers. I felt a kinship with them when I was reading their stories, a very similar way of thinking.

0: reasons I liked reading the stuff because I found a kindred spirit in the Celts and the Irish, particularly the Christian monks. It was a blend, or kind of a blend of mythology, but also Christian thoughts. And Christianity really took hold in Ireland because of all the wonderful stories. The Celts love a good story, and the Bible is full of really good stories. And even some of their Irish history overlaps with that of the Exodus, for example. The ancient annals of Ireland, the Book of Invasions, talks about there was a period of time when the Milesians, the last of the five major peoples to invade Ireland from Central Asia, actually spent some time with Moses and the Israelites in Egypt. And they had a shared history there. And there were some of the multitude who actually left Egypt during the Exodus, or so they said. It's possible that was just a completely fabricated story, but it's very interesting. And it's the kind of stuff you never hear about unless you check in these secondary, obscure texts that you typically don't encounter when you're doing theological training. But that is part of the ancient Western Christian tradition, and a very important one. In fact, if not for the Christian monks working on these tiny monasteries off the southwestern coast of Ireland, one of which was actually featured in the newer Star Wars films as The Last Jedi. That's where Luke was hanging out, as one of the monasteries there off of the southwest of Ireland. In those monasteries and little beehive huts they had there, they actually had written down all the books that were available in Europe and kept copies there, including very important Christian books that were key to Christian theology. And when the barbarian invasions basically destroyed Christianity in continental Europe, they burned all the books, destroyed everything. If not for the copies that the Christian monks had kept in these tiny monasteries and these tiny islands off the southwest of Ireland, Christianity as we know it would not exist anymore, at least not the earlier periods. So the Irish monks, there is actually a book called How the Irish Saved Civilization, and that title is actually true.
1: Let's go to the phones. They're lining up for you. East of the Rockies, Walter's with us, truck driving in the state of Pennsylvania. Hey, Walt, go ahead.
2: Hi, George. Hey, how you doing this evening?
1: Good.
2: Good. Doug, I got a couple of questions. One is, what does St. Patrick represent in Ireland, and why we celebrate St. Patrick's Day every year in March? And two is... what about the four-leaf clover, and why is it being, we find it brings you good luck?
0: St. Patrick's, I'm not sure what the four-leaf clover is. It's probably just that it's so unusual to find a four-leaf that it's considered to be lucky to find it. And that, in the Celtic mindset, if you find something unusual, it's the fairies, the gods have blessed it, and so it'll bring you good luck, too. You have to, in order to understand those kinds of questions, you have to think like, and that kind of mindset, why is our four-leaf clover? This must be special, must be a blessing. I'll take that blessing with me, and I'll be blessed too. So that's mostly those things work like that. St. Patrick was an interesting story too, that he actually was lived born in England, I think in southwestern area in Cumbria. He actually was abducted by Nial, the Nine Hostages, a powerful king of Ireland, and held as a slave for a number of years until he finally managed to escape, made it back to England. He then was picked up by another Christian monk while he was there in Ireland. I think he was witnessed to by a Christian monk there, or maybe back in England, I forget exactly. He ended up going into ministry and was ordained to spread Christianity to Ireland. And it was very interesting because he actually met up with the Druids and some other very interesting people. And the Druids had, according to the mythology or the story about Patrick, which might be part of the mythical, is that the Druids had the ability to fly around, but he was able to bring them down by praying, and one of the Druids who was flying around came crashing to the ground, and with them all this credibility. I mentioned earlier that in the north, in what is now Ulster, there was a huge idol to Crom Cuach, which was this bloodthirsty god whom people had to sacrifice their children to in order to propitiate him. Patrick just went in and smashed it with his staff, and seeing that this was impossible thing was done by this Christian man, realized that his God must be greater, and therefore they should stop worshiping Crom Cuach and worship his God too. And that's how Christianity came to the north as well. And there's all kinds of stories about Patrick, how he defeated all these people. and creatures. And there's this, a story about something called the Piast, which is a cognate baby George to the mysterious Piast bird near St. Louis.
1: Alton in Illinois. Yeah.
0: That's right. It's very similar. It's like a dragon, a red dragon with a human face. And he basically drove it out of Ireland. Maybe it went west to North America to hide there. I don't know. But the Piast is very similar to the Piasta in the description of it, too. It's all based on the word for beast in Gaelic and also Scottish, so the Piast. And so the Piasta creature may have its roots in actually ancient Ireland and Scotland. And it's possible that it might actually mark, I consider the possibility, based on Revelation 12, that it might actually mark the crossing point where the remnants in the end times will cross across the Mississippi to escape persecution in the end times. The Mississippi is known for its earthquakes because of the New Madrid Fault. And so Revelation talks about the earth swallowing up the waters and so that the remnant can pass over that. I consider the possibility that since the dragon was following the remnant at that time, that they put a sign of the dragon, the Piasta, at the place where they're supposed to cross, which, by the way, I've actually seen that. It's just north of an actual bridge across the Mississippi, so that might be have a biblical significance.
1: And there was a story about an Indian chief that arrowed a Piasta bird. And they've got a painting of it on the bluffs of the Alton off the Mississippi.
0: Yeah, it's interesting. And if you look at the actual shape of the Piasta creature, if you just look at it in outline, it looks remarkably like the United States, actually, in its current form, in the shape of it. One wonders if they hadn't planned the United States as is hundreds of years or even thousands of years ago.
1: Good point. And you're familiar with the song, I'm Looking Over a Four-Leaf Clover?
0: I've heard it. Everyone's heard that one.
1: Old classic.
0: Yeah, the four-leaf clover is part of the Irish mythology, which is more popular, but it's still very interesting.
1: First-time caller Timothy's with us in Jacksonville, North Carolina. Hey, Tim, go ahead.
3: Document called the Declaration of Arbroath, sometimes known as the Scottish Declaration of Independence, that was written up in 1320 by King Robert the First, Robert the Bruce, and his knights.
0: No, I have not heard of that. That sounds interesting, though.
3: It is very interesting because it reveals a lot of information. That document that they affixed their names to, it was going to be sent to Pope John the 22nd. And in that document, they reveal that they are the descendants. It says the descendants of specifically the tribes of Judah and Dan, the tribe of Judah and the tribe of Dan, and that their ancestors were the Milesians, and that they can trace their lineage back to the Hebrew Israelites that left Egypt at the Exodus.
0: Okay, so those are the Milesians, yeah. Yeah, that would make sense according to the Irish annals. It might be the roots of the concept. And, do they have the Stone of Scone there still, or is that somewhere else?
3: Yeah, the Stone of Scone. Well, see, that Stone of Scone was originally founded and discovered by Jacob Israel, who slept on the stone as he was fleeing from his brother Esau.
0: Oh, that's that stone. Okay, that's right. Okay,
3: yeah,
0: I remember now.
3: Exactly. And
0: yeah, so wasn't it placed under the throne or something?
3: Yeah, it became, it actually traveled. See, the prophet Jeremiah, right after the final Babylonian siege of King Nebuchadnezzar upon Jerusalem, he escaped with that stone and some of the title documents to Palestine with King Zedekiah's daughters, Tamar Tifai and Scota.
0: Yeah.
3: And Scota is where we get the word Scotland from. And,
0: that's right.
3: And Tifai was to marry. She was of the Perez line of Judah, and she married into the Zerah line of Judah, which was King Equidiah the Harriman. And he went. They met in Ireland, and they met in Spain, and then they went to Ireland. And Spain, the word Iberian means is the Greek form of the word Hebrew, the land of the Hebrews. Iberia.
1: Okay. And Timothy, wasn't the character of Robert the Bruce in Braveheart with Mel Gibson?
3: Yeah, well, that was William Wallace, but they knew one another.
0: They were contemporary, probably.
3: Yeah. William Wallace believed this also, because he knew about the Declaration of Arbroath. And,
1: right, but the king there was Robert the Bruce. I remember them saying that.
3: Right, right. The king was Robert the Bruce. He was the first king of Scotland. He was the first Robert named as king of Scotland, Robert the First, which was Robert the Bruce.
0: With Queen Tara, was she part of the pharaonic household of Tut, or is that a different person? Was Queen Tara part of the pharaonic household of King Tut? Or is that somebody else?
3: They did go down into Egypt before leaving. See, the prophet Jeremiah with his personal scribe Baruch and Tamar, Tifai, and Skota went with Jeremiah to Egypt, and they stayed at a place called Tapanes, which is right outside of Cairo. And there was a fortress there where they stayed before they left aboard a day-night Phoenician ship, because the tribe of Dan was the pioneering tribe of Israel. And they left in a day-night Phoenician ship across the Mediterranean and went into Spain. And she met King Echodiah Herman, who was of the Zara line of Judah. She was of the Perez line of Judah. And that they were to intermarry and heal the breach of Genesis chapter 38.
1: Okay. How did you learn all this stuff, Tim?
3: Well, I'm just I do a lot of studying in ancient biblical history, and I, as a hobby, like. But I've done a lot of research.
1: Good job, my friend. Good job. He's pretty good there, Doug, huh?
0: Yeah, he's right about the connection between Egypt and Ireland and Scotland. Queen T was actually originally from Egypt and may have been Israelites. And Jeremiah was said to have accompanied her to Ireland, maybe to hide or maybe to start a new royal line there.
1: Next up, let's go to Ruth in Maryland. Hey, Ruthie, go ahead.
4: Oh, hi, George and Doug. Thank you so much for taking my call. And I actually had two questions, but I'd just stick with one because I like to have consideration for the other callers. But, Doug, I wanted to ask a question about the Druids and the famous expression that so many people say. I hear it all the time, although I can say that I have never in my life said that expression, knock on wood. People say it all the time. And I had read years ago, actually in a kid's school report, that it comes from the Druids, and they believed that if they boasted or bragged, they would be punished by the gods, so that they had to either touch or tap a tree to apologize to the gods. With a small g. So okay. Could you comment on that, please? Thank you.
0: Yeah, the Celtic mindset was that you had to make amends for every sin. You had to worry about the wrath of the gods. Sometimes the gods and the fairies were not clearly defined, and so possibly knocking on wood was a knock to the fairy folk and the underworld, which is attached to those trees, to note to them, sorry about that. It's a way of saying you're sorry. That's paying amends for the insult. It is said that you do not want to insult the fairy world because they'll come after you. And so we have to be very respectful of them. We're even told, even in modern times, to refer to them not as the fairy folk, but as the gentry, are those nice people. Otherwise, they'll take offense and they may come after you. And they're not very forgiving. And so that kind of wants to reconcile yourself with the spirit world has always been around since the beginning and remains pretty healthy in Irish culture even to this day.
1: Doug, what is the myth of leprechauns? That if you deal with a leprechaun, you do something?
0: You have to, you definitely don't want to steal their gold. And if you want to be nice to them, they'll actually hang around if you're nice to them. They'll help you out. The classic fairy shoemaker leprechaun will actually mend your shoes and clean up things. If you're nice to them, they'll be nice to you. If you're mean to them, they'll be mean to you. It's just like they're there almost like to keep an eye on you, to keep you in line. And make sure that you're a good person, and they'll punish you if you're not. It's a very interesting idea how the spirit world kind of reacts with mankind, in unexpected and subtle ways. And this is one of them where they will actually help you out if you are nice to them. And so that's part of the mythology. It's one of the more interesting ones.
1: What were the leprechauns? Were they spirits or something else?
0: They were intermediaries between men. They were hybrids of regular men and fairies. What the fairies would do is they'd abduct children or young adults, intermarry with them. They might abduct children and raise them to age when they can intermarry with them. And then if they have babies that are attractive, they'll keep them. If not, the ones that are not attractive, you look more like humans, so they'll send back up to the upper world. And then they'll actually just end up being vagrants because they have no home. And so you have these people living out, short people living out in the middle of the wilderness with grubby clothes and everything. And that's where that mythology came from. To explain the way these people like to live out in the wilderness, they're in between the spirit worlds and the physical. They're leprechauns. And so that's how they tell people that's what these things are, because that's kind of like mythology. Mythology will often come up with unusual descriptions of why things are, and that's a classic example of one of them.
1: We'll come back in a moment with Doug Elwell and take final calls and wrap things up in just a moment on Coast to Coast AM.
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9: Mainly cloudy skies expected today, with daytime highs approaching 70. Slight chance of rain showers tonight. Lows dip down to about 56. Partly cloudy skies. Daytime highs approaching 75 tomorrow. Sunshine mixed with clouds at times. High temperatures reach up to 69 Sunday, with a slight chance of rain showers. 75, sunshine mixed with clouds at times Monday. Right now, it's 46 degrees. That's your updated forecast. I'm meteorologist Paul Trombley.

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1: 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Beyond Belief, that's one of our television shows, and we've got well over 500 episodes out there, Tom.
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4: Whether it's physical activity, obesity, diet, smoking, low on hormones, stress, sleep disorders, or your age can be supported by reducing inflammation and aiding the body to heal itself appropriately. 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
1: And welcome back, George Norrie. You're back with our final segment with Doug Elwald. Doug, you've done some research into the Sphinx. What did you uncover?
8: Well, the Sphinx, the most interesting part of the Sphinx is the Hall of Records underneath it. And there's also probably all kinds of tunnels and passageways and rooms underneath the Giza Plateau. There's actually much more underneath the plateau than there is on top of it. In fact, it's probably going to be a subject of some search in the future, particularly since scans have shown that look like technology under the Khufu Pyramid. And we've seen that recently. But underneath the Sphinx, the most important part is this Hall of Records. I've come up with a theory that the Hall of Records just contains one or more sapphire stones, or lens shapes. And it's an ancient technology using sapphire crystal to embed data in a permanent way, like a CD-ROM, except much thicker. And those stones will be are underneath the Sphinx right now, if they haven't already been recovered, which they might have. And they contain all knowledge of the world before the flood, and basically all technology and everything. I've had the theory that it's actually related to the Tree of Knowledge in the Garden of Eden, and may have other identities, but in the world before the flood, they achieved a relatively high degree of technological understanding, similar to our own. And all that knowledge was wiped out except for a little bits here and there, like this sapphire stone. In Jewish mythology and in the Bible, actually, there is talk about a shining stone called the Tzohar, which contains all knowledge also. It was brought from the world before the flood by Noah on the ark, and it may have passed on to Abraham and others who kept it a secret until this day. My theory is that Sohar and other stones like it are buried underneath the Sphinx and this Hall of Records. And this record is literally a record-shaped disk. And so the technology exists today. It's called an optical hard drive. Basically, you can use a laser to read and write to a spinning disk made of sapphire or any kind of transparent crystal. It's basically the same material as a CD-ROM. CD-ROMs actually have aluminum oxide in their surface, which you can use a laser to write data to. This is the same technology, but it's three-dimensional, too, so it has a lot more data storage. And there's a reason to believe that this technology existed in the world before the flood and is yet to be discovered. And when it is, our understanding of the Bible and the technology in general, and humankind's history and destiny is going to be revolutionary, advanced revolutionary way. Like, we're going to learn a lot, and it's going to be a dramatic improvement on understanding of who we are and why we're here.
1: I love that. Let's go to the calls. Keith in Dallas, Texas, to get us started. Hi, Keith.
9: Yes, Brad. And thank you, George. And so my question for the guest tonight, it's concerning... In the book of Revelations, there's a reference to 42 months, assuming, you know, the translation that people in the Western world read in English today from ancient Greek is correct, if it is 42 months. My theory, or at least the theory that I think other people out there have, is that could this relate to a planet X or some type of a large object that comes through the solar system at certain intervals every so often, every so many thousands of years, and it is something that these ancients knew about and passed knowledge down about in past millennium, and they knew that it would take 42 months for this large object, let's say it's Planet X, to do a U around the sun, whether it's coming perpendicular or coming however it's coming. And, of course, the gravitational effect of that would wreak havoc on the inner solar system if it got close enough, probably stir up asteroids in the belt. So what do you think about this theory? Could that be what the 42 months is about? Do you have any thoughts on that, a large Planet X type of a situation. And George, I apologize, I did not catch the program last night with Marshall Masters talking about the Nibiru subject. But hopefully we can get his opinion as well. So thank you.
8: Yeah, the 42 months, that's a good question. When studying the Planet X theory, I wondered if it did have something to do with God's prophetic time clock. Now, the last 7 years of the tribulation period is defined by Daniel, the prophet. There was a 490 years of punishment for Israel for their sins, which was accomplished between the time that the Persians released the Israelites from captivity to the time of the cutting off the Messiah, which happened around 33 AD. And so they say that that timing is approximately 483 years out of the 490. And the remaining seven have yet to be fulfilled in that punishment decreed. It might be that Planet X might come into the solar system for 42 months or 7 years. It's a good question. You can actually calculate it if you know that the speed is moving and you know that the length of its orbit, it has a highly elliptical orbit. You can calculate not only how long it takes to orbit, roughly 2,000 years, but also more to your question, how long does it stay in the inner solar system? I think I calculated like 40 or 50 years, maybe 30 years to correspond with Jesus' time of ministry. It's possible, it doesn't say, but it's possible that Planet X remained visible, the star Bethlehem remained visible that entire time that Jesus was on Earth. And right about the time it was leaving the solar system, Jesus got up in a cloud, probably one of the Merkava craft, you know, camouflaged by a cloud, and went back to the planet he came from, at least the planet his spirit came from. And so it's possible that some of these biblical numbers will be explained by the orbital period and various characteristics of Planet X's movement through the heavens. So I think you're right on track there. It's an interesting idea. 42 months, it'll be in the inner solar system for a couple of decades probably, because it moves pretty quickly, but not that quickly. And the inner solar system is pretty big, and it would take it a while to make it through there.
1: Our ancients knew about so much in the past, did they not, Doug?
8: They knew a lot about Planet X and things of that nature because they could see it. And they had passed on their traditions over thousands of years. The Sumerians had actually met with God, it would appear. And he gave them knowledge and, you know, caught up to, told them things about how the Earth was created and the solar system. That's the only way that a new age could be so accurate. It actually is really accurate. The number of actual planets in the solar system, how they interacted, their relative characteristics, it works. Even the stele I mentioned with a picture of a godlike creature, a godlike person, Shamash, I think it was, the sun god, had what appeared to be have a Sohar-like stone in front of him, which was a picture of Planet X on it, it looks like, because there's a picture of a stone with a picture of Nibiru on it. You can tell it's that particular planet. And so, and it also has, you've probably heard of this solar system kind of glyph on it where it shows the central sun and 10 planets around it. People like my guys don't believe that's the case, but I actually do. I think that it was actually a depiction of our solar system, including planet. Which had come down from Noah, and another 2,000 years. And in fact, one of the proofs for that concept or the data points is that the most important symbol in the Sumerian logography, that is their, you know, kind of hieroglyphic alphabet, is the symbol of the star, the An, or also known as the Dingir. It's an eight-rayed star, which means both heaven, star, or planet, and God. So this one symbol means God, planet, and heaven. God and his planet in heaven was at the center of the Sumerian cosmology from the beginning, 6,000 years ago. And to this day, the eight-rayed star, I suspect, represents that same planet coming back every year, symbolized, most recent symbol is the star Bethlehem, which is routinely portrayed as the same eight-rayed star as the Sumerians had used. And we knew, we were looking at Planet X. Every time we go to a Christmas play, we're looking at Planet X without even knowing it.
1: I love it. Let's go to first-time caller Tharmas in Georgia, truck driving. Hi, Tharmas.
10: Hey, George. Hey, Doug. Great topic tonight. I love these types of discussions. I just wanted to chime in on Jesus being E.T. and kind of the genealogy because of the research that I've done, looking at the genealogies in both Matthew and Luke's account. Both of those accounts link back to Joseph being from the house and lineage of David and not Mary, simply with Mary actually being the cousin of Elizabeth, who's a descendant of the daughters of Aaron. So when we look at when Jesus asked his disciples, who do the people say that he was? And their reply was, some said that he was Elijah or one of the prophets. And then he asked Peter, well, who do you guys say that I am? And Peter responds with, thou art the Christ, the Son of the living God. And he blessed Peter and said, you're blessed because flesh and blood have not revealed that to you, but my Father, which is in heaven. So his disciples understood that according to the Spirit, yes, he was the first begotten of the Father, but according to the flesh, he was the descendant of Joseph. So that was my comment. And when you go into the book of Eusebius, the history of the church fathers, it resolves the discrepancies of the two genealogies where Matthew's account is through King Solomon and Luke is through David's son, Nathan. But when you understand the Hebrew law of where a brother who died childless, the other brother would have to marry that widow and bring forth a child, a son, that would be biologically his, but according to record, it would belong to the deceased brother. And that's my comment. What say you? Thank you.
11: Thank you, Thermos.
12: I thought about the idea, this is theologically tricky, so I'll be careful here, but it's possible that in order to bypass the problem with Mary being a virgin yet giving birth to a child and be the child being related to Joseph somehow, because he's Joseph's genealogy, not Mary's, actually, you're right. And the way you can do that is if the angels took sperm and egg from both of these two and mixed them up in their divine laboratory, added in some whatever special genetics that are necessary for Jesus to be born as the Christ, and reimplanted it in Mary, that would explain the angelic visitation. You could get past the virgin problem because you never had intercourse. But the child is also genetically that of Joseph and of Mary and of Jesus, whatever other modifications God might have made. And so you can get around with that. It's theologically tricky, not technically heretical, but it's something you want to be careful about. And I just want to present that as a possible theory, that you could get around that by doing it that way. And in that sense, Cain, who is kind of a similar situation, where similar things were probably done between Adam and Eve and the serpents. This is kind of a reversal of that process, an undoing of the Adam and the corruption of the seed. This line has been purified, and it's no longer corrupt. And unlike the first Adam, this Jesus, is a kind of a reset of the first Adam, a perfect version of the imperfect Adam.
11: Let's go to Mike in Fairbanks, Alaska. Go for it, Michael.
13: Good morning there, Mr. Norrie and Mr. Rule. Thanks for taking my call. Hey, Doug, I'm going to make a comment here and then make it fast, and I'll take your answer off air here. I believe that Hebrew manuscripts describe that the mankind was made on the sixth day. Jesus, God rested on the seventh and then created Adam and Eve on the eighth. It's virtually impossible for Adam and Eve to have created all the different races. It doesn't make sense. But I believe also that Noah's flood, a lot of the passengers were pregnant and also carried not all the population, but different tribes. I mean, if there was 12 tribes from Israel and there was 8 passengers, that doesn't make sense right there. But I also believe in the first Earth Age that dinosaurs were sent to eliminate the Nephilim. That didn't happen. And I believe that the giant trees that were wiped out, 1,000-foot trees, the giants rode on them during the flood and outlasted the flood. And they were part of the second influx. And I was just thinking, what do you think about that? Also, the 8-sided pyramid, Gaza, with the coiled tubes under it. Is it possible that was Nimrod's rocket or a gun to attack heaven? And I'll thank you for your time, gentlemen.
12: Yeah, those are really interesting questions. I'll answer the pyramid one first. The pyramid is almost certainly a defense system against incoming asteroids. I'll leave it at that. And it's also the Khafre pyramid. It's the Khafre pyramid, not the Khufu one. Also, regarding, I forget the first one. There's interesting questions. Oh, Adam and Eve in the day-age problem. I believe that the planet X orbit is the measure of the solar of the day mentioned in Genesis. It's not a solar day, which is impossible because the sun had not yet been created when these days were starting. So you can't have a solar day because there was no sun yet, not for a couple of days. So something else must be in mind there. I'm suggesting that orbit of planet X is a much better measure. If God is using us as a divine platform for operating in the solar system, he could go in and plant the plants, let them grow for 2,000 years, come back, bring down the herbivores and carnivores, and wait another 2,000 years for those to grow, and then come back and plant man, so then give them 2,000 years to grow. 2,000 years is a long time, plenty of time for plants and animals to grow, particularly if they're planted strategically all around the world.
11: Fascinating discussion, Doug. Thank you, and come on back again. Doug Elwell, his website is linked up at coasttocoastam.com. For Dane Galante, Tom Danheiser, Sue Trikas, Lex Lonehood, Sean Latasseur, Alec Fernandez, Tim Banal, Mary Berry, George Knapp, Richard Serrett, and Connie Willis, I'm George Norrie, somewhere out there on Coast to Coast AM. We'll see you on our next edition. Until then, be safe, everyone.

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1: I have a guest that's going to share her story about how she has received local health care that has really impacted her life.
2: I had to have an emergency gallbladder surgery. Okay. I think that was my first surgical procedure that I had. I had a really severe attack. I got in immediately because they could see how much pain I was in. Mm-hmm. I was trying to describe the pain, and I don't know if I was making it clear enough, but they did an ultrasound, and my gallbladder was in bad shape. So they said, please take it out now. It was such excellent care and stayed overnight. The nurses were fantastic. My surgeon was brilliant. The aftercare was also excellent.
1: I'm really glad that you had that level of excellence in care. You know, that's what we strive for.
0: Core Conversations with Natalie Baggio is a new podcast from Corewell Health Southwest Michigan. 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
7: From ABC News, I'm Sherry Preston. Outrage in New York City last night after federal immigration agents shot a man in a vehicle with a five-year-old child inside. ICE claims it was part of a targeted enforcement operation, but it's left many neighbors shocked.
8: It's shocking. We've never seen nothing like this roll down in this neighborhood. This neighborhood is a nice neighborhood. Things like this don't happen over here.
7: In a press conference, Mayor Zoran Mamdani says he plans to speak with President Trump on eliminating immigration operations in New York.
9: New York City will not stand by while ICE agents shoot New Yorkers. And we will not back down from the demand that so many, including myself, have put forward time and again. This is an agency that must be abolished.
7: The child was later reunited with family. The wounded man remains in immigration custody. Hurricane Isaias is now strengthened to a Category 2 storm, headed for a likely landfall off the Gulf Coast later this evening, bringing high winds, intense rain, and flash flooding concerns to the region. ABC's Lee Goldberg is currently tracking the storm's path.
10: It does weaken a little bit, but still a dangerous hurricane going into the Florida Panhandle late this evening, somewhere near Pensacola, maybe over to Destin, Florida. We'll watch that. Hurricane warnings along the coast. Watches go well inland. A storm surge of 5 to 7 feet. Then you're looking at a half a foot of rain along the track and heavy rains into the Carolinas, eating it into the Northeast by the end of the weekend.
7: All along the coastline, officials are urging people to prepare and take the storm seriously. Clay Hobbs is volunteering with local emergency crews in Pensacola.
11: They need to heed those evacuation orders now. Help is not going to be able to come to them once the sustained winds reach 40 miles an hour.
7: They survived almost a year at sea, but now the sailors aboard the USS Abraham Lincoln have finally reached U.S. soil in Coronado, California. They got thunderous applause from hundreds, including friends and family who have been waiting months to welcome them back. You're listening to ABC News.
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7: The NFL is joining the state of New Jersey in pushing for regulation of the prediction markets like Kalshi and Polymarket. ESPN reporter David Purdom breaks down the NFL's involvement.
14: What is very worried about is that there are not the proper oversight being installed in prediction markets ecosystem where player props and betting on lead games and things like odds to win the Super Bowl, they just aren't getting the oversight that the league would like to see.
7: An investigation is underway into a bizarre shooting at the federal courthouse in Nashville, where an armed man tried to fire on security. ABC's Pierre Thomas has the details.
15: Shots ringing out in downtown Nashville after police say an armed man attempted to open fire inside the federal courthouse. Authorities say the man in his 40s entered through the courthouse front door around 9:30, approached security, and pulled out a pistol trying to fire it. But it jammed. They say the man then pulled out a knife and attempted to attack a U.S. Marshal security officer who opened fire, fatally wounding the suspect.
16: Pierre Thomas, ABC News, Washington.
7: A new report out from the National Oceanic and Atmospheric Administration shows we just experienced our warmest September on record with above average temperatures recorded in 43 states, with 8 of those states recording record averages. The only state that reported cooler than expected temperatures was Oregon. Sherry Preston, ABC News.
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21: 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I'm Rich Johnson, and coming up this hour,
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21: Hassan, the first since World War II, will be live streamed for all to see. I'm Jeff McKay. Sparks fly as Abdul El-Sayed and Mike Rogers face off in their first Michigan Senate debate. Another ICE shooting, this time in New York City, prompting the mayor to call President Trump. And a new report sheds more light into last year's mid-air collision near Washington, D.C.
23: The USS Lincoln is back in San Diego.
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21: All ahead on America's Morning News. It's 7 minutes after the hour. The Gulf Coast is bracing for Hurricane Isaias, which is projected to come ashore near Mobile, Alabama, and Pensacola, Florida, late Friday night into early Saturday, bringing heavy rain, winds near 100 miles an hour, storm surge, flooding, and power outages. Both Alabama and Florida have issued evacuation orders for barrier islands.

0: Florida Governor Ron DeSantis is keeping his eyes on Isaias, the first hurricane of the Atlantic season.
1: It's going to be from Gulfport, Mississippi to the Pensacola area as of now. Now, maybe there'll be a wobble, but I'll tell you, they're all kind of converging. The problem for us in the panhandle is that northeast side of the storm is the dirty side of the storm. So if it hits Mobile Bay, you know, we're going to get a lot of storm surge in Pensacola, Santa Rosa, probably even like Okaloosa.
0: Landfall is forecast on the northern Gulf Coast either late tomorrow or early Saturday.
2: The hurricane is going to make landfall somewhere along the north central Gulf Coast late Friday night into the early morning hours on Saturday. We are expecting Isaias to be a dangerous hurricane when it makes landfall. We have hurricane warnings in effect for portions of the Mississippi, Alabama, and Florida Gulf Coast from Ocean Springs over through Bay County, Florida.
0: Heavy rain with the risk of flooding is possible into the weekend as far inland as the Tennessee Valley.
2: We're most concerned about this region between Ocean Springs, Mississippi, and Indian Pass. We're expecting 5 to 7 feet of inundation above ground level near and to the right of where the center of Isaias makes landfall Friday. So if you're in one of these storm surge evacuation zones along the coast here and you've been asked to leave by your local officials, please heed that evacuation advice.
0: DeSantis is not sure what will happen with Isaias.
1: Most people do not believe it will be that strong when it hits. But my view is you prepare. And then if you end up not having to use all the preparation, you're fine.
0: Some Gulf Coast oil wells have paused production and some Florida school districts have canceled classes. I'm Ed Donahue.
3: The Pentagon confirms that the firing squad execution of Fort Hood shooter Nedal Hassan will have an audience. Jeff McKay reports the soldier who killed 13 people in 2009 will be put to death in December, and we will be able to watch live.
4: The Army announced this week that the execution would take place at Fort Hood on December 3rd after Hassan was convicted of killing 13 people and injuring 32 others in a shooting at the military base in 2009. The Pentagon said the execution will be by firing squad and held at the same base where Hassan's mass shooting happened. Secretary of Defense Pete Hegseth said Thursday, speaking on Real America's Voice, that people need to see that serious crimes have serious consequences, so the execution will be live streamed.
5: We know what it is. It was a radical Islamist attack in uniform inside the ranks, and so he's going to get a firing squad of soldiers, as it should be. And we'll make sure that people are able to watch it, that it's public, because people need to understand that there's serious consequences for these types of things.
6: Has Major Hassan made any final requests, reached out to the president, anything like that to your knowledge?
5: Don't care.
4: There may be legal issues surrounding a public execution. Hassan's civil attorney, John Galligan, told ABC News the regulations around Hassan's execution are very specific in terms of the amount of people who are authorized to be present. According to Army regulations for executions, witnesses can include families of the victims and at least two media outlets. The execution's time and place, 1 p.m. Central Time at Fort Hood. It was intentional. Hegseth said it was chosen to coincide with when Hassan began his 2009 attack, while Fort Hood was picked as the site because it was where the shooting took place. I'm Jeff McKay in Washington.
3: From education shaming.
7: You learn that in Oxford, I guess, how to talk pretty.
3: To second homes.
8: A McMansion in Florida.
9: A luxury property in the United Arab Emirates.
3: To professional credentials.
8: As a doctor, I understand exactly what's happening.
9: Not a physician.
8: I like to say the same thing.
9: Not a physician.
3: Michigan Senate candidates Mike Rogers and Abdul El Said went after each other Thursday in Grand Rapids in a debate.
9: He can't bring himself to condemn.
8: I did condemn it.
9: And
8: you know,
9: oh, you did not.
3: Moderator Rick Alvin.
10: Gentlemen, we have to keep this order.
3: Struggled to keep under control. He told reporters that the candidates even kept at it during the commercial breaks. As for substance, El Said blasted Rogers for his House record on health care.
11: This guy voted to keep prescription drug prices high.
3: And Rogers hit back over El Said's support for Medicare for All.
11: It's dangerous. They're going to take away your personal health care.
3: Also, Rogers defended his recent break with President Trump on the tariff fights with Canada, while El Said called the trade war chaotic and costly. And to fact check those personal shots, El Said did graduate from medical school, but has not practiced as a physician. Rogers does own a home in Florida. El Said's wife is the owner of a rental property in Dubai, which she inherited. And going forward.
11: I'm not done yet.
10: You are, because we're at the end of the show. We're going to run out of time.
3: Rogers and El Said are scheduled to have one more debate on October 21st, less than 2 weeks before Election Day. Meanwhile, in Texas, there is intrigue on two fronts in the Senate race. Democrat James Tallarico has been off the campaign trail for nearly 2 weeks. His campaign.

0: now blames the flu. President Trump jumped on that, posting on social media that Tallarico's missing in action. But Trump also handed Tallarico a bit of a lifeline in the hot contest with Republican Ken Paxton. The president said the two should debate. Tallarico's made several calls on Paxton to debate, even offering to do it on Fox News. So far, no comment from Paxton. It's 13 past. An ice shooting in New York City, and the Abraham Lincoln is finally home. Those stories and more on the way. This is America's Morning News.
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0: Welcome back to America's Morning News. I'm Richard Johnson. 17 minutes after. Weather across America as the Gulf continues to prepare for Hurricane Isaias. The Southwest is getting some relief from a week of heat. In California, temperatures begin backing down today as a cooler weather pattern moves in, although parts of the Southwest will remain warmer than normal through the weekend. The Pacific Northwest turns noticeably cooler as cold air pushes inland. Ahead of that cold front, the northern high plains get a very different Friday. Gusty winds and unusually warm weather, with afternoon temperatures approaching 90 in some spots. A round of showers is possible around the north central plains, with scattered showers also affecting the central Rockies and Four Corners. Across much of the Midwest and the rest of the nation, dry weather dominates. In the Northeast, another push of cooler air reaches interior New England today and stays through the weekend. And, of course, Hurricane Isaias threatens Mississippi, Alabama, and the Florida Panhandle with damaging winds, storm surge, and flooding rain later today and tonight. That's your weather across America. After a record deployment leading a battle group in the war with Iran, the USS Abraham Lincoln has finally returned to its home port in San Diego. Lisa Dwyer reports thousands turned out for the aircraft carrier's Thursday morning arrival.
1: The crew of the USS Lincoln is back in San Diego following a deployment that included a record 265 uninterrupted days at sea. Amid reports of supply shortages and deteriorating mental health among the crew.
2: We left on a deployment that was supposed to be a 6-month Western Pacific patrol. And halfway, not even halfway, about 2 months in, a new mission was created. And we were sent to Fifth Fleet. And ultimately found ourselves in major combat operations. For most of my sailors, that this was their first time away from home, their first deployment, their first experience with combat.
1: Dozens of sailors stood atop the carrier as it glided past the cityscape of downtown San Diego towards families carrying flowers, balloons, and ringing cowbells. Among the first to disembark, 64 fathers meeting their babies for the first time. One woman held up a sign saying, "I always hold you in my heart, but today I will hold you in my arms." I'm Lisa Dwyer.
0: An Immigrations and Customs Enforcement officer shot a man in New York City. Mayor Zoran Mamdani says agents surrounded the man and a 5-year-old child who were in a car before firing several times. The New York Police Department, which said it was not involved, says the person was taken to a nearby hospital. The child was not hurt. Mamdani says he called President Trump demanding that all ICE enforcement actions be halted in the nation's largest city. Mamdani posted on social media he wants ICE to be abolished. Both ICE and the NYPD did not release any details about the man who was shot. Three news organizations are asking a court to lift the White House ban on the groups being part of the press pool while the legal fight continues. Correspondent Jennifer King has details.
3: Attorneys for CNN, MS Now, and Politico were back in court seeking an injunction to keep reporting at the White House during what could be months of litigation. President Trump banished the three organizations for reporting what he says is fake news. Plaintiff's attorney Theodore Boutros Jr. says the president just doesn't like bad press.
4: The judge said his ruling will probably be coming Tuesday, maybe earlier. But I just want to say we are very grateful for the court hearing us today. We believe that President Trump's ban on the free press violates the First Amendment and the Due Process Clause, and it's an effort to deprive the American public of information about their government.
3: Justice Department Attorney Michael Velchik argues that the ban was based on national security concerns. U.S. District Judge Timothy Kelly did not say how he will rule, but described key government arguments as an uphill climb and pointed out that the president's own comments conflicted with what the administration lawyers were saying. Jennifer King, Washington.
0: Tech stocks had a rough day Thursday after the Trump administration announced it's suspending Microsoft and several other tech firms from a program allowing foreign workers who have H-1B visas to then apply for green cards. The administration's long argued that programs like the H-1B visa, which allows American companies to hire skilled foreign workers, undercuts American workers. Vice President Vance said the system replaces Americans with foreign indentured servants. Shares of Chipotle surged after news broke that Starbucks says it's exploring a merger with the Mexican Grill. The Financial Times says if it happens, it would be one of the largest restaurant acquisitions in history, the largest since Burger King acquired the Canadian chain Tim Hortons in 2014. Here's the latest in business news.
5: I'm Seth Sutel, and this is the AP Markets Report. Stocks ended a bumpy day on Wall Street mixed after drops for several big technology companies. The S&P 500 fell 0.5% Thursday. That was the second straight loss for the S&P after it set an all-time high earlier this week. The Dow edged up 52 points. That's about 0.1%. The NASDAQ Composite fell 1.3%. Big chip makers ended lower, including NVIDIA, Broadcom, and Micron. That offset gains in many other parts of the market. The price of Brent crude bounced around before settling up 4% at a bit over $104 a barrel. The bond market was also unsettled. Treasury yields wound up lower after jumping higher in the morning. Seth Sutel, New York.
0: 23 minutes after the hour. More details on that deadly mid-air collision over the Potomac River near the nation's capital last year. And what do a fictional thief and a real president have in common? Find out when America's Morning News returns.
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0: Welcome back to America's Morning News. I'm Richard Johnson. It's 25 minutes after. A new report finds that systematic breakdowns in procedures led to last year's mid-air collision between an Army helicopter and a passenger jet near Washington, D.C.'s Reagan National Airport. News Nation's Vinay Simlot has details.
11: The Army's investigation into the January 2025 DCA plane crash says broken radio communications, instrument inaccuracies, and intense urban lighting led to the crash between an Army Black Hawk helicopter and an American Airlines jet approaching Reagan National Airport.
12: The greatest tragedy of that is that it was utterly and completely preventable.
11: The report, shared with the families of the victims of the crash but not yet publicly released, says the helicopter didn't have a collision warning system and pilots were warned to avoid the American Airlines plane but probably couldn't identify the airplane because of city lights. And the Army's report says the helicopter pilots had inaccurate altitude readings in an area with an unusually narrow altitude margin between helicopters and airplanes approaching Reagan.
0: That's News Nation's Vinay Simlot. A historic day for Isaac Singer, a famous dam, former President Obama, and Jean Valjean. Brian Calvert has America's Almanac.
13: Good morning. It was back on October 9th, 1855, the sewing machine motor was patented by Isaac Singer. In 1936, the first generator at Hoover Dam began transmitting electricity to Los Angeles. Flash forward to the year 1986.
14: The power of the music of
13: musical Phantom of the Opera opens in London. In 2006, internet search engine Google buys YouTube. In 2009, President Obama becomes the first sitting president since Woodrow Wilson to win a Nobel Peace Prize. In 2022, the brightest cosmic explosion ever seen took place. A gamma ray burst 2.4 billion light years away. And the number one movie in America on October 9th, 2003. Black and the Kids with the comedy School of Rock. That's America's Almanac. I'm Brian Calvert on America's Morning News.
0: 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With executive producer Jeff McKay, I'm Richard Johnson, and this is America's Morning News.
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18: Drama from the creator of This Is Us and Paradise comes to Hulu on February 15th, 2027, the day after the big game. It follows the fictional families behind the Cleveland Browns and their lives on and off the field. The show stars Christopher Maloney, Mandy Moore, and Chase Crawford. Disney is the parent company of Hulu and ABC News. The Academy Museum of Motion Pictures has announced that Taylor Swift will headline their annual gala this year. This year's gala will honor actors Charlize Theron, Coleman Domingo, and filmmaker and composer John Carpenter.
19: Do you know anything about crypto?
18: Netflix has released the first trailer for The Altruists, the limited series about the convicted fraudsters Sam Bankman-Fried and Caroline Ellison. Stars Anthony Boyle and Julia Garner as the leading duo. The Altruist comes to Netflix on November 19th. Michelle Franzen, ABC News.
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2: Mainly cloudy skies expected today, with daytime highs approaching 70. Slight chance of rain showers tonight. Lows dip down to about 56. Partly cloudy skies. Daytime highs approaching 75 tomorrow. Sunshine mixed with clouds at times. High temperatures reach up to 69 Sunday with a slight chance of rain showers. 75 sunshine mixed with clouds at times Monday. Right now, it's 46 degrees. That's your updated forecast. I'm meteorologist Paul Trombley.
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4: Millions of Americans who buy cheap drugs from Canada could soon lose access due to a new customs rule. I'm Lisa Dwyer.
5: Mortgage buyer Freddie Mac says the average rate on a 30-year mortgage climbed this week to 7.4%. I'm Alex Vega.
6: Hot Hands Hand Warmer gets a big recall. I'm tech correspondent Chuck Palm.
7: President Trump awarded medals to six tech billionaires in an event to showcase American scientific innovation.
8: Morning News. 24 minutes till the top of the hour. The first hurricane of the Atlantic season will make landfall on the Gulf Coast late tonight or early Saturday. Hurricane watches and warnings are in place from just south of New Orleans to just north of Tampa, Florida. There are also evacuation orders in parts of Florida and Alabama. Florida Governor Ron DeSantis says his state is preparing for the worst. Correspondent Donna Warder has more with audio courtesy of Florida's Voice.
9: Know your evacuation zone. Bay, Escambia, Okaloosa, Santa Rosa, Walton, Franklin, and Gulf have issued evacuation orders. Generally on zones A and B, the barrier islands, and other low-lying areas. This storm has the potential to produce, I think right now they're in the range of 5 to 7 feet of storm surge.
10: Miami-Dade Fire and Rescue is getting ready for Hurricane Isaias.
11: Do you have any of your large duffel bags? 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
10: The storm is heading to the U.S. Gulf Coast, the first hurricane of the Atlantic season.
12: The hurricane is going to make landfall somewhere along the north central Gulf Coast late Friday night into the early morning hours on Saturday. We are expecting Isaias to be a dangerous hurricane when it makes landfall. We have hurricane warnings in effect for portions of the Mississippi, Alabama, and Florida Gulf Coast from Ocean Springs over through Bay County, Florida.
10: Some Gulf oil wells already have halted production. Several school districts have canceled classes, and there are mandatory evacuations for some communities along the coast in Okaloosa County, Florida.
13: Storm surges and strong winds can be felt anywhere from, like I say, southeast Louisiana eastward through the Florida Panhandle. And we do have a tropical storm or hurricane warnings in effect for that area.
10: Senior hurricane specialist Richard Pash of the National Hurricane Center in Miami says the storm is expected to cover a wide area.
13: Anywhere along the Gulf Coast from southeastern Louisiana eastward through northern Florida certainly should feel impacts. So we don't want to focus on the landfall point because the effects spread out over a large area.
10: Ash says the storm could strengthen as it approaches the Gulf Coast, likely between late Friday and early Saturday. I'm Donna Warder.
8: A federal judge has denied a request to release Celia Flores, the wife of ousted Venezuelan President Nicolas Maduro, to house arrest. The ruling came hours after prosecutors charged the couple with conspiring to torture Americans held in Venezuelan custody. News Nation's Rich McHugh has more.
14: The Department of Justice just announced that they're charging these two on torture charges related to the torture of over 12 Americans who were held in detention in Venezuela. They said they alleged that they were electrocuted, fed drugs, sexually assaulted. Just a short time ago, the U.S. attorney, Jamie McDonald, announced the charges.
15: The indictment charges that Maduro, Flores, and other Venezuelan leaders tried to silence political opposition through murder and threats to murder victims' families, electric shock, asphyxiation, starvation, so-called punishment cells, beatings, and rape.
14: Maduro and his wife Celia Flores now face one count of conspiracy to commit torture. They're also adding a narco-terrorism charge to Flores' case. The two are already looking at life in prison for the previously filed charges they're facing. The superseding indictment filed this morning claims Maduro, his wife, and their close associates used the protection of the Venezuelan government to traffic drugs. Filing goes on to say Maduro personally ordered the unlawful detainment of torture of many people who oppose his regime, including U.S. citizens. These new allegations come after lawyers for Flores tried to get Flores released from jail this morning due to a heart condition. They instead wanted to put her on house arrest with 24/7 surveillance. Flores had reportedly been dealing with lightheadedness and weakness, and her lawyers claim she can't get the heart surgery she needs in jail. Federal prosecutors, though, argue Flores is a massive flight risk and danger to the public. Meantime, the lawyers are actively trying to get the entire case dismissed on grounds they have diplomatic immunity that shields them from prosecution. Federal prosecutors maintain Maduro and his wife do not qualify for diplomatic immunity. The judge denied her motion for house arrest.
8: That's News Nation's Rich McHugh. President Trump's midterm campaign tour shows no signs of slowing down as the midterms are now just over 3 weeks away. News Nation Washington correspondent Tom Dempsey reports the president will travel to upstate New York today, Tennessee tomorrow, and plans to be in Alaska next week.
16: With time ticking until Election Day, President Trump has plans to travel to at least two more states before the end of the week, all with the aim of boosting voter enthusiasm and turnout for Election Day. On Wednesday, though, the big focus was on Texas for President Trump as he campaigned alongside Ken Paxton, the Republican Senate candidate. That Senate race in Texas, one of the most closely watched across the whole country. And President Trump once again called on voters to pretend he is on the ballot, while also promising $5,000 to Americans if Republicans hold on to control of Congress. He added that starting today, payments of around $100 will be sent to 20 million senior citizens enrolled in Medicare to help pay for monthly insurance premiums. The president also bringing up the economy while taking aim at Democrats.
17: Less than 2 years ago, the radical left Democrats handed us the dark age of America. It was a dark age. We suffered for 4 years. We suffered, but we quickly turned that into the golden age. We are right now in the golden age of America.
16: This all comes as the president has kept up a very busy travel schedule to campaign for the midterms, holding recent rallies in states like Ohio, Alabama, Nebraska. On Friday, he'll be in Syracuse, New York, with Republican governor candidate Bruce Blakeman expected to be there. Then on Saturday, President Trump plans to hold an event in Tennessee. So right now, we have 26 days to go until Election Day, and expect more of those rallies in the days and weeks ahead with President Trump. At the White House, I'm Tom Dempsey, News Nation.
8: It's 17 till. The prices of some Canadian-made drugs are going up. The price of a home loan continues to soar. And a former Fox News personality who's now a U.S. ambassador faces questions about our finances. Details on the way on America's Morning News.
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20: 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Educators disagreed on the top indicators of engagement. 72% of teachers said asking thoughtful questions was the strongest indicator of student engagement, while 54% of superintendents rate performing well. 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
8: This is America's Morning News, and I'm Richard Johnson. It's 13 minutes till. Weather across America is a sharp contrast from coast to coast. The northern high plains could climb close to 90 this afternoon, accompanied by gusty winds ahead of an approaching cold front. Some showers develop across the north central plains, but much of the nation outside these storm-affected regions stays dry heading into the weekend. In the northeast, cooler air works into interior New England today. That cooler pattern lingers into Sunday as the front moves away from the east coast. California's extended October heat wave is finally easing. The southwest also moderates, though temperatures there remain above normal. And colder air will sweep through the Pacific Northwest. You might see some snow near the Canadian border in Washington and Montana early tomorrow. Scattered showers are forecast for the central Rockies and Four Corners. The Gulf Coast remains the major weather concern thanks to Hurricane Isaias. As the system moves inland tomorrow, heavy rain and gusty winds spread across the deep south with isolated tornadoes possible. That's your weather across America. Get ready to dig deeper in your wallet to pay for some drugs that are made in Canada. Those prices are set to soar for millions of us thanks to a federal rule. Correspondent Lisa Dwyer reports.
0: Millions of Americans who buy cheap drugs from Canada could soon lose access due to a new customs rule. The rule suspends the de minimis exemption, making it harder for low-value shipments, including medications, to enter the U.S. without additional data and a bond guarantee. Critics, including Democrats and some Republicans, argue that this will hurt patients seeking affordable medicine. President Donald Trump's administration has prioritized lowering drug prices, but advocates say the Republican president's policies do not benefit everyone. Lawmakers are urging the Trump administration to reconsider the rule. The rule becomes effective October 22nd. I'm Lisa Dwyer.
8: We continue to pay more to buy or refinance a home. Correspondent Alex Viega reports mortgage rates are at their highest level in more than 3 years.
1: Another week, another increase in mortgage rates. Mortgage buyer Freddie Mac says the average rate on a 30-year mortgage climbed this week to 7.4%. This is the seventh straight weekly increase, and it brings the average rate to its highest level in nearly 3 years. As recently as this February, the rate averaged just under 6%. The recent string of rate increases reflects heightened bond market volatility as surging oil prices due to the war with Iran fuel expectations of higher inflation, a key factor that influences mortgage rates. The rise in rates has helped keep the U.S. housing market in a rut this year. I'm Alex Vega.
8: The White House is not commenting on a new report alleging that U.S. Ambassador to Greece Kimberly Guilfoyle engaged in improper and possibly illegal conduct before taking up her post. The Wall Street Journal reports that Guilfoyle, the former fiancé of Donald Trump Jr., asked a donor and supporter of President Trump to pay off her $100,000 credit card bill just before her confirmation hearings, allegedly promising him access to administration officials if he did. That donor is Eric Dieters, a former congressional candidate in Kentucky. The Journal says he wanted Guilfoyle to use her Trump world connections to secure access to administration officials to help resolve a tax dispute and some legal issues. Congressional Democrats are already looking into claims reported last month by the Journal that Guilfoyle acted improperly while serving as the top U.S. envoy to Greece. In tech news, another rechargeable hand warmer has been recalled over a fire risk just as cold weather arrives. America's Morning News tech correspondent Chuck Palm has more on that story.
2: If you bought a rechargeable hand warmer for this winter, go and look at it before you put it in your coat. Kobayashi is recalling 77,000 Hot Hands rechargeable hand warmers because the lithium battery inside them can overheat and catch fire. They're white with an orange trim, and they were sold in packs of two that snap together with magnets. Model number H163650. You likely bought them at Target, Home Depot, Bass Pro Shops, Myers, and Amazon through the summer of last year past this August for about $30 or $40. Thankfully, nobody has been hurt by these, but the company is giving full refunds at hothands.com. Take the warning seriously. This is not the first recall of this kind. There was a far worse incident in July where different brands pulled 1.5 million and 350 reported injuries and one death. And please, whatever you do, do not just throw these in the trash or a battery recycle bin. Lithium batteries that are known to explode must be disposed of like hazardous waste. So if your hand warmer feels like it's getting a little too hot, please make sure you take it outside and put it in a clear open area. Do not put it in a trash bin and do not cover it with anything. For America's Morning News, I'm Chuck Palm.
8: In sports, behind rookie quarterback Jalen Daniels on 165 rushing yards from Bucky Irving, the Tampa Bay Buccaneers got their first win of the season at the expense of the Dallas Cowboys, 24-16. It will take one more game to set the American League Championship Series now that the Guardians have come back to tie that series at 2 with a 9-5 win over the White Sox. The decisive Game 5 is tomorrow in Cleveland. The WNBA semifinals tonight, Golden State's up 2-0 on Las Vegas, while Atlanta has the same 2-0 edge over New York in the best-of-five series. And the Aces' Asia Wilson has won her fifth WNBA Most Valuable Player Award. It's 7 minutes till... Six tech billionaires receive a White House honor, and a new horror movie is particularly rough on furniture. Can't wait to hear Kevin Carr's explanation of that one when America's Morning News returns.
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8: Welcome back to America's Morning News. I'm Rich Johnson. It's 5 minutes still. It was a big day at the White House where President Trump announced 6 tech billionaires as the new recipients of the nation's highest honor in science and technology. Correspondent Jennifer King has the story.
7: President Trump awarded medals to 6 tech billionaires in an event to showcase American scientific innovation and cutting-edge research.
9: People whose contributions to their fields will be remembered in the annals of science forever and ever.
7: The National Medal of Science went to Elon Musk, Sergey Brin of Google, Jensen Huang of NVIDIA, and Lisa Su of Advanced Micro Devices. Computer entrepreneur Michael Dell and Microsoft CEO Satya Nadella each received a National Medal of Technology and Innovation. It just so happens 5 of the 6 honorees are immigrants to the U.S. The timing was a bit awkward, coming just hours after Vice President J.D. Vance announced that Microsoft was being suspended from the program that gives green cards to skilled foreign workers with H-1B visas.
11: You cannot lay off American workers and then replace them with foreign indentured servants.
7: The competing events highlight tensions between tech companies and the administration's policies on immigration. Jennifer King, Washington.
8: If you're heading to the movies this weekend, there's a horror film that has one of the adults chewing everything, including furniture. America's Morning News entertainment reporter Kevin Carr has a sneak peek at Other Mommy.
27: Jessica Chastain chews the scenery and some of her co-stars in a new horror movie this weekend.
28: She calls it Other Mommy. She sounds just like you.
29: What?
27: Other Mommy follows a 7-year-old girl who encounters another version of her mother hiding in her room.
29: What does Other Mommy want?
27: She befriends the entity, but when it attacks and her parents discover it, they go on the run to avoid being possessed.
29: Can I go into your heart?
27: Conceptually, Other Mommy is pretty great. There's a lot of creepy atmosphere and truly chilling ideas for children and parents alike, although I don't recommend taking the kids to it.
29: What kind of mother would I be?
27: And respect to Jessica Chastain for throwing herself into the characters with such passion.
29: It's me. She's there, sometimes she's not.
27: However, it's hard to muster sympathy for the adults in this movie because they're all insufferable and irritating.
30: Where is she? Mama! Mama!
27: Also, the film goes too big too soon with its horror moments when they would be much more effective in a more intimate setting.
29: Can you take me?
27: No, and there's way too much reliance on rubbery CGI, but I suppose that's pretty much every film now.
29: Be scared, Mommy. She's nice.
27: Other Mommy gets 2.5 spirits out of 5, and that's the way I see it. I'm entertainment reporter Kevin Carr for America's Morning News.
8: We head to the Palouse of Eastern Washington State for today's shout-out to KUGR, Cougar Radio in Pullman, Washington. Yeah, I'm an Oregon Duck, but I'll say it. Go Cougs! And thanks for listening to America's Morning News for Friday, October 9th, 2026. 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The executive producer is Jeff McKay. I'm Rich Johnson, and this is America's Morning News.

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1: From ABC News, I'm Sherry Preston. The Nobel Peace Prize has just been awarded, and it goes to Navi Pillay, a judge on the International Court of Justice and the former head of human rights for the UN. The chair of the Norwegian Nobel Committee making the announcement.
2: This year's laureate has been instrumental in ensuring that war crimes, crimes against humanity, and genocide are prosecuted.
1: Pillay is from South Africa. She's 85. Her work described as a source of hope and inspiration to all those who seek a more peaceful world. The Pentagon announcing the December 3rd execution of former Army Major Nidal Hassan will be live streamed as he is put to death by firing squad for shooting at Fort Hood that left 13 dead.
3: This will be the military's first execution in more than 60 years. Defense Secretary Pete Hegseth has scheduled it for December 3rd, a Thursday at 1 p.m. at Fort Hood, the same day of the week, the same hour, in the same place as the mass shooting.
1: ABC's Karen Hwang. In New York overnight, there were protests following the ICE shooting of a man who had a five-year-old child in the car with him at the time. This is Mayor Zoran Mamdani.
4: ICE agents surrounded the man's vehicle before opening fire. They wore construction vests and masks that concealed their faces. There was no reasonable way to identify them as ICE agents.
1: The man shot, identified as having two prior arrests in New York for robbery and sale of a controlled substance. He has been detained. The child back with family. Hurricane Isaias is on the way. Florida, Alabama, Mississippi, all getting ready.
5: The hurricane warnings from Biloxi over to Panama City. Conditions going downhill fast tomorrow. The worst late day, evening, and into tomorrow night. Big winds, flash flooding. It'll be remembered for tornadoes, too, especially the panhandle into Florida.
1: That's ABC meteorologist Lee Goldberg. The storm gaining strength overnight. Now a Category 2, packing 100-mile our winds. 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
1: Krista Pike, the woman who survived Tennessee's attempt at executing her, has now taken a few steps and is said to be eating as well. Attorney Stephen Farrell.
8: She's expressed, one of the first things she expressed was sympathy for the victim's family, that they came up for an execution, and she wonders what they've been going through and how awful this must be.
1: Pike tortured and murdered a 19-year-old woman when she was 18 years old. If you're looking to buy a home, mortgage rates could throw a bit of a snag into your budget.
9: The sagging housing market receiving another blow, with mortgage rates climbing for the 7th straight week. The average 30-year fixed rate for a home loan now stands at 7.4%, up from 7.28% last week, according to mortgage buyer Freddie Mac. That's the highest level in nearly 3 years. Mortgage rates typically respond to other economic factors, including interest rates and inflationary pressures due to the war. The higher mortgages can raise monthly premiums and sideline potential home buyers. Michelle Franzen, ABC News.
1: After more than 10 months at sea, thousands of sailors poured out of the USS Lincoln at San Diego on Thursday. Cheers, tears, and hugs marked a homecoming that included new dads who met babies born while they were away on their record-breaking long deployment. Lots of kids may still be trying to pick out their Halloween costumes, but Spirit Christmas stores will now be opening in a few days. Sherry Preston, ABC News.
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12: 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It's 6.05 a.m. It's Friday, October 9th, 2026. Hi.
13: Hello.
12: It's been a long time.
13: Man, it seems like, I don't know, a day.
12: Or 11 hours or less.
13: Yes.
12: That Mike and I, good morning, I'm Ken Lundberg. Mike Weibel is here with me. It's the WSJM Morning Show. But for some of you, you knew and you listened that or watched on the video live stream, we had an afternoon show yesterday.
13: Yes,
12: just,
13: we did.
12: Just for fun.
13: We did, just for, well, for the chamber.
12: Well, it was, yeah, the Southwest Michigan Regional Chamber did have their Business After Hours event yesterday, and we hosted here at Midwest Family Marketing and Media. And so Mike and I, Mike graciously agreed to come in and hang out for a couple hours from 5 to 7 p.m.
13: Yeah,
12: It was 5 to 7 p.m. No, it was a lot of fun. I mean, we had a ton of people come through the studio. We got to visit with business owners and celebrities, local celebrities. We had Pat Moody in the studio.
13: We did.
12: We couldn't get him out of the studio.
13: He enjoyed being here.
12: He got in front of the mic. Sweet,
13: I gave the whole thing about, you know, this is where George Washington slept. I think he was pretty comfortable.
12: That was really funny. Anyway, so if you have some spare time this weekend and you just want to see us cut up for about an hour and a half, I do have the video live stream already archived. Facebook, YouTube, etc. You can watch it there. But if anyone says anything questionable, just write it off as it was an afternoon show. It was past our bedtime.
13: Yes.
12: Anyway. Okay. Good morning. It's currently, what do we have outside? Not too bad. It's a little chilly out there. 49 degrees in Benton Harbor right now under partly cloudy skies. It just feels like 44.
13: Yeah.
12: Feels like 44. So a little bit of a chill in the air. St. Joseph, 50 degrees. We've got 45 degrees in Dowagiac. It's 45 in Buchanan right now. Partly good news for the weather this weekend, I think.
13: Yeah, I would say.
12: Yeah, we have, and in fact, even better news on Sunday. So we'll talk about that in a second here. But partly cloudy skies today, partly cloudy to mostly cloudy. A 20% chance of showers, a high around 73 degrees. Winds out of the south, 5 to 10 miles per hour. Tonight's forecast, partly cloudy. We still have a slight chance of rain. 58 degrees for the low overnight. Now, Saturday, we have moved to partly to mostly cloudy skies with a high of around 77. That's because we've got this hurricane thing happening in the Gulf right now. Hurricane Isaias, or whatever they're calling it.
13: Yeah.
12: I thought it was like Isaias. Or something. Isaias. But I hear everyone saying Isaias. Isaias.
13: I figured this morning when I heard it, somebody should just call it Izzy.
12: There you go. Hurricane Izzy.
13: Right.
12: Yeah, Hurricane Izzy is in the Gulf right now. I like that. And so it's sending some clouds up our way. But Sunday, they thought we were

0: we're probably going to get cloudy skies. They're still saying about a 40% chance of rain on Sunday, but a high around 70, low around 58. Although there are some meteorologists in the dark corners of the alleys who are saying, yeah, it's probably just going to be cloudy.
1: Yeah.
0: But we're going to say rain just to cover our, you know, what?
1: Okay. Our meteorological heinies.
0: Tails, yes, exactly. The forecast for Monday, Tuesday, Wednesday, Thursday. Let's see. Partly sunny skies on Monday, high of 80. Let's see. Tuesday, mostly cloudy, a chance of showers, and a high of 68. We still have that partly sunny sky slash chance of rain on Wednesday, but the high is only supposed to be around 63. Then we bounce back up on Thursday to mostly cloudy, 40% chance of rain and a high of 74. So next week is going to be one of those where you carry the windbreaker, you carry the umbrella, you carry the t-shirt. I mean, it's going to be all over the place.
1: Yep.
0: Okay.
1: Here, there, everywhere.
0: Here, there, everywhere. Let's do some news from the WSJM newsroom. The candidates for U.S. Senate in Michigan faced off last night. Democrat U.S. Senate candidate Abdul Al-Sayed and Republican Mike Rogers traded attacks and clashed over foreign policy, immigration, and the economy. This was their first primetime debate. The hour-long debate in Grand Rapids included repeated interruptions, the candidates continuing to argue even during the commercial breaks.
1: Yeah, yeah.
0: Both called, no one given ground. Both called for pausing the gas tax because of the high energy prices that we have right now. They both questioned the U.S. trade tensions with Canada. Rogers recently coming out saying he doesn't agree with the Trump administration on the tariffs with Canada.
1: Okay.
0: Rogers called the war with Iran. Well, he said the war should end. Al-Sayed criticized the Trump administration's handling of that conflict and called for a diplomatic solution. I guess who doesn't want that? The candidates also disagreed over U.S. military aid to Israel, immigration enforcement, and healthcare policy. Rogers criticized Al-Sayed's positions on Israel and his supporters, while Al-Sayed accused Rogers of being too closely aligned with the president. I mean, I think that's familiar ground for on both sides. The candidates also questioned each other's finances and their campaign connections. They're competing for the Senate seat that's being vacated by Democrat Gary Peters. The good news is you'll have another chance to watch them debate next week.
1: Oh, there you go.
0: Yeah.
1: So if you miss this one,
0: well, it's on YouTube.
1: Right.
0: Wood TV up in Grand Rapids hosted it. I think they did a nice job.
1: Yeah.
0: Yeah. So anyway, so you can watch that. Let's see. What else do we have in the news? The state of Michigan says that the agreement behind the Berrien, Cass, and Van Buren Workforce Development Board may never have taken effect, and it's telling the three counties to write a new one. So we have a workforce development board. We've talked about this before. Basically, that's the entity that the three counties created, Berrien, Cass, and Van Buren counties created, to be able to funnel the money from the feds and the state to develop the workforce here.
1: Correct.
0: Okay. And so for 26 years, or somewhere around there, I mean, because there are a few different agreements that they thought were operative. Turns out none of them were operative, according to the state's current thinking on this.
1: Mm.
0: Yeah. So in a letter to the counties this week, the Department of Labor and Economic Opportunity said, quote, a structural defect does currently exist, and the fix is a new agreement among the three counties. If they can't agree, the state is now saying federal law lets the governor appoint the Workforce Development Board herself. Yeah. So this agreement that the counties have been operating under at probably around 26 years now.
1: Right.
0: The state says we couldn't find a copy of it in the files here. So therefore, because the law says you got to file it with us, we can't find it. We don't think it's in effect. We don't think it's operative.
1: So what do you do with all the grants and funding then?
0: that have already been paid out over 26 years?
1: Right.
0: Great question. The state says it searched the Secretary of State's records last month. They found no record of the 2000 agreement that it was ever filed, which is, again, a step that state law requires before it takes effect. We asked whether LEO considers the agreement in effect. The department answer came back as no, unless someone can provide proof of the actual filing. So this is kind of like, I don't even know what to liken it to, because you have an agreement, the county boards approved the agreement, And they had to send it to the governor first and get their approval. The governor signed it, or

0: gave an approval through a letter, at least anyway. And then and I don't know, I guess somebody was supposed to file it 26 years ago with the state. The state says we can't find it, so therefore we think it was never filed with us.
1: You got to imagine that there's attorneys, right?
0: Right. Lots of them.
1: Yeah, that put that together that have got that somewhere, because most attorneys keep what they have produced.
0: Yeah.
1: That somebody would be like, oh, no, no, we filed that and dust that thing off from a cabinet somewhere. And
0: so the board has been operating as Conexus Group for more than two decades. And Berrien County's attorney says the county's, you know, this is all kind of moot anyway, because the counties were already building a new agreement and the state's findings basically confirmed that they have to do that.
1: Yeah.
0: They just, it just kind of pulls into question a lot of what was required under that interlocal agreement. That's what it's called, an interlocal agreement. What it calls into question what was required by that interlocal agreement that did or did not happen over that two decade plus period that can now be rectified. So it just throws everything into a big gray area.
1: Just seems like the bucket of slop just became a barrel of slop.
0: Right? Sorry for uncovering it.
1: Right.
0: Berrien, Cass, and Van Buren counties. Anyway, the county's committee meets again on October 16th in St. Joseph to talk about this, probably, and a few other issues.
1: And a few other issues.
0: Yeah, okay. One more news story. Let's see.
1: The song says they have issues and I got them too.
0: Trash cans. Let's talk about trash cans for a second.
1: I can't wait to talk about trash cans.
0: Benton Harbor could soon require certain retail businesses to maintain outdoor trash cans during business hours to help reduce litter.
1: Okay.
0: Yeah, Benton Harbor committee, the legislative committee, met this week. City Commissioner Satana Warren said the idea followed discussions at a Second Ward town hall that was recently held. She said a resident of the new Project T housing development told her he regularly has to pick up trash that's dropped by people who are just passing through the area.
2: It's a shame to have new housing. It looks beautiful. And to have someone who just purchased their new home and they're excited to have to consistently pick up that much trash. And he shared that a lot of it is the little small black bags you get from the local stores.
0: The proposed ordinance would specifically apply to convenience stores and liquor stores. City manager Alex Little agreed that businesses should provide trash receptacles for customers.
3: It is a problem all over town, and especially with these liquor stores. They need to have a trash can out there, and they need to also accept responsibility for policing whether their customers are using them or not. If they don't and the stuff is laying in the street, they should clean it up and put it in there.
0: Under the proposal, each covered business would need two outdoor trash cans with capacities between 20 and 50 gallons. Businesses would be responsible for purchasing and emptying the cans. You bet they're going to like that.
1: Yeah, yeah.
0: Fines would start at $100 and could rise to $500 after multiple violations. The committee advanced the ordinance to the full city commission. If approved, businesses would have 30 days to comply. I thought it was just kind of one of those things that existed. You have a business, you have a trash can outside.
1: Yeah, I could understand, though, why you wouldn't, because then you got to...
0: You have to pay for it.
1: Pay for it, maintain it. Pick it up, you know, empty it, all that. It probably is just like, you got to be kidding me. And then plus all the stuff that gets thrown in there that you probably don't want to deal with.
0: Like what?
1: Roadkill or
0: oh,
1: who knows.
0: Dear Lord. I think, I don't know, maybe my experience is different, but I go to a convenience store. I usually, what trash do I have in my cup holder here that I can take and drop off on the trash can on the way in the door?
1: Oh,
0: I thought they had trash cans. I thought they were probably required to have trash cans.
1: I don't, like, you know, Walgreens doesn't have a trash can. I can't think of a whole lot of places that have trash cans.
0: Okay. All right.
1: And I don't really empty my vehicle in somebody else's trash can. I usually do it my own.
0: At the convenience store, I do.
1: Why?
0: They gave me the trash. I'm going to give it back.
1: You're giving it back.
0: Yeah.
1: You're taking just recycling like to a high
0: just like prescription drugs. Just like prescription drugs. If I have too many pills, I'm going to take them back and dump them off there.
1: There you go.
0: So they don't go in the landfill. All right, 618.
1: They flush them down the toilet. They go in the water.
0: No. 618. It's the WSJM Morning Show. I'm Ken Lundberg. Mike Weibel is here. We're going to cause trouble for 3 hours this morning or less. And we're going to come back here in a couple of moments to talk about a lot of things that are happening, including my ear. My ear is plugged this morning. So we'll talk about that.
1: All right.
4: The White Sox face a deciding Game 5 after Cleveland won 9-5 yesterday. Jose Ramirez homered and drove in 3. The series finale is Saturday night at 8 o'clock in Cleveland. NFL Thursday Night Football, Tampa Bay beat Dallas 24-16. Sunday, the Bears visit Green Bay at 1. The Lions are at Arizona at 4:25. The pregame show is at 3:20 on WSJM. NHL, the Islanders beat the Blackhawks 4-1. The Wings host Seattle tonight at 7 o'clock. Saturday in college football, third-ranked Notre Dame hosts Stanford, and Michigan State hosts Illinois, both at 3:30. Michigan is off. You hear the Michigan State game on Cozy Classic Hits 103.7, beginning at 2 o'clock. High school football tonight, St. Joe hosts Bradford Union, the pregame show on WSJM at 6:15, and Lakeshore hosts Kalamazoo Lenoir. The pregame show is at 6:45 on 97.5 The Lake. Elsewhere tonight has Genesee at Benton Harbor, Hopkins at Berrien Springs, Decatur at Brandywine, Elgin at South Haven, and an eight-player football, Van Buren at Twin Cities. With sports, I'm Dave Wolf.
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6: I'm Nicole Hasliff with Ag Headline News. I'm Brownfield. Ag Secretary Brooke Rowland says President Trump's temporary increase in imported ground beef supplies is helping lower prices for consumers.
7: We have seen some relief.
6: However, a recent American Farm Bureau Federation analysis found only modest movement in retail ground beef prices following the import expansion. A Wisconsin producer says talk of increased beef imports have been good for his freezer beef business.
8: That part of our market has picked up here recently. I get a lot of calls.
6: A market analyst says harvest lows are in and farmers should be looking to reward any price rallies as harvest progresses.
9: We still believe that there's an outside chance that corn will make it near the $5.80 to $6 range. Soybeans can make it up to $13.50 or $14. The wheat market may have the most upside potential if the war's ongoing, maybe making it up to $8.50.
6: I'm Nicole Haslip with Brownfield.
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16: Partly cloudy skies today. We'll see a mix of the sun and clouds. We also have a slight chance of a brief rain shower through the day. High temperatures today, 73. As we head into tonight, partly cloudy, slight chance of a shower. We drop to 58. And then for Saturday, partly to mostly cloudy skies. High temperatures will get up to 77. We will see breezy conditions late in the day. I'm Chief Meteorologist Carrie Pujol.
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0: 625, it's the WSJM Morning Show. It's Friday, October 9th. I'm Ken Lundberg. Mike Weibel is here with me. What is that?
1: I don't know.
0: Is that me?
1: Yeah.
0: Oh, it is me. Look at that. It's the Weather Channel. I was looking to see what the latest was on Hurricane Isaias. And, Hurricane Izzy. And indeed, it has strengthened.
1: Oh, really?
0: It strengthened to a Cat 2 hurricane as it continued moving north yesterday through toward the Florida panhandle. The National Hurricane Center said the storm strengthened into a hurricane late Wednesday night. It had intensified into a Cat 2 storm with winds up to 105 miles per hour as of last night. Again, the storm is forecast to make landfall tonight, Friday night. It is the first Atlantic hurricane of the season. First Atlantic hurricane of the season.
1: Wow.
0: Yes.
1: I would say welcome.
0: Welcome.
1: That would be very appropriate.
0: It's nice to have you here.
1: Right.
0: Or is it?
1: Hope you're passing through.
0: Yeah. Florida has issued a state of emergency. They issued that on Tuesday for 25 counties. And on Wednesday, Alabama issued one for 40 counties. So they're going to be dealing with a lot of swell and a lot of rain. And Ron DeSantis from Florida, the governor there, has mobilized the Florida National Guard and other emergency teams, including the Florida Division of Emergency Management and Florida Highway Patrol, to stockpile supplies, restore power in the event of outages, facilitate evacuations. Alabama's governor, Kay Ivey, issued several warnings to residents yesterday to prepare for the storm. That seems a little late. In a video statement, she said there was a mandatory event.
1: Right.
0: What? But we stayed at a time. We have the whole week booked.
1: Yeah. Yeah. Well, you got to leave.
0: You
1: well,
0: have.
1: No, we don't want to.
0: And by the way, can you reopen the restaurant here down? We really want some clams.
1: Yeah.
0: Anyway.
1: Just Cracker Barrel. Little Cracker Barrel.
0: The storm is expected to weaken before making landfall, likely as a Cat 1 hurricane. And again, we do expect some clouds, at the very least, some clouds over the weekend to be pushed up from that system. Whether or not we'll get any kind of significant rainfall, probably not.
1: Yeah,
0: probably not. But, you know, the noise that was coming from the National Weather Service, yeah. I was getting part of that because it was a delayed reaction. Have you noticed recently websites, have we talked about this? News websites that I go to, more often than not, they're giving me this, we're making sure you're human before proceeding. Do you get this?
1: No.
0: Do you see this on your web browser?
1: I don't.
0: You're just going to ESPN, aren't you?
1: Yeah.
0: Okay. Anyway, I think it's AI. I think AI,
1: could be.
0: I think it's making sure that AI is not stealing news for free to educate itself.
1: Well, it probably is.
0: And it probably is. Okay, 6:28. Big news coming in yesterday and into today. The execution of Nidal Hassan, the former Army major who killed 13 people and wounded 32 others at Fort Hood back in 2009. Remember that?
1: Yep.
0: The execution apparently will be live streamed.
1: I heard that.
0: If the Pentagon has its way. Hassan, who described his attack as an act of jihad, is scheduled to be executed by firing squad on December 3rd at Fort Hood, the same base where he committed the attack. Mm. Public executions once were common, actually, in the United States and elsewhere around the world. States began restricting and abolishing the practice in the mid-19th and early 20th centuries. The last widely recognized public execution was carried out in Kentucky in 1936. So since then, we have not had public executions. But Secretary of Defense, Secretary of War Pete Hegseth said in a media interview that Fort Hood has been chosen as the location because that is where Hassan carried out the attack.
1: Okay.
0: And that the execution time, 1 in the afternoon, was selected to roughly coincide with when those shootings began. President Donald Trump has sanctioned so by firing squad. The military has not used that method since 1945 and no longer apparently has a modern procedure for administering it. So they're either going to have to rely on the old manual.
1: Right.
0: Or go to the new one. Although it can't really have changed all that much, could it?
1: I wouldn't think so.
0: I mean, essentially, don't you line up several individuals and you give at least one of them live ammo and the rest have blanks?
1: Yeah.
0: And then y'all are supposed to aim at a certain location.
1: Right.
0: Probably the torso, the heart.
1: Yeah, the center.
0: Yeah.
1: And then nobody really knows who had the live ammo.
0: Right. I mean, that's the thing.
1: Right.
0: The choice of firing squad forced the Army to abandon months of planning built around a very different kind of execution. Internal documents reviewed by news media show that officials had been preparing to use lethal injection if the execution were authorized. But they're going to go with firing squad. Trump's approval last Friday came only a few days after that Krista Pike botched execution in Tennessee. So right. maybe that played something into it. Well, why not just use, you know, firing squad?
1: Bullet works good.
0: Yeah, but anyway. But Defense Secretary Pete Hegseth has pushed for Hassan's execution for much of his tenure in the role. And in 2015, during an appearance on Fox News, making the case that troops should be permitted to carry weapons on military bases, Hegseth invoked the Fort Hood shooting. He said, "We're at war. Islamics are at war with us." And so a decade later, in his role as the chief of the Pentagon, he made his position on Hassan more explicit. He said he's 100% committed to ensuring the death penalty is carried out for Nidal Hassan. The victims and survivors deserve justice without delay. And so now he has pushed for this to be live streamed as well. So it'll be fascinating to see what exactly happens. Oh, we do have the procedure here, the execution procedure. You want to roll through that real quick?
1: Yeah.
0: Okay. The execution itself calls for 8 riflemen led by a senior enlisted soldier armed with a pistol. The firing squad takes a position in a straight line 15 paces from the prisoner. The prisoner, whose wrists and ankles, they are restrained. A chaplain could remain with the prisoner up to the final moments before the shooting is ordered. Between 1 and 3 of the 8 rifles would be loaded with blanks. Between 1 and 3 of the 8 rifles would be loaded with blanks, and the shooters would select their weapons at random. So they'd have like a stockpile of the firearms.
1: Right.
0: They'd grab it, so it'd be a random draw, just like picking straws. The prisoner would be dressed in a military uniform that is stripped of awards, insignia, and other markings. After being given an opportunity to make a final statement, the prisoner would be hooded, and a medical officer would place a 4-inch target over the heart. The chaplain and medical officer would then move away. The firing squad would be ordered to aim and fire simultaneously. If the prisoner survives, the rules call for the senior enlisted leader of the firing squad to approach with the pistol aim above the prisoner's ear and fire 12 inches from the head.
1: Okay.
0: So unclear if the Army's going to follow that former procedure. I bet they will.
1: So, in the books. They like the books.
0: In Hassan's case, they might have to adapt it just minorly because he has to be in a wheelchair for that. So, 6:33 WSJM Morning Show. I'm Ken Lundberg. Mike Weibel is here. We will be right back. We've got more to talk about. And we'll have our news from financial news from Bloomberg coming up next.
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1: This is a Bloomberg Money Minute. Taylor Farms will suspend iceberg lettuce shipments from central Mexico for much of next summer. The produce giant was linked to the recent cyclospora outbreak that sickened more than 12,000 people and killed two. Taylor Farms grows and processes a large portion of the produce sold in the country, including 40% of bagged or packaged salads. The supplier says it's also ramping up water and crop testing and investing in new technology to better detect contamination. Turning to trading, stocks are making a comeback this morning. President Trump said in a social media post that the U.S. would not be attacking Iran before November's midterm elections. Futures are seeing gains. And Amazon has launched an Alexa tablet to take on Apple's iPad. The gadgets will run Google apps and come in three sizes priced between $230 and $500. The new devices will be available next Wednesday. Apple plans to overhaul its tablet lineup in 2027. Courtney Donahoe, Bloomberg Radio.
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3: Temperature outside in Benton Harbor right now, 50 degrees, 50 in St. Joseph. It is 46 degrees in Dowagiac, New Buffalo, reporting 50 degrees this morning. We've got Eau Claire at 46. The feels like temperature out in St. Joseph right now, even though it's 50 on the temperature dial, 45. Not bad.
4: No.
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3: Forecast for today, partly to mostly cloudy skies. There is a slight chance of rain late in the day, a high around 73 degrees. South winds 5 to 10 miles per hour. Tonight's forecast, partly cloudy. That chance of rain continues, a low of 58. Saturday, we're now looking for partly to mostly cloudy skies and a high of 77. Earlier, they were thinking a high of 80, but we've gone down to 77 degrees. So anyway, they're saying a chance of rain on Sunday as well, cloudy and a 40% chance of rain. But all the models, all the hurricane moisture precipitation models are showing that it's not going to reach southwest Michigan. So don't bank on the rain for Sunday. But if it does happen, you've been warned. 6:38.
4: We told you.
3: Yes.
5: ABC News. I'm Sherry Preston. Protests in New York overnight over the ICE-involved shooting of a man in the city's Marble Hill neighborhood. DHS says ICE officers shot and injured a man in the country illegally. Mayor Zoran Mamdani.
6: New York City will not stand by while ICE agents shoot New Yorkers. And we will not back down from the demand that so many, including myself, have put forward time and again. This is an agency that must be abolished.
5: That supersized El Nino and its warmer waters in the Gulf helping fuel approaching Hurricane Isaias. It's grown to a Category 2 storm with 100-mile-an-hour winds, but is expected to weaken a bit before making landfall overnight near Pensacola, Florida. Former UN Human Rights Chief Navi Pillay, a judge on the International Court of Justice, today awarded the Nobel Peace Prize. And former Prince Andrew awarded £302,000, about $413,000, for surrendering his lease on the grounds of Windsor Castle. This is ABC News.
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3: Some of the news coming up just after 7 o'clock. The Berrien County Board of Commissioners has approved a resolution allowing the City of St. Joseph to pursue bond funding for a $9.5 million water meter replacement project. We knew this was coming.
4: Yeah.
3: We knew this was coming. City of St. Joseph wants to replace the water meters for all the water customers they serve because, number one, it's time.
4: Yeah.
3: Number two, it's going to be convenient because no longer will you have to have meter readers. This is just an automatic transmission Wi-Fi thing. And number three, they think they'll be able to get more accurate readings and actually find out that everyone's using more water than they think.
4: Well, they would love that.
3: And I tell you, I got my water bill, the first water bill after we got the updated meter.
4: Uh-huh.
3: It's more.
4: Yeah.
3: It's more. Yeah, I showed it to Samuel. I said, stop taking such long showers. Stop it. Other news, the Berrien Community Foundation announcing $280,000 in grants for area nonprofits. They also announced they're launching a $100,000 challenge match campaign.
4: Oh.
3: Yeah, so we'll talk a little bit about that. And what else do we have coming up? Oh, Election Day. Yeah, for those who are wondering, hey, early voting, is it happening again this year? Yes. And it'll start on October 24th. We'll tell you more about that. That's coming up here just after 7 o'clock on the WSJM Morning Show. It's 6:41. We've got sports with Dave Wolf after a look at state news.
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7: I'm Beth Fisher. The first meeting between Senate candidates Abdul El-Sayed and Mike Rogers last night in Grand Rapids, both facing a variety of topics from health care to the war in Iran to the ongoing tariff policies. Republican candidate Rogers saying those tariffs added jobs and opportunity to Michigan and that El-Sayed threatens those opportunities. El-Sayed pointing to Rogers' relationship with the Trump administration and big corporations that are making record profits. The risk of a wildfire in the upper peninsula is high this weekend with warm, dry weather and windy conditions. A 66-year-old Zealand woman was killed in a crash with an Ottawa County Sheriff's cruiser yesterday in Olive Township. The deputy in the crash was taken to the hospital. The sheriff's office says the cruiser had its lights and sirens on as it was heading south when it collided with a northbound vehicle. Captain Jay Douglas says the northbound vehicle had first hit another vehicle, then crossed the center line. I'm Beth Fisher for the Michigan News Network.
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12: With sports, I'm Dave Wolf. The White Sox are headed to a deciding Game 5 after Cleveland beat Chicago 9-5 yesterday. Jose Ramirez homered and drove in three, and the Guardians broke through with six runs in the sixth inning. After winning twice in Chicago, Cleveland hosts the game-winning take-all Game 5 Saturday at 8 o'clock. Major League Baseball has proposed cutting the regular season to 154 games starting in 2029 and expanding division series to the best of seven. Those changes are part of negotiations with the players. In Thursday Night Football, Tampa Bay beat Dallas 24-16 for its first win. Bucky Irving rushed for a career-high 165 yards, and rookie quarterback Jalen Daniels directed a turnover-free offense. Dak Prescott threw two interceptions. Sunday, the Bears visit Green Bay at 1 o'clock. Chicago has won three of the last four meetings after losing 11 straight, including last season's playoff comeback from an 18-point deficit at halftime. The Lions visit Arizona at 4:25, with coverage in WSJM beginning at 3:20. Detroit is looking for improvement from the league's worst defenses, but the Cardinals have lost three straight. In the NHL, the Islanders beat the Blackhawks 4-1. Bo Horvat scored twice. Frank Azar had Chicago's goal. The Wings host Seattle tonight at 7. Both WNBA semifinal series could end tonight. Atlanta visits New York at 7:30, and Golden State plays at Las Vegas at 9:30. Dream and the Valkyries each lead 2-0. College football on Saturday, Stanford visits number 3 Notre Dame at 3:30. 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Michigan is off this weekend. Tonight in high school football, 5-1 St. Joe hosts 4-2 Bradford Union. 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Other games, Genesee visits Benton Harbor, Hopkins visits unbeaten Berrien Springs, and Decatur is at Brandywine. Allegan is at South Haven, Waterland is at Schoolcraft, and Coloma is at Cummins United. In A-man football, the Van Buren Vipers take on the Twin City Sharks. Those games kick off at 7. The rest of the scores from last night and the schedules for today's games are on this station's website. With your morning sports for Friday, October 9th, I'm Dave Wolf.
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18: Partly cloudy skies today. We'll see a mix of the sun and clouds. We also have a slight chance of a brief rain shower through the day. High temperatures today at 73. As we head into tonight, partly cloudy, slight chance of a shower. We dropped to 58. And then for Saturday, partly to mostly cloudy skies. High temperatures will get up to 77. We will see breezy conditions late in the day. I'm Chief Meteorologist Carrie Pujol.
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3: 6:46 is the time. It's Friday, October 9th. I'm Ken Lundberg. Mike Weibel is here with me. Good morning. Thanks again for joining us yesterday. Those of you who joined us on the video live stream and on the radio, we had our special afternoon edition of the Morning Show, which we've never done before.
4: Well, it was the first time. It was epic.
3: We had guests in the studio. We had Dr. Ken Flowers from Lake Michigan College.
4: We did.
3: We had John Curtis, who owns some Shell stations around town.
4: Yep.
3: We had Jamie Balkin from Crazzle Art Center come in and give us an update.
4: We did.
3: Pat Moody joined us for a while. Jimmy Rosari from WSBT. We had a great time yesterday.
4: We did. We had all kinds of people stopping in.
3: It was a lot of fun. And we talked about news and weather.
4: People came to the door when the door was open, and then when you noticed them, they would run away.
3: Yeah, they did. Yeah. I did notice a lot of that. Yeah. Hey, you want to be on the air? Hey, no, I'm talking to you. So again, if you missed it, you can certainly go back and watch it. We have it archived. It's about a 90-minute live stream program. It's on Facebook, YouTube, and the WSJM Smart app. H-1B visas, how do we feel about those?
4: Well, I know where you're going with this.
3: Okay. So. Talk to me. You thinking Microsoft?
4: Yeah.
3: Okay. Vice President J.D. Vance yesterday announcing the suspension of Microsoft and Adobe from the H-1B visa green card program, effectively blocking them from sponsoring H-1B visa workers for permanent residency green cards. The suspension is from the PERM program, which apparently has nothing to do with curly hair.
4: No.
3: But it's the PERM program, a certification that allows employers to hire a foreign employee to work permanently in the U.S. I guess that's the PERM, permanently. Vance singled out Microsoft, accusing that company of fraud.
4: Yeah.
3: Fraud. He said, so if the H-1B visa is how the people get into the country, the PERM program is how they stay in the United States to begin with. Vance went on to say, now there has been no company in the United States, unfortunately, that has abused the system more than Microsoft.
4: Mm-hmm.
3: He took it to him. In a statement, Microsoft responded and said it succeeds as a global technology leader by developing the world's best technology workforce. We do this by strengthening this country's talent pipeline, hiring American workers and attracting the best talent from around the world. Critics, however, of the PERM program have said it allows companies to recruit foreign workers, taking away jobs from Americans. Vice President Vance alleging that Microsoft employees were laid off, U.S. Microsoft employees were laid off, later replaced by foreign indentured servants, who he called them, that are earning wages that are far below the average for American citizens. He said, so in the last year, Microsoft, Vance said this, Microsoft laid off 6,000 American workers. At the same time, the company benefited from 6,300 H-1B visas and almost 3,000 green cards. So he said, in other words, if you do the math, for every worker that Microsoft laid off, they replaced that worker with 1.5 foreign indentured servants. I mean, he's choosing his words very deliberately.
4: Yes. Yeah. It's definitely more than just slighting them. He's making shots over the bow pretty
3: well. And I would say the timing is probably somewhat suspect as well. We are under a month away from the November elections. Mm-hmm. What better red meat to throw out there than, hey, they're taking our jobs.
4: Right.
3: So I question the timing. I don't question the issue. I question the timing.
4: Yeah.
3: It's like, okay, well, if you take it out of the vacuum of the silly season, the elections, are we still going to say the same thing?
4: Right.
3: Because, I mean, if you think about it, just a few hours before President Trump awarded Microsoft CEO Satya Nadella the Medal of Technology,
4: right,
3: and Innovation during an event at the Institute of Peace. President,
4: who's an immigrant.
3: Right. Trump lauded Nadella at the ceremony, saying he's been a key figure in the transformation of Microsoft, revolutionizing the company and empowering businesses, students, and consumers from all over the world with some of the most capable software ever built or even conceived. Now, of course, Bill Gates is the root of everything.
4: Right.
3: He's the one that brought us Windows.
4: Bill.
3: Well, or is he?
4: Yeah.
3: Anyway, Vance acknowledged the contradiction of honoring Microsoft CEO the same day as his announcement. He said, Microsoft is a great American company and we have a great relationship with them, even though I just call them fraudsters.
4: Right.
3: He said they do a lot of important things. So we're going to continue to support Microsoft and have a great relationship with them. But we're also going to deny them the ability to apply for these permanent residencies until they show that they're going to get serious about putting American workers first. So yeah, right. Yeah. Let's see, we have one more story that I want to get to before we have a few more messages here. This is about the triumphal arch.
4: Yeah.
3: The Trump arch.
4: Yeah.
3: The Arlington County Board in Virginia has filed a lawsuit. They filed it yesterday opposing the construction of the triumphal arch, becoming the first governmental body to take legal action against the president's planned monument.
4: Okay.
3: The lawsuit was filed in the Eastern District of Virginia. It criticized the speed at which the project slated for Memorial Circle has moved without going through a full review process. In the lawsuit, they said the National Park Service, the agency responsible for the projects on national park land, such as Memorial Circle, is proceeding full speed toward ground-disturbing construction. Although the agency has claimed that a final decision to construct the arch has not yet been made and purports to be engaged in routine decisional process, that rushed process appears to be a pretext designed to shore up justifications for building the arch in accordance with the president's repeated marching orders. I mean, we do know that they were talking about it's going to take them 2 years, working 20 hours a day to get this arch done.
4: Right.
3: That does seem a bit hasty.
4: It does.
3: Especially when you think about the federal government.
4: Mm, oh, yeah.
3: You know, I mean, they usually don't act with such swiftness. So they basically said the Arlington County Board has filed this lawsuit because our community has the most to lose from this, what they call an egregious and unlawful proposed project. So they don't like it.
4: I wonder if they could get McDonald's to sponsor it.
3: Have a double arch?
4: Yeah.
3: The golden arches? Well, the president does like gold.
4: He does like gold, and he likes sponsorship by
3: private
4: corporations. Yeah.
3: 6:55 is the time. It's the WSJM Morning Show. Back with more. Don't forget, we've got our video live stream coming up on YouTube, Facebook, and the WSJM Smart App at 7 o'clock.
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3: Hey, it's Ken Lundberg with the WSJM Morning Show. 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
3: 6:59, just a minute away from another update from ABC World and National News. We'll find the latest news stories from the WSJM newsroom coming up in just a couple of moments. We have a beautiful start to the day in store. We have 50 degrees in Benton Harbor, 50 in St. Joseph. It's 46 degrees in Dowagiac. We do have some clouds out there, so I guess it's a little bit of a change from the previous days. But we're supposed to have a partly to mostly cloudy day, so that means partly sunny day?
4: Yeah.
3: Is that the converse of that?
4: Okay. Yeah.
3: Okay. 20% chance of showers late in the day, a high around 73 degrees. I'm Ken Lundberg. Mike Weibel is here with me. We're going to talk about a whole lot of different news stories coming up. We'll give you the latest on what's happening around the world here from ABC. Again, and our local news is coming up next. It's 7 o'clock.
24: From ABC News, I'm Sherry Preston. The first hurricane of the Atlantic season is now just a few hours away from making landfall. ABC's Hannah Batah has more on how strong it is and where it's taking aim.
25: Hurricane Isaiah strengthening to a Category 2 storm as it closes in on the Gulf Coast.
0: with winds topping 100 miles per hour. It's expected to make landfall near Pensacola, Florida tonight or early tomorrow. The rain already coming down in St. Petersburg, and more is on the way. Forecasters warning of up to 15 inches of rain in some areas.
1: New York City Mayor Zoran Mamdani is calling for ICE to be abolished after a man was shot by agents in the Marble Hill neighborhood.
5: Let me say this plainly. What happened today was an outrage.
1: That was last night. New York Police Commissioner Jessica Tisch.
6: NYPD Argus camera captured the victim backing into a parking spot in front of a fire hydrant right behind me. At that time, one plainclothes federal law enforcement officer approaches the driver's side window with his gun drawn.
1: The man taken into custody and is now at the hospital. The five-year-old child in the car with him has been reunited with family. Defense Secretary Pete Hegseth says the firing squad execution of the man who murdered 13 people at Fort Hood will be live streamed.
7: The Pentagon has not said where people will be able to watch or how, but they confirmed the execution will be streamed online. Nadal Hassan was an army psychiatrist who opened fire on his fellow soldiers at Fort Hood, killing 13 people. President Trump has now approved Hassan's execution by firing squad.
1: ABC's Karen Hua. Krista Pike, who survived two rounds of lethal injection drugs in Tennessee, is now up walking and talking. Her attorneys are asking that her sentence be commuted to life in prison. It's up to the Tennessee Supreme Court to decide on a new execution order. You're listening to ABC News.
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1: Across the country, protests are being held on college campuses in solidarity with Jane Doe, the woman who has filed a lawsuit against Cornell and the fraternity where she says she was gang raped during a frat party 2 years ago. Riley Devereaux is at Columbia.
26: Today is today to let abusers and the institutions that...
1: Diego after the arrest of a chef who's very well known around the city.
27: A popular chef in San Diego who's made multiple appearances on TV is under arrest, accused of living a double life. Authorities revealing he's been on the run for nearly 14 years. U.S. Marshals say the man, known as Troy Williams, a chef at Miss B's Coconut Club, is actually 50-year-old Brian Anthony Williams, who's wanted for a kidnapping. 1,900 miles away in Iowa.
1: That's ABC's Sophie Flay. Back home for those on board the USS Abraham Lincoln.
28: We missed our anniversary and Christmas and all the holidays, and I just can't wait to do that again with him and feel complete as a family. Yeah. It's nice to have him home and see his face again.
1: Tammy Nolan Berry, who welcomed her husband, one of the hundreds of sailors who spent 265 uninterrupted days at sea in support of the Iran war. That's the longest time without a port call in naval history. I'm Sherry Preston, ABC News.
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3: I think I might have kicked him out at that point. A chili dog and then hard-boiled eggs?
4: Yep. So
3: in an enclosed vehicle during a road trip.
4: Uh-huh.
3: If you're missing the video live stream, you're missing a lot. Mike was just telling us about
4: my week.
3: Yeah.
4: My life.
3: 7:05 is the time. It's Friday, October 9th, 2026. Good morning. I'm Ken Lundberg. Mike Weibel is here with me. We've got 50 degrees out in Benton Harbor right now, 50 in South Haven, 50 in St. Joe. It's 46 degrees in Dowagiac. We do expect a partly to mostly cloudy day today. There is a 20% chance of showers late in the day. High around 73 degrees. Winds out of the south, 5 to 10 miles per hour. Tonight's forecast, partly cloudy. Still a slight chance of rain showers. A low of 58. Did you see the aurora borealis? Were there any northern lights overnight?
4: I went outside 9 o'clock and then again at 10.
3: Yeah.
4: And looked around and tried to see, A, there's supposed to be meteors.
3: Right.
4: And also, and I got neither.
3: The northern lights?
4: Yeah, nothing.
3: So no meteors, no northern lights.
4: That I saw.
3: Okay. So. All right, fine. Tomorrow's forecast, Saturday, partly to mostly cloudy. I did see the Jupiter eclipse thing. I told you about that,
4: yeah,
3: right?
4: Yeah.
3: Pretty
4: yeah.
3: little diamond in the sky. Saturday's forecast, partly to mostly cloudy, a high of 77 degrees now. We were thinking it was going to get up to 80. They're now saying 77. Southeast winds 5 to 10 miles per hour, gusting to 20 miles per hour. And then Sunday, if it's going to rain this weekend, it's probably going to be Sunday. Cloudy skies, there is a 40% chance of rain. They're thinking some of that might be from the hurricane that's down in the Gulf right now. But a lot of that precipitation, a lot of that system has been moving north and then far east. So we're not going to see a lot of that hitting southwest Michigan, according to the latest read by our meteorologist from WSBT.
4: It's going to go up to Indianapolis and take a right turn.
3: Right turn in Marion County. We've got a high of 80 degrees on Monday with partly sunny skies. Then we go to a high of 68 on Tuesday, a high commissioners given the okay for a resolution allowing St. Joseph, the city of St. Joseph, to pursue bond funding for $9.5 million. Why? Water meter replacement.
4: Yep.
3: The city plans to modernize their water meters throughout the system and borrow through the county to secure the best possible interest rate. Smart these days.
4: Mm-hmm.
3: Community Development Director Dan Fetty telling commissioners on Thursday that the project is quite the major undertaking.
8: This project will involve the replacement of about 14,000 water meters within City of St. Joe's water distribution system. These are radio read meters that allow for water consumption calculations to be essentially transmitted directly into a central computer.
3: Consumption calculations.
4: Yes.
3: Yes, that's us using our water. That will allow the city to track water usage without sending someone out to read the meters. So another job lost to computers. Yeah, there you go. Thursday's resolution authorizes the county's Department of Public Works to begin arranging contracts with the city for repayment of the bond. Fetty says another resolution is expected next week to authorize the bond sale. He checked the county's credit rating with Moody's and found it's very strong.
8: A lot of strengths. The fund balances, most notably. We have between the general fund and the delinquent tax revolving fund, we have somewhere between 78 to $80 million in available fund balance, which is excellent. Basically, the fund balance ratio for the entire county budget is over like 70% right now when you look at it consolidated. So from Moody's perspective, financial

0: further at this point. Commissioners approved the contract without comment. The project is expected to save St. Joseph about $5.5 million over time. As we get the new meters, look for them to be more accurate. They're not as worn as the current readers. The current readers, if they as they get worn down, they kind of let the water slip through without counting it.
1: So we like these.
0: Well, we like the old meters.
1: Right.
0: Yeah, the new meters apparently are better for collecting money.
1: Again, we don't like new parking meters. We like old water meters.
0: Yes. Remember the old gumball machines where you could jiggle the handle and you get a free gumball?
1: Yeah.
0: They don't do that anymore. Yeah. All right. Anyway, other news. The Berrien Community Foundation has announced $280,000 in grants for area nonprofits. This area nonprofits are in a crunch right now. Have you noticed this?
1: I have.
0: Yeah.
1: Yeah.
0: So, well, I mean, you know.
1: Right.
0: You know.
1: Well, kind of.
0: Anyway, so
1: we've had a really good year, actually.
0: Well, good. Good for you. The Berrien Community Foundation has announced $280,000 in grants for area nonprofits and launched a $100,000 challenge match campaign to provide additional support to organizations that are currently facing funding challenges. Foundation President Lisa Cripps Downey says the announcements were made this week, Wednesday, during the foundation's 74th annual meeting and celebration at the Mendel Center. She says the additional campaign will help two Berrien County nonprofits that are dealing with a significant drop in funding.
2: The Berrien Community Foundation announced a $40,000 challenge match for Caring Connections in the Air Empowerment Center. So when the community raises $40,000, we will match that. And then another $30,000 challenge match for the Children's Advocacy Center.
0: Cripps Downey says the challenge campaign is also seeking another $30,000 for nonprofits that will be selected next year. The foundation announced a $50,000 Stephen E. Upton Love Your Community grant for the Resource Wednesdays and Feel Good Fridge program. Three $50,000 Carolyn's Kids grants went to the Children's Music Workshop, the Corwell Health Foundation, and court-appointed special advocates CASA of Southwest Michigan. Cripps Downey also says more than 200 people were at the awards event.
2: It's a really great opportunity for us to celebrate our community, to celebrate the good work that is being done. In this year, we're looking, this was our 74th annual celebration, and so we're really looking forward next year.
0: The foundation also announced a $75,000 Alamar Nonprofit Sustainability Grant for Water Street Glassworks to support education programs. The Golden Acorn Volunteer Award went to Women Helping Women of Southwest Michigan, while the Golden Acorn Excellence Award went to the Berrien County Youth Fair.
1: Oh,
0: yeah.
1: Look at there.
0: Yeah, very nice. Congratulations to all. And one more story. Election Day, as we know, is coming up on November 3rd. Maybe you received your absentee ballot already. You also will have 9 days of early voting. That starts Saturday, October 24th, and it runs through Sunday, November 1st. Berrien County Clerk Stacey Lohr-Porter says the central early voting location will again this year be at Lake Township Hall. Voters in Niles City and the township, Benton Township and Bainbridge Township, can vote early at their local government offices. Lohr-Porter says in-person early voting was popular during the August primary this year.
3: We doubled. So from August of 2024 to this August 2026, we doubled how many we had for the primary. So we're looking to have an early for November as well, have an increased population of people, of voters that come and vote early voting, because they can do it on whatever day it works for them.
0: Early voting will be from 8:30 to 4:30 on most days, except for that Wednesday, the 28th of October, when hours will be from 11 a.m. to 7 p.m., so plan accordingly. Lohr-Porter says county staff have received help in preparing for the process.
3: It's a lot, but you know what? We do it with the cooperation of all the local clerks that are part of the countywide site, so they all help. It's just like setting up a precinct for Election Day, but we do it for a much larger group. So we have all the same testing requirements. We have all the same setups.
0: Ballots cast during early voting are tabulated but not counted until voting ends on Election Day. Lohr-Porter says the ballots are kept in a secure location until then. She says early voting offers an option for people who might have difficulty getting to the polls on Tuesday, November 3rd. That's a look at some of the news that we're covering in the WSJM newsroom. We have more to talk about. We've got to talk a little bit more about some of the, there's some, people are getting rubbed the wrong way by some revelations happening in Washington, D.C., right?
1: Yeah, oh yeah.
0: Do you hear about this? Yeah. So we'll go through what's happening with the U.S. ambassador to Greece, Kimberly Guilfoyle.

0: Guilfoyle. Apparently being accused of offering access in exchange for cash. Yeah, not a good look. We'll talk about that here in a couple of moments.
1: So two administrations ago.
0: That's so 1980s. Right. All right, 7:14 is the time. It's the WSJM Morning Show. We'll be right back. We're going to continue the conversation, though, on our video live stream. Here on the radio, we've got sports with Dave Wolf.
2: 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Jose Ramirez home and drove in 3. The series finale is Saturday night at 8 o'clock in Cleveland. NFL Thursday Night Football, Tampa Bay beat Dallas 24-16. 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The Lions are at Arizona at 4:25. The pregame show is at 3:20 on WSJM. NHL, the Islanders beat the Blackhawks 4-1. The Wings host Seattle tonight at 7 o'clock. Saturday in college football, third-ranked Notre Dame hosts Stanford, and Michigan State hosts Illinois, both at 3:30. Michigan is off. You hear the Michigan State game on Cozy Classic Hits 103.7, beginning at 2 o'clock. 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Pregame show is at 6:45 on 97.5 The Lake. 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
13: Partly cloudy skies today. We'll see a mix of the sun and clouds. We also have a slight chance of a brief rain shower through the day. High temperatures today at 73. As we head into tonight, partly cloudy, slight chance of a shower. We dropped to 58. And then for Saturday, partly to mostly cloudy skies. High temperatures will get up to 77. We will see breezy conditions late in the day. I'm Chief Meteorologist Carrie Pujol.
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0: It's 7:19. It's Friday, October 9th. I'm Ken Lundberg. Mike Weibel is here with me. My ear, my left ear is not functioning today. Yeah. Why is that?
1: We have not determined that yet.
0: No, we determined it's wax. I slept
1: You'd
0: on.
1: You say it's wax.
0: I slept on
1: self-diagnosed wax filled up.
0: I asked the internet.
1: Well, there you go.
0: Yeah, anyway,
1: it's on the internet. It's got to be true.
0: No, really. I woke up this morning, and if I flick it in the right way, I can hear for like a half a second. Then it closes up again. So I think
1: probably till the cockroach turns around and.
0: Oh, that could be.
1: Could be.
0: Yeah. Or maybe it's just a fuzzy caterpillar that crawled in my ear.
1: Big spider.
0: We will talk about pumpkin spice, talking about spiders and everything horrible about the month of October. We'll talk about pumpkin spice flavored stuff.
1: Right, right. Because that's just on everybody's mind.
0: Here in just a couple of moments. But first off, the Nobel Prizes have been given out this week.
1: They have.
0: A lot of different prizes. We've talked about mirror image cell.
1: Did you get yours?
0: I did not.
1: I did get mine.
0: Did you nominate me for one this year?
1: I did. Oh. I did.
0: The Nobel Prize for
1: News.
0: Best Radio Broadcast in the Morning?
1: Morning, yeah.
0: Okay,
1: morning
0: thank you.
1: News, yeah.
0: Well, we'll just pretend it got lost in the mail. The Nobel Peace Prize for 2026, the Peace Prize for 2026 was awarded today. President Trump did not get it.
1: No?
0: No, I know he's been asking for it, but
1: no.
0: Yeah, not so much. Navanitham Pillay.
1: Well, there you go.
0: Was awarded the prize today, the Nobel Peace Prize, for her efforts to promote peace and international law. I'm going to put a little asterisk by this story.
1: Okay.
0: I happen to think that maybe the Nobel Committee might be trying to send a political message with this.
1: I think so, too.
0: Just saying. Anyway, yeah. Calling her a person with exceptional courage and integrity and somebody who has led the way toward a more comprehensive global legal order. The Nobel Institute said that Pillay has been instrumental in ensuring that war crimes, crimes against humanity, and genocide are prosecuted. And they said in their statement, Navi Pillay's commitment to universal legal principles and her firm moral compass are constants in a long career. Born to a family, an Indian family of Tamil origin under apartheid, in South Africa, Pillay became a lawyer and a legal pioneer, confronting deep structural discrimination, segregation, and exclusion. A common thread runs from her early work defending Nelson Mandela and others who stood up against apartheid to her service as a judge in some of the key international court cases of our time. So, there you go.
1: All right.
0: Nobel Peace Prize.
1: Yeah.
0: Yeah. Let's see. One other that I want to get to before we get to pumpkin spice. Rest in peace, Margaret Hamilton. A groundbreaking computer scientist who led the team that created the onboard flight software for NASA's moonbound Apollo program.
1: Oh.
0: Yeah. And later in life was celebrated as a powerful symbol of women in technology. She was 90 years old. 90 years old. She died at a hospital at the end of September in Cambridge, Massachusetts. Her daughter, Lauren, told the Associated Press, yesterday about the passing. NASA Administrator Jared Isaacman said on the social platform X that her work helped make humanity's first journeys to the moon possible. He said, to say Margaret Hamilton was a pioneer, to say that she was ahead of her time would be a dramatic understatement. Let's see. The others said she was a software engineer at a time when that field was in its infancy, and she not only developed advanced code herself, but also led a team in using that nascent technology to develop one of the most complex systems humanity has ever achieved. I mean, we talk about, weren't we talking about the Voyager satellite that is still cooking out there and is basically running on a computer program that takes up less memory space than one picture on your phone?
1: Yes.
0: And it's still operating.
1: Still communicating.
0: Hundreds of millions of miles away from the United
1: Running
0: States.
1: Running its memory onto 8-track tape.
0: On 8-track tape. What people don't know is on the other tracks of that 8-track tape, one is Margaritaville.
1: Yes.
0: But, and the other one is Put the Lime in the Coconut song.
1: Yeah, Best of the Doobie Brothers.
0: That's on there as well. Yeah. And Led Zeppelin.
1: Yeah.
0: All right, 7:23. It's the WSJM Morning Show. So rest in peace to Margaret Hamilton, setting the stage for future technological advances. We appreciate you. Okay, let's talk about pumpkin spice. Are you a fan of the pumpkin spice?
1: You know, I'm okay with it, but I'm not like just all jacked up waiting for October to come along so we can have pumpkin spice.
0: I'm kind of morally opposed to pumpkin spice anymore, only because people have really bastardized it into this whole thing. I mean, you can even buy in a jar pumpkin spice.
1: Yes.
0: And it probably has absolutely no pumpkin in it.
1: No, well, no.
0: It's just like allspice and a few other things, the cloves and everything, that makes it taste like pumpkin pie.
1: Right.
0: And so it started off.
1: They even say pumpkin pie in the can many times does not have a lot of pumpkin in it.
0: Yeah, there's no pumpkin in pumpkin pie in the can. Unless it specifically says it is pumpkin, it's another squash of some sort. But who cares? It tastes good.
1: Yeah.
0: However, the pumpkin spice thing, it was first an egregious offense through lattes.
1: Yes.
0: And now it's gone to everything.
1: Yeah,
0: apparently
1: over tens of thousands of things are made with pumpkin spice being added to it.
0: Tens of thousands?
1: Yeah, there's just all kinds of products.
0: Let's hear it.
1: So I looked at the five what I consider the most humorous of these things.
0: Okay, all right.
1: So things that are
0: I guess? Pumpkin spice flavored soap.
1: No, that's not one of them.
0: All right.
1: But it's almost as good.
0: All right.
1: So one of them is pumpkin spice kale chips.
0: Pumpkin spice kale chips?
1: Yes.
0: Come on.
1: This attempt is to merge the health food with a heavy dessert-style spice blend, creating an aggressively odd, savory, sweet crossover.
0: Are we trying to get the kids to eat pumpkin spice? Is that it? Kale chips?
1: I think so, yeah.
0: All right, so pumpkin spice kale chips.
1: Then this is one of my favorites.
0: Okay.
1: Pumpkin spice toilet paper. Scented bathroom tissue infused with cinnamon and autumn spice aromas directly into the paper product.
0: Wait. We have to pause on this one.
1: No, it's
0: pumpkin spice scented.
1: Yeah.
0: Scented toilet paper.
1: Yes.
0: And I'm assuming it's so that when you blow your nose.
1: Well,
0: okay.
1: I guess it's bathroom tissue, not.
0: Oh, it's not facial tissue. Oh.
1: So it's toilet paper.
0: Okay. Well, it's doing double duty.
1: Exactly.
0: As you will.
1: The duty is the part of that.
0: Yes, he said duty.
1: Then the next one is pumpkin spice deodorant.
0: Oh, okay, because I want to smell like pumpkin spice latte.
1: At both ends.
0: Oh,
1: So you got personal care brands like Old Spice have turned the fall flavor profile into an underarm scent, mixing autumn spice and personal hygiene.
0: See, if Old Spice had put this out around April, like April 1st, on April Fool's Day, I would have thought very funny, very clever.
1: Right.
0: But that this is an actual thing?
1: Yes. And it's actually called Old Spice is called Pump King. Right.
0: Okay, look for it in your grocery store.
1: Yes, by Procter & Gamble. And then pumpkin spice Kraft macaroni and cheese.
0: Oh, come on. Really?
1: Introduced by Kraft in 2020 as a limited edition giveaway, this mashed up combination traditionally macaroni and cheese with pumpkin spice flavors.
0: Would you eat that?
1: No, I just that does not sound good at all.
0: That does not sound appetizing.
1: No.
0: I'm willing to try it, I think. As long as
1: I would try it, but I can't imagine it's going to be something you're like, oh my gosh, I can hardly wait to have that again.
0: I'm trying to, my brain is trying to find a frame of reference where you have a pasta dish that is cheesy that does have fall flavors in it, like a squash or something. And it's not finding it.
1: No. I guess if you like if you did like a white cheese and then had the pumpkin where it would be like a creamy pumpkin spice, that might.
0: Are there hunks of pumpkin in there?
1: No.
0: Oh, all right. Yeah, I don't think it works. Sorry.
1: All right.
0: Okay,
1: and then if probably the worst idea is pumpkin spice Spam.
0: Oh.
1: Released as a limited time offering by Hormel Foods in 2019, this product blended pork and ham and cinnamon and cloves and nutmeg.
0: It's like a pig wandered into a pumpkin patch.
1: Yeah, and got hit by a tractor.
0: And got hit by a tractor that was hauling a load of allspice.
1: That was bush hogging the thing. And then got put in a can.
0: And then we put it in a can.
1: Yeah.
0: I love it. That's fantastic.
1: So, So it's what, again, you know, and we tend to do this, I think. You know, it's like you think about when we came out with all things coconut.
0: Oh,
1: so
0: yeah.
1: All of a sudden everything had to be coconut oil and your shampoo was coconut oil. And then all of a sudden it's like, no, we're over that. And it seems like pumpkin spice just does not go away. It just continues to be a seasonal thing. And with every season, there comes a new thing that they think. I mean, right now, you think about it. if you sat down, just use it and had Spam for lunch.
0: Yeah.
1: With macaroni and cheese that was also pumpkin spice. You put on your pumpkin spice deodorant.
0: Yeah.
1: You had some a snack of pumpkin spice kale chips. If that was not enough, when you go to the bathroom.
0: Oh, yeah. Yeah, yeah.
1: Your hiney now smells like pumpkin spice.
0: Well, so, you know, what goes in got to come out.
1: It does. It does. So
0: I do have, because you brought us the 10 or the 5.
1: Yeah.
0: What was the title of this list?
1: Most humorous.
0: Most humorous added. Pumpkin yeah. spice. Okay. I have actually researched.
1: Okay.
0: Meaning I asked AI, what are some of the worst pumpkin spice combinations? Yours was a very good list.
1: Thank you.
0: Yours was a very good list. But I also have some additional considerations.
1: Okay.
0: Can I lay them on you?
1: Please do.
0: Pumpkin spice instant ramen.
1: Oh, yeah.
0: Okay. And you can do a thumbs up or thumbs down on this.
1: Okay.
0: If you wish. What are we doing on pumpkin spice instant ramen? Salty broth, dehydrated vegetables, and cinnamon.
1: It's not the worst thing.
0: Okay.
1: So I would go not You're up going or down, medium. But halfway.
0: Okay. Pumpkin spice blue cheese.
1: That would be a down.
0: Really? I'm going up on really? That one. Yeah, I'm okay. On toast, I think that would be on buttered toast. Okay. Okay. Pumpkin spice guacamole.
1: Ooh, that probably would be good.
0: Avocado, lime, cilantro, and cinnamon.
1: Yeah. Yeah.
0: Your tortilla chip deserves an apology.
1: I go thumbs up on that.
0: Pumpkin spice scrambled eggs.
1: Ooh.
0: No.
1: Yeah, no.
0: Pumpkin spice beef jerky.
1: No.
0: Yeah, come on. Smoky salted chewy beef with cinnamon sugar finish?
1: No.
0: Gingerbread, you know? Mm-hmm. It's like the gingerbread man went hunting and he got caught.
1: he got caught.
0: Pumpkin spice sardines.
1: No.
0: No. No, I don't. Yeah. I mean, sardines are like iffy. You have to be in the mood for them.
1: Right.
0: Pumpkin spice ranch dressing.
1: I'm just thinking, like, what would be the application for it?
0: Ranch dressing goes on everything anymore.
1: I know, but now pumpkin spice.
0: You could do pumpkin spice roasted chicken wings and yeah. then your pumpkin spice ranch dressing.
1: Yeah, but...
0: Double your fun. Right. Pumpkin spice tuna salad? I'm going to say no.
1: No, I'm saying no.
0: Yeah. Because, I mean, who doesn't like mayonnaise and pumpkin pie spice?
1: Right.
0: And then the final worst combination for pumpkin spice pickle juice latte.
1: Pickle juice latte.
0: Yeah, because there are pickle juice lattes out there now, and pickle juice is a thing.
1: See, now it's pickle juice.
0: Yeah, pickle juice is the next big one. But anyway, pumpkin, cinnamon, espresso, and a generous splash of pickle brine. Who needs Ipecac anymore?
1: Right.
0: Yeah, there you go.
1: The other day, I actually bought a bottle of wine.
0: And it tasted like pickle juice.
1: And that's how they marketed.
0: That, oh, no.
1: Yeah, to taste like pickle juice.
0: Oh, dear.
1: So they had pepper. So
0: did you buy this?
1: Because it was like $5. And it was just like, this is either going to be really good or really bad. And it was bad. I mean, it was just really bad.
0: Really? For $5, you bought a bottle of wine that said, I'm going to be pickle juice. And it's bad.
1: Right. I know. Surprising, isn't it?
0: Did you drink it?
1: I had a drink of it. And then it got thrown away.
0: All right. 732 is the WSJM. Pumpkin spice.
1: And I kept saying, anybody want to try it?
0: Morning show.
1: Nobody wanted to do that.
0: On WSJM.
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0: Austin Mattern joins us from Atticus. After harvest, many farmers will be considering some burndown applications. Austin, what is the Zaltus brand available through Atticus, and how does it fit into post-harvest weed control?
1: We have both a liquid formulation, Zaltus SE, and a dry formulation, Zaltus SX, have the active ingredient of flumioxazin. Farmers can expect to use these products on their own or in conjunction with a non-selective herbicide. Zaltus SE and SX are utilized to protect fields from winter annuals, increase efficiency in the spring when it's time to get out and get busy in the fields. You've got the ability and flexibility of rotation to either corn or soybeans. Surface application in the fall after either your residue management or your fall tillage done, it's going to bind to the soil surface and it's going to give you a residual that is going to be there to protect against winter annuals come spring as they begin to take off growing again.
0: To find out more, go to atticusllc.com.
2: This is the Bloomberg Money Minute. Delta is feeling the squeeze from soaring jet fuel prices. The airline has slashed its earnings forecast for the year, expecting to absorb about $6 billion in additional fuel costs this year compared to last year. Strong travel demand and higher ticket prices are helping to offset the hit, with premium travel and credit card revenue also providing a boost. Shares of Delta, though, are falling in the early trade, with rising costs taking a bigger bite out of profits. Checking on the markets, the S&P 500 is set to bounce back from 2 days of losses on a gain in the price of oil. President Trump is signaling he won't strike Iran before November's midterm elections. And shares of Chipotle jumped more than 6% yesterday. According to the Financial Times, Starbucks has worked with advisors in recent months on a takeover proposal for the burrito chain. Starbucks CEO Brian Nickel previously spent 6 years as the top executive at Chipotle, where he spearheaded a period of rapid growth. Courtney Donahoe, Bloomberg Radio.
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5: It's everybody's app, but we know it's important.
4: Yes.
5: And then also go to YouTube. You can go to YouTube. We're there, so you can go on and look for WSJM Morning Show. Boom. You'll find us. And if you're one of those crazy kids, you can look for us on Kick.
4: Yes.
5: Because we're out there kicking it.
4: Exactly. Thank you. So sign up, get notifications, and feel free to like, heart, subscribe.
5: Yeah, even if you, obviously, if you're watching it, you probably like it. But if you don't hit the like button, that affects the algorithm. So if you like it, you know, if you say something, like it, participate. There's the chat on the side. Somebody asked me yesterday, can I call in? Is there a call-in portion of the show? I'm like, no, but there's chat on the live stream.
4: Yeah, so, the comments.
5: Yeah.
4: In fact, the comments this morning, Diane said good morning. Diane does not like all the pumpkin spice combinations that we had because she said ew, which I don't blame her.
5: Right.
4: She said, in her opinion, she doesn't like regular spam, so pumpkin spice spam would not be her thing.
5: Well, there you go.
4: Let's see. James pretty much said, air fresheners for pumpkin spice as well.
5: You can have air fresheners in your bathroom where you've got the pumpkin spice toilet paper.
4: Oh, Diane also says that ice cold pickle juice is great. Yeah. I kind of like it. I mean, you can sip it.
5: Yeah.
4: You can sip it. 7:40 is the time. We've got a weather forecast for today. Partly to mostly cloudy skies. A 20% chance of showers late in the day. A high around 73. Tonight's forecast, partly cloudy. A slight chance of showers and a low of 58. It's 50 degrees currently in Benton Harbor.
6: ABC News. I'm Sherry Preston. Hurricane Isaias headed toward a likely landfall on the Gulf Coast late tonight.
7: Businesses boarding up. Some residents under mandatory evacuation orders. Others filling up sandbags, rushing to stock up on groceries, many shelves already bare. Water and toilet paper hard to find.
6: ABC's Hannah Patah. New York City Mayor Zoran Mandani calling for ICE to be abolished following the ICE-involved shooting of a man in the city last night. There were protests following. The Nobel Peace Prize awarded to Navi Pillay. She is a judge on the International Court of Justice and formerly a UN human rights chief. She's 85. Israel denouncing the choice. Last year, a UN commission led by Pillay was investigating the war crimes in Gaza and found Israel had committed genocide against Palestinians. OpenAI says it fired three safety researchers for a breach of trust, the trio accusing the company of putting its corporate interests before safety. This is ABC News.
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4: 7:42 is the time. Coming up just after 8 o'clock, some news stories from the WSJM Newsroom. The candidates for U.S. Senate in Michigan faced off last night in a debate. We'll give you a couple of the highlights, if that's what you want to call them, from that debate. That's coming up. Also, the state of Michigan says the agreement behind the Barry and Cass Van Buren Workforce Development Board might never have taken effect. And it's telling the three counties to write a new one. Basically, they were operating on something most recently that was believed to be 26 years old. The state came back and said, yeah, nobody ever filed it with the Secretary of State that we can find anyway. If you can find it, we'll take a look at it. But we looked up and down through our archives. We can't find it. So it's not in effect.
5: It's like when you're a kid, that would be called a do-over. You just get a do-over.
4: It's like you did your homework, and the teacher says, well, you never turned it in.
5: Right.
4: And then also, it's
5: still an F in everybody's book.
4: We'll give you an update on the Van Buren County Road Commission working to repair that sinkhole.
5: Oh, yeah. What's going on with that?
4: It's still sinking. So those stories and more coming up just after 8 o'clock right here on the WSJM Morning Show. In just a couple of moments, we will talk about fall trivia.
5: Yeah.
4: Mike has pulled a fantastic list of that. And then also, have you ever heard of the Montana loophole?
5: I have not.
4: I think it's a West Coast thing. It used to be an Oregon thing, and now it's a Montana thing, the Montana loophole that a lot of luxury car drivers are using.
5: Oh.
4: Out of California. So we'll talk about that. I think here it's basically the Florida loophole.
5: Gotcha.
4: Because you got a lot of people driving Florida cars that don't go there very often.
5: Yeah.
4: All right. 7:44. It's the WSJM Morning Show. We'll talk about that latter one here on the video live stream now.
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6: I'm Beth Fisher. The debate stage in Grand Rapids is seeing action once again. Senate candidates Abdul El-Sayed and Mike Rogers faced off as the Election Day timer ticks down. Both say they would take the fight to Washington to end the war in Iran, but taking different stances on how and why. Democratic candidate Abdul El-Sayed calling the war needless and stupid and calling out Rogers' advocacy for it. Mike Rogers responding by saying El-Sayed doesn't condemn terrorism in the United States. With warm, dry, and windy conditions, there's an elevated risk of wildfires in the Upper Peninsula this weekend. Border Patrol agents have seized thousands of illegal vapes and nicotine pouches headed to Canada. The Canada Border Services Agency says the more than 10,000 vapes and 1,300 pounds of nicotine pouches were found on three commercial trucks arriving to Canada from the U.S. on the Gordie Howe International Bridge. I'm Beth Fisher for the Michigan News Network.
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6: I'm Beth Fisher. The debate stage in Grand Rapids is seeing action once again. Senate candidates Abdul El-Sayed and Mike Rogers faced off as the Election Day timer ticks down. Both say they would take the fight to Washington to end the war in Iran, but taking different stances on how and why. Democratic candidate Abdul El-Sayed calling the war needless and stupid and calling out Rogers' advocacy for it. Mike Rogers responding by saying El-Sayed doesn't condemn terrorism in the United States. With warm, dry, and windy conditions, there's an elevated risk of wildfires in the Upper Peninsula this weekend. Border Patrol agents have seized thousands of illegal vapes and nicotine pouches headed to Canada. The Canada Border Services Agency says the more than 10,000 vapes and 1,300 pounds of nicotine pouches were found on three commercial trucks arriving to Canada from the U.S. on the Gordie Howe International Bridge. I'm Beth Fisher for the Michigan News Network.
8: And we're live here outside the Perez family home just waiting for the... And there they go! Almost on time this morning. Mom is coming out the front door strong with a double-arm kid carry. Looks like Dad has the bags. Daughter is bringing up the rear. 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
12: With sports, I'm Dave Wolf. The White Sox are headed to a deciding Game 5 after Cleveland beat Chicago 9-5 yesterday. Jose Ramirez homered and drove in three, and the Guardians broke through with six runs in the sixth inning. After winning twice in Chicago, Cleveland hosts the game-winning take-all Game 5 Saturday at 8 o'clock. Major League Baseball has proposed cutting the regular season to 154 games starting in 2029 and expanding the division series to the best of seven. Those changes are part of negotiations with the players. In Thursday Night Football, Tampa Bay beat Dallas 24-16 for its first win. Lucky Irving rushed for a career-high 165 yards, and rookie quarterback Jalen Daniels directed a turnover-free offense. Dak Prescott threw two interceptions. Sunday, the Bears visit Green Bay at 1 o'clock. Chicago has won three of the last four meetings after losing 11 straight, including last season's playoff comeback from an 18-point deficit at halftime. The Lions visit Arizona at 4:25, with coverage in WSJM beginning at 3:20. Detroit is looking for improvement from the league's worst defenses, while the Cardinals have lost three straight. In the NHL, the Islanders beat the Blackhawks 4-1. Bo Horvat scored twice. Frank Nazar had Chicago's goal. The Wings host Seattle tonight at 7. Both WNBA semifinal series could end tonight. Atlanta visits New York at 7:30, and Golden State plays at Las Vegas at 9:30. Dream and the Valkyries each lead 2-0. College football on Saturday, Stanford visits number 3 Notre Dame at 3:30. That's a 2:30 pregame show on Sunday 101.5. Michigan State is hosting Illinois at 3:30 from Spartan Stadium. That's a 2 o'clock pregame show on Cozy Classic Hits 103.7, Cozy FM. Michigan is off this weekend. 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Other games, Genesee visits Benton Harbor, Hopkins visits unbeaten Berrien Springs, and Decatur is at Brandywine. Allegan is at South Haven, Waterline is at Schoolcraft, and Coloma is at Cummins United. In A-man football, the Van Buren Vipers take on the Twin City Sharks. Those games kick off at 7. The rest of the scores from last night and the schedules for today's games are on this station's website. With your morning sports for Friday, October 9th, I'm Dave Wolf.
4: And I'm Ken Lundberg with the WSJM Morning Show. I want to tell you about a place
5: I know what you're going to do.
4: Go ahead.
5: You're going to talk about your boots again.
4: I love my boots. 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Mike's just jealous because why? Their quality. 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
5: Uh-huh.
4: I'm wearing the Diesel boots right now, and I absolutely love them. They're quality leather shoes. And they're designed to be part of your wardrobe for years. Every pair can be resold. I was looking at these boots the other day. I kid you not. This is totally honest. Yeah. I was looking at these boots the other day. I took them off. It's like, gosh, I love the quality leather craftsmanship on these boots.
5: Yeah.
4: And the Goodyear welt where the sole meets the leather work there, yeah. mm-hmm. you can tell that if I ever wear out these soles from walking in them too much, which is probably a good possibility because I wear these every day
5: certainly
4: now.
5: Certainly is,
4: because yes. they're very comfortable.
5: Right, you're heavy on your feet.
4: When the soles wear out, I can have them resoled, and the quality leather, the seasoned leather that's on my feet, I can keep wearing that. Because it's still good. 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All the shoes have that at Grant Stone Shoes. 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My boys, they look at the boots that I have and they say, "Hey, Dad, mind if I borrow your boots?" I say, "Absolutely not. You cannot borrow my boots." You know why? Because the insole is shaped to my foot. 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
5: Right.
4: So that, anyway, go to the store. 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
19: Partly cloudy skies today. We'll see a mix of the sun and clouds. We also have a slight chance of a brief rain shower through the day. High temperatures today at 73. As we head into tonight, partly cloudy, slight chance of a shower. We dropped to 58. And then for Saturday, partly to mostly cloudy skies. High temperatures will get up to 77. We will see breezy conditions late in the day. I'm Chief Meteorologist Carrie Pujol.
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4: The woodpecker is going
5: nuts.
4: Somebody
5: needs to let him in. 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
4: Man, there's a woodpecker on the side of the building. 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For our Moody on the Market update, we're going to do fall trivia, autumn trivia. It's a special, and I wanted to make sure that we got this in. But also, I do want to give a preview to our activities this evening here on WSJM. Brett Witkowski reminded me we've got football tonight. St. Joe is hosting Redford Union. Pregame at 6:15, kickoff at 7 o'clock. You got to love the pregame show.
5: Oh, yeah.
4: Because Brett and team interview the coaches, both for St. Joe and the opposing team's coach. They take part in this. So you can kind of get a flavor of what to look for in the game and then listen to the game itself. And then tomorrow we've got the Saturday coaches show. Phil will be out, but they have coming onto the show. Brett has lined up St. Joe football, Lakeshore football, Twin City, Benton Harbor, and Berrien Springs football interviews.
5: There you go.
4: All right. So fall trivia. Let's do it.
5: So why typically is it more humid in a corn maze than in a pumpkin patch?
4: Why is it more humid in a corn maze than in a pumpkin patch? Well, because the corn stalks hold more humidity. More moisture.
5: Well, simply put, corn sweats.
4: Oh, okay.
5: So the corn actually sweats humidity or moisture into the air. So, yeah, okay. you're kind of right about that. Well, but it's
4: kind of usually the case.
5: Well,
4: keep going.
5: What you, like, tell yourself.
4: Keep going. 3 minutes.
5: Cranberries grow in water. True or false?
4: False.
5: That is false. Cranberries grow in vines in wetlands.
4: Yes, and
5: these
4: then they flood them to harvest.
5: Flooded, yeah, at harvest time.
4: Okay.
5: And then what U.S. state has named apple cider their official state drink?
4: New York.
5: New Hampshire.
4: Oh, okay.
5: New Hampshire.
4: I would not have guessed New Hampshire.
5: How many pies can a bushel of apples make?
4: How many pies can a bushel of apples make? I'm going to say a bushel is probably like 56 to 65 apples, probably 8 apples per pie. I'm going to go 7.
5: Approximately 21.
4: Get out.
5: No.
4: Really?
5: Yeah.
4: They're using too many apples.
5: It's right.
4: They got to go Dutch on us.
5: Exactly.
4: Okay.
5: What is the name of the science of growing apples?
4: 21 apples?
5: Yeah.
4: I'm going to say apple agronomy.
5: That would be close.
4: Oh, okay. It's
5: pomology.
4: Oh, pomology.
5: Yeah.
4: Oh, because they're pomegranates.
5: Yeah.
4: Okay.
5: Pomology.
4: All right. That's interesting.
5: What in colonial times did they call apples?
4: What did they call apples in colonial times? Devil pears.
5: They called them winter bananas. They did. Or melt in your mouth.
4: Melt in your mouths?
5: Yeah.
4: How is an apple something that is associated with melt in your mouth?
5: Maybe because they were mushy when they were eating them. I don't know.
4: Ew.
5: Yeah, I know.
4: Gross.
5: Isn't that gross?
4: Yeah.
5: Yeah.
4: Like, is it ripe yet? No, it's not mushy enough.
5: That's right.
4: Let it sit on the
5: melt
4: tree.
5: Melt in your hand.
4: By the way, Mike was informed he needs to smile when I'm talking about boots.
5: It's because you talk about them all the time.
4: I love my boots.
5: Even last night when we're not on the air, somebody comes in, it was like somebody said something about their clothes or whatever, and you were like, oh my gosh, have I told you about my Grandstone boots? I was like, I'm sure you don't get paid to do these self-proclaimed boot testimonies.
4: This is how much I love my Grandstone shoes.
5: I can witness to the fact that you love your boots.
4: All right.
5: Because,
4: okay.
5: Yeah.
4: All
5: you
4: right.
5: Show them to me all the time.
4: One more autumnal trivia piece, and then we'll do some more next hour.
5: Who was the first group of people in history to use scarecrows?
4: The Pilgrims.
5: Incorrect.
4: Oh.
5: The Egyptians.
4: Oh, really?
5: Yeah. It's how old scarecrows are.
4: Are you sure they didn't call them scare ravens back then?
5: Well, scarapins.
4: Scarapins? Okay. All right. It's 7:59. 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
6: From ABC News, I'm Sherry Preston. Demonstrations in New York following the ICE-involved shooting of a man who had a child in the car with him at the time of the shooting. ABC's Aaron Katursky.
20: Anger in a New York City neighborhood. Protesters clashing with federal agents and police after ICE officers shot a man they were trying to detain. Police say 28-year-old Oscar Belgal was parking his car with a 5-year-old inside when immigration officers rushed in and one of them opened fire.
21: Pa, pa, pa, pa, pa. That's what he heard.
20: Bullet holes visible in the windshield.
6: The man was taken into custody and hospitalized. The child back with family. New York City, Zoran Mamdani is calling for ICE to be abolished. The Atlantic season's first hurricane is headed to the Gulf Coast. ABC's Stephanie Ramos is in Pensacola.
22: Hurricane Isaias is expected to make landfall near Pensacola, but the danger stretches
0: far beyond, with parts of Florida, Alabama, Louisiana in the storm's path. Our officials here are urging residents who are in evacuation zones to take those warnings seriously.
6: The storm now a Category 2 with winds of up to 100 miles an hour. The Pentagon says the December 3rd firing squad execution of Fort Hood shooter Nidal Hassan will be live streamed.
1: The last public execution in the U.S. was a hanging in Kentucky back in 1936. According to a recent report from Amnesty International, only two countries in the world do public executions, Iran and Afghanistan, and neither is known to broadcast them. A military law expert says Hassan could sue to try to stop the broadcast. This is also raising questions about how social media companies will treat video of the execution and whether it violates their standards.
6: ABC's Karen Hua. This year's Nobel Prize winner, former UN Human Rights Chief Navi Pillay, who led a UN commission on the war in Gaza last year, determining Israel had committed genocide against the Palestinians. Israel is denouncing the choice. You're listening to ABC News.
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6: Krista Pike, who survived her botched execution in Tennessee, is back up and walking and talking. The execution was supposed to have killed her.
24: She is making remarkable physical recovery, but that there's a lot of cognitive uncertainty left. We're not sure exactly of the long-term effects, but she's clearly cognitively not quite back to normal.
6: Attorney Stephen Farrell, one of those asking that her death penalty sentence be commuted to life in prison. Still parsing through the details of the story alleging that U.S. Ambassador to Greece, Kimberly Guilfoyle, asked a Trump donor to pay her $100,000 American Express bill before her confirmation hearings. ABC's Jay O'Brien talking to Eric Dieters, the donor, about it.
25: Did you think that she was asking for that payment in exchange for something?
26: Oh, absolutely. She made it very clear, and the text messages make it very clear. She was so desperate for me to send that $100,000. She said, if you do this for me, and it's in the text messages, I will be your ride or die in Trump world.
6: Dieter says he ultimately did not make the payment and did not get any special access. Two Renoir paintings stolen from a museum in southern France last month have been found and six people arrested. The mayor of the town housing the museum issuing a thank you statement. Sherry Preston, ABC News.
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4: 51 degrees in Benton Harbor right now, 51 in St. Joseph. Good morning and welcome again to the WSJM Morning Show. I'm Ken Lundberg. We've got, Mike Weibel is here as well. We have more autumn trivia to get to.
5: Yes, we do.
4: In a few moments. We also have the flick pick with Andrew Green. We already know what he's going to talk about because we had him on as a guest on the afternoon show yesterday.
5: We did.
4: But what
5: he spilled the beans.
4: Tell us, what is Andrew Green going to review this week?
5: Other Mother?
4: No, that's next week. Mommy. This week it's Digger.
5: Oh, that's right.
4: With Digger. Tom Cruise.
5: Yeah.
4: So we're going to have that review, the review of the movie Digger, which apparently Digger. Is still playing in some movie houses this weekend.
5: Right, but they're pulling it.
4: But it hasn't performed up to the cruise expectation.
5: Right.
4: Anyway, weather forecast for today, partly to mostly cloudy. There is a 20% chance of showers later today, a high around 73. South winds 5 to 10 miles per hour. Tonight's forecast, partly cloudy, 20% chance of showers, a low of 58. Saturday, partly to mostly cloudy, a high of 77 degrees. Southeast winds potentially gusting up to 20 miles per hour. Sunday, cloudy, there is a chance of rain and a high around 70. Some of the news from the WSJM newsroom. The candidates for U.S. Senate in Michigan faced off last night. Democrat U.S. Senate candidate Abdul Al-Sayed and Republican Mike Rogers. They traded personal attacks for the most part and clashed over foreign policy, immigration, and the economy. This was their first primetime debate. The hour-long debate in Grand Rapids included repeated interruptions, with the candidates continuing to argue even during the commercial breaks. Both called for pausing the gas tax. They questioned U.S. trade tensions with Canada. Rogers said the war with Iran should end. Al-Sayed criticized the Trump administration's handling of the conflict and connected Rogers to it, and he called for a diplomatic solution. The candidates also disagreed over U.S. military aid to Israel. It just went on and on and on like that. They will debate again next week. On the 21st, they're competing for the Senate seat that's being vacated by retiring Democrat Gary Peters. Other news, the state of Michigan says the agreement behind the Barry and Cass Van Buren Workforce Development Board may never have actually taken effect 26 years ago, and it's telling the three counties to write a new one. In a letter to counties this week, the Department of Labor and Economic Opportunity, LEO, said, quote, a structural defect does currently exist with that model, and they say a fix is a new agreement among the three counties. If they can't agree on a new document, the state says federal law allows the governor to appoint a workforce development board all by herself. The state says it searched the Secretary of State records last month and they found no record that the 2000 agreement that the counties have been operating under was ever filed, which is a step the state law requires before it can take effect. Asked whether it considers the agreement in effect, the State Department said no, unless someone can produce proof of the filing. The board has operated as Conexus Group for the last two decades, more than the last two decades. Berrien County's attorney says the counties know this, and they were already building a new agreement anyway, and the state's findings confirm their work. The county committees are set to meet again on the topic next week. And finally, the Van Buren County Road Commission is working to repair a section of roadway that collapsed because of a sinkhole. Before winter, they're trying to get that repair done. County Road 378 remains closed between 66th Street and County Road 687 in Bangor Township. The road is a major route that connects Bangor with Covert and South Haven. Road Commission spokesperson Lene Rader said Thursday that the sinkhole began small, but it quickly expanded.
2: On Friday, we received a call that we had a hole about the size of a football in the middle of the road. Further inspection found this hole, as well as a much larger hole underneath the asphalt. We're looking at about a 6x6, maybe 5x5, very, very large void under the road.
4: That's big enough to get a small car.
5: Yeah.
4: Yeah, Rader says the county drain pipe beneath the road collapsed, meaning the county drain commissioner is going to need to be involved in the repair.
2: The drain commission's been

0: and is currently accepting quotes from different companies to make sure that our tax dollars are spent in the very best way possible.
1: The road commission has placed road closure signs in the area. They added large piles of sand to keep people from driving around it. However, that's not really working. Rader says some motorists are still going around the barriers and have driven onto nearby yards so they can access their property. Road closed.
2: Right.
1: It's just a suggestion, right? No. Pay attention to the signs. Obey the signs.
2: Obey.
1: Drivers are being asked not to do that. Don't drive around the road closed sign. The commission hopes to complete repairs before the asphalt plants shut down for the year. That's expected in November, which is right around the corner.
2: Mm-hmm.
1: That's a look at some of the news that we're covering in the WSJM newsroom. We've got more to talk about. Again, we have Flick Pick, the movie review from Andrew Green. He's going to look at the movie Digger, starring Tom Cruise. Although he probably wants to forget that, Tom Cruise does.
2: Yeah, I would think so.
1: We'll also have some more autumnal trivia. Mike Weibel has a list of other trivia questions around fall.
2: Yes.
1: That's coming up after sports. Dave Wolf.
3: The White Sox face a deciding Game 5 after Cleveland won 9-5 yesterday. Jose Ramirez homered and drove in 3. The series finale is Saturday night at 8 o'clock in Cleveland. NFL Thursday Night Football, Tampa Bay beat Dallas 24-16. 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The Lions are at Arizona at 4:25. The pregame show is at 3:20 on WSJM. NHL, the Islanders beat the Blackhawks 4-1. The Wings host Seattle tonight at 7 o'clock. 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Michigan is off. 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The pregame show is at 6:45 on 97.5 The Lake. Elsewhere tonight has Genesee at Benton Harbor, Hopkins at Berrien Springs, Decatur at Brandywine, Allegan at South Haven, and in 8-player football, Van Buren at Twin Cities. 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
5: I'm Andrew Green with this edition of Flick Pick. This past weekend, I saw Digger in the theater. Digger is the new movie starring Tom Cruise that's been a huge bomb at the box office. But did it deserve that fate? Now, in Digger, Tom Cruise plays an elderly and eccentric oil tycoon who is partially responsible for a major global catastrophe. Now, he and other major industrialists, as well as the nation's political leaders, have to figure out how they'll respond, all while evading responsibility. And if I had to compare this movie to anything, it would be Dr. Strangelove. It's a farcical, comedic look at a disastrous situation caused by people who insist on continuing to be reckless. Throughout the course of the movie, the catastrophe that Tom Cruise has contributed to only gets worse, and the world faces all-out Armageddon. It's as though, like, several thousand 9/11s occurred all at once. And here's Tom Cruise's stubborn oil man, Digger, both reacting to it and trying to help, but also trying to reduce the damage to his own fortunes. John Goodman plays the President of the United States in this movie, and we see that he's almost like a junior partner to Digger here. But I would not call Digger a cautionary tale. No, this is more of a farce, because the events we see unfolding in this film are things that we all already know are happening. Therefore, there's not really anything to warn us about. We know it's happening. So, like Dr. Strangelove, the film is just sort of laughing at it. And on the whole, I actually did enjoy this movie. It's not perfect, and I struggle with whether I think it actually totally worked and whether I'd recommend it to people, but I personally did enjoy watching this. And a big reason why is Tom Cruise. Now, I love Tom Cruise, and he's great in this movie. I will admit, though, that it seems as though Digger just exists as an excuse to give him a shot in an Oscar, but nevertheless, he does excel in this role. He's this stubborn old oil man, the kind of character we've seen before, but surprisingly, Digger as a character isn't totally unlikable. Like, in early scenes in the film, we expect him to be unreasonable. reasonable, but as the movie goes on, he's actually not. For example, there's this scientist that he employs, and throughout the whole film, the scientist is arguing with Digger, even speaking out publicly against him, and yet Digger keeps him around. He doesn't fire the guy. Why? Because he needs to hear what this guy has to say, so he's somewhat reasonable. So Cruise is one reason why this film worked for me, but the other reason is, well, there's a huge surprise in this film. You may have heard about it.

0: I won't spoil it, but about 20 to 25 minutes in, we get a major surprise that drastically changes the very nature of what we're watching. And because I can't say what it is, that sort of limits how I can describe my feelings about it, but it does give us a totally new perspective about this whole story, and I liked having it. Like, how might other people who have been through the disaster that Cruz has caused here feel about it? And some people won't like this little narrative twist, they'll just think it's weird or pretentious, but for me it added a whole other layer of things to think about. But then again, I mentioned this film reminds me of Dr. Strangelove, and I should note it's nowhere near as funny as Dr. Strangelove. Like, Digger here doesn't have any killer lines that you'll remember walking out of the theater. There's no, gentlemen, you can't fight in here, this is the war room. The writing in Digger is not quite that clever. And the film is also too long. I'd say it's at least 20 minutes too long. There were certain scenes that I just wished were shorter. And by the end of it, I was honestly tapping my foot, wanting the film to wrap up. And also, the supporting characters are a little weaker here than they were in Dr. Strangelove. Like, you've got John Goodman's president. He's sort of funny, but they're doing sort of scatological jokes about him. The attorney character's all right, but there's not this whole big cast of funny characters. Front and center throughout this entire thing is Tom Cruise's Digger. And while I liked him as a character, they are taking an awfully big swing here just for us to see him. I mean, Sandra Hüller's in this movie and they barely use her. So did Digger, a $200 million movie, deserve to bomb as hard as it did? I would say no, but I'll also say they could have made this film much cheaper. While Digger does have very impressive and high-quality production values, it didn't need them to make its points. And it sort of boggles my mind that Warner Brothers would have spent that much money on this. I mean, this film was a gamble in the first place. This is why the company needed to be taken over by Paramount. I'll give Digger a B- for this edition of Flick Pick.
1: 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On Tuesday, October 13, candidates for Berrien County District Judge Jennifer Fields and Myrene Cook will take part in a nonpartisan public forum at the Shadowland Ballroom in St. Joseph. 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
2: Partly cloudy skies today. We'll see a mix of the sun and clouds. We also have a slight chance of a brief rain shower through the day. High temperatures today at 73. As we head into tonight, partly cloudy, slight chance of a shower. We dropped to 58. And then for Saturday, partly to mostly cloudy skies. High temperatures will get up to 77. We will see breezy conditions late in the day. I'm Chief Meteorologist Carrie Pujol.
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4: 8:17 is the time. It's 51 degrees in Benton Harbor, St. Joseph, 51. We've got some clouds rolling through. Although, because we're so high up, our elevation-wise, above the WSJM towers and the WSJM Enchanted Forest,
5: yes,
4: we only see sunshine.
5: Right. We see the clouds, like, forming below us.
4: No, it's a nice crisp start to the day. Again, it's going to be kind of a roller coaster weekend and into next week with the temperatures, as you heard Carrie Pujol talk about. But we'll take it. It's autumn.
5: Yeah, it's autumn.
4: Typical Michigan autumn. Mm-hmm. We'll have. And speaking of autumn, we will have more autumn trivia here in just a moment. But one news story that I wanted to get to: President Donald Trump this week hailing what he called the historic enrollment of 70 million American children into what he the Trump accounts, calling them a step to ensure every American child has a fair shot at the American dream. You remember the Trump accounts?
5: Yep.
4: So the administration announced that beginning October 1, the Treasury Department automatically enrolled 60 million children under age 18 into the president's signature investment accounts. This is the one that gives them $1,000.
5: Right.
4: $1,000. Investment accounts, in addition to the 10 million whose parents opted in. So 10 million opted in. Then the administration said, can we automatically enroll people? Yeah, we can. October 1, they automatically enrolled 60 million more.
5: Wow.
4: Into these accounts. That's, if I'm doing the math here, let's see, 70 million times 1,000. Okay, with automatic enrollment now complete, every American child under the age of 18 has a Trump account in their name, making it easier than ever for families to participate. Easier? It's like automatic.
5: Right.
4: Right?
5: Right. Although they can contribute to the account.
4: Oh, I see. Okay. That makes it easier,
5: right?
4: Now that the account is set up, whether they liked it or not,
5: right?
4: That's according to a White House spokesperson. According to the administration, $2.2 billion has been deposited into the accounts since their release on July 4th. The Treasury Department pledged to put in a one-time $1,000 seed contribution for each child born between January 1, 2025, and December 31st, 2028. Children born outside that age range will not receive the $1,000 from the Treasury. But as you mentioned, Mike, their family members and acquaintances, friends and family, can deposit money into the accounts.
5: Right.
4: Several corporations, including Uber and NVIDIA, and several philanthropists, including Dell Technology, the CEO there, Michael Dell, and his wife, Susan, have seeded the program with $6.25 billion. Their contributions already donated to the accounts, which is, I mean, I don't know. It's interesting.
5: Savings accounts. Yeah.
4: Savings accounts. So anyway, 70 million kids got $1,000.
5: Yeah.
4: Or something like that.
5: If they leave it alone, it'll be more than that when they turn 18.
4: It'll be $1,001.
5: It could be.
4: No, or more. Or more. Okay. 8:20 is the time. It's the WSJM Morning Show. Ken Lundberg here. Mike Weibel over there with Autumnal Trivia Part 2. Lay us some more fall trivia.
5: Is pumpkin a fruit or a vegetable?
4: Can it be neither?
5: It could be.
4: I'm going to say neither.
5: It's a fruit.
4: All right. Okay. It's a fruit. Because it has the seeds inside.
5: Right.
4: Okay.
5: What country did pumpkins originate from?
4: I'm going to say Egypt, because everything originated from Egypt.
5: Central America.
4: Oh, okay.
5: So you,
4: except for pumpkins.
5: Right.
4: Very good. Okay.
5: Yeah. So you're wrong on that
4: Central
5: one.
4: America. Again. I am wrong.
5: Pumpkin flowers, edible or not edible?
4: Totally edible.
5: Totally edible.
4: Yeah. Yeah. You put some goat cheese in those things.
5: Yeah.
4: Some chives, some shallots. Ooh, yummy, yummy. Yeah. Some pickles. Okay, maybe not pickles.
5: Some pickle juice.
4: Keep going.
5: What substance gives pumpkins their signature color?
4: Melanin.
5: Beta carotene.
4: Oh, beta carotene. Oh, yeah. Like carrots.
5: Yeah.
4: Okay. Okay, that makes sense.
5: What country started the tradition of pumpkin carving?
4: The country that started the tradition of pumpkin carving is Germany.
5: No, it's Ireland.
4: Oh, Ireland.
5: Yeah. But the Irish originally didn't carve pumpkins. They carved turnips.
4: Oh, that's right. Yeah. I do remember this.
5: Yeah.
4: Okay.
5: Crazy, isn't it?
4: That is crazy.
5: Let's see. pumpkin is not an ingredient in pumpkin spice lattes.
4: I knew it. I knew it. Pumpkin is not.
5: It is not.
4: An ingredient in pumpkin spice lattes. That's why they call it pumpkin spice.
5: What do you call the fear of pumpkins?
4: I don't know. Irrational?
5: Well, yeah. Cucurbitophobia.
4: Oh.
5: Yeah.
4: Easy for you to say.
5: Phobia.
4: Okay.
5: Cucurbitophobia.
4: Okay. Like cucumbers.
5: So why would you be afraid of pumpkins?
4: Well,
5: You had some type of pumpkin trauma, like when you were a kid, they dropped one on you in your stroller.
4: Well, I was going to say, you could be afraid of pumpkins for a number of reasons. Number one is you could be afraid of the jack-o'-lantern, you know, because you associate it with, scary movies and that kind of thing, Halloween. You could be afraid of pumpkins for the reason you just mentioned. Maybe you live downrange of a pumpkin cannon.
5: Well, that could be very traumatic.
4: Or a pumpkin catapult.
5: Right.
4: And all of a sudden you've got pumpkins exploding around you. The fear of the fruit. Okay, keep going.
5: The word pumpkin originated from the Greek word pepon, which, what does it mean?
4: Pillow.
5: Large melon.
4: Oh, okay. Very nice.
5: So you got that going for you.
4: Yes, I like that a lot.
5: And what year was the first Thanksgiving?
4: What year was the first Thanksgiving? Well, I'm going to say pilgrims. I don't know.
5: 1621.
4: Oh, around the pilgrims, right?
5: Yeah.
4: Okay. Yeah. There you go.
5: What was Mayflower. Candy corn originally called?
4: What was what?
5: Candy corn.
4: What was candy corn originally called?
5: Yeah.
4: Delicious.
5: Well, there's that.
4: Okay.
5: Chicken feet.
4: Chicken feet.
5: Yeah.
4: That is interesting. Okay. Give us any more. We'll round it out here.
5: We're rounding the corner. Well, there's some Christopher Columbus stuff, but I know that's a little controversial.
4: Oh, okay.
5: What organization sanctions the National Dog Show on Thanksgiving?
4: What organization sanctions the National Dog Show that happens on Thanksgiving? That is the, it's the A something. Keep going.
5: It is the American Kennel Club.
4: Oh, AKC.
5: Yeah,
4: AKC. That's what it is. Okay. All right. Are we done with that?
5: One more. What is the Halloween-themed town where the infamous witchcraft trials of 1692 took place?
4: Salem.
5: Yes.
4: Salem.
5: Salem, Massachusetts.
4: Yeah, Salem, Massachusetts. Witch trials. Okay,
5: so
4: very good.
5: You got some of them.
4: I did get some.
5: ignorant.
4: Thank you. I appreciate that. Now start preparing for our winter trivia.
5: Yeah, yeah.
4: Because it'll be here before we know it. A couple of things to catch up on here from over the pond as we're talking about that. Andrew Mountbatten Windsor, known as
5: Creepy Andy,
4: has won his legal challenge against Thames Valley police over search warrants that were used to raid his home after they arrested him. Remember the whole Creepy Andy thing that was coined here on the WSJM morning show?
5: Yes.
4: That came up after he was arrested for the in connection with the Jeffrey Epstein stuff.
5: Correct.
4: But apparently some legal challenges over there have gone his way. The former prince brought a judicial review of the legality of the force's actions and those of the Central Criminal Court, which granted the warrants on Thursday. Yesterday, one of the justices there, sitting on the High Court of London with a really nice wig, said Thames Valley Police had conceded that it obtained the search powers under the wrong statutory provision and ruled that the warrants were unlawful. How embarrassing is this for the Thames Police?
5: Yeah, not good.
4: I mean, you have to think, if you're going to go after the king's brother,
5: you'd stick to protocol.
4: You might want to double check. Are we doing the right thing here?
5: Right.
4: We filed it under the right category? Okay. The warrants were issued by an Old Bailey judge on February 18th. Mountbatten Windsor was subsequently arrested the following day on his 66th birthday on suspicion of misconduct in public office. Now, the arrest followed information that emerged from the Jeffrey Epstein files. It was alleged that when Mountbatten Windsor was the UK's trade envoy, he shared sensitive information with Epstein, who was at the time a convicted child sex offender.
5: Mm-hmm.
4: Police began searching the former Duke of York's residence and his former Windsor home, Royal Lodge, on the same day as his arrest. And they recovered a number of documents and electronic devices. They said the search warrants were quashed, but police had made an application which would be heard next year to retain the seized property on the basis that it would have been lawful to take it if they had filed it under the right statutory provision. I mean, yeah. And this is why attorneys from the UK can't practice here and we can't practice there.
5: Right. And does give more credibility to the show Slow Horses.
4: Yeah, exactly. Let's see. Also, what else do we have on this? In a different angle on this same story, Andrew Mountbatten Windsor has now been awarded £302,000 in compensation, which is $400,000.
5: Yeah, wow.
4: In compensation.
5: He probably needed that.
4: After surrendering his lease on Royal Lodge. Yeah, King Charles III stripped his younger brother of his royal titles and evicted him from that home. It's a 30-room mansion near Windsor Castle. The Crown Estate is the entity that manages lands nominally owned by the king for the benefit of taxpayers. The eviction followed the public outcry and the U.S. Department of Justice documents tied to the Epstein investigation. The former Prince Andrew left the property earlier than expected and was moved into a residence on the king's private estate. And now, because of that woe and heartache and heartbreak, he's now been awarded £302,000.
5: Yeah,
4: I hope they give it to him in shillings.
5: Right. Just one at a time.
4: Yeah, exactly. Or pence. Can they give him pence?
5: Yeah.
4: 8:29, it's the WSJM Morning Show. We've got more coming up. We have the latest world and national news update from ABC next.
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5: ABC News, I'm Sherry Preston. States of emergency declared in Florida, Georgia.
6: Feet of storm surge in this area, and it's very easy for a car to float away or for a home to take on water. So residents are in low-lying areas. If they're in an evacuation zone and they've been instructed to evacuate, they need to heed those evacuation orders now.
5: This year's Nobel Prize winner, former UN Human Rights Chief Navi Pillay.
7: I'm still reeling with surprise. But it's a wonderful surprise when you're least expecting.
5: She is a judge on the International Court of Justice and last year led a commission on the war in Gaza that found Israel had committed genocide. Israel's foreign minister says the prize has been weaponized. Protests in New York City last night over the ICE-involved shooting of a man. This is ABC News.
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9: I'm Beth Fisher. A race for Michigan Senate is in the national news once again. Senate candidates Abdul El Sayed and Mike Rogers going head-to-head on the debate stage in Grand Rapids. Rogers saying he would support Israel to the hilt and claiming El Sayed is funded by the Muslim Brotherhood. El Sayed, a Democrat, responding by pointing to Israel's advocacy for the war in Iran and their military assault in Lebanon and Gaza. There is an elevated wildfire risk in the UP this weekend due to warm, dry and windy weather. Rising health care costs and closing medical facilities have prompted a major antitrust lawsuit against Michigan's largest health insurer. Attorney General Dana Nessel filed suit against Blue Cross Blue Shield of Michigan, accusing the company of conspiring to eliminate competition, inflate out-of-pocket costs, and drive down provider reimbursement rates. Blue Cross says it fundamentally disagrees with the attorney general's characterization. I'm Beth Fisher for the Michigan News Network.
10: The White Sox face a deciding Game 5 after Cleveland won 9-5 yesterday. Jose Ramirez homered and drove in 3. The series finale is Saturday night at 8 o'clock in Cleveland. NFL Thursday Night Football, Tampa Bay beat Dallas 24-16. Sunday, the Bears visit Green Bay at 1. The Lions are at Arizona at 4:25. The pregame show is at 3:20 on WSJM. NHL, the Islanders beat the Blackhawks 4-1. The Wings host Seattle tonight at 7 o'clock. Saturday in college football, third-ranked Notre Dame hosts Stanford and Michigan State hosts Illinois, both at 3:30. Michigan is off. You hear the Michigan State game on Cozy Classic Hits 103.7 beginning at 2 o'clock. High school football tonight. 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The pregame show on WSJM at 6:15. 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
16: Partly cloudy skies today. We'll see a mix of the sun and clouds. We also have a slight chance of a brief rain shower through the day. High temperatures today at 73. As we head into tonight, partly cloudy, slight chance of a shower. We dropped to 58. And then for Saturday, partly to mostly cloudy skies. High temperatures will get up to 77. We will see breezy conditions late in the day. I'm Chief Meteorologist Carrie Pujol.
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18: 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Temperature outside in Benton Harbor right now, 52 degrees, 52 in St. Joseph, 48 degrees in Dowagiac. 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
19: Yep.
18: You know Skips. 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
19: Yes.
18: Or had?
19: Had.
18: Yeah, it was a bit of a throwback to the 70s, but it was an iconic look. 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
19: Yeah, for sure.
18: Somebody didn't drive through it. Well, didn't drive under it.
19: Drove through it.
18: They tried to drive through it. Actually, they drove under the portico with a minibus, despite the sign that says 8 feet 4 inches, clearance. The warning. Yeah, the portico now is no more.
19: Oh.
18: Yeah, the pictures say it all. A structural review immediately determined that the portico could not be repaired. So this week it was torn off. The folks at Skips are thinking about how they're going to restore the main entrance without having to redo the entire undamaged front facade of their building. 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And the kitchen is open, and the prime rib still roasting.
19: There you go.
18: So that's the good news. 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
19: I don't know.
18: Illinois?
19: Probably, yeah.
18: Yeah, okay. 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
19: Yeah, I was.
18: We'll come back. Daily Buzz up next.
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30: Paul Andecker and the Daily Buzz. Halloween, weeks away. And according to Instacart, Almost a quarter of us are Halloween candy loyalists, always buying the same candy year after year after year. The best sellers, Reese's Peanut Butter Cups and Peanut Butter Pumpkins, Peanut M&Ms, regular M&Ms, Snickers, and Hershey Bars. 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They're so darn good. Almost hate to give them away. By the way, the survey says we refuse to throw away leftover candy. 86% who end up with extra candy will keep eating it for up to 6 months. Hey, if you're a cat person, you got to check this site out. 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Nothing but cat purring sounds. A nightclub in Scotland is going green by generating power from the heat of its dancers. The club, called SWG3, has a dance floor that absorbs body heat from the dancers and converts it into thermal energy between 250 and 600 watts, depending on how intense the music is. If this thing works, the carbon footprint could be reduced by 70 tons a year. We'll turn the page in 60 seconds. The Daily Buzz.
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30: Friday Daily Buzz Part 2. Love them or hate them, horror movies are big, especially at this time of year. So what are the best of all time? According to experts on the genre, these are the top 5 horror movies. Number 5, It Follows. The Shining. Number 3, Paranormal Activity. Halloween at number 2. And number 1, The Exorcist. Boy, those who really love them, love them. Those who really don't, avoid them at all costs. That's me. Here's yet another reason why dogs are awesome. A study found that the mere act of petting a dog makes you a friendlier person. According to researchers in Switzerland, being around a dog increases activity in the prefrontal cortex. That's the part of the brain that regulates social and emotional interactions. Basically, petting a dog makes you more sociable. And those good feelings last even after your interaction with Fido. Pumpkins are everywhere right now, and you may be excited to buy one and carve it up as part of your Halloween decorations, but you should wait until closer to October 31st to do it. According to MarthaStewart.com, carving the pumpkin exposes it to air, which causes your gourd to turn into a moldy mess, attracting bugs and other creepy crawlies. You have about 3 to 5 days after carving your jack-o'-lantern before it starts decaying. And did you know or do you care? Band-Aid is the number one most trusted brand in the U.S., followed by Lysol, then Clorox, UPS, CVS Pharmacy, Visa, Cheerios, The Weather Channel, Colgate, and Home Depot. There you are. Knucklehead News out of New Jersey, where 27-year-old Zaima Johnson applied for a security guard job with the Hudson County Sheriff's Office. When officers conducted a routine background check and saw that she had multiple outstanding warrants for failing to appear in court, a detective came down and placed her under arrest. A subsequent search of her home found her in possession of stolen credit cards, which added to the fraud and traffic charges. Pretty easy day at the office for cops when the fugitives come to them. And that's another week of the Daily Buzz. Yesterday's history, tomorrow a mystery, today a gift, and that's why it's called The Present. I'm Paul Andecker. We'll buzz again on Monday. Have a great weekend.
3: 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Ellie is the most lovable girl and just wants affection. She does well with other dogs and kids, which is great. She's available with our senior to senior adoptions as well. You can contact the Humane Society of Southwestern Michigan at 269-927-3303 to schedule an appointment to meet Ellie and learn more about her. 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Also, don't miss out on with Humane Society of Southwest Michigan their volunteer orientation on October 17th at 10 a.m. at the shelter. Also, you can join the Subaru Love at Four Winds Casino in New Buffalo on October 25th from 11 a.m. to 3 p.m. You can find out more on the Humane Society of Southwestern Michigan socials and website. This has been the Mason Jar Cafe Furry Friend of the Week.
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18: Would you look at that? We did it again.
19: We did. Seems like we just did this.
18: Well,
19: we kind of did.
18: Yeah, in the last 24 hours, we've done the morning show. At least I've done the morning show 3 times in the last 24 hours.
19: Yeah, and I've been there for 2 of them.
18: Yeah, and thank you again for those of you who listened. And thank you, Mike, for joining me yesterday.
19: Certainly.
18: Here in the studio. We had a special afternoon edition of the WSJM morning show. But again, it was in the afternoon, so it wasn't really a morning. But you know what I mean.
19: Right.
18: Anyway, we did that because we hosted Business After Hours for the Southwest Michigan Regional Chamber of Commerce. And so thank you to everyone who attended, especially thank you to those who came into the studio who were brave enough to sit down in front of the microphone.
19: Yeah.
18: And let me pepper them with silly questions. It was a lot of fun.
19: Yeah, I know. It was fun.
18: It was a lot of fun. Yeah. We also had an opportunity to talk about some silly stuff. One of the things we didn't get to yesterday, we talked about the axe from The Shining.
19: Yes.
18: That's going on the auction block in February. And mark my words, it's going to go for more than $66,000.
19: I would think.
18: Because, I mean, Jack Nicholson wielded this thing. Anyway, but now there's another auction that's coming up. You'll remember back in July, there was a lightsaber with Luke Skywalker's severed hand from The Empire Strikes Back. Remember, it sold for $3.75 million.
19: Right.
18: $3.75 million at auction. The highest price ever fetched for a prop used in the Star Wars film. Now someone can buy the saber that did the severing. So Darth Vader's what was auctioned before for $3.75 million was the arm and the lightsaber of Luke.
19: Right.
18: Now the saber that did the severing, Darth Vader's saber, is going to go for auction. The lightsaber that Darth Vader used in that duel in Cloud City, where he says, Luke, I am your father, is among the highlights of the Ultimate Star Wars auction to be held on November 12th. So this is just in time for Christmas.
19: Yeah.
18: So if you're thinking about a multi-million dollar gift for the loved one,
19: here you go.
18: This is your opportunity. Right. It's called the Vader Saber. It was also used, by the way, in Return of the Jedi. And it's expected to fetch at least $1 million. It's one of more than two dozen lightsaber props that will be up for sale at the auction that spans Star Wars Episode 1 through 9 and other films and TV shows that George Lucas was involved in. Others include dueling lightsabers forcefully wielded by Ewan McGregor's Obi-Wan Kenobi character, also Hayden Christensen's Anakin Skywalker in Revenge of the Sith. Those are get this. Expected to go for at least $10,000 a piece. You know they're going to go for much more than that.
19: Yeah,
18: multiples
19: for sure.
18: of that. They also have an EE3 carbine blaster.
19: Really?
18: Carbine blaster that was wielded by Boba Fett in the movie The Empire Strikes Back. I'm a huge Boba Fett fan.
19: Why? How can you not be?
18: Do you know who Boba Fett is?
19: No.
18: You're looking at me like you got glazed eyes or you're waiting for pumpkin spice latte or something.
19: I am.
18: No. Boba Fett was the bounty hunter in Empire Strikes Back. And he wore the robot outfit, but he wasn't a robot. That was just armor.
19: Right.
18: Nobody knew who Boba Fett was. Anyway, so blah, blah, blah. Also included, they're going to be doing a Yoda puppet hand that was actually used by Frank Oz in The Empire Strikes Back. They'll have a C-3PO signed personal third draft screenplay.
19: Oh.
18: You know, so if you're a collector of that kind of thing for the original 1977 Star Wars. And then they're also going to have a TIE fighter pilot helmet from Rogue One, A Star Wars Story.
19: They are digging deep.
18: The ways to waste your money
19: right.
18: will never cease.
19: The ways for somebody to make money.
18: Make money, yeah. What is it? A sucker's born every minute?
19: Right.
18: Anyway. Okay, one more story. There's a, you know how we have weather apps?
19: Yeah.
18: On our smartphone devices. And, the weather forecasters, it seems like, especially if you look at TV, the weather forecasters come up with these different weather charts,
19: yeah.
18: weather prognostication devices, everything in under the sun to talk about what's the weather going to do.
19: Right.
18: There's another one to add. Apparently, Waffle House. Waffle House is a weather indicator. There's a Waffle House index.
19: Okay.
18: Are you familiar with this?
19: I am not.
18: If a Waffle House stays open in an area that's under potential hurricane threat, if the Waffle House stays open, then the community is reassured that the coming storm is unlikely to cause devastation. They say a closed location of a Waffle House is an indicator of impending disaster.
19: Well, that would make sense.
18: It's the Waffle House Index, and apparently they're embracing it. There's a map of the chain's over 1,900 locations. They're primarily, as we know, concentrated in the Southeast and the Mid-Atlantic, but it helps residents of storm-prone states assess whether or not they're going to lose power, experience severe flooding, or endure other extreme conditions. Waffle House, known for serving breakfast 24/7, 365, but also for disaster preparedness. Because a lot of people across the South have noticed that Waffle House, it seems to be one of the only businesses still open during a storm, and they are reassured, hey, the storm's not going to be as bad as the weather guys are making it out to be.
19: So if they close down,
18: then you better get the heck out of Dodge.
19: Right.
18: Yeah. And take your waffles with you.
19: Yeah, exactly. They're going to be wet if you leave them.
18: Yeah, nothing worse than soggy waffles unless it was maple syrup that was doing that. All right. Well, you have a great weekend. We've got coming up next,
19: The Big Show
18: with Michael Patrick Shields. The weather forecast for today does call for partly to mostly cloudy skies. Slight chance of showers later on, a high around 73 degrees. Tonight's forecast, we're looking for partly cloudy skies, a slight chance of showers, and a low of 58. You have yourself a great weekend.
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18: I'm Ken Lundberg. The Berrien County Board of Commissioners has approved a resolution allowing St. Joseph to pursue bond funding for a $9.5 million water meter replacement project. The city plans to modernize meters throughout its system and borrow through the county to secure the best possible interest rate. Community Development Director Dan Fetty told commissioners on Thursday that the project is a major undertaking.
7: This project will involve the replacement of about 14,000 water meters within City of St. Joe's water distribution system. These are radio read meters that allow for water consumption calculations to be essentially transmitted directly into a central computer.
18: That will allow the city to track water usage without sending someone out to read meters. Thursday's resolution authorizes the county's Department of Public Works to begin arranging contracts with the city for repayment of the bond. Fetty said another resolution is expected next week to authorize the bond sale. He checked the county's credit rating with Moody's and found it has a strong AA2 rating.
7: A lot of strengths. The fund balances, most notably. We have between the general fund and the delinquent tax revolving fund, we have somewhere between $78 to $80 million in available fund balance, which is excellent. Basically, the fund balance ratio for the entire county budget is over like 70% right now when you look at it consolidated. So from Moody's perspective, financial position of the county is very strong.
18: Fetty says factors including property values, economic activity, and the county's size make it unlikely the rating could be raised further. Commissioners approved the contract without comment. The project is expected to save St. Joseph about $5.5 million over time. The Berrien Community Foundation has announced $280,000 in grants for area nonprofits and launched a $100,000 challenge match campaign to provide additional support to organizations facing funding challenges. Foundation President Lisa Cripps Downey says the announcement were made Wednesday during the foundation's 74th annual meeting and celebration at the Mendel Center. She says the additional campaign will help two Berrien County nonprofits dealing with a significant drop in funding.
8: The Berrien Community Foundation announced a $40,000 challenge match for Caring Connections in the Air Empowerment Center. So when the community raises $40,000, we will match that. And then another $30,000 challenge match for the Children's Advocacy Center.
18: Cripps Downey says the challenge campaign is also seeking another $30,000 for nonprofits that will be selected next year. The foundation announced a $50,000 Stephen E. Upton Love Your Community grant for the Resource Wednesdays and Feel Good Fridge program. Three $50,000 Carolyn's Kids grants went to the Children's Music Workshop, the Corwell Health Foundation, and the Court-Appointed Special Advocates of Southwest Michigan. Cripps Downey says more than 200 people attended the awards event. In the WSJM newsroom, I'm Ken Lundberg.
9: ABC News, I'm Sherry Preston. States of emergency declared in Florida, Georgia.
10: Feet, a storm surge in this area, and it's very easy for a car to float away or for a home to take on water. So residents are in low-lying areas. If they're in an evacuation zone and they've been instructed to evacuate, they need to heed those evacuation orders now.
9: This year's Nobel Prize winner, former UN Human Rights Chief Navi Pillay.
11: I'm still reeling with surprise, but it's a wonderful surprise when you're least expecting.
9: She is a judge on the International Court of Justice and last year led a commission on the war in Gaza that found Israel had committed genocide. Israel's foreign minister says the prize has been weaponized. Protests in New York City last night over the ICE-involved shooting of a man. This is ABC News.
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0: Daytime highs approaching 70 today. Under overcast skies, slight chance of rain showers tonight. Lows dip down to about 56, partly cloudy skies. Daytime highs approaching 75 tomorrow. Sunshine mixed with clouds at times. Daytime highs approaching 69 Sunday with a slight chance of rain showers. 75, sunshine mixed with clouds at times Monday. Right now, it's 48 degrees. That's your updated forecast. I'm meteorologist Paul Trombley.
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0: watch it. We've got plenty of audio coming your way today. And who are you going to vote for? Have you already voted? Well, I know you want to get right to it, so we will throughout this hour. Let's just take a a little something that Abdul Al-Sayed said before the debate, which gave, of course, his opponent Mike Rogers some fodder.
1: Israel, you seem to think Israel was a bigger threat than Iran to the United States. Do you agree?
2: Well, look, at the end of the day, our job is to address our issues diplomatically. But, you know, right now, we are in the war in Iran in part because of the advocacy of the Israeli prime minister. There's no disagreement on that. He came to the Situation Room and advocated for the war. And we're now paying, what, $1,600 for it? Our gas, our groceries are unaffordable. And that's on top of the billions in tax dollars that we spend sending our money over there. Now, how we think about a threat, that's...
1: you're going to be a senator. What do you view as the biggest threat?
2: I've been more than extremely clear about this. I don't want our tax dollars being used to subsidize war abroad. I don't want our tax dollars being used to fund unconditionally foreign militaries. I think it's important that we be the first among equals to enforce international law against any and every country that breaks it. So this sort of like hypothetical, who's a bigger threat, is a dumb question. I'm sorry. But, you know, the big question is...
1: Many said that about my questions. It's fine.
2: What is the public policy? We can shake hands again if you want.
1: Yeah, sure.
2: But what is the public policy we really want? You know what I mean? What is it that we want in the world? We want a world with less war. We want a world where our money is spent to build our schools here rather than to fund war and apartheid and genocide abroad. We want a world where all kids get to live their best, most dignified life. And, you know, when you think about our current public policy, whether it's a war in Iran we shouldn't be fighting or it's subsidizing a foreign military, that does not seem to me to be in the best interest of kids, all kids.
3: Thank you, press.
1: Thank you, guys.
0: Thank you, press. Thank you, press. When did they start doing that? Oh, boy. So the catch there is that he will not say whether Iran or Israel is a bigger threat. And that's what has people cranked up. John Cunningham on social media said he could not answer the question, which country is a bigger threat to the USA, Israel or Iran? He said that should disqualify him from being in the U.S. Senate. That's just one voice, but there are plenty of them echoing that. You're listening to Michael Patrick Shields. Krista Pike, remember the lady who survived her own execution? She scored a legal victory. The judge says now that the, you know, execution has been botched and she lived, that she ought to get a new trial to figure out exactly what her punishment should be. So maybe she won't get the death penalty, and in this case, she would be the person who survived the death penalty, and who knows, might end up walking among us.

0: to Defense Secretary Pete Hegseth. He says, quote, we'll make sure that people are able to watch it, and it'll be a firing squad execution of Nidal Malik Hassan. And you know what? It's peculiar because a long time ago, George Carlin, the late comedian, felt that in order for executions, capital punishment, to be effective, people should be able to see it because it happens usually in a darkened death chamber, no cameras. And he says that's not much of a deterrent. Here was his idea.
1: And I'm not talking about soft American executions like lethal injection. I'm talking about crucifixion, folks. Let's bring back crucifixions, a form of capital punishment that Christians and Jews of America can really appreciate. And I'd go a little further. I'd crucify people upside down. Like St. Peter, feet up, head down, and naked. I'd have naked upside down crucifixions on TV once a week at halftime of the Monday night football game. The Monday night crucifixions. You'd have people tuning in don't even care about football.
0: That's kind of what Pete Hegseth is talking about, isn't he? And in terms of Krista Pike surviving the botched lethal injection where they stabbed her two or three times and couldn't get a vein and all that sort of thing, well, George Carlin has an idea for that, too.
1: Enough nostalgia. What about some modern forms of capital punishment? How about we throw a guy off the World Trade Center and whoever he lands on wins the publisher's clearinghouse? Okay, something a little more sophisticated. You dip a guy in brown gravy and lock him in a small room with a Wolverine who's high on angel dust. There's one guy's not going to be f***ing with too many kids at the bus stop for a while, eh? Here's something really nice you could do. You shoot a guy out of a high-speed catapult right into a brick wall. Trouble is, it would be over too quick. No good for TV, you know? You'd have to do a whole bunch of guys right in a row. Rapid fire capital punishment. 15 catapults. While you're shooting off one, you're loading up the others. Of course, every now and then you would have to stop to clean off the wall. Cleanliness, right next to godliness.
0: George Carlin. MPS here. U.S. District Judge Jane Beckering has dismissed a lawsuit. This was filed by the U.S. Department of Justice. It was challenging a ban we have in Michigan on selling eggs from hens living in cages. Speaking of punishment, they were imprisoned in cages. The federal government lacks the standing to sue, but it didn't rule on if the cage-free egg law violates the Federal Egg Products Inspection Act. Now, listen, I wonder what George Hubka thinks of all this from Kalamazoo. Maybe we'll get in touch with him. But, you know, this whole thing has to do with people's health and safety and animal cruelty as well. Michael Patrick Shields with you through the AT&T microphones. We're heard in Kalamazoo on WKZO and, of course, in Ferris State Country there, Big Rapids, WBRN, and the first and final home opener for Lawson Ice Arena at Western Michigan University was won by the Broncos 6-0 over Ferris State. That happened yesterday. Through the AT&T microphones, you're listening to Michael Patrick Shields on a lovely day with lots and lots and lots of debate coverage coming your way. Stay right there. We will be right here. And you can get us anytime you like through mibigshow.com. 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
9: So that means you're bought off by George Soros' family. That means that you're bought off by Hamas, Hezbollah, Al-Qaeda. Those people who are supporting you pour that money into your campaign.
10: This is
9: you
10: a very...
9: begged Chuck Schumer. Matter of fact, you had to sneak by the trash cans in the back of the building to beg for that money. So here's a guy that's saying money out of politics until it gets to shove into
10: who's
9: his pocket.
10: Paying for your ass?
9: That tells you...
10: Who's paying
9: that
10: for your
9: tells
10: ass?
9: You...
10: 10 seconds.
9: That absolutely tells you who he is. The guy on his staff that said he will say anything to get elected and tell you one thing one time and another the next time, he's a manufactured candidate.
10: We've come this to the end of our discussion.
8: Former Congressman Mike Rogers laying into Dr. Abdul Al-Sayed, another thing that he questioned during yesterday's debate in Grand Rapids with Rick Albin as the moderator. Jimmy Green is on our AT&T line right now with reaction to this debate, the political commentator from the Saginaw area. Thank you for being here. Welcome back to the program.
11: Wow.
8: Yeah? Really?
11: Wow. I mean...
8: Why do you say that?
11: Wow. I don't think I've seen a debate like that since, I think, that first Trump-Clinton debate. I mean, I know this is the first time I've ever heard your mom and my mom. Wow. I don't think any one of them will be inviting the other one to a family cookout anytime soon. Wow. I mean, just wow. It was so personal, these attacks. And I would say that on both fronts. You know, it's almost like you wanted to run as an independent candidate and say, hi, I'm Jimmy Green. I'm running for Senate. And I'm neither a Muslim terrorist or a rich white guy. I mean, it was just crazy. I don't even know how much discernment there was in policy differences. And poor Rick Albom, holy moly. I mean, you talk about somebody who needs to be paid more money for moderation. That he certainly earned it on that one.
8: Yeah, there were some times he sounded a little desperate. He said, please, please, I have all these questions to get to.
11: Yeah, the talkovers were, they were numerous. And again, on both sides of the aisle. I don't know how somebody would make out of that. I think again, people would probably come down more on their own camps, as opposed to somebody moving on one side or the other. I do think Mike probably got a little more personal, than El Sayed did. And I think that was primarily, because he had, you know, the talking points on, Israel and Iran, and, he kept it in that context. Every now and then he'd talk about some of the economic differences between the two of them, you know, taxing the rich, the highest tax, that, you know, in the country. It was much more personal, though. El Sayed, again, essentially tried to tie him into Trump. You know, he's rich. He's earned more money than anybody. I don't think he scored on any policy points at all, though. At least I don't.
8: Yeah, there was a lot of talk about yachts and houses and who's got money where in Egypt and what are you, a dual citizen or not? And then they got right down to whether he's a doctor actually or not.
11: Oh, yeah, that's what I mean. They really dug into each other personally. You know, and again, I think a lot of us had heard this stuff before, but to see it actually play out on camera was a little discerning. I think you still wanted two adults in the room, which is what Rick Albom was trying to do, but they were both just kind of attacking each other, and they got a little infantile at one point, or I should say several points. But I don't know what people got out of that. You know, I mean, I think people got what the other camp was trying to project and has been trying to project throughout the campaign. So I think if that's the case, both scored their points. Wow.
8: What did you think of now? Abdul is ready, it seemed like, and he's very smooth. I thought he was, just going on style points, that he was more smooth than Mike Rogers. Mike Rogers has been around a long time, but he seemed a little clunky. Am I wrong?
11: Yeah, no. He is a showman, and I'm talking about Abdul. He is. He's got incredible charisma. And again, you know, you're right. I mean, Mike Rogers came off as the, you know, clunky white Republican, you know, that kind of thing that people paint. He's certainly a poster child for it. And that's not a bad thing. But in contrast, I think Abdul just certainly came off as the better showman. No question about it. He's very articulate. But, you know, I think Mike tried to paint this. He's a Manchurian candidate. That might wind up carrying him through to November 3rd because he kept talking about he's a fraud. And I think that's what he's kind of alluding to. I think he went a little overboard on the terrorist piece of it. That gets to be a little more anti-Muslim sort of thing that makes people a little cringy. Those are his words, so.
8: Yeah, and Abdul was ready because he kept saying, yeah, I told you, he's going to want to make this about me when really it's about you. And can you afford gas? And can you afford groceries? And he kept retreating back to that. And I thought that was pretty crafty.
11: Yeah, it was. And I think, you know, Mike couldn't do anything but that. I mean, that was essentially Mike's attack point. So I think Abdul clearly was prepared. No question. I think he was much better prepared than Mike Rogers was for what was coming next. And I think he batted it out of the park whenever he got hit with, see, I told you so. See, I told you so. He'd make it about me. He hit those points pretty clearly.
8: Seems to me from the response that I watched and listened to that most people came away convinced their candidate won. And not only that, they try to project to the world that their candidate won no matter what they saw on the stage. Don't you agree?
11: Oh, absolutely. No question about it. And I kind of alluded to that at the beginning of our show. But I will tell you, it certainly represented the divide. If there was ever a debate that clearly showed the divide in this country, that was probably it right there. No question about it.
8: Well, thanks for being with us today again for your reaction, which comes down to one word, and that word is...
11: Wow.
8: Wow. From Jimmy Green. Thank you very much, Jimmy Green and Associates. And he says that when he watches the Saginaw hockey team, too. Wow. It's Michael Patrick Shields with you through the AT&T microphones. Blue Cross has Michigan covered head to toe, inside and out, ready to help with health and wellness resources for the body and mind. 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
16: 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He's a distinguished professor there in the political science department.
17: The state deserves better from its candidates. When they go in front of an audience on a debate stage, that they owe it to the people, in my view, to explain themselves and talk about their views in a substantive manner.
8: 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And Saturday's Powerball jackpot, $516 million, and I've already given away a number of those tickets. So somebody's going to win. Stay tuned for that. It is MPS through the AT&T microphones. Boy, Chuck Schumer, the senator. He posts, Abdul al-Sayed is on the road to being the next senator from Michigan, no matter how much bigoted BS a weak and desperate Donald Trump throws at him. And he didn't use the letters BS. He posted the real world, a word. Why do people think that it's okay now to use that kind of language? There was a Northern Michigan listener on WMKT who writes in, this debate is a joke. If anyone votes for that socialist jihadist, they should leave the country. So it is somebody who works in, well, Northern Michigan. I guess that's good enough to say, and we'll leave it at that. You can send all the feedback you want to us at mibigshow.com. 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
24: All right.
8: Yo, mama. Got to that in a U.S. Senate debate. Worms and mamas. It's Michael Patrick Shields with you through the AT&T microphones. I'm very pleased to be with you. Business Leaders for Michigan wants more jobs, higher personal income, and a healthy economy. 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And I would hope both of those candidates for the U.S. Senate yesterday want the same things, mamas or not. Mamas, don't let your babies grow up to be Senate candidates, or they could be in a fur-flying situation like we saw last night. Aaron Call was watching, the director of debate at the University of Michigan. He is the editor and co-author of a number of books. One of them is The State of the Union Is, Memorable Addresses of the Last 60 Years, and Debating the Donald. And Donald's name came up quite a bit yesterday in that debate in Grand Rapids. Thank you for being here today.
25: Great to be back.
8: What would you tell your students today in Ann Arbor about what you saw last night?
25: Yeah, I thought that, unfortunately, the debate was a little bit too much about the candidates, and I wish the more time was focused on issues. And, Abdul Sayed even said that I want this to be about, costs and the economy and things, but he really didn't stay disciplined to that message and kind of took the bait and kept engaging Mike Rogers when he was going on defensive and making attacks. And so he had the right point, but didn't have the discipline to avoid kind of getting, drugged down to the mud and having a lot of the debate focus on issues that I don't think a lot of the voters here in Michigan care about that much.
8: Do you think that Mike Rogers was, trying to recite through the points that he memorized in his head, the zingers and such?
25: Yeah, I think both candidates had zingers. Rogers probably realizes, hey, coming to the debate, I've got to go on the offensive. I need to make news. I have to try to, land a knockout punch or TKO because, probably not comfortable and kind of where he is in the debate. And, South Iowa did very well against Haley Stevens in two of the debates and is known as, you know, pretty good talker and debater. So I think he had a lot of pressure on him. And you could tell right at the beginning of the debate, I thought Mike Rogers was very nervous. And the first 5 or 10 minutes was a really negative performance. But as the debate went on, I think he found his footing and, you know, kind of got better. And given some of the expectations before the debate, you know, I thought kind of, you know, did okay and went and did a little bit better as the debate progressed.
8: You know, Aaron Call, I've interviewed for 21 years or more, even Mike Rogers on this program as he was the chair of the House Intelligence Committee. He's a very fine communicator, never at a loss for words, usually creative. And I agree with you. When he came out of the box yesterday, sometimes he was trying to remember words. He was at a loss for words. It was as if he was trying to recite things that maybe he couldn't quite grab. And I wonder, you know, who coaches the debater like that instead of just saying, look, man, you know this frontwards and backwards. Just go out there and be natural. That's the hardest thing to do, though, isn't it?
25: Yes, that's something that can't be coached by strategists and things. And a lot of times, you know, these candidates have a lot of multiple voices in their ears, you know, paid strategists, kind of friends, and they do mock debates and they have stand-ins. And so a lot of time does go into this. But no, kind of that authenticity and, you know, kind of being yourself and seeming natural, which is very appealing to voters, that's something that, you know, can't be taught and you can't move into. It's just, some politicians have it, and some don't, and you know, that kind of comes across very clearly in these political debates.
8: Do you think you and maybe I watch the debate differently, and that we're kind of intrigued in the showbiz style points part of it? Do you think the viewer or listener who hears this in clips and maybe doesn't sit down and watch it, I don't know, maybe they do, the real hardcores, but do you think they just make their decision based on what they hear in terms of policy or performance?
25: I think it's a combination of both, but in, you know, in this debate, I just felt the policy part was a lot more important. It's like, you know, gas prices are high and costs, and they're on war, and there's all these issues. Which candidate can better try to end these issues that are really having negative impact on voters? And so, with a lot of the snippets, are just going to be negative. And I think if anything, it's going to turn a lot of voters off. Those that maybe thought about voting may just say, "Oh, both of them, you know, pox on both their houses and not vote." And so I don't think there's going to be a lot of very favorable clips about, you know, issues and solutions to a lot of the issues plaguing the state. And it's just going to be kind of a back and forth fight. And that could just, you know, really turn off undecided the voters and just and say, oh, it's just kind of more the same. And you know, neither of these candidates really are going to, you know, look out for me or benefit me. But, you know, if anything, if a lot of the negative is really focused on the debate, maybe Al-Fayed will benefit a little bit because so much of the debate is centered around Trump and, you know, kind of tied to him. And so the parties of opposition really benefit when the public thinks negatively about candidates and they say, well, we want to just go against kind of what currently is in and maybe provide some a new voice, a check against, you know, the current administration. And so maybe you can narrowly benefit from that, but I don't think either a candidate would are going to look very good with the clips that are showed over and over this in social media after the debate.
8: Yeah, your book, Debating the Donald, made me think of yesterday, too, because it seems like in the governor's debate as well, he looms large over everything, positive and negative, it seems.
25: Yes, he's kind of the elephant that's not in the room. And, and yeah, I mean, he's... you know, his endorsements and money, you know, his free social post can have such a big impact. And so I think that a lot of times the candidates can't be free to totally be themselves, knowing that, you know, there's the president could interject and have such a big influence over the campaign. So we don't get the total unfiltered, you know, free candidates until they're not worried about their elections and politics in the future. And so that definitely is restraining. And, you know, so that's really, if Al-Fayed has anything that kind of hangs out from the debate, it's that. It's that, you know, the president's kind of underwater. He obviously started the Iran conflict. Gas prices remain high. You know, Rogers tried to do a good job saying, you know, I have the ear of the president, so I can talk to the Commerce Secretary, the president, but yet, you know, the tariffs still exist. The Iran war still going on. So the impact of all that is uncertain. But yeah, I think just not in Michigan, all over the country, the president and kind of views of him is, really an obstacle for these candidates. And some of the candidates are good and they're qualified, but we'll just run into these headwinds right now that exist. Just makes their job tougher and tougher, especially in the, inside the debates themselves.
8: Just a minute to go. Aaron Call, University of Michigan debate coach. I presume you watched the governor's debate earlier this week. Was Jocelyn Benson a little bit unusually twitchy?
25: Yeah, I think you could say that. I think, she was probably hurt by refusing to debate against her any primary candidates. So she was totally out of practice. And just as the Secretary of State, they don't have as many debates and experience. Mm-hmm. And where John James was tested in the primary and also several previous occasions. And so, yes, I think that definitely did hurt her. And maybe she could redo the decision. Maybe she would.
8: Go Blue, Aaron Call, Michael Patrick Shields with you. Politics is our family business in Medias tot Virtus. The truth is in the middle.
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21: You're going to find out that this guy is not what he says he is. He is actually selling the best con I think I've ever seen.
24: The reason he's flip-flopping has nothing to do with policy, has nothing to do with your costs, has everything to do with his sagging poll numbers.
8: Flip-flopping? What are you talking about? This is the debate that you had yesterday between candidates for United States Senate. One of these two is going to join the most exclusive club in the world. 100 people for 6 years. And Kyle Malin, watching closely, he knows both of these people very well, having covered them as the editor of MIRS News, MIRSnews.com. You can subscribe like we do and get the skinny all the time on politics. Welcome back to the airwaves as we have the Larry King theme music playing in the background for you there. You're not old enough to remember that show overnight, probably, and I congratulate you on that, but was there nothing new under the sun yesterday from either of these candidates?
4: Oh, man. You know what I found most striking, Michael Patrick, is how Mike Rogers went to Abdul al-Sayed with the accusations that his family members are connected to terrorism. And Abdul didn't really engage with him as far as, like, recognizing or disputing the allegations, except at one point when he basically challenged Mike Rogers to call him a terrorist. Just egged him on, said, go ahead, do it. I know you want to. Go ahead and challenge, go ahead and call me a terrorist. I want to hear it. And Mike Rogers, I don't think it landed. And the reason is because he's never done kind of like the legwork on this. I mean, he's had these right-wing media outlets make these accusations about Abdul al-Sayed's sister, about his mom, about connections to al-Qaeda and Hamas, but he himself has never gone out and tried to sell this to the media as a campaign issue. And the problem is that the mainstream media, by and large, hasn't really paid this all that much attention because Rogers himself hasn't paid himself that much attention until yesterday. And so when you bust something like that out, it kind of glazes over people because they recognize the attacks, but there's no basis to it. There's nothing that they can attach it to. So our reporter yesterday after the debate asked Mike Rogers, so Mike Rogers had a scrum, and our reporter asked him loudly four times, where did you get this information? What are you talking about? Where did you get this information? She got ignored. She got shut down. And it was only after Rogers was done that a consultant came in and started blurting out some names. Well, you should check out this person, you should check out that person. And she said, okay, well, I'm not familiar with Arabic names. Can you send me a list so we can, like, double check it? And she never got a list, of course. So, you know, this isn't 2001. This isn't 2000, this isn't like the aftermath of September 11. And what we're seeing is that people under 40 just don't take this terrorism stuff the same way as people my age at 50 and over do when we went through that. And so Mike Rogers' approach here of trying to be the law and order cop who used to work for the FBI and, has all these cops behind him and Abdul's the terrorist, it's not sticking because people don't believe it and it hasn't been attached. And people just use these attacks as hyperbole and just let it slide. And so in that respect, I don't think Mike Rogers got what he was looking for in that debate.
8: Here was former Congressman Rogers talking about October 7th.
22: I'll tell you this one thing. Today or yesterday was October 7th. This is why you should get absolutely angry. He could not bring himself to even acknowledge the pain, the terrorism, the rape, the murders, cutting off of women's breasts, putting children in ovens, and killing them in front of their families. Could not even muster.
5: So I've condemned that.
22: He could not even muster.
5: I've condemned that, but I didn't turn it into political theater like you just did.
22: He did not.
5: So
22: all right, let me tell you this.
5: I just need to respond.
22: No.
5: I didn't turn it into political theater for political gain.
22: He's interrupted me for about half of my time.
5: So I'm so sorry, but like I'm not somebody who tries to make political theater out of other people's pain.
22: Your
5: so
22: whole
5: I gave
22: campaign
5: people space
22: is
5: to grieve,
22: political theater.
5: And you turn it into political theater. I'm sorry.
22: Including
5: I just
22: putting
5: think
22: on
5: that's,
22: a white jacket.
7: Gentlemen.
5: Shameful.
7: Gentlemen. We're going to take a break from this pleasant conversation. And when we come back, we're going to talk about...
8: Yeah. Mike Rogers. You know him very well, Kyle Malin, for a long time. That is... feels manufactured to me. Am I wrong?
4: No, I don't think you're wrong at all. I mean, I listened to your last guest and I agree that what has happened in a lot of cases is that these people are overcoached. Mike Rogers is naturally a very good politician. He comes across very well one-on-one. He comes across very good in small groups. He just comes across well altogether. but I think he's been placed in kind of a defensive position, and he feels like he's got a treasure trove of negatives against Abdul El-Sayed, but instead of, like, letting it happen naturally, he's kind of forcing the issue. The whole doctor-physician thing just doesn't hit either, because Abdul's had a job in medicine overseeing a health department. And he's not portraying himself as a family doctor. You know, and I think there was one candidate a few years ago who actually had an ad where he was portraying himself as like a family doctor in an ad when he wasn't one. But Abdul's never done that. He's never portrayed himself as someone who sees patients. So the attack there in that case, again, doesn't land. And I think it goes back to your previous point, Michael Patrick. I mean, these are consultants who think that they have some great hits against Abdul, and instead of letting it happen naturally, they force the issue, and it just doesn't land.
8: Remember Terry Lynn Land's candidacy for U.S. Senate? I felt the same thing happened to her. She was a good communicator, knew her stuff, and then when she got in the role of Senate candidate, somebody got to her, and she stiffened up, and she started using national talking points, and we all know how that ended.
4: Yeah, it was terrible. No, I absolutely remember that. And I actually thought the same thing during the governor's debate earlier this week, that neither of the candidates necessarily felt natural. Like, the only natural part was near the end when Alvin asked what their favorite vacation spot in Michigan was.
8: And even then, that was a little bit of CYA. I like all the places in Michigan, though. Kyle Malin, thank you for being the voice of reason. MIRSnews.com.
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8: 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I don't know if he talks much baseball, but we're going to. Major League Baseball, Tony Cuthbert has proposed to shorten the regular season from 162 games to 154 games and expand the division series, as we talked about yesterday, to best of seven.
13: I'm behind that, and with the shortened season, it will guarantee an off day for each team every single week, so I would imagine the players have got to like that. And then there's some goofy aspect of it, too, where if you're the number one seed or the higher seed, let's say, you get to pick your opponent in the playoffs, which might be interesting as well. I don't know if the players are going to go with this. This is the proposal, and it's going to also they're going to have to find a way to have a salary cap. And I just don't see the Players Association agreeing to anything like that. So while we have baseball right now, you better take advantage of it, because other than minor league baseball, you might not see anything next season. And the Guardians, they staved off elimination once again. They beat the White Sox 9-5 in Chicago. So the best of five series will shift back to Cleveland for a winner-take-all Game 5 on Saturday. And then the winner will take on the Tampa Bay Rays on Monday. The NLCS, those two teams are just sitting there. The Milwaukee Brewers are hosting the two-time defending World Series champion Los Angeles Dodgers for Game 1. That will be on Sunday. We did have a Thursday night football game last night. Many thought the Cowboys would go on to blow out the winless Buccaneers. That did not happen. The Bucs winners, their first win of the season, 24-16 in Arlington. So that is a bit of a surprise there. The Lions take on the Cardinals on Sunday. That is in Glendale. College football, Michigan is idle, thankfully. Michigan State has homecoming. They bring in Illinois tomorrow. The Red Wings hope to build off their first win of the season. They close out their four-game homestand tonight, and they bring in an original 30 team, I guess you could say. The Seattle Kraken will be in downtown Detroit. And I know you want to know, Yokohama Country Club in Japan, the PGA Tour is there, and right now the leader is Jacob Bridgman. I'll see you there. That's brought to you by Dean Transportation.
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1: I'm Ken Lundberg. The candidates for U.S. Senate in Michigan treated personal attacks, clashed over foreign policy, immigration, and the economy during the first primetime debate in Grand Rapids. The hour-long debate featuring Democratic U.S. Senate candidate Abdul Al-Sayed and Republican Mike Rogers included repeated interruptions, with the candidates continuing to argue even during commercial breaks. Both called for pausing the gas tax amid high energy prices and questioned U.S. trade tensions with Canada. Rogers said the war with Iran should end. Sayed criticized the Trump administration's handling of the conflict and called for a diplomatic solution. The candidates also disagreed over U.S. military aid to Israel, immigration enforcement, and health care policy. Rogers criticized Al-Sayed's positions on Israel and his supporters. Al-Sayed accused Rogers of being too closely aligned with President Donald Trump. The candidates are set to debate again next week. They're competing for the Senate seat being vacated by retiring Democrat Gary Peters. The state of Michigan says the agreement behind the Berrien, Cass, and Van Buren counties Workforce Development Board may never have taken effect, and it's telling the three counties to now write a new one. In a letter to the counties this week, the Department of Labor and Economic Opportunity says, quote, a structural defect does currently exist, and the fix is a new agreement among the three counties. If they can't agree, the state says federal law allows the governor to appoint the board. The state says it searched the Secretary of State's records last month and found no record that the 2000 agreement was ever filed. That's the step state law requires before it can take effect. Asked whether the agreement is in effect, the state said no. The board has operated as Connexus Group for more than two decades. Berrien County's attorney says the counties were already building a new agreement anyway, and the state's findings confirm the county's direction. The county's committee is set to meet again on October 16. The Van Buren County Road Commission is working to repair a section of road that collapsed because of a sinkhole before winter. County Road 378 remains closed between 66th Street and County Road 687 in Bangor Township. The road is a major route connecting the Bangor area with Covert and South Haven. Road Commission spokesperson Lene Rader said on Thursday that the sinkhole began small but quickly expanded.
2: We're looking at about a 6x6, maybe 5x5, very, very large void under the road.
1: Rader says a county drain pipe beneath the road collapsed, meaning the county drain commissioner will need to be involved for the repair.
2: The drain commission's been amazing. They were out here the day we notified them about it, which was Friday. They came out and they gave us all the information that we needed. We've put everything together, and our engineering department is currently accepting quotes from different companies to make sure that our tax dollars are spent in the very best way possible.
1: In the WSJM newsroom, I'm Ken Lundberg.
3: ABC News, I'm Sherry Preston. Hurricane Isaias has developed into a major Category 3 storm churning in the Gulf and headed straight for Pensacola, Florida. Governor Ron DeSantis urging people in coastal communities to be prepared for powerful storm surge.
4: We always say, you know, you hide from the wind, but you run from the water. When the water's rising and things are happening, it's a very, very difficult conundrum, and you do not want to be caught in that.
3: The storm expected to make landfall along the Gulf Coast late tonight or early tomorrow. Protests in New York City after immigration enforcement officials opened fire on a man inside his vehicle with a five-year-old child inside. This man lives in the neighborhood.
5: I think it's horrifying. This is a great neighborhood and it's a community neighborhood.
3: The Pentagon says the execution of Fort Hood shooter Nidal Hassan will be live streamed on December 3rd at 1 p.m. at Fort Hood. Same day of the week, same hour, same place as the mass shooting in 2009. This is ABC News.
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12: Overcast today with a slight chance of rain showers. Highs level off around 70. Slight chance of rain showers tonight. Lows dip down to about 56. Mainly cloudy. Highs level off around 75 tomorrow. Mainly cloudy skies expected. Right now, 54. 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I'm meteorologist Paul Trombley.
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13: Thank you, Mr. DeVos. We appreciate that, and we agree with you. We can do it. We can do it. Let's do it. Isn't that the saying people are going with now? It's Michael Patrick Shields through the AT&T microphones, and there was a mysterious tipster that sent a message into the Maureen Callahan Show. She's the very, very famous author and gossip writer who has a podcast now on video and audio, and it's called The Nerve because it's very nervy. And I wonder who it was. Who could it possibly have been who stays in touch with Maureen Callahan and tipped her off about Michigan's Madonna?
20: Hello, troublemaker. Always great to hear from you. Dear Maureen, anonymously, por favor. This is also a troublemaker who writes frequently and is a member of the media. I will keep it very vague. I have it as fact. Madonna, because we were talking about on the Tuesday Nerve, Seth Rogen strutting out on stage during the VMAs, during Madonna's bomb, a disaster of a performance. And, standing next to her like, I'm cool. I'm really cool. Seth Rogen is many things. He's not among them. Okay, there's a reason why he was rolling around with James Franco low those many years. Oh, in Seth's eyes, just my opinion, Seth found James Franco the cool, good-looking, like James Dean wannabe. Like, that guy was cool. And Seth was like the goofball stoner along, you know. So now Seth's like, I think probably on a GLP-1. And he comes out smoking his weed. And he's like this with Madonna. And then he walks off. That was like the whole bit. He walks on. He poses. And he walks off. That was the whole bit. I'm cool now. I'm cool now. So anyway, this troublemaker writes that in explaining why Seth Rogen would show up on that disaster, that Madonna has shot scenes for the upcoming season of Seth Rogen's Apple TV series, The Studio, which I find widely overpraised. This troublemaker says she spent 2 days filming on the Lido in Venice where the studio recreated the Venice Film Festival, and that she was at the Excelsior Hotel. At the Aman Hotel. That makes much more sense. The Aman Hotel, which just opened in New York City, which is the only reason I know about it. Madonna was lodged in a 28,000 euro per night suite. I don't know where the 15-person entourage, I am told, was around her at all times stayed. 15-person entourage.
13: Now, what media person would you know who would have interest in Madonna from Michigan, who also has a lot of interest in Venice, that would possibly tip her off about that? Have anyone in mind? And interesting, she used the word entourage. So did the troublemaker who wrote that in, because the TV show Entourage was largely based on Ari

0: again. And right now, that character we know was based on Ari Emanuel, the actual agent. There is a real Ari Gold. He's Ari Emanuel. And Ari Emanuel has a book out right now that's a lot of fun to read, ladies and gentlemen. It's called Roll the Calls. Just came out. I've been reading it, and he's been promoting it. And he talks in this interview, Ari Emanuel, about success.
1: What is the secret to your success?
2: When you don't want to do something, just making sure that you do it. And that goes to consistency, but also, you know, just this will to kind of like fight the voice in your head and get things done. I'll tell my office to call somebody and they say, yeah, left word. And I said, what in the conversation did I say leave word? I said, get that person on the phone. You have to be agency for yourself.
1: What do you make of the idea that Gen Z doesn't like phone calls?
2: Oh, it just drives me crazy. And I tell my assistants, like, you know, call, what, and then they'll send a text. And I'm like, didn't I tell you to call? I think I told you to call them. And that's their definition of a phone call. I just can't handle it. But that's okay. I'm getting over it.
0: Yeah, somebody we know on this microphone hates to make phone calls, too. And for a guy who interviews 12 people a day, I can't stand being on the phone. So if the last name sounds familiar, it should. Ari Emanuel's brother is Rahm Emanuel, who is the chief of staff for Barack Obama. And Rahm Emanuel from Chicago, they're both, of course, from the Windy City, is thinking of running for president himself. He's going to have to figure out how to answer questions without sounding like he's really waffling, because here's Rahm Emanuel asked about Abdul Al-Sayed, the Senate candidate from Michigan.
3: Will you endorse Abdul Al-Sayed?
4: Yeah, it's a complex issue.
3: Will you endorse Abdul Al-Sayed?
4: Look,
3: I'll be going to support him, given that position.
4: Yeah. We have massive disagreements. I support the Democratic Party. I support the Democratic candidate. I'll be going to Michigan again. I've been there repeatedly to help the gubernatorial candidate. I support the Democratic Party position because it happens to come up, as Supreme Court Justice Alito said, he's thinking about retiring. And I'm not playing around anymore with what they did under President Obama on the Supreme Court, or what this Supreme Court did giving President Trump a get-out-of-jail card as it relates to all the corruption, which is why you're seeing this.
3: But just to be clear,
4: the Supreme Court, I just said it. I will
3: Do you support Abdul Al-Sayed?
4: My support's not important. I said yes. My support's not important. It's the Michigan voters' support that's important.
0: All right. Let's go back to Mr. DeVos. Let's be positive. Let's do it. And here's a little help to get us started.
5: Oh, you are so back. You are so back. How could you forget? I'm sorry. Do you know who you are? Do you know what you've overcome? Do you know all of the things that you've had to go through to get to this point? You are strong, smart, kind, ambitious, and you're going for it. You are building the life of your dreams. And it's okay. You might have had a little bit of a flop. You might have had a little bit of a lull. Think about any successful person, any kind of a hero. They're not just always on the upward trajectory, okay? They're going up, they're going down, they're going up. But so long as you're consistently on the up, you're going to get every single thing you could ever want. I'm here to tell you, if you've had a moment of weakness, you've had a moment where you feel like a loser, or you feel like you haven't actually accomplished anything, the fact that you're watching this and the fact that you are still here and you're still going for the big dream, the big goals, tells me everything I need to know. So pick yourself up, get off your phone after this video, keep building that business, keep building that dream life. You got this. I love you.
0: 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And what will be a lovely day, because you will make it a lovely day.

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0: Oh, it's always a great day in Michigan's great Southwest. I'm Michael Patrick Shields on News Talk Sports 94.9 WSJM.

Buenos dias, amigo. Michael Patrick Shields, Miguel Patricio Shields. Que mala is what they say when you go to Cuba. What's up? And I'll tell you what's up. An article in The Atlantic by Kevin Seif, who is talking about Marco Rubio, the Secretary of State who used to be a U.S. Senator from Florida. The article's called Waiting on Marco and How 9 months ago, regime change in Cuba seemed imminent. And then reality set in. You remember when Marco Rubio and the United States made a big announcement that Venezuela had been toppled, and they even said in the press conference, Cuba is next. And after 65 years of waiting, the Cuban exiles were excited because maybe, just maybe, it was their moment. Now that was 9 months ago. And since then, they had sky-high expectations in South Florida and Cuba, but that's given way to repeated disappointments. They've had negotiations, the U.S. has, with Raul Castro's grandson, and those talks appear to have stalled. The talk of a Venezuela-style strike in Havana has dissipated, as the military is all tied up in Iran right now. And so Rubio's tone toward Cuba, which was very firm when Venezuela toppled, has softened, and people are worried they're going to be let down again. Some of the older Cuban exiles still remember what happened with the Bay of Pigs invasion and how embarrassing that was. Younger ones remember when Fidel Castro died, and Barack Obama had the reconciliation effort and even went to Havana. Remember? Had dinner there and went to the baseball game, and they thought, wow, finally, it's going to happen. But now even Marco Rubio, a Cuban America, seems unable to deliver on the community's singular demand. There are intricacies, of course, geopolitics. It can feel very local. And so Marco Rubio is among, his Cuban friends and colleagues and family, and in the Miami area, and lives in Coral Gables there, and people are wondering, what will happen? You know, there are people who lost hundreds of thousands of acres when Castro redistributed all the wealth, nationalized private property. I can tell you that I went with people you would know from Michigan on a tour, and they took us to what was called a national park. It was just in a couple of hours outside Havana. And when I looked around, I said, this is not a park. This was somebody's home. And I think, if I'm not mistaken, it was one of the executives of the Chiquita Banana Company. And anyway, when Castro took over after Batista fell, he said, all right, that doesn't belong to a person anymore. That belongs to the state. And of course, it was in terrible disrepair now and so forth. There are also 1,300 political prisoners still jailed in Cuba, and some of them have ideas about how the economy could be liberalized, who should run the country, how to rebuild the electrical grid. These Cubans in Miami, they're ready to go, and they have cocktail parties and fundraisers, but nothing still has come from it, and the people that I talk to in Havana are enduring terrible power outages, lack of water, dengue fever, lack of food. There are ways to get food to people in Cuba, but it's done through a company in Spain. And so what happens next? This is in our own backyard, and it's been very embarrassing. And all of it was about to happen until the president decided to go to war with Iran. And so the focus went back to the Middle East. I don't know maybe why we can't do both at the same time, but right now, at the UN General Assembly last week, Cuba has a golden opportunity to put itself on a path toward a better future, and we're prepared to be helpful if they are open to it. That was the message from the United States. It seems to be falling on deaf ears in Havana and in Cuba, where I don't know how you can sleep when you have the ability to maybe turn your country around, but instead you keep people repressed. You keep people starving. You keep people, without the ability to even feed themselves or care for themselves. You got 1 million Cubans and Cuban Americans in the Miami area. That's about a third of the population.
And some of them got there right after Castro seized power, and they're still alive. Some of them have come on small boats and rafts. I had a cab driver not that long ago in Miami who told me the harrowing story of how he got on like a little 8-foot boat and made it with a bunch of other people through the night, through the shark-infested waters, and landed somewhere in Fort Lauderdale. That's how badly he wanted to escape. And, you know, you might call him an illegal immigrant, but I would call that something quite different. So what happens next? This Atlantic article is quite interesting, and some of the Cubans are saying they don't trust Donald Trump on Cuba. But Marco Rubio is the savior. Is he or is he? And is Marco Rubio possibly the next president of the United States? I don't think Cuba can wait that long. That's 2 years, but people probably said that 10 years ago or 15 years ago or 20 years ago. We will stay tuned, and when you get to see something like that up close and personal, you have a different perspective on it, and it's just baffling to me. And the opportunity, now, not every place has to be Miami, and not every place has to be the United States of America, but can't there be some middle ground, some middle way, where the Cubans can retain their dignity, retain their culture, and not starve? And not have a lack of air conditioning, and not have a lack of hospitals. 2 million Cubans have left since 2020. That's a fifth of the island's population. Most of them have landed in South Florida, and most of them have immediate relatives still in Cuba. And they are scraping together any way they possibly can to try to help them. 90 miles from Key West, an entire huge island of culture and opportunity. Vaya con Dios. Gracias.

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4: In the last 8 years, we have been trending in absolutely the wrong direction. Every one of these metrics, outbound moves, we're at the bottom. More people are leaving the state than coming in. We've given almost $5 billion away in corporate handouts in the last several years, and with less than 10% of the jobs that were promised to this state, everything's pointing in the wrong direction.
5: If you're leaving the state, maybe you want to do it at Capital Region International Airport, flylansing.com. You can get you to where you want to go, according to the CEO, Nicole Noel Williams.
6: You bring in more carriers, you bring in more services. It provides that competition to keeping the fare structure very competitive. Lansing, traditionally, the fares do stay competitive with both Detroit and other airports throughout the region, but it will add that additional piece to make sure those flights going just in and out of Chicago, if that's your need for the destination, but connecting on really providing that opportunity to the West Coast and many additional international flights with just a single connection right out of the Lansing Airport.
5: You want to leave the country and go to Canada, you can do that on the Gordie Howe Bridge. Claude Molinari is the CEO at visitdetroit.com.
7: Well, with the new Gordie Howe Bridge opening, I think this is a fantastic step in the right direction and making things better. To have a bridge that's connecting Highway 401 with Michigan's Interstate 75, it's just a perfect opportunity for us. And think about this. We've increased between the Gordie Howe, the Ambassador, and the tunnel, we've increased the throughput from Canada to the United States and back and forth by 30%.
5: Speaking of tunnels, Enbridge Energy is going to build the Great Lakes Tunnel and underneath the Straits of Mackinac. Ryan Duffy has talked about the Enbridge safety standards for the Line 5 pipelines.
8: It's our most inspected stretch of pipeline anywhere in our system, all across North America, right there at the Straits. It's the thickest steel of any pipeline in our entire system is there at the Straits. So back when it was built to go above and beyond, and so that's what it's done. We've never had an incident there in the Straits, and even though that is the case, we're really committed to the tunnel, to enhancing that safety.
5: Check out the A-List Hour podcast by Andrew Abood, the super attorney, wherever you get your podcast. It's called the A-List Hour, and he interviews even people like me, but also golf professionals and lobbyists and attorneys and business leaders. 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Mark D'Antonio coming soon as his guest.
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0: General Motors used to have a branding phrase and an advertising phrase called people in motion. And that's what Larry Olmsted is. He's a travel writer at Forbes.com. And you can read him and his books too. Real Food, Fake Food, and Getting Into Guinness, and Fans. And he's a person in motion right now at the wheel, as we have the rare occasion of he and I traveling together, which we have over the last 25 years. It's Michael Patrick Shields with you at Larry Olmsted.
1: Hey, Michael, it's great to be with you here in person, and as always, brought to you by our friends at Boyne Resorts. Boyne is America's leader in outdoor recreation with 11 golf and ski resorts across Michigan and North America. And usually you ask me these questions about travel and interview me, and today we're going to flip the script a little bit. I'm going to put you in the hot seat. You travel just as much as I do and to some exotic places, so I'm going to be asking the questions today. I'm going to start with this one. If you could go to some place that you have never been, that you've been itching to go, what's next on your bucket list?
0: I would like to stay out of jail. That would be number one, although I have visited jails, and I know I don't want to go. I can't imagine that life. Imagine what would happen if you were in jail and you wanted a pizza one night just so bad, and you're just not getting it. I don't know. I would want to go to Lebanon for the longest time, but all of my Lebanese friends say, we'll let you know when it's time and safe to go to Lebanon, and it never has been. So I know you've been to Morocco, and that would be on my list as well. I like to go to Northern Africa, and my son's been there, and you've been there, but I never have.
1: And I know you like a little edgy travel, like you mentioned Lebanon. People are often scared, you know, there's conflicts here and conflicts there and strikes and civil strife, and, you know, it's easy to not go someplace. But what about you? Do you like that kind of riskier side of travel?
0: I like to flitter around the flame a little bit like that, and I've had some chances to do it, but, you know, I'm not exactly a war correspondent or anything like that. They are very admirable, but I've been, for instance, to in Havana a few years ago. Just going there in general as an American is kind of interesting, because you never really know who you're talking to, and it's worth remembering that. You know, I was in the swimming pool, and the Chinese fella came up and swam up to me and made conversation, and he was very friendly, and I was reasonably open with him, and then afterwards I thought, who was that, and why did he have so many questions, and what did I tell him? And so, I don't know, you could let your imagination run away with you, I guess, or your spidey sense is worth following. But I was there when the Russian battleships, there were three battleships there recently, and I don't know if it was a charm offensive by the Russians or a middle finger to America to say we're going to sail right in here. And so I went down to take a look at them in the harbor, and they were right there. It was like if you were in Harbor Springs and there were three Russian battleships, and they were letting people walk on board and have a look around like they do in San Diego or other places. And so the Cubans were and I was just, oh, wow, none of my friends have ever been on a Russian battleship. I've got to do this. I've got to invite myself to the party, like my book says. And I got in line for about 5 minutes, and then I said, nope, wait a minute. This is not the smartest thing. And it occurred to me that, you know, if I was on board and they knew I wasn't Cuban, which they easily would spot, they might say, what's an American doing on this ship? We're at war with Ukraine, and America supporting Ukraine, and what kind of pictures are on that phone of yours? Oh, you're a spy. And then I would have been in the bottom of the ship going back to Mother Russia. And they're not trading an arms dealer for me. I'm not a basketball player or anything like that. And I told my friends that story, and they said, you're exaggerating. And then so I asked Congressman Mike Rogers, who was on the Intelligence Committee, if I was smart to not take that tour on the ship. And he said, you're exactly the kind of person they're looking for. Somebody who's a journalist, somebody who's reasonably high profile, and they might think they can trade something for you. So you are wise to step back there a little bit. And on one other occasion, I was there, and there was a general, Cuban general, passing out awards to school kids in this courtyard. And so I got in, like, with all the parents and stood in there and took pictures of the general up close and everything. I wanted to feel like 007, but that was 00 stupid, I think. That was very risky. Nothing happened, But, you know, to put yourself in that sort of situation was probably foolish.
1: Well, you know, in travel, we hear about all these places that are over-touristed, and, you know, everybody wants to go to Venice, and everybody wants to go to Greece, and people watch these shows like White Lotus, and everybody wants to go to the same places. But we're always trying to find, you know, less visited, undiscovered. I know you don't like the term hidden gems, but maybe underrated places that deliver. So give you international and domestic for the U.S. and abroad. Give me two places you've been or you would send people that you were surprised by pleasantly.
0: Well, it's not a surprise, but I was enchanted by New Orleans and also a little scared of New Orleans when I first got there at night because I wanted to get, you know, I think they did a study where people are eager to get into their hotel rooms and they're never in there for more than 6 minutes until they leave to go out and go down to the bar, go to dinner, or take a walk. And I walked onto Bourbon Street, and there was a guy laying in the middle of the street and another guy trying to set him on fire. And I said, maybe this place is a bit much for me. But then, in the light of day, the next day I found out what a spiritual place it is, what a foodie destination it is. And then one of those funeral processions came by, and I said, this is not even like America. And then, you know, the voodoo culture and the history, it was just really cool. And every once in a while, you know, yeah, there's a party element too, and the jazz music and Creole and Cajun food. And so every once in a while, I feel like I have to get a New Orleans fix when I can. Even just two nights is enough if you can get there. So I think if you want to feel like you're not in America when you're in America, that's a good spot.
1: What about internationally, a place you've been that, you know, you didn't expect to be wowed by, but you were?
0: Vienna was really a place I wasn't, like, eager to get to, but I happened to get there, and it was a beautiful Sunday. I spent the whole day walking, walked into a church that had music like I had never heard in the greatest opera house ever, and it was just Sunday Mass. So I learned that this was a very musically historical, significant city. And the Christmas market was on, and that's really so pleasant and enjoyable and beautiful. And you're at a Christmas market with a castle sitting behind it or a shanty. It was pretty cool. So I would, you know, just try to stay open to things. And, you know, Ireland used to have that saying, go where Ireland takes you. Go where the world takes you. And if someone wants to invite you or if you want to invite yourself to the party, that's a rule that I would live by.
1: Yeah, and I think that those, I'm not a religious person, but I was in Europe in the winter and went to some of those Christmas markets, and I was really blown away by how much fun they are, and people are drinking hot cocktails outside and crafts and food, and people will make their whole trip around that. River cruises, go up and down the Danube, go to different cities, so I think that that's a whole kind of lesser-known category of travel people should consider is the Christmas markets in Vienna and beyond.
0: Life is a highway, and we'll just continue to explore it together. And please send us your ideas and your experiences, too, at mibigshow.com, because as travel writers, we love to hear your stories.
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0: Ed Meltzer is back, the Emmy-nominated number one New York Times best-selling author. He's been on television, and he studies history, and he makes history, too, by the way. His books have been read by U.S. presidents, and he gave the commencement address at the University of Michigan, a place very near and dear to his heart. He's near and dear to us, and he's got a new book having to do with flight. Brad Meltzer's welcome back to the airwaves.
1: Oh, so good to be back, my friend. Love hearing your voice.
0: Thank you. You were the voice, well, one of the last voices that President George Herbert Walker Bush heard before his passing. Could you tell us the circumstances and how much do you miss him?
1: Yeah, you know, of all things I've done in life, I couldn't tell this story until about a year and a half ago. When right before President Bush Sr. passed away, they were bringing some of his favorite authors to read to him on his deathbed. And I got the call. And my wife and I were in Kennebunkport, Maine. They brought us in. It was Secret Service said, you're going to read to him just for about 5 or 10 minutes. And I was honored to be there. So they said, he's going to fall asleep a lot. He's sleeping a lot these days. So no problem. So on his desk is a stack of books. And one of mine is in that stack called The First Conspiracy, about a real life secret plot to kill George Washington at the height of the Revolutionary War. And he and President Clinton had both given me really nice blurbs in it. And I say to him, sir, you want to read this book? And he says, mm-hmm, because he can't even speak anymore. He just says, mm-hmm, or uh-uh. And I start reading, and sure enough, 5 minutes in, he falls asleep. But the chapter I brought to read to him is the moment where George Washington has the Declaration of Independence read to his troops for the very first time. And I get to those words, Michael, those words we all know. We hold these truths to be self-evident, that all men are created equal. And as I say the words, President Bush's eyes pop open. He's locked on me, wide awake. And I get to the end of the chapter, and he's still awake. I say, sir, you want to read another chapter? Mm-hmm. I get to the end of that one. You want to read another, sir? Mm-hmm. And another, mm-hmm. And instead of being there for 5 or 10 minutes, I'm there for an hour. And when I say goodbye to him, I know I'm never going to see him again. I can see what shape he's in. Mm-hmm. But to be able to read about the very first president of the United States to at that moment, who was the oldest living president of the United States, is one of the most humbling moments of my life. And just honored to be there to do it.
0: Your book now, brand new, We Are the Wright Brothers. I have been to Kitty Hawk, and I've seen, you know, the spot where the first flight took place. And I always think, as a travel writer, the irony of the fact that we can jump on a flight and go anywhere well beyond that 80 feet or whatever it was. And I thought it was really well captured by Louis C.K. with Conan O'Brien when he said this on the show.
2: Flying is the worst one because people come back from flights and they tell you their story. And it's like a horror story. It's they act like their flight was like a cattle car in the 40s in Germany. That's how bad they make it sound.
3: Right.
2: They're like, it was the worst day of my life. First of all, we didn't board for 20 minutes. Right. And then we get on the plane and they made us sit there on the runway for 40 minutes. We had to sit there. Oh, really? What happened next? Did you fly through the air incredibly like a bird? Did you partake in the miracle of human flight, you non-contributing zero, that you got to fly? You're flying! It's amazing! Everybody on every plane should just constantly be going, oh my God! Wow! Yes! You're flying! You're sitting in a chair in the sky.
3: Yes! Yeah. Yeah.
0: Brad, the Wright brothers would be chuckling at that, wouldn't they?
1: So good. And it leads me actually to my favorite story about the Wright brothers of all time. It's one of my favorite hero stories. And, you know, you and I have spoken so many times before. I started this book series to give my kids better heroes to look up to stop looking at millionaire overpaid athletes or someone who has a billion followers on Instagram, you know, some model, and focus on amazing heroes. So we started with I'm Amelia Earhart. I'm Abraham Lincoln. We did I'm Rosa Parks and I'm Dolly Parton. And this is the 40th book in the series, We Are the Wright Brothers. And my favorite story of maybe all the hero books is this one. Every time the Wright brothers went out to fly their plane, they were bringing up extra materials from multiple crashes. which means every time they went out, they knew they would fail. And they would crash and rebuild and crash and rebuild, and that's why they took off. And I love that story. I wanted my sons to hear that story. I wanted my daughter to hear that story. I wanted everyone to know if you dream big and you work hard and you have a good side order of stubbornness, you could do anything in this world. And I said, that's what We Are the Right Brothers about. And, of course, that's the centerpiece of the whole children's book.
0: Ordinary People Change the World is the book series. We Are the Right Brothers is the latest. And did you get to see Dolly Parton or talk to her about the book you put out about her?
1: You know, we have been so lucky. We had Jane Goodall helped us with I Am Jane Goodall. Billie Jean King helped us with I Am Billie Jean King. And yes, Dolly Parton helped us with I Am Dolly Parton. I never got to meet her face to face, but we went back and forth online. And it was amazing to see the little things. The things she really wanted to fix were things about her childhood and just people that she just wanted to make sure got credit. And what people, when she passed away, kept asking me, how do we honor Dolly Parton? And this is what I wrote at the end of I Am Dolly Parton is, if you go to a Dolly Parton concert, look around. Everybody's there. Old people, young people, rich people, poor people, city folk, country folk, black, white, gay, straight, whatever you are, she accepts you for who you are, as long as you are authentically yourself. And so if you want to honor Dolly Parton right now, then it's not about just downloading 9 to 5. It's be like Dolly Parton. Be kinder to people, especially people who even disagree with you. Show a little bit more empathy. Show a little bit more kindness. That's how you honor Dolly Parton. And I love the fact our I Am Dolly Parton book for a little bit sold out because so many adults were buying it for themselves. And obviously to have her weigh in on it is, I know, my wife was like, at what point did your life become Forrest Gump that you get to kind of do these things? But it was, it's been pretty amazing. I will say trying to meet the Wright brothers was much harder than trying to get to Dolly Parton.
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9: Isn't that strange how politics has gotten into such personalities? 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
0: In Medias.Virtus, the truth is in the middle on this program, where politics is our family business. It's Michael Patrick Shields. 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We think about theft and we wonder why. There's an old phrase, opportunity makes a thief. And in this case, somebody must have been looking at this horse for a long time, or maybe it was an impulsive thing. But in California, in Sacramento, there was a high-profile theft that has even the average citizen scratching their heads.
10: For nearly two decades, Ben Ali stood right here, a life-size bronze reminder of Sacramento's history in the Kentucky Derby. Now what's left? A literal foot of where he stood.
11: That was like the landmark we used to tell people, like, oh yeah, the center, we're right next to that horse in the middle of Del Paso Boulevard.
12: It's gone. It's like, what's going on? Yeah. Who took the horse?
10: We want to know.
12: Who took the horse? Who done it?
13: It was a staple. It was the heart of this boulevard.
14: And they're off.
0: Who took the horse? Can you imagine? What's going on? Who took the horse? That'd be like somebody stealing the Joe Louis fist in downtown Detroit. Who took the fist? Who took the horse? Ah, boy. 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
20: I'm Ken Lundberg. The Berrien County Board of Commissioners has approved a resolution allowing St. Joseph to pursue bond funding for a $9.5 million water meter replacement project. The city plans to modernize meters throughout its system and borrow through the county to secure the best possible interest rate. Community Development Director Dan Fetty told commissioners on Thursday that the project is a major undertaking.
21: This project will involve the replacement of about 14,000 water meters within City of St. Joe's water distribution system. These are radio read meters that allow for water consumption calculations to be essentially transmitted directly into a central computer.
20: That will allow the city to track water usage without sending someone out to read meters. Thursday's resolution authorizes the county's Department of Public Works to begin arranging contracts with the city for repayment of the bond. Fetty said another resolution is expected next week to authorize the bond sale. He checked the county's credit rating with Moody's and found it has a strong AA2 rating.
21: A lot of strengths. The fund balances, most notably. We have, between the general fund and the delinquent tax revolving fund, we have somewhere between $78 to $80 million in available fund balance, which is excellent. Basically, the fund balance ratio for the entire county budget is over like 70% right now when you look at it consolidated. So from Moody's perspective, financial position of the county is very strong.
20: Fetty says factors including property values, economic activity, and the county's size make it unlikely the rating could be raised further. Commissioners approved the contract without comment. The project is expected to save St. Joseph about $5.5 million over time. The Berrien Community Foundation has announced $280,000 in grants for area nonprofits and launched a $100,000 challenge match campaign to provide additional support to organizations facing funding challenges. Foundation President Lisa Cripps Downey says the announcement were made Wednesday during the foundation's 74th annual meeting and celebration at the Mendel Center. She says the additional campaign will help two Berrien County nonprofits dealing with a significant drop in funding.
22: The Berrien Community Foundation announced a $40,000 challenge match for Caring Connections in the Air Empowerment Center. So when the community raises $40,000, we will match that. And then another $30,000 challenge match for the Children's Advocacy Center.
20: Cripps Downey says the challenge campaign is also seeking another $30,000 for nonprofits that will be selected next year. The foundation announced a $50,000 Stephen E. Upton Love Your Community grant for the Resource Wednesdays and Feel Good Fridge program. Three $50,000 Carolyn's Kids grants went to the Children's Music Workshop, the Corwell Health Foundation, and the court-appointed special advocates of Southwest Michigan. Cripps Downey says more than 200 people attended the awards event. In the WSJM newsroom, I'm Ken Lundberg.
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24: You're going to continue to see impacts far beyond just the coast here in Northwest Florida.
23: Florida Governor Ron DeSantis. Says Isaias grows into a Category 3 hurricane. It's due to make landfall around Pensacola and could be a dangerous one, says ABC's Sam Champion.
25: Storm surge numbers have been lifted, so I want the coast to take this storm surge very seriously. Could be as high as 9 feet to 10 feet now. It has been a powerful storm. The eye changing shape, the eye wall shrinking here, but a good powerful storm. Weakening a little bit just before it makes the coastline likely, but I want you to think of this as a very powerful hurricane.
23: DHS Secretary Mark Wayne Mullen says ICE agents didn't know there was a child in the car when they opened fire on a man who was shot in New York City last night. That man said to have weaponized his vehicle trying to get away from ICE agents who were wearing construction vests. A new report from the Fed finds families headed by someone 75 or older are Americans' wealthiest now. This is ABC News.
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4: Daytime highs approaching 70 this afternoon under overcast skies with a slight chance of rain showers. Slight chance of rain showers tonight. Lows dip down to about 56. Mainly cloudy skies expected. Mainly cloudy skies tomorrow. Highs level off around 75. High temperatures reach up to 69 Sunday with a slight chance for showers. 75 sunshine mixed with clouds at times Monday. Right now, it's 57 degrees. That's your updated forecast. I'm meteorologist Paul Trombley.
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7: Finally, really did it. You maniac! 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
0: That is not from the debate last night between Mike Rogers and Abdul Al-Sayed, and whether he's a doctor or not was a big part of all the debating last night. If you didn't listen to it or watch it, we've got plenty of audio coming your way today. And who are you going to vote for? Have you already voted? Well, I know you want to get right to it, so we will throughout this hour. Let's just take a little something that Abdul Al-Sayed said before the debate, which gave, of course, his opponent Mike Rogers some fodder.
29: Israel, you seem to think Israel was a bigger threat than Iran to the United States. Do you agree?
30: Well, look, at the end of the day, our job is to address our issues diplomatically. But, you know, right now we are in the war in Iran in part because of the advocacy of the Israeli prime minister. There's no disagreement on that. He came to the Situation Room and advocated for the war. And we're now paying, what, $1,600 for it? Our gas, our groceries are unaffordable. And that's on top of the billions in tax dollars that we spend sending our money over there. Now, how we think about a threat, that's...
29: You're going to be a senator. What do you view as the biggest threat?
30: I've been more than extremely clear about this. I don't want our tax dollars being used to subsidize war abroad. I don't want our tax dollars being used to fund unconditionally foreign militaries. I think it's important that we be the first among equals to enforce international law against any and every country that breaks it. So this sort of like hypothetical, who's a bigger threat, is a dumb question. I'm sorry. But, you know, the big question is...
29: Maybe you said that about my questions. It's fine.
30: What is the public policy? We can shake hands again if you want.
29: Yeah, sure.
30: But what is the public policy we really want? You know what I mean? What is it that we want in the world? We want a world with less war. We want a world where our money is spent to build our schools here rather than to fund war and apartheid and genocide abroad. We want a world where all kids get to live their best, most dignified life. And, you know, when you think about our current public policy, whether it's a war in Iran we shouldn't be fighting or it's subsidizing a foreign military, that does not seem to me to be in the best interest of kids, all kids.
2: Thank you, press.
29: Thank you, guys. Thanks.
0: Thank you, press. Thank you, press. And that's what has people cranked up. John Cunningham on social media said he could not answer the question, which country is a bigger threat to the USA, Israel or Iran? He said that should disqualify him from being in the U.S. Senate. That's just one voice, but there are plenty of them echoing that. You're listening to Michael Patrick Shields. Krista Pike, remember the lady who survived her own execution? She scored a legal victory. The judge says now that the, you know, execution has been botched and she lived, she ought to get a new trial to figure out exactly what her punishment should be. So maybe she won't get the death penalty, and in this case, she would be the person who survived the death penalty, and who knows, might end up walking among us. Speaking of the death penalty, the Fort Hood shooter's execution will be live streamed on TV, according to Defense Secretary Pete Hegseth. He says, quote, we'll make sure that people are able to watch it, and it'll be a firing squad execution of Nidal Malik Hassan. And you know what? It's peculiar because a long time ago, effective people should be able to see it because it happens usually.

0: not talking about crucifixion, folks. Let's bring back crucifixion, a form of capital punishment that Christians and Jews of America can really appreciate. And I'd go a little further. I'd crucify people upside down. Like St. Peter, feet up, head down, and naked. I'd have naked upside down crucifixions on TV once a week at halftime of the Monday night football game. The Monday night crucifixions. You'd have people tuning in don't even care about football.
1: That's kind of what Pete Hegseth is talking about, isn't he? And in terms of Krista Pike surviving the botched lethal injection where they stabbed her two or three times and couldn't get a vein and all that sort of thing, well, George Carlin has an idea for that, too.
0: Enough nostalgia. What about some modern forms of capital punishment? How about we throw a guy off the World Trade Center and whoever he lands on wins the publisher's clearinghouse? Okay, something a little more sophisticated. You dip a guy in brown gravy and lock him in a small room with a Wolverine who's high on angel dust. There's one guy's not going to be f***ing with too many kids at the bus stop for a while, huh? Here's something really nice you could do. You shoot a guy out of a high-speed catapult right into a brick wall. Trouble is, it would be over too quick. No good for TV, you know? You'd have to do a whole bunch of guys right in a row. Rapid-fire capital punishment. 15 catapults. While you're shooting off one, you're loading up the others. Of course, every now and then, you would have to stop to clean off the wall. Cleanliness, right next to godliness.
1: Was filed by the U.S. Department of Justice. It was challenging a ban we have in Michigan on selling eggs from hens living in cages. Speaking of punishment, they were imprisoned in cages. The federal government lacks the standing to sue, but it didn't rule on if the cage-free egg law violates the Federal Egg Products Inspection Act. Now, listen, I wonder what George Hubka thinks of all this from Kalamazoo. Maybe we'll get in touch with him, but you know, this whole thing has to do with people's health and safety and animal cruelty as well. Michael Patrick Shields with you through the AT&T microphones. We're heard in Kalamazoo on WKZO and, of course, in Ferris State Country there, Big Rapids, WBRN, and the first and final home opener for Lawson Ice Arena at Western Michigan University was won by the Broncos 6-0 over Ferris State. That happened yesterday. Through the AT&T microphones, you're listening to Michael Patrick Shields on a lovely day with lots and lots and lots of debate coverage coming your way. Stay right there. We will be right here. And you can get us anytime you like through mibigshow.com. 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
6: So that means you're bought off by George Soros' family. That means that you're bought off by Hamas, Hezbollah, Al-Qaeda, those people who are supporting you, pour that money into your campaign.
7: This is
6: you
7: a very
6: begged
7: easy.
6: Chuck Schumer, begged Chuck Schumer. Matter of fact, you had to sneak by the trash cans in the back of the building to beg for that money. So here's a guy that's saying money out of politics until it gets to shove into
7: who's
6: his pocket.
7: For your ass?
6: That tells you,
7: who's
6: that tells you,
7: 10 seconds.
6: That absolutely tells you who he is. The guy on his staff that said he will say anything to get elected and tell you one thing one time and another the next time. He's a manufactured candidate.
7: We've come to the end of our discussion.
0: Former Congressman Mike Rogers laying into Dr. Abdul Al-Sayed, another thing that he questioned during yesterday's debate in Grand Rapids with Rick Albin as the moderator. Jimmy Green is on our AT&T line right now with reaction to this debate, the political commentator from the Saginaw area. Thank you for being here. Welcome back to the program.
8: Wow.
0: Yeah?
8: Wow.
0: Really?
8: Wow. I mean,
0: why do you say that?
8: Wow. I don't think I've seen a debate like that since, I think, that first Trump-Clinton debate. I mean, I know this is the first time I've ever heard the your mom and my mom. Wow. I don't think any one of them will be inviting the other one to a family cookout anytime soon. Wow. I mean, just wow. It was so personal, these attacks. And I would say that on both fronts. You know, it's almost like you wanted to run as an independent candidate and say, hi, I'm Jimmy Green. I'm running for Senate, and I'm neither a Muslim terrorist or a rich white guy. I mean, it was just crazy. I don't even know how much discernment there was in policy differences. And poor Rick Albin, holy moly. I mean, you talk about somebody who needs to be paid more money for moderation. That he certainly earned it on that one.
0: Yeah, there were some times he sounded a little desperate. He said, please, please, I have all these questions to get to.
8: Yeah, the talkovers were, I mean, they were numerous. And again, on both sides of the aisle. I don't know how somebody would make out of that. I think, again, people would probably come down more on their own camps as opposed to somebody moving on one side or the other. I do think, Mike, probably got a little more personal than El Sayed did, and I think that was primarily because he had, you know, the talking points on Israel and Iran, and he kept it in that context. Every now and then he'd talk about some of the economic differences between the two of them, you know, taxing the rich, the highest tax that, you know, in the country. It was much more personal, though. El Sayed, again, essentially tried to tie him into Trump. You know, he's rich. He's earned more money than anybody. I don't think he scored on any policy points at all, though. At least I don't.
0: Yeah, there was a lot of talk about yachts and houses and who's got money where in Egypt and what are you, a dual citizen or not. And then they got right down to whether he's a doctor actually or not.
8: Oh, yeah, that's what I mean. It was. I mean, they really dug into each other personally. You know, and again, I think a lot of us had heard this stuff before, but to see it actually play out on camera was a little discerning. I think you still wanted two adults in the room, which is what Rick Albin was trying to do, but they were both just kind of attacking each other, and they got a little infantile at one point, or I should say several points. But I don't know what people got out of that. You know, I mean, I think people got what the other camp was trying to project and has been trying to project throughout the campaign. So I think if that's the case, both scored their points. Wow.
0: What did you think of now? Abdul is ready, it seemed like, and he's very smooth. I thought he was, if you're just going on style points, that he was more smooth than Mike Rogers. Mike Rogers has been around a long time, but he seemed a little clunky. Am I wrong?
8: Yeah, no. I mean, he is a showman, and I'm talking about Abdul. He is. He's got incredible charisma. And again, you know, you're right. I mean, Mike Rogers came off as the, you know, clunky white Republican, you know, that kind of thing that people paint. He's certainly a poster child for it. And that's not a bad thing. But in contrast, I think Abdul just certainly came off as the better showman. No question about it. He's very articulate. But, you know, I think Mike tried to paint this. He's a Manchurian candidate. That might wind up carrying him through to November 3rd because he kept talking about he's a fraud. And I think that's what he's kind of alluding to. I think he went a little overboard on the terrorist piece of it. That gets to be a little more anti-Muslim sort of thing that makes people a little cringy. But those are his words, so.
0: Yeah, and Abdul was ready because he kept saying, yeah, I told you, he's going to want to make this about me when really it's about you. And can you afford gas? And can you afford groceries? And he kept retreating back to that. And I thought that was pretty crafty.
8: Yeah, it was. And I think, you know, Mike couldn't do anything but that. I mean, that was essentially Mike's attack point. So I think Abdul clearly was prepared. No question. I think he was much better prepared than Mike Rogers was for what was coming next. And I think he batted it out of the park whenever he got hit with, see, I told you so. See, I told you so. He'd make it about me. He hit those points pretty clearly.
0: Seems to me from the response that I watched and listened to that most people came away convinced their candidate won. And not only that, they try to project to the world that their candidate won no matter what they saw on the stage. Don't you agree?
8: Oh, absolutely. No question about it. And I kind of alluded to that at the beginning of our show. But I will tell you, it certainly represented the divide. If there was ever a debate that clearly showed the divide in this country, that was probably it right there. No question about it.
0: Well, thanks for being with us today again for your reaction, which comes down to one word, and that word is...
8: Wow.
0: Wow. From Jimmy Green. Thank you very much, Jimmy Green and Associates. And he says that when he watches the Saginaw hockey team, too. Wow. It's Michael Patrick Shields with you through the AT&T microphones. Blue Cross has Michigan covered head to toe, inside and out, ready to help with health and wellness resources for the body and mind. 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
13: Dave Duilio, the director of civic engagement at Oakland University. He's a distinguished professor there in the political science department.
14: The state deserves better from its candidates. 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
15: 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And Saturday's Powerball jackpot, $516 million. And I've already given away a number of those tickets. So somebody's going to win. Stay tuned for that. It is MPS through the AT&T microphones. Boy, Chuck Schumer, the senator. He posts, Abdul al-Sayed is on the road to being the next senator from Michigan, no matter how much bigoted BS a weak and desperate Donald Trump throws at him. And he didn't use the letters BS. He posted the real world, a word. Why do people think that it's okay now to use that kind of language? There was a Northern Michigan listener on WMKT who writes in, this debate is a joke. If anyone votes for that socialist jihadist, they should leave the country. So it is somebody who works in, well, Northern Michigan. I guess that's good enough to say. We'll leave it at that. You can send all the feedback you want to us at mibigshow.com. 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It's Michael Patrick Shields with you through the AT&T microphones. 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
17: Hi, I'm Ryan Mishler of St. Joe Monument Works. 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I want to promote prevention. Early detection increases the odds of survival for breast cancer, just as my mom caught it early, and I'm fortunate enough to have her 18 years later. So I just want to encourage all the women out there to have their annual mammograms because it could save your life.
0: 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I'm Michael Patrick Shields on News Talk Sports 94.9 WSJM.
18: A play some. Go ahead.
19: No, no. Well, let's do this. Let's open up this can of worms.
7: I'll give you.
19: I'll tell you what my mother did. She was a small.
18: You go after my mom.
19: I'm not going after your mom. What your mom was working at, I was going after that organization that was indicted for funneling money to Al Qaeda. Look, that's your mom. My mom worked at a local chamber of commerce. I'll put my mom up any day for that.
7: All right.
15: Yo, mama. Got to that in a U.S. Senate debate. Worms and mamas. It's Michael Patrick Shields with you through the AT&T microphones. I'm very pleased to be with you. Business Leaders for Michigan wants more jobs, higher personal income, and a healthy economy. 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And I would hope both of those candidates for the U.S. Senate yesterday want the same things, mamas or not. Mamas, don't let your babies grow up to be Senate candidates, or they could be in a fur-flying situation like we saw last night. Aaron Call was watching, the director of debate at the University of Michigan. He is the editor and co-author of a number of books. One of them is The State of the Union Is, Memorable Addresses of the Last 60 Years, and Debating the Donald. And Donald's name came up quite a bit yesterday in that debate in Grand Rapids. Thank you for being here today.
20: Great to be back.
15: What would you tell your students today in Ann Arbor about what you saw last night?
20: Yeah, I thought that, unfortunately, the debate was a little bit too much about the candidates, and I wish the more time was focused on issues. And, Abdul Sayed even said that I want this to be about, costs and the economy and things, but he really didn't stay disciplined to that message and kind of took the bait and kept engaging Mike Rogers when he was going on defensive and making attacks. And so he had the right point, but didn't have the discipline to avoid kind of getting, dragged down to the mud and having a lot of the debate focus on issues that I don't think a lot of the voters here in Michigan care about that much.
15: Do you think that Mike Rogers was, trying to recite through the points that he memorized in his head, the zingers and such?
20: Yeah, I think both, both candidates had zingers. Rogers probably realizes, hey, coming to the debate, I've got to go on the offensive. I need to make news. I have to try to, land a knockout punch or TKO because, probably not comfortable in kind of where he is in the debate. And I did very well against Haley Stevens in two of the debates and is known as, a pretty good talker and debater. So I think he had a lot of pressure on him. And you could tell right at the beginning of the debate, I thought Mike Rogers was very nervous, and the first 5 or 10 minutes was a really negative performance. But as the debate went on, I think he found his footing and, kind of got better. And given some of the expectations before the debate, I thought kind of did okay and went and did a little bit better as the debate progressed.
15: Aaron Call, I've interviewed for 21 years or more even Mike Rogers on this program as he was the chair of the House Intelligence Committee. He's a very fine communicator, never at a loss for words, usually creative. And I agree with you. When he came out of the box yesterday, sometimes he was trying to remember words. He was at a loss for words. It was as if he was trying to recite things that maybe he couldn't quite grab. And I wonder, who coaches the debater like that? Instead of just saying, look, man, you know this frontwards and backwards. Just go out there and be natural. That's the hardest thing to do, though, isn't it?
20: Yes, that's something that can't be coached by strategists and things. And a lot of times, these candidates have a lot of multiple voices in their ears, paid strategists, kind of friends, and they do mock debates, and they have stand-ins. And so a lot of time does go into this. But no, kind of that authenticity and kind of being yourself and seeming natural, which is very appealing to voters. That's something that can't be taught and you can't move into. It's just some politicians have it and some don't, and that kind of comes across very clearly in these political debates.
15: Do you think you and maybe I watch the debate differently, and that we're kind of intrigued in the showbiz style points part of it? Do you think the viewer or listener who hears this in clips and maybe doesn't sit down and watch it, I don't know, maybe they do, the real hardcores, but do you think they just make their decision based on what they hear in terms of policy or performance?
20: I think it's a combination of both, but you know, in this debate, I just felt the policy part was a lot more important. It's like, you know, gas prices are high and costs and the Iran war and there's all these issues. Which candidate can better try to end these issues that are really having negative impact on voters? And so with a lot of the snippets are just going to be negative. And I think, if anything, it's going to turn a lot of voters off. Those that maybe thought about voting may just say, oh, both of them, you know, pox on both their houses and not vote. And so I don't think there's going to be a lot of very favorable flips about, you know, issues and solutions to a lot of the issues plaguing the state. And it's just going to be kind of a back and forth fight. And that could just, you know, really turn off undecided the voters and just and say, oh, it's just kind of more of the same. And you know, neither of these candidates really are going to, you know, look out for me or benefit me. But, you know, if anything, if a lot of the negative is really focused on the debate, maybe outside will benefit a little bit because so much of the debate is centered around Trump and, you know, kind of tied to him. And so the parties of opposition really benefit when the public thinks negatively about candidates and they say, well, we want to just go against kind of what currently is in and maybe provide a new voice, a check against, you know, the current administration. And so maybe you can narrowly benefit from that, but I don't think either a candidate are going to look very good with the clips that are showed over and over this in social media after the debate.
15: Yeah, your book, Debating the Donald, made me think of yesterday, too, because it seems like in the governor's debate as well, he looms large over everything, positive and negative, it seems.
20: Yes, he's kind of the elephant that's not in the room. And, and yeah, I mean, he's, you know, his endorsements, his money, you know, his true social post can have such a big impact. And so I think that a lot of times the candidates can't be free to totally be themselves, knowing that, you know, there's the president could interject and have such a big influence over the campaign. So we don't get the total unfiltered, you know, free candidates until they're not worried about their elections and politics in the future. And so that definitely is restraining. And you know, so that's really, if Elfed has anything that kind of hangs out from the debate, it's that. They do a good job saying, you know, I have the ear of the president, so I can talk to the Commerce Secretary, the president, but yet, you know, the tariffs still exist, the Iran war is still going on, so the impact of all that is uncertain. But yeah, I think just not in Michigan, all over the country, the president and kind of views of him is, you know, really an obstacle for these candidates. And some of the candidates are good and they're qualified, but, you know, we'll just run into these headwinds right now that exist, just make their job tougher and tougher, especially inside the base themselves.
15: Just a minute to go. Aaron Call, University of Michigan, debate coach. I presume you watched the governor's debate earlier this week. Was Jocelyn Benson a little bit unusually twitchy?
20: Yeah, I think you could say that. I think, you know, she was probably hurt by refusing to debate against her any primary candidates. So she was totally out of practice, and just as the Secretary of State, you know, they don't have as many debates and experience. Mm-hmm. And where John James was tested in the primary and also several previous occasions. And so, yes, I think that definitely did hurt her. And maybe she could redo the decision. Maybe she would.
15: Go blah a blue. Aaron Call, Michael Patrick Shields with you. Politics is our family business in Medias Tot Virtus. The truth is in the middle.
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0: You're going to find out that this guy is not what he says he is. He is actually selling the best con I think I've ever seen.
1: The reason he's flip-flopping has nothing to do with policy, has nothing to do with your costs, has everything to do with his sagging poll numbers.
2: Flip-flopping? What are you talking about? This is the debate that you had yesterday between candidates for United States Senate. One of these two is going to join the most exclusive club in the world. 100 people for 6 years. And Kyle Malin, watching closely, he knows both of these people very well, having covered them as the editor of MIRS News, MIRSnews.com. You can subscribe like we do and get the skinny all the time on politics. Welcome back to the airwaves as we have the Larry King theme music playing in the background for you there. You're not old enough to remember that show overnight, probably, and I congratulate you on that, but... was there nothing new under the sun yesterday from either of these candidates?
3: Oh, man. You know what I found most striking, Michael Patrick, is how Mike Rogers went to Abdul al-Sayed with the accusations that his family members are connected to terrorism. And Abdul didn't really engage with him as far as, like, recognizing or disputing the allegations, except at one point when he basically challenged Mike Rogers to call him a terrorist. Just egged him on, said, go ahead, do it. I know you want to. Go ahead and challenge, go ahead and call me a terrorist. I want to hear it. And Mike Rogers, I don't think it landed. And the reason is because he's never done kind of like the legwork on this. I mean, he's had these right-wing media outlets make these accusations about Abdul al-Sayed's sister, about his mom, about connections to Al-Qaeda and Hamas, but he himself has never gone out and tried to sell this to the media as a campaign issue. And the problem is that the mainstream media, by and large, hasn't really paid this all that much attention because Rogers himself hasn't paid himself that much attention until yesterday. And so when you bust something like that out, it kind of glazes over people because they recognize the attacks, but there's no basis to it. There's nothing that they can attach it to. So our reporter yesterday after the debate asked Mike Rogers, so Mike Rogers had a scrum, and our reporter asked him loudly 4 times, where did you get this information? What are you talking about? Where did you get this information? She got ignored. She got shut down. And it was only after Rogers was done that a consultant came in and started blurting out some names. Well, you should check out this person. You should check out that person. And she said, okay, well, I'm not familiar with Arabic names. Can you send me a list so we can, like, double check it? And she never got a list, of course. So, you know, this isn't 2001. This isn't like the aftermath of September 11. And what we're seeing is that people under 40 just don't take this terrorism stuff the same way as people my age at 50 and over do when we went through that. And so Mike Rogers' approach here of trying to be the law and order cop who used to work for the FBI and, has all these cops behind him and Abdul's the terrorist, it's not sticking because people don't believe it and it hasn't been attached. And people just use these attacks as hyperbole and just let it slide. And so in that respect, I don't think Mike Rogers got what he was looking for in that debate.
2: Here was former Congressman Rogers talking about October 7th.
4: Tell you this one thing. Today or yesterday was October 7th. This is why you should get absolutely angry. He could not bring himself to even acknowledge the pain, the terrorism, the rape, the murders, cutting off of women's breasts, putting children in ovens and killing them in front of their families. Could not even muster.
5: So I've condemned that.
4: He could not even muster.
5: I've condemned that. I didn't turn it into political theater like you just did.
4: He did not.
5: So
4: all right, let me tell you this.
5: I just need to respond.
4: No.
5: I didn't turn into political theater.
4: He's interrupted me for about half of my time.
5: So I'm so sorry, but like, I'm not somebody who tries to make political theater out of other people's pain.
4: Your whole campaign is political theater.
5: And you turn it into political theater. I'm sorry.
4: Including putting on a white jacket.
6: Gentlemen. We're going to take a break from this pleasant conversation. And when we come back, we're going to talk about...
2: Yeah, Mike Rogers. You know him very well, Kyle Malin, for a long time. That is, feels manufactured to me. Am I wrong?
3: No, I don't think you're wrong at all. I mean, I listened to your last guest, and I agree that what has happened in a lot of cases is that these people are overcoached. Mike Rogers is naturally a very good politician. He comes across very well one-on-one. He comes across very good in small groups. He just comes across well altogether. But I think he's been placed in kind of a defensive position, and he feels like he's got a treasure trove of negatives against Abdul El-Sayed, but instead of, like, letting it happen naturally, he's kind of forcing the issue. The whole doctor-physician thing just doesn't hit either, because Abdul's had a job in medicine overseeing a health department. And he's not portraying himself as a family doctor. You know, and I think there was one candidate a few years ago who actually had an ad where he was portraying himself as like a family doctor in an ad when he wasn't one. But Abdul's never done that. He's never portrayed himself as someone who sees patients. So the attack there in that case, again, doesn't land. And I think it goes back to your previous point, Michael Patrick. I mean, these are consultants who think that they have some great hits against Abdul, and instead of letting it happen naturally, they force the issue, and it just doesn't land.
2: Remember Terry Lynn Land's candidacy for U.S. Senate? I felt the same thing happened to her. She was a good communicator, knew her stuff, and then when she got in the role of Senate candidate, somebody got to her, and she stiffened up, and she started using national talking points, and we all know how that ended.
3: Yeah, it was terrible. No, I absolutely remember that. And I actually thought the same thing during the governor's debate earlier this week, that neither of the candidates necessarily felt natural. Like, the only natural part was near the end when Alvin asked what their favorite vacation spot in Michigan was.
2: Even that was a little bit of CYA. I like all the places in Michigan, though. Kyle Malin, thank you for being the voice of reason. MIRS News.
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2: 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I don't know if he talks much baseball, but we're going to. Major League Baseball, Tony Cuthbert has proposed to shorten the regular season from 162 games to 154 games and expand the division series, as we talked about yesterday, to best of seven.
16: I'm behind that, and with the shortened season, it will guarantee an off day for each team every single week, so I would imagine the players have got to like that. And then there's some goofy aspect of it, too, where if you're the number one seed or the higher seed, let's say, you get to pick your opponent in the playoffs, which might be interesting as well. I don't know if the players are going to go with this. This is the proposal, and it's going to also, they're going to have to find a way to have a salary cap, and I just don't see the Players Association agreeing to anything like that. So while we have baseball right now, you better take advantage of it, because other than minor league baseball, you might not see anything next season. And the Guardians, they staved off elimination once again. They beat the White Sox 9-5 in Chicago, so the best of five series will shift back to Cleveland for a winner take all game five on Saturday, and then the winner will take on the Tampa Bay Rays on Monday. The NLCS, those two teams are just sitting there. The Milwaukee Brewers are hosting the two-time defending World Series champion Los Angeles Dodgers for Game 1. That will be on Sunday. We did have a Thursday night football game last night. Many thought the Cowboys would go on to blow out the winless Buccaneers. That did not happen. The Bucs winners, their first win of the season, 24-16 in Arlington. So that is a bit of a surprise there. The Lions take on the Cardinals on Sunday. That is in Glendale. College football, Michigan is idle, thankfully. Michigan State has homecoming. They bring in Illinois tomorrow. The Red Wings hope to build off their first win of the season. They close out their four-game homestand tonight, and they bring in an original 30 team, I guess you could say. The Seattle Kraken will be in downtown Detroit. And I know you want to know, Yokohama Country Club in Japan, the PGA Tour is there, and right now the leader is Jacob Bridgman. I'll see you there. That's brought to you by Dean Transportation.
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19: I'm Ken Lundberg. The candidates for U.S. Senate in Michigan traded personal attacks, clashed over foreign policy, immigration, and the economy during the first primetime debate in Grand Rapids. The hour-long debate featuring Democratic U.S. Senate candidate Abdul Al-Sayed and Republican Mike Rogers included repeated interruptions, with the candidates continuing to argue even during commercial breaks. Both called for pausing the gas tax amid high energy prices and questioned U.S. trade tensions with Canada. Rogers said the war with Iran should end. Saeed criticized the Trump administration's handling of the conflict and called for a diplomatic solution. The candidates also disagreed over U.S. military aid to Israel, immigration enforcement, and health care policy. Rogers criticized Al-Sayed's positions on Israel and his supporters. Al-Sayed accused Rogers of being too closely aligned with President Donald Trump. The candidates are set to debate again next week. They're competing for the Senate seat being vacated by retiring Democrat Gary Peters. The state of Michigan says the agreement behind the Berrien, Cass, and Van Buren counties Workforce Development Board may never have taken effect, and it's telling the three counties to now write a new one. In a letter to the counties this week, the Department of Labor and Economic Opportunity says, quote, a structural defect does currently exist, and the fix is a new agreement among the three counties. If they can't agree, the state says federal law allows the governor to appoint the board. The state says it searched the Secretary of State's records last month and found no record that the 2000 agreement was ever filed. That's the step state law requires before it can take effect. Asked whether the agreement is in effect, the state said no. The board has operated as Connexus Group for more than two decades. Berrien County's attorney says the counties were already building a new agreement anyway, and the state's findings confirm the county's direction. The county's committee is set to meet again on October 16. The Van Buren County Road Commission is working to repair a section of road that collapsed because of a sinkhole before winter. County Road 378 remains closed between 66th Street and County Road 687 in Bangor Township. The road is a major route connecting the Bangor area with Covert and South Haven. Road Commission spokesperson Lene Rader said on Thursday that the sinkhole began small but quickly expanded.
20: We're looking at about a 6x6, maybe 5x5, very, very large void under the road.
19: Rader says a county drain pipe beneath the road collapsed, meaning the county drain commissioner will need to be involved for the repair.
20: The drain commission has been amazing. They were out here the day we notified them about it, which was Friday. They came out and they gave us all the information that we needed. We've put everything together, and our engineering department is currently accepting quotes from different companies to make sure that our tax dollars are spent in the very best way possible.
19: In the WSJM newsroom, I'm Ken Lundberg.

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0: We struck out. How does that help you? 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

0: guys aren't trained to be hitters. They're swingers.
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1: This is Dan Patrick.
2: Welcome, welcome, welcome. We made it to a Friday. It's a meat Friday at that. We'll have the menu. It's the day before the big day. 10-10-1969, when Todd Fritz came into this world. So it's not your birthday, but it's the day before your birthday.
3: Birthday Eve.
2: Eve, yes.
3: My last day of being 56.
2: Would it be the fortnight, Todd?
3: Maybe. We can call it that. I already have plans if things don't go the way I'd like them to go with the missus. I'm going to say, this is your last chance to be with a 56-year-old. Is that a good line? If it starts getting late in the evening and nothing's happened yet, I was going to go with that. Because starting tomorrow, the youngest person, if things go well, the youngest person you're ever going to be with is going to be 57. So last chance to be with a 56-year-old. You make the call.
2: Good luck with that.
3: Yeah.
2: So Todd is here, ready to go. Dylan in the back row. We got Marvin and Paulie up front, yours truly. And the back room guys. Let's get the menu out of the way because the menu has to do with Fritzy.
4: It does, Dan. So we have a Todd classic. Everything bagel, pigs in a blanket.
3: No way.
4: Smoked tuna subs.
3: Oh, my goodness.
4: Chicken parm grinders.
3: What?
4: And then perhaps a special little birthday surprise as well.
2: Okay. Is the gift that I'm giving him the 30-pack of Mountain Dew?
4: No, it's actually a 36-pack.
2: Oh, okay.
4: But yes.
2: Even better. Happy birthday, Todd.
3: Thank you very much. I saw that out there. I hope there wasn't going to be a surprise, but I did see a load of Mountain Dew sitting there on the kitchen counter.
2: It is a load of Mountain Dew. I even chastised some of the guys who went out and got it. I said, no, you can't do this to Todd. I mean, you're putting, car coolant in his body. It looks like antifreeze.
3: Makes your intestines glow in the dark. That's a fact.
2: Yes, Dylan.
4: I actually crunched the numbers because I looked at the back of the case at the nutrition facts. And I figured out it's a month's worth of sugar in that box.
2: Awesome.
4: An entire month.
2: That's great. Who has it better than we do?
5: Nobody.
2: All righty. Meet Friday. 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Stat of the day, as always, brought to you by Panini America, the official trading cards of the Dan Patrick Show. Baseball playoffs. We have a game 5 on Saturday with Cleveland over Chicago. And we'll talk some baseball with John Smoltz. The big news, the big headline, the Buccaneers handle the Cowboys 24-16. And a lot of fallout there, a lot of opinions on this. And granted, it's a standalone game, so everybody has an opinion. That's the referendum that you always have with these, a Sunday night game, a Thursday night game, a Monday night game. Same old Cowboys, when you think about it. Tampa Bay comes in, undrafted quarterback, free agent, and you're in Dallas. Now you have Dallas who beefed up their defense to stop the run. That was priority number one and number two and number three in the offseason, the defense. We got the greatest offense in football. Now all we need to do is have a competitive defense. So they do have an offense capable of putting up points, but they only scored 16 last night. But the defense equally capable of allowing points as well. And Thursday night, one word, embarrassing. The Cowboys gave up 419 yards to an undrafted rookie quarterback playing on the road in his second career start. Dallas managed one sack, didn't force a turnover. Tough to win games that way. And this should have been an easier game. I know they're all pros and everybody gets paid. They're professionals. But this has to be frustrating for Dallas. Because they invested in fixing the problem. They don't need the defense to dominate every Sunday or Thursday. They just need to stop making opposing quarterbacks look like stars. And until then, Dallas will stay dangerously predictable. How about that? Great offense, terrible defense, same old Cowboys. Embarrassing, that's the word. Dak Prescott after the game.
6: To use the word embarrassing, is tough. I feel like I'm discrediting the NFL if I use that, and particularly the Tampa Bay Bucks and a great Todd Bowles coach and defensive coach team. The plan and what they did tonight is the reason for that. And so to say embarrassing, I think I'd be discrediting them. And but we're definitely supposed to win this game. This is a game, you know, that was a game we're supposed to have on paper or whichever way you want to look at it. And I think Shotty said it best in the locker room. In this league, you've got to win the games you're supposed to win. And when a winless team comes into your home stadium on a Thursday night primetime game, yeah, we're supposed to win that. And so it sucks and right up there close to embarrassing, but I don't know if I would say that.
2: No, it is embarrassing. You can say it. Cowboys are allowing 168 rushing yards per game, most in the NFL. And the Buccaneers almost let the Cowboys back in this game. They went for it on fourth and goal, up 21. Why not kick the field goal, and now you're up three scores? I don't understand it. And it's weird. It was one of those, I go, boy, if Dallas comes back to win this, Todd Bowles may not make it back to Tampa. But, you know, you're able to go up three scores. So you're at the goal line. You can go up three scores, up 17 points. I had it wrong there. But still trying to understand what that – I didn't understand that you're going to go for it there in three scores. And then you allow Dallas to go down the field. Deron Bland.
7: Oh.
2: Mr. Pick Six.
7: Oh.
4: Yikes.
2: Could have had a pick six. He had a bad game. Bad game. And he made a living, got a contract on jumping these routes when he had, what, six pick sixes? Hey, that's my signature. You had that. You're going to go in for a score. Emblematic of the night with the Dallas Cowboys. And I've praised Jerry Jones for what he's doing. He's aggressive. You know, he went out and got Joey Porter Jr., who got sick and couldn't suit up. But you went out and you strengthened your defense. You did what you were supposed to do. And you do have a very good offense. But that's another problem here. You scored 16 points at home. And yes, I can give Todd Bowles a lot of credit here. And Tampa did play. You know, Tampa knew what their game plan was and they followed their game plan. I think that's really important. Yes, Dylan.
4: Yeah, the Todd Bowles not kicking the field goal to go up three scores, it was so obvious in the moment that you start questioning yourself, where you're like, am I missing something here? And obviously, if this game ended differently, that would be a colossal mistake.
2: Yep, I really thought that Todd Bowles could lose his job last night. And I kept wondering, you know, with the analytics, and you're going doing the math, or you're going to go for two after you score a touchdown. Do you need to go for two then? How about you kick the extra point? And then you wait until if you get another opportunity there. But Tampa Bay played better than the Cowboys last night. And they had a better game plan. And they ran the football on a defense that is not supposed to allow you to run the ball on them. And your secondary should have made plays, could have made plays, didn't make plays. But the greatest offense in football certainly didn't look like it. It's almost as if they kept going, yeah, we'll flip this on at some point. And then all of a sudden, they get momentum. All of a sudden, Jalen Daniels is like, I'm comfortable here. And give him credit. He played well. Didn't force anything. I thought he was going to run more. But that's one of those where this is a division that's there for the taking. Like, what are you doing? And if Dallas doesn't get to the playoffs or doesn't do damage in the postseason, boy, that's where you go. He's not here. He's not here. He's not here. We got to change things. And you have a defensive coordinator who, I'm going to bring back what Gerald McCoy said. So he's an analyst, former defensive player, great defensive player. And he really had something telling to say earlier this week, when we talked about the Dallas Cowboys, and he brought up the Cowboys defensive coordinator, Christian Parker.
8: What they've done, and I won't blame Jerry and Steven for the people they brought in, because they brought in all the right pieces. They drafted well, Kenny and Quinnen and Rashawn Gary and the guys you drafted. You just traded for a cover corner, and you're doing everything necessary. The execution of getting a defensive coordinator that can put it together is where they messed up. So Christian Parker was in Philly as a DB's coach, and they like, oh, well, look at Quinyon Mitchell and Cooper DeJean. Those guys are already good. That's a first-round pick and a second-round pick that got put in a Vic Fangio defensive scheme that was already working. All he did is say, hey, this is your ability alignment. You can cheat over here and do this a little bit. And then they went and did it. But they also had guys around in the scheme that made it work. So they said, hey, this is the Wiz kid. Oh, and he was in Philly. We could steal one of their guys and bring him over to Dallas. Well, it's a difference in passing, acing the math test, and actually putting the curriculum together and teaching the class. Christian Parker's in over his head. He put together a scheme where it has no identity, and he has guys all

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1: All right, Dan, well, I'm going to see if you can guess who this one's from. If your birthday falls on the weekend, should your boss and colleagues do something special for you on Friday? Certainly, or tough luck, it's not necessary.
0: I would say we've geared an entire meal for you.
2: So. I'm asking for a friend. It's just fun for anyone in any line of work. If your birthday at any place of business, you know, is on the weekend, what do you do on the Friday? Or like, well, it's not your birthday. Who cares?
0: Depends on if they like you or not.
2: It does depend on if they like
0: you. I mean, that's a big issue if they like you
2: Assuming
0: or not.
2: Assuming they generally enjoy your company.
0: I don't know.
2: And you do a decent job at that place of business. Should it be acknowledged on a day that's not your birthday?
0: All right, raise your hand if you like Todd.
2: Your hand didn't go up particularly high there for those just listening on the radio.
1: That was half-mast.
0: I had to think about it. So we're doing something today for you.
2: But for our radio, what is, I saw you barely open your head as if you have an elbow injury of some sort.
0: Todd, did I have shoulder surgery?
2: This isn't an opportunity for you to complain about all your surgeries. It's about the day before my birthday.
0: I know, but I couldn't, I could barely get my arm up.
2: I've seen you lift your arm on the basketball hoop lot higher than that.
0: I can't shoot anymore.
2: I'm not buying that.
0: I had to retire. Now I go out there, I rebound for Marvin. I can't shoot anymore. That's it.
2: I apologize. I didn't realize how bad your shoulder was. That was insensitive on my part. Take that back. But seriously, what are you guys doing for my
0: birthday? Dylan, what are you thinking here? Are you going to settle on this poll question? You got another one for me?
1: We got some other options.
0: All right. How about that?
1: The main reason the Cowboys lost at home last night to the winless Bucks is looking past your opponent, Brian Schottenheimer, or the Cowboys just aren't a very good football team, or the Bucks are squirrely.
0: I'm still trying to figure that. The further along it went, and we had a Danny cast where we're watching the game with Shea and Irving. Andrew Perloff was here. We had a whole crew watching it. And the further it went along, I just kept thinking, the Cowboys are allowing Tampa to build up confidence here. Because the last thing you want to allow to happen is a rookie quarterback, an undrafted free agent, to get confidence. And that's what happened last night. Where you're just going, man, I don't think they're afraid of the Cowboys. That great offense and that great run defense, they're not afraid. And if you're not going to put any pressure, you don't get a sack, no turnovers, and you hit him one time. And you're at home. It's a short work week for Tampa to travel to Dallas. And that's the showing. I guess you got to start with Brian Schottenheimer. They call him Shoddy. And, I mean, you didn't stop the run. You had opportunities. You didn't take advantage of them. Embarrassing is the word. All right, we'll take a break. We'll settle on our poll question. Phone calls always welcome. In fact, when we come back, we pay tribute to the greatest phone caller in our show's history. Nobody did it better than this person. We pay tribute after this. College football is back. 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

0: settle on a poll question. Get some more phone calls coming up. I mentioned when we were going to commercial break, we pay tribute to the greatest caller that we have had in the history of this show. And we lost Chris in Syracuse. Passed away a couple of weeks ago. And he was like family to us. He was part of the show. He was integral. And he really did a tutorial every time he called in on how to call into a show. He had energy. It was well thought out. He loved the show. The show was so important to him. And I don't have a lot of details on anything other than he passed away. Paulie did a great job in reaching out, just trying to find out some details. And then we found out just how important the show was. I'd never met him, only over the phone. His twin sister said that they thought about driving here one day and surprising us. And Chris said, no, that I shouldn't do that. Even when Chris became this sort of celebrity in the where he lives in Syracuse, so locally, one of the TV networks went out and interviewed him, but he said, you got to do it where you can't see my face, because he didn't want me to know what he looked like. He asked for permission from Paulie to say, hey, I'm going to do this. Is it okay? And Paulie said, of course. And he said, well, I'm not going to have them show my face because I don't want Dan to know what I look like. I want him to imagine what I look like. He was 63 years of age. He took care of his parents. I think he was probably off the show for 10 years only because he's taking care of his parents who were in a nursing home. And then he was at the nursing home so much, he took a job at the nursing home. And his twin sister said he always cared about others more than he cared about himself. Here's just a little of Chris in Syracuse. Chris in Syracuse. Chris in Syracuse. Chris in Syracuse leads us off this morning. Hi, Chris. What do you have for me?
1: Hey, thanks, Dan. I want to comment on last night's game. So I'm going to weigh in on the poll and a question for you.
0: This isn't the Chris in Syracuse.
1: Yeah, it is, Dan.
2: Whoa! This is better than the 62 home runs.
0: Yes!
2: Yes!
1: Roger that. Judgment Day has arrived.
0: Hey, you might have waited a couple more years to call in, Chris.
2: Good to have you back.
1: I know when it became so fashionable to turn Todd into a human pinata, and I know it's joking. I know most of it's joking. You don't mess with Todd Fritz. You just don't do it.
0: The person who sets the example of how to be a caller to a sports show, Chris in Syracuse. Yeah, Paulie.
2: Chris was a great guy on the air back in the early days when we needed people like him. And he was so selfless. Like, he would ask permission, like you said, to do things. I got a hold of his brother-in-law and his twin sister, and they told me so many stories about he led the family in sports. He would buy tickets and take the cousins and the nephews, and he would drive. And like you said, he stayed working at the local nursing home after his mother passed away. And he had so many opportunities to parlay this into something. But he's like, no, only if it's good for the show. And, you know, Chris once sent a letter to me thanking us for letting him be on the show, letting him. And you know, part of the bit was we didn't know what he looked like. And he goes, I enclosed a picture. And I'm like, no, I don't want to see it. The picture was Chris in the back of his backyard from at least 100 yards away, and you couldn't see him at all. And I started laughing. And, you know, he was on the show just 3 weeks ago, and he was funny then. And this is a tough one.
0: Yeah, and, you know, because I always talk to Tyler about the phone calls. And, you know, he's built up a rapport, whether it's Buddha or James in Virginia, you know, Red in Georgia, Gus, you know, a lot of great callers. But when we first started this, you know, we weren't on very many radio stations and we weren't getting phone calls. I mean, the phone calls are always every single day. You know, the lines are full. It's hard to get in. But back then, Chris in Syracuse, he was almost like that voice that was saying, hey, I'm listening, because, you know, we weren't on very many radio stations. But He was really important to this show. And I looked forward to whenever I'd see his name up there on the screen that say Chris in Syracuse. And, you know, I talked to Tyler and, you know, he's broken up.

0: Yeah, man. It's hard if you're kind of new to the show to know how important Chris was in those first years. And he would make jokes, inside jokes, callbacks, show history. He was like our ombudsman with a sense of humor. And, you know, we have a high threshold here. And he was awesome at what he did.
1: Yeah, and he looked out for Todd. He did. Because he always wanted to make sure that we were treating everybody the same and that we weren't picking on Todd. And you know, it was a ritual. But imagine he went 10 years that he couldn't listen to the show, call into the show because he's taking care of his parents.
0: He sent me a picture once of his apartment, and it was like a Viking shrine. And he had one of those old chairs, those helmet chairs that he sat in it, but then he covered up his face. and you know, to have him, like, he called in once after a couple years off, right before Christmas. And if you saw the video of it, we're like joyous. So I hope his family understands what he meant to the show.
1: Oh, I'm sure they do. Tough act to follow, anybody calling in. But we have great callers, but that's the relationship we've built. So, all righty. Let's settle on a poll question and get some phone calls here. I feel bad for the people who are calling in now to live up to Chris in Syracuse. Yeah, Pauline.
0: The Chris in Syracuse hotline, the CIS hotline.
1: Yeah. All right, Dylan, what are we going to go with in hour one?
2: Well, we had Todd's selfish one up there already. What else we got? I'm not a fan of either team last night, but I love that the Cowboys lost at home to the winless Bucks. I feel bad for Dallas somehow. Or, wait, may botch that. Those are the only two options.
1: All right. Let's see. David in Ohio. Hi, David. What do you have for me today?
3: Hey, how's it going, Dan? Happy Meet Friday. Got a stat of the day here for you. The Tampa Bay Buccaneers were 8.5-point dogs going into Dallas to face the Cowboys, despite being 0-4 and starting a rookie quarterback. And they won outright 24-16. The last time the Cowboys lost at home to a team that entered 0-4 was October 19th, 1975, when the Packers beat Dallas 19-17, which was 51 years ago. Jerry Jones has spent billions building a football cathedral, and the Buccaneers just turned it into a pirate ship. An 0-4 team, rookie quarterback, 8.5-point dog, and Dallas still found a way to walk the plank. Thanks, Dan.
1: All right. Thank you, David. It's one night. It's a standalone game. It's an off night. Because it's the Cowboys, then, you know, we exacerbate this. This is big. But you got the Packers and Eagles. And these two teams aren't that great. Packers and Eagles. They're still trying to find their rhythm as well. And everything can be fine. And you can win this division. And you can still be a force in the playoffs. But this at home is unacceptable and embarrassing. Now we're going to find out how good Brian Schottenheimer is. How good their defensive coordinator is. How good that defensive line is. How good the greatest offense in football is. Now we find out. And it could be just one of those games where we look back and say, man, what happened there? I don't know. But it just felt like it's going to hurt at the end of the season. And that's why I always talk about this. I always talk about these games now because we get to the end of the season and we're like, you better win this game. Well, you better win this game because you lost that game. And if you're going to make the playoffs, have home field advantage, win these games. Because there's no excuse for that. Yes, Marvin.
4: You always talk about the end of the season. Week 18, you don't want to be sitting at a monitor looking, hoping another team loses when you could have taken care of business and that wouldn't have been an issue. That happens every single year. You talked about the Bengals. Was that a couple years ago?
1: Yeah.
4: And you were like, hey, week 4 or whatever against the Patriots, you have to win those games so you're not in that position.
1: Well, when you lose to the Raiders as the Bengals did last year, and you start out, and I go, that's the kind of game that cost you at the end of the year. And what happened? It cost the Bengals at the end of the year. Win these games. Then you don't worry about week 18, week 17. That's part of the problem. Dallas went through the motions last night. And they got exposed. They got exposed as a defense that's not ready to be formidable. Even top 15, which I would accept. If they're a top 15 defense, they're going to have a great season. But the problem is, what are you doing? You don't get to the quarterback. You don't stop the run. Your secondary's making mistakes. Dak throws two picks. Yes, Dylan.
2: Yeah, and that's such a winnable division right now, too. And it's like, if the Cowboys win that last night, then they go, they have the Packers, the Eagles, the Cardinals, and the Colts. Like, that's a nice five-game stretch that they should capitalize on. And they're off to a bad start.
1: I think it's four games, isn't it?
2: Well, including last night.
1: Oh. Well, they lost that one already.
2: Yeah, so they're off to a bad start.
1: Yes, Paul.
0: Okay, the NFC East, Giants, Eagles, Cowboys, Commanders. It's hard to picture any of those teams in the Super Bowl. I know it's early.
1: Right now.
0: Yeah, completely.
1: Well, if you're going to look at a team, it would be Dallas out of that group for me, because Philadelphia is all banged up. Now they got to go to London. They're a big underdog against Jacksonville. The Commanders can't keep their quarterback healthy or their backup quarterback healthy. You got the Giants with Jameis Winston, who giveth and taketh away. Like, Dallas should be looking at this and saying, we're a 12-win team. Yes, Dylan.
2: I actually think it's pretty impressive what John Harbaugh's done with the Giants thus far. I mean, obviously, right off out the gate, things went south. You lose your quarterback. The fact that the Giants are sitting at 3-1 right now is kind of a testament to shaking things up a little bit.
1: Yeah, they're okay.
2: They're not great.
1: No. But all you have to do is be competitive in that division.
2: Win ugly.
1: And you've already beaten the Cowboys once. But that's a division where it looked formidable. I don't think it is now, but you can't afford the, like, these losses may not cost you the division, but they might cost you home field advantage. And that is the bigger picture that Cowboy fans are looking for. Hey, you want to have 10 wins and go in and lose in the first round like you always do? Here you go. After all that talk, after all the discussion, after all the moves, your first round draft pick, the guys you traded for. You got rid of Micah Parsons, who, by the way, might be ready to play for the Packers when you see them next week, which would be interesting. All right, a few more phone calls in here. Jack in Ann Arbor. Hi, Jack. What do you have for me today?
5: Hey, Dan. First time, long time. 6'2", 220. And really sad about Chris. Wanted to call in and share one of my favorite recent memories from him. You know, whenever he hops on, I tend to listen during work, and whenever he hops on, he got my attention. And this past April Fool's Day, you know, he called in and did exactly what not to do as a caller, asking how you are, laughing at his own jokes, awkward silences. And so just getting right into it. And, you know, that really tickled me because it seems to really confuse you. He's the ultimate pro. So,
1: yes, definitely. You're right. And I was kind of like, wait a minute. What is Chris doing? Asking me how I'm feeling and laughing at his jokes. And I go, that's not the tutorial, Chris. What are we doing? Yeah, Paul.
0: That's a great reference. It was April 1st. I forgot about it. And Chris tanked the phone call.
1: He did.
0: And we're like, what is he doing?
1: It was awesome. It was awesome. It was like April Fool's. Chris is going to act like the caller that I don't like to get. Thank you, Jack. Chris in Rochester. Hi, Chris. What do you have?
6: Yeah, good morning, Dan. First time, long time. 5'10", 172. Yeah, just real quick, I thought the tribute you guys just gave to Chris was extremely nice. He's close to me. I'm an hour away from Syracuse. I'll be in Cuse this weekend for a jam band concert. And I just wanted to say I enjoyed his call-ins and I enjoyed his conversation a lot. Quick birthday shout-out to Todd. Happy birthday. And about the game last night, I just thought Dallas was completely outplayed on both sides of the ball. I usually stick up for Dak, and I stick up for the Cowboys once in a while because I feel like everyone hates on them. But I thought Tampa Bay just came out defense, offense, and just completely outplayed them.
1: Yeah, you look at rushing yards. They outrushed Dallas by almost 200 yards. Time of possession. Like that drive they had in the first quarter, they had the ball almost 40 minutes. Dallas had three turnovers. Jalen Daniels, one touchdown, no interceptions. Jason in South Dakota. Hi, Jason.
7: Hi, DP. Sorry, eating breakfast here. Long, long time listener, first time caller. 6 foot, a fairly hard 190. Oh, yeah. Wow. Good to be with you guys. Tough news about Chris in Syracuse.
1: Yeah.
7: Rest in peace, man. And happy thoughts to the family. What a guy. I wanted to just briefly touch on, I saw Magnus Farrell on the Jimmy Fallon show last week.
1: Yep.
7: Will Farrell's eldest son. I was really impressed. I really liked his music. It's like smooth jazz, but poppy. I'd recommend people looking it up. And then I have a pie to the face bet for Paulie. My South Dakota Coyotes are going to whoop up on the Southern Illinois Salukis this coming Saturday at 1 p.m. Central.
0: An FCS football bet? You hit me in my wheelhouse. South Dakota's pretty good.
1: Yeah.
0: They're really good. I'm going to need a couple points there. This is a toughie. I can't take it. Wow. I love Southern, but call it like I see it.
1: What is the points? What's the line on that game, Jason?
7: Oh, that's a good question. I didn't come with that. I would expect we're favored by a touchdown.
1: Yeah. I don't think Paulie has as much faith in his Salukis as you do with South Dakota. He's going to pass on that. Let me take a break. I watched the game last night with Shea and Irving, and we had a watch party. And, boy, that third quarter was rough for Shea and Irving because Tampa set the tone, came out. All of a sudden, they go down, get a touchdown. And now he realizes Dallas is going to be in trouble the rest of the way. Maybe we'll hear from him. And, he wasn't drinking. He doesn't do anything anymore. Maybe he should, but he just – even with his bipolar meds, he needed a seatbelt last night because he was angry. He just called. You know what? Let me take a break. We'll do our play of the day up next.

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5: 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We had a Danny cast last night and a watch party, and that meant Shea and Irving, big Cowboy fan. We had some of the backroom guys as well. Marvin was there. Dylan was there. Big Day Ray. So it was a lot of fun. And you're right. The watch party is you get to watch us watch the game. And Shea and Irving joining us on the program. I'm not going to ask you how you're feeling because I know how you're feeling. But how are you feeling, Shea?
6: Danny, I'm depressed. I'm angry. I'm despondent. The meds ain't working. I got about 3.5 hours of sleep. Nothing is real.
5: When did you start to feel impending doom?
6: Pre-game. I knew, because I know that the coaches that we have might as well be coaching little league scrimmages in softball, women's softball. Schottenheimer is a bum. Christian Parker needs a realtor. He's got to go. Shotty's got to go. Sorensen's got to go. Jake Ferguson needs to move. Everybody was awful. They could not get up for a bad opponent. We've seen this a couple times now, Danny. This team is not good because of the coaching.
5: But it's one game, though. It's
6: no, it ain't. No, Danny. They had 13 running plays for 50 total yards. Schottenheimer got outclassed, could not figure out that defense. Christian Parker might be the worst defensive coordinator in the history of the NFL. The good news is he can go back to high school, graduate, and pick a different profession. That son of a gun's got to go, Danny, now, right now.
5: Yeah, but you beat the Texans last week and everything was okay.
6: Danny. 9.5-point favors, Danny.
5: I know.
6: This is just a failure of leadership, once again.
5: There is no excuse for losing last night. None. But I don't know if you, it felt like the defense, that defensive line was going through the motions there. And you're supposed to stop the run. That's why you brought them in. We praised Jerry. The defensive back, Jerron Bland. Like, he's got a pick six there. Like, they can still win that game.
6: Easily. Danny, if you watch the game, if you go, you know, watch the replays and all that stuff, actually study that game, you'll see nobody felt like tackling. There wasn't a whole lot of wrapping up going on. They are not motivated because they are following a loser who they don't trust or believe in. There's no leadership, Danny. It is a rudderless ship running to hell.
5: We'll have another watch party soon. Maybe the Green Bay game and then the Philadelphia game. Both are prime time if you're willing to sit out there under the bright lights and let us watch you squirm a little bit.
6: Nothing good has happened to me since we started doing this. Like, not a damn thing.
5: Well, they play the Packers on Sunday night, and then they play the Eagles the following Monday night.
6: Right, two ties in a row. Great.
5: Thank you, Shay.
6: RIPCIS, Danny.
5: Yeah, I know. Thank you. A couple of phone calls in here. Look, I love Shea. Yeah, he's got passion. He cares. It matters to him. Sometimes I feel like it matters too much to him. Like it really hurts him. And here I am laughing at him. Dylan got to sit next to Shea last night. Yes, Dylan.
7: Yeah, and I smartly had the Bucs stand, which is funny.
5: You did.
7: I get to take the other side from Shea, and I get to enjoy it as a winning gambler, but I forget he's having an actual existential crisis during these games. For me, it's all business.
5: Dylan took the Buccaneers straight up money line.
7: And the spread.
5: Yep. And I kept telling Shea, I said, man, I think you're in trouble. Danny, don't say that. I go, I think you're in trouble. Yes, right. Yes, Marvin.
0: Last night, it went from anger to just sadness.
5: Yes.
0: There was no, he wasn't even yelling any longer. It was just.
5: You get to the point where you're resigned to the fact that maybe we win this, but we still have big problems. That's what it felt like. Jameson in Colorado. Hi, Jameson. What's on your mind today?
1: Hey, DP. 6 foot. I'm kind of feeling sad hearing the news about Chris in Syracuse.
5: Yeah.
1: I was listening that day when he called in for the first time in a long time, and I didn't know that backstory. And to hear how excited you guys were when he called in, it was so cool. And it just makes me think, this is why this is the best sports show in America. And if that tribute segment that you guys just did isn't what gets you the sports Emmy, then you don't want that crap award and they can shove it.
5: All right. Well, thank you. Now, we care about the audience. That's why I want phone calls. A lot of shows don't do it. But I'd love the reciprocation. And if we don't, you know, if we make a mistake or we're, you know, a bad prediction or, you know, we're held accountable, it's okay. But it's a 20-year relationship. And Chris was there from day one. And when you take time off to take care of your parents, when you say, I can't call in anymore, I have to take care, I'm going to take care of my parents and then work at a nursing home, you know, investing in somebody's life. Yes, Marv.
0: We're the people show, DP. Like, the relationships that we built with some of these callers is something that'll last post-show. Buddha, Gus, Red, James in Virginia. Like, we have relationships with these people, and you feel like you know them, and they feel like they know us.
5: And Tyler's been wonderful at building up relationships with the callers and those who call in a lot, getting the opportunity to make sure that they get on. And, you know, I always appreciate that. He's not rude to you. He's welcoming. And I want him to be that way. Because there are, you know, probably screeners who aren't pleasant to the callers. But they're just as important as the guest we have on. They're part of the fabric of the show. And certainly Chris in Syracuse. Yes, Marvin.
0: Yeah, sometimes we joke with Tyler, like, oh, yeah, I'll be at the baby shower. Like, that's how he feels.
5: Dylan, you're in the confessional. John Smoltz in a half hour from now. More of your phone calls as well. Sometimes we're

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3: Brought to you by the Town Crier Wire. In the newsroom, I'm Andrew Green. Election Day is November 3rd, and voters will once again have the opportunity to vote early. Berrien County Clerk Stacey Lore Porter tells us early voting takes place for 9 days ahead of Election Day from October 24th through November 1st. The county's central location for early voting will once again be the Lake Township Hall, although voters in Niles City and Township, Benton Township, and Bainbridge Township will vote early at their local government offices.
4: Forward to this August 2026, we doubled how many we had for the primary. So we're looking to have an early for November as well, have an increased population of people, of voters that come and vote early voting because they can do it on whatever day it works for them.
3: The hours for early voting will be 8:30 to 4:30 on most days, except that Wednesday, October 28th, when they'll be 11 to 7. The ballots from early voting are tabulated but not counted until the close of voting on Election Day. She says early voting is a good option for those who might have trouble getting out on Tuesday, November 3rd, noting that early voting is done the same way that it's done on Election Day, only sooner. A street in Benton Harbor could be renamed in honor of artist Richard Hunt. The city's legislative committee this week advanced to the full city commission a resolution to make the honorary name change. Clerk Tiffany Moore told commissioners the Krazzle Art Center first sought to rename Territorial Road between 4th and 5th Streets Richard Hunt Way a few years ago, and now it's submitted the needed paperwork.
5: Tammy over at Krazzle completed the application, provided actually a supplemental, a couple-page supplemental to the application, and they are proposing to do the designation on November 7th.
3: The city's honorary street name assign program started in 2014, allows organizations to request these name changes. Krazzle will pay the cost of the sign. Richard Hunt, who died in 2023, maintained a studio at 258 Territorial for many years, leaving it to the Krazzle when he passed. And the Van Buren County Road Commission is doing what it can to repair part of a road that collapsed due to a sinkhole in time for the winter. Last week, we reported that the sinkhole has resulted in the closure of County Road 378 between 66th Street and CR 687 in Bangor Township. That's a major route connecting the Bangor area to South Haven. In an update this week, the Road Commission's Linnea Rader said the hole actually started out small and quickly expanded.
6: On Friday, we received a call that we had a hole about the size of a football in the middle of the road. Further inspection found this hole, as well as a much larger hole underneath the asphalt. We're looking at about a 6x6, maybe 5x5, very, very large void under the road.
3: She said that bids are out now to do the repair, working with the drain commissioner. They're hoping to have the road fixed by the time the asphalt plants shut down for the year in November. In the newsroom, I'm Andrew Green.

0: Daytime highs approaching 70 this afternoon under overcast skies with a slight chance of rain showers. Slight chance of rain showers tonight. Lows dip down to about 56. Mainly cloudy skies expected. Mainly cloudy skies tomorrow. Highs level off around 75. High temperatures reach up to 69 Sunday with a slight chance for showers. 75 sunshine mixed with clouds at times Monday. Currently 61. That's your updated forecast. I'm meteorologist Paul Trombley.
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3: Put the ball in play is dead. 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
3: We struck out. How does that help you? Is this era over where it's all or nothing?

0: be hitters. They're swingers.
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1: This is Dan Patrick.
0: Hour two on this Friday, a Meat Friday. It's the day before Fritzy's birthday, and we have geared our menu for Meat Friday for Fritzy. Dylan, would you give the audience what the rundown is?
2: I'd love to, Dan. We have everything bagel, pigs in a blanket. Okay. That's a special one for Todd.
3: That's the best.
2: We got smoked tuna subs and chicken parm grinders.
0: Who has it better than we do?
3: Nobody.
0: Also, we have Mountain Dew for anybody who wants to have Mountain Dew.
2: For flowing. Everyone in the neighborhood.
3: Flowing like champagne.
0: Yeah. Yeah. That's our gift to Todd. We got him a 36-pack. Why not like beer where it's a 30-pack?
2: There was one beer brand at some point, I think, that did like a 60-pack, which was just two 30s like glued to each other.
0: Yes, Todd.
3: If you're drinking something that can be used as a lantern if you're caught in the dark, that's probably not something you should be consuming.
0: Well, we've said that to you, but you still maintain.
3: It's so good, though.
0: Yeah, it's
3: ice
0: so
3: cold
0: good.
3: Mountain Dew, though.
0: Yeah.
3: Even if my intestines glow in the dark from it, you know what? This is the price you pay.
0: Yes, Marvin.
4: Fritzy, you have health issues, and you still ignore. See, this is the thing.

0: with you instead of volunteering something? Like, how many cigars do you smoke a week? I don't know, maybe one. How many drinks do you have a week? I don't know, maybe two. And I'm sure these doctors go, all right, let me kind of multiply that. Yes, Todd.
1: I love when I go on the scale. I don't know if the doctor or the nurse is trying to make sure they're not insulting me, but they start with the main square at the 150 and then the little one for the way. I'm like, why don't we just put that one on the two and then we'll go from there? Are you really kidding me that the big 150 plus? That's not where we're at. You know that. Look at my chart. What are you talking about?
0: Yes, Marvin.
2: A doctor told me once when I put on a good amount of weight, he said, you've been cheating on your wife? I said, wait, what? With little Debbie?
1: I was like, little Debbie
2: that I have.
0: All righty, 877-3DP Show. Email address dp@danpatrick.com. Twitter handle @DP Show. We have a game five, Guardians and the White Sox. See, the White Sox have gone from, oh my gosh, to, oh my gosh. You've given up 9 runs in the last 2 games. Each game, 9 runs to the Guardians. And now we have a game five. So all this goodwill with the White Sox. They lost 223 games the last 2 years. Oh, look at them, a feel-good story in the postseason. Now you got to win this game. We'll talk John Smoltz. John Smoltz will join us coming up here in a little bit. Bucky Irvin, he rushed for 165 yards and a touchdown, 2 touchdowns, 1 receiving, and 165 rushing yards. That's the most the Cowboys have allowed to a visiting player at home since Bryce Brown rushed for 169 against them in 2012.

0: program Sunday night. It'll be the Bryce Young Panthers. No, this isn't correct, guys.
1: Oh boy,
0: Marvin.
2: Oh, that's my. I had a Todd moment. Forgive me.
0: We got to read these things. It's Ravens Falcons Sunday night, not Panthers and Jared Goff in the Lions. Sunday night, football night, NBC and Peacock. Yes, Dylan.
3: I'm going to guess what happened in the Panthers game. I'm predicting the future.
0: Yeah.
3: The Panthers win.
0: Yes. And Bryce Young is looking good.
3: He is.
0: He's looking really good. That's where you got to be careful when we get to that, boy, is this guy a bust? And we're saying this after 1.5, 2 seasons. And I understand it. We want you to produce right away. These quarterbacks are more ready to go into the NFL. We want to see it from day one. And it's the one position in all the sports where you do have to give time to those quarterbacks. Because if you went all in on C.J. Stroud first year and you go, we're going to give you a contract extension, where would you stand right now? And for everybody who said, oh, Mendoza's got to start, I said, no, he doesn't. No, Kirk Cousins is capable, even more than capable. Let him ease into this. Have a plan. Stay with the plan. Carolina benched Bryce Young. But maybe they benched him and, you know, let him know, hey, let it, you know, absorb a little bit of this. You don't have to be Patrick Mahomes. But figure it out. Ease yourself back in. And that's what he's done. And he's proven to be, at least right now, a very good quarterback. Caleb Williams, we're all in on Caleb Williams. What if after, you know, this past season, Drake May, you extended him? Are you confident? We did this with Kyler Murray. Never should have. Tua Tagovailoa, never should have. Because we can jump to the other end of the rainbow where you're all in on a quarterback. I mean, Joe Burrow moving forward. Whereas Trevor Lawrence, I think we thought that maybe he had a glass ceiling there. Now all of a sudden we look at Trevor Lawrence and you go, wow, he's got the upside that you expected out of him. But sometimes you're thrown into a bad situation. He had the bad coach in Urban Meyer, and you got to kind of extract yourself out of that mess. And Jacksonville's a big favorite against the Eagles in London coming up this weekend. And maybe Trevor Lawrence is going to act like he's one of those generational talents. All right, poll question from hour one, and then what are we going to go with in hour two? Dylan?
3: All righty, if your birthday falls on the weekend, should your boss and colleagues do something special?
0: If we didn't do something for Todd.
4: I would give you guys such a horrific guilt trip for like weeks on end.
0: Yes.
4: You might as well just do something even if it's not heartfelt.
0: It's not heartfelt, but but it's an obligation.
4: Check the box. Check that we did something. Okay, so stop whining about
0: Ollie
4: it.
0: Ollie says it's an obligation. I said, you're right.
4: That's an accurate way to put
0: it. Yes, it's an obligation. Sorry, Paulie, I ratted you out.
5: Hey, it's true.
0: I should have taken. I mean, it's an obligation.
4: It's my fault because I'm so sensitive. You felt the need to do something.
0: Yes, Paul.
5: Does anybody here have kids that have birthdays in the summer and they don't get that hoo-ha when they go to school? Because you know, if you have a kid born in July and August, when you're in school, September, October, you get the announcement on the PA. Your kid family does stuff for you.
0: Oh, I never even worried about that. With my kids, didn't even think about it. But they, well, once again, I'm not the greatest. Like, they look at us like, what kind of parents are you? And I remember telling Paul in the moment, Paulie goes, how'd it go with Molly's birthday? It didn't happen. What? No, bad behavior. The next year, hey, how'd it go? I go, no, it didn't happen. We took it away. And then we got to the fourth one, and we tried to hold a party. She locked herself in the bathroom, and we had the party and sang happy birthday without her. Yes, Dylan.
3: You make it sound like it's like a rained out concert, so it didn't happen. There's lightning.
0: The fact that my daughter, when she was 7, knew her birthday was going to be canceled And she even said to us, "You're so bad." She goes, "You're going to cancel it, aren't you?" I go, "Yeah." She goes, "Okay." But that's where we put a list on the refrigerator. And we said, "Molly, if you get 3 check marks, no birthday party." So my daughter then got out her own list for my wife and then said, if she gets 3 check marks. And so we said to her, "Molly, you can't do that." She goes, "Am I not getting a party?" I said, "No, you're not getting a party." But she was going to hold my wife accountable and give her check marks if she screwed up. Yes, Paul.
5: You came in after on a Monday after the 4th one didn't happen. I go, "It happened, right?" You go, "No." I'm like, "She's the Buffalo Bills. She is the Buffalo Bills."
0: Yes, Marvin.
2: Did she stop you from having more kids?
0: No, she was wonderful. Like, I mean, she was so challenging. She's a beautiful girl now. She swore, she said, "I will always be the baby. You will not have another child." And I said, and you know, I wanted to have another one or two. And my wife said, "Can't do that. Like, Molly will never forgive us." I go, "There's other things that she'll never forget us for, like the 4 birthday parties." Yes, Todd.
4: Were there ever concerns, even though she, I guess, deserved to have those canceled, about psychological damage, self-esteem issues, or anything going forward from losing 4 of those?
0: No. My wife is tough. I think she had her tear ducts removed when she was younger because she doesn't get emotional. She's like, "No, that's it." I remember my son came home. And he would always throw his stuff in the kitchen, book bag, sweatshirt. I mean, it was a mess. And my wife said, "You know, you got to take that stuff to your room." He'd do it every day for like a week. He came home. It was wintertime. And he patted everything in the kitchen table. My wife picked up everything, threw it outside in the snow. And my son did not flinch. He got it all the next day, came in and put everything back in the kitchen again. It was a mess. Yes, Todd.
4: Can you humor us, for those who haven't heard it, the egg story involving your son and your wife? That was fantastic.
0: This is when, okay, so 4 kids, and I think my son might have been the oldest at around 7 or 8. So we had 4 kids under the age of 7. And my wife's trying to get breakfast for everybody. And my son is sitting there, and he goes, "I want eggs." I said, and then my daughter, or my wife said, "Oh, let me."

0: He goes, "You want eggs?" Boom, right off the forehead. Another egg. Boom, right off the forehead. Another one right off the forehead. There's your eggs. Three eggs. Do you like those sunny side up or over easy? Yeah, Paulie.
1: One egg is reactionary. Three is a choice.
0: So we've done that, and we took away four birthday parties. Yes, Dylan.
2: The three eggs implies that there was some other stuff simmering. I think this was just when it came to the top.
0: Yep. But you know what? Parenting, it's for... There are books, but it when you're in the moment with that, you know, the throes of you got four little ones and everybody's crying and, you know, they're going a million directions. And you're like, what am I? I don't know what I'm going to... You don't open up a book and go, is there a chapter on dealing with a kid who wants eggs and won't shut up? Yes, Dylan.
2: Yeah, I see. Like, obviously, I don't have kids, but I'll see that family at the airport that has, like, four kids and they're climbing all over them, and you just see the look on their face like they're about to lose it. They're about to do an egg thing, which I'm sure you guys can relate to even more when you see them. You're just like, I empathize with your situation right now.
0: And then my youngest used to hide from us. And then, like, we couldn't find her. She was in the house, and she would hide under the bed. And now we have to call the police. She won't come out. She's hiding. She thinks it's funny. And we're going all over the neighborhood. People, they had to think we're the worst parents ever. And then, you know, we come back, and then the police officer go, did you check under this bed? And I go, no. He goes, she's right there. Yes, Todd.
3: We have a concern about a knock on the door from child services. Very
0: no.
3: Oh, they finally came. They heard all the stories.
0: But they could have, I'm guessing, you know, like, what's going on in there? I mean, there's no corporal punishment there. It was just mind games. I guess mind games. Yes, Dylan.
2: Yeah, my sister, used at the grocery store, she did this fun thing where she would hide in the paper towel section. So she would like pull them out and then go behind it and pull them back in. So it was like, you were gone. And she thought the bagels, like in the bakery section, were free because you just opened the door. So they'd find her back there with like a dozen half eaten bagels after going on the PA system, being like, we're missing someone.
0: We'll talk to John Smoltz coming up. I don't know who reported this or if somebody leaked this, but there's a proposal to the players union of maybe changing the regular season from 162 games to 154 and then allowing teams to have an off day each week. Also, maybe changing the divisional matchup, maybe making it a best of seven. So there's things that are going on, and I'm curious why they're going on right now during the postseason. So we'll talk to Smoltzy about that coming up. Zach in Knoxville. Good morning, Zach. What do you have for me?
4: ADP, thanks for taking my call. I just felt obligated to reach out and send my best to Chris and his family. And I think we should name the Most Valuable Caller Award, the Chris and Syracuse Award. Cy Young never won a Cy Young, but he was the best to do it.
0: Thank you, Zach. Yes, if you're just joining us, Chris and Syracuse passed away a couple of weeks ago. And there was very little information, but Paulie did a great job in tracking down Chris's twin sister. There was also brother-in-law. Andrew Perloff was helping as well because we wanted to make sure, because we weren't hearing from Chris. And we knew that, you know, he was at a nursing home. I don't know if he was in the nursing home. I don't know if he was working in the nursing home. He had taken care of his parents, but he passed away a couple of weeks ago. James in Virginia. Hi, James.
5: Oh, thank you for taking my call, brother. Happy Friday, DP, Danette. Big time, all the time, every time. Salute to Chris in Syracuse, man. I was telling Tyler, man, a few things came to mind. I'll echo it that I said to some friends. The original first ballot Hall of Famer, DP Show OG. I pride myself of being one of the best callers, but he was the best caller, my man. And it's a testament to what you and your entire staff does to bring us in, to make us feel like family, because we are the DP Show family. Everyone that listens, but it's a testament to what you guys do, man. It started with Marvin for me, and it went to Tyler, and to you, DP, and all the Danettes, man. Thank you for what you guys do, for bringing us in and making us a part of your family, man. And that's why it hurts so that Chris passed away, man. But we move on, and we carry on for the man.

0: man, the myth, the legend, Chris in Syracuse, man. I love you guys. Have a great weekend. And to end on a positive note, happy early birthday, Todd. I hope you have a great day. It's always great to go around the sun one more time. Love you guys.
1: Thank you, James. Yeah, Todd's birthday is tomorrow. 10-10-69, just like Brett Favre.
2: Yes, same day, month, and year. I think I may have mentioned that a couple thousand times.
1: Yeah, yes, you do it every year.
2: 10-10-69.
1: Yes. We'll take a break. John Smoltz will join us in an hour from now. RG3 will join us. And more of your phone calls. We'll settle on our poll question for hour two. 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
9: 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Download the app if you haven't done so. More phone calls coming up. He's John Smoltz, Hall of Famer. He'll be on the call coming up Sunday night at 8 Eastern. It'll be game one. Dodgers at the Brewers. Why go head-to-head with Sunday night football, John?
10: I think everybody always figures out that the season and the postseason, there should be an easy way to have those Sundays off and not go against anything else and let baseball. But I think in the future that will be the case. You've got to almost believe that the structure of the playoffs and the way it's set up, to avoid it, they probably should have, you know, they started day early, but that's the next day after season's over. So one of those small problems that I'm sure they'll figure out.
9: How did the Brewers beat the Dodgers?
10: The Brewers beat the Dodgers if the Dodgers don't change the trend of their starting pitchers walking guys, because you can't get away with 19 walks against the Brewers. The Braves had about 19 walks and did not cash in on any of them. The Brewers are built differently. I think the Brewers, if they have a chance to beat the Dodgers, their left-handed relievers are going to have to be as dynamic as they are, because you have to neutralize the left-handed power of the Dodgers. They're deep. They're the favorites. But this is going to be an unbelievably closely contested and great series, because now the Brewers are lined up with the rotation that they want, right? If they had to go to game five, it would have been way more advantage to the Dodgers. So I think it's going to be fun. It's always going to have the narrative of, you know, David and Goliath. This is not David and Goliath. It might be in a payroll, but this is a really, really good Milwaukee Brewers team that probably likes to play the role of we have no chance. All they've done is won, and all they do is win and play winning baseball.
9: Who was the Jacob Mizorowski of your day?
10: You know, Kerry Wood, probably. Kerry Wood was probably the guy that everyone went, whoa, you know, he threw from a unique angle, had strikeouts galore. He was doing something that, you know, it was a new age kind of like phenomenon, and it caught fire all over the league, and everywhere he went, the crowd was wanting to see it. And I think that's kind of the case we have, even though there are so many more Kerry Woods in our game today. The longevity of it is going to be something, you know, we always talk about. So I hope Miz is that freak, and I hope he's the guy that sustains and stays away from the injuries.
9: We talk about the evolution of sports and the modern athlete. Today's athlete is better than yesterday. But when it comes to pitching, is today's pitching better than it was in other generations?
10: No, not even close. But they're more talented. They throw better. They've got better stuff. And the reason I can answer that with, you know, all sincerity is that they just don't last. So how can you be better if you don't last? Now, if there was a draft and you lined up the people of my generation and before, we're not getting picked. So that's just the beauty of the sport. Unfortunately, what they're being asked to do and how they're training for the reward system that is out there, there's no sustainability. There's no chance they could have a 20-year career. And maybe that's not something that anybody wants anymore. But I would say this, and I've said it a million times, Glavine, Maddux, myself, we're not even close to some of the arms that are in the game today and some of the staffs. You put the Dodgers staff together, and they're going to pick them 100% over us. But there's a lot of guys on the Dodgers that haven't thrown 200 innings and haven't had the luxury of staying injury free. So that conversation, that's where the collision is.
9: But would Maddux succeed in today's baseball, which I feel like he would be even better because everybody is swing. Nobody cares about making contact. You know, they're
10: oh, he would absolutely, yeah.
9: Right?
10: Yeah, he absolutely would be better, and he would survive. No one likes to. They all say that the obvious answer is he would get beat up. Would his ERA go up? Yeah, and he'd probably give up a few more home runs. But he knows how to get the ball under the barrel of the bat. He knows how to get it to the corner. And the ABS system, which everyone thinks would ding him, would actually be an advantage for him because you try to guess as a hitter when he's painting all over the place, when you're going to check and make that ABS call. Same thing with the umpire. So I think that's always a tough narrative to bring generations to a new generation. But I'd add this. Tony Gwynn would still hit 300. He just would lead the league in walks. You know, everyone thinks Tony Gwynn might struggle in this kind of power age. He just wouldn't swing at balls.
9: But would he be a home run hitter?
10: No, and he wouldn't need to. I think the game is going to slowly turn back to they need more contact. And they need guys like Arise and guys like the young man in Miami hitting for average. What we have we had the lowest batting average in the history of the game. And part of that, of course, is the power pitching and the ability to throw more power pitching. But the other part of that is the swing plane and the desire to hit home runs and not actually, you know, control the strike zone.
9: Would you rather face Ohtani in his prime or Tony Gwynn in his prime, game on the line, ninth inning?
10: I would rather face, that's a great question. I'd rather face Ohtani. Only being is because he's going to have more strikeouts. There's more holes in his game, even though he's the greatest player of our generation, than Tony Gwynn. Tony Gwynn wasn't going to strike out. Now, if you're telling me just facing them with nobody on, then I'd rather face Tony Gwynn. But if you're talking about a man on and the chances to drive in the run, it's a no-brainer.
9: How healthy is Ohtani?
10: He's banged up. At the right side of his body, you know, people don't understand how hard it is to hit and how hard it is to pitch when you have a lower half injury. You can't pitch. You can get away with it hitting a little bit, but your front side and your foundation is so important to hitting. And, you know, I know pitchers get a lot of grief when they have a blister and like, oh, you can't pitch with a blister. Well, the fine tools of what you need to perform what you need, you got to have them. And offensively, he is definitely a different player. I still think when there's a click and he shoots a ball in the gap or hits a homer, it'll come back.
9: I likened Yamamoto to a modern day Pedro Martinez on a similar size and just, you know, I don't know if we notice him during the regular season, but you can't avoid him in the postseason. What makes him so different, magical?
10: He's unbelievable. I mean, he's one of the best pitchers in the game, and I said it when he broke in. And, you know, on a staff that's full of aces, he has the ability to repeat his mechanics. His lower half is jaw-dropping from a pitcher standpoint, and he has four or five different lanes he can go to. He is one of the smartest pitchers that I've seen in-game adjustment. We don't see that very often because we have everything plotted and the information is there for them to kind of diagram a game. His ability to miss bats in the postseason and go deep. What I saw last year, I'll never see it in my lifetime again. And I'm just a huge fan and get to watch him pitch now.
9: Talking to John Smoltz, Hall of Famer. He'll be on the call Sunday night, Dodgers at the Brewers. Major League Baseball released this, that they told the Players Union, we're thinking about 162 to go to 154. We're going to take away 8 regular season games, and then maybe we make the divisional series a best of 7. Why is baseball releasing this information now?
10: Good question. I think it's maybe an olive branch to see and self-correct on some things that maybe, again, when certain markets and certain situations you feel like you need to correct. I mean, the Rays playing the Yankees right away is probably one of those instant self-corrects. And then the fact that, you know, trying to figure out how we're going to get through a season and then have the postseason players not so banged up and have the best teams rewarded. I think there's a value in that in the best of 7. I think what's interesting, though, a lot of chatter and a lot of play first, which is an interesting idea. I've always been an advocate of the best teams in the regular season having all home games if we were going to stay in a five-game series.
9: Yeah.
10: But now that we're going to a best of seven, I think that's fine and fair. But I would reward the best teams with just giving them all home games, and then you don't have to give them that day off and that time off that is currently the case.
9: Are you okay with 154 games for the regular season?
10: I am. You know, I've always been a proponent of the first half, second half. It looks like that's not going to happen. But the reason I say that is because that's the competitive balance that would be better for a lot of teams in the smaller markets that don't seem to compete over 162. 154 would be just fine. You're not going to have any arguments out of the players. I think the whole idea of this offseason is going to figure out, they're trying to figure out how to make a competitive balance work out for baseball. I know it's not like football, and football does it in different ways. They use the schedule for their competitive balance, and they can do that because there's not that many games. Meaning, if you're a last-place team, you play a last-place schedule. That's how you balance that up. But I think baseball, with this season and this postseason, the way it shakes out, you're going to have some unbelievable stories of small markets that could shock everybody and win a World Series, which would debunk a little bit of what the narrative that's going on right now in the game that follows basically one team. Let's face it, everybody's talking about the Dodgers, and rightfully so, and what they did. And you got to give them credit for going all in and trying to win their third championship.
9: Who do the Rays want to face next series?
10: Oh, man. I don't think it matters to them. They have a special team and play a special brand of baseball. I think if they were to look in the mirror, they would play themselves in the Milwaukee Brewers, because they play the same kind of baseball. If they go against the Dodgers, if that's who it is, given the fact that the Guardians have come back and the White Sox are a special story and they're playing by, you know, the freedom that gives them a chance to play reckless. To me, the narratives that is going to be so intriguing is what style of baseball is going to win in this postseason. And you got two teams, one in each league, that play similar baseball. They don't beat themselves. They're not flashy. They don't hit a bunch of home runs. But they do a lot of things that make it tough on the other team if they play sloppy.
9: Great to catch up with you, John. We'll talk to you again. Have fun on Sunday night.
10: Look forward to it. Thanks, Dan.
9: That's John Smoltz, Hall of Famer. It'll be National League Championship Series on Fox. That'll be at 8 Eastern Sunday night, Dodgers and the Brewers. Trip in Vegas. Welcome back, Trip.
11: Hey, Greenpeace. Good to speak with y'all today. I want to say something about Chris. If we were a train, he's definitely the locomotive as the best caller. And then obviously I'm probably the caboose as the biggest clown, but he'll be missed. But in that, I have two things today. One, when you were talking about today's Meat Friday, we don't call them pigs in the blanket out west. We call them Todd's in a blanket.
9: Wow.
11: And then I have a question for Marvin as the WNBA NBA guy. With Stephen A., with his lack of acknowledging things, no awareness, and blaming others, is he now the front runner to be the WNBA commissioner? Y'all have a good weekend.
9: Wow. Trip taking shots, recommending Stephen A. Smith to be commissioner of the WNBA. I think his docket is full. Yes, Marvin.
12: I mean, if he goes to Tahoe and says he's going to do an interview with us, and then he doesn't do an interview and starts making practice shots 20 feet away from us, then sure.
9: Yeah. I'm surprised. I shouldn't say that I'm disappointed, but I'm surprised I never heard from the commissioner just to say, hey, I'm sorry about that. Sorry I hung you out to dry. That's all. Just, you know, acknowledge that we were waiting for you, promoted that we were going to have you on, and that I'm a fan of the actual game itself. I'm not a hot taker, that there's a lot of positives. And the fact that it stood us up and then hitting golf shots 50 feet away from us and not even walking over and acknowledging. I just, as the commissioner, I have to believe that the other commissioners in other sports would probably have done that. Come over and said, hey, I'm sorry I can't do it. Or sent over a PR person. Or just do something off the record. Just say, hey, I can't do it now. I got too much heat on me. Now, I still would have tried to salvage that interview by saying, I'm here to talk about positives. I want you to give my audience an explanation on certain things because we don't get those explanations. And she's still not available. I'll give you a fair interview. But when we were shocked, I waited 2 hours. I kept going, and, you know, poor Todd. I go, any update? Any update? Now she's being told by PR that she can't do it, or it's she cannot do it. And I go, wait a minute. Who's that right there hitting shots out of the bunker practice shot? I said, is that the commissioner? And all of a sudden we look over and go, I'll be damned. We got signs all over the place, Dan Patrick Show. She hit two shots that went into our set. You know, I didn't even look at the ball. Maybe it had a message on there. Like, sorry, next time. She's going to be gone before I even got to know her. Yes, Paul.
13: When you say she was 50 feet away hitting shots, you're not saying that for effect. It was less than 50 feet away. She could have turned her shoulders and had a conversation with you.
9: Yeah.
13: And we're like, she's not coming over again.
9: She's right there. Wait, she just hit another shot that went on our set. Yes, Marvin.
12: I saw you at the top at our set, hands on hips.
9: Oh, boy.
12: On the back leg.
9: Oh,
12: and
9: boy.
12: I was like,
9: I don't want to be made a fool out of. I can do that myself. But I'm promoting that. I'm telling my audience. And don't make me wait 2 hours. That's all. I told my crew they can't go to lunch. We have to wait. So it's 2 hours. They've been there since 3:30 in the morning. And I can't get her to walk over and just say, I'm sorry, maybe next time. Because the night before, she sounded like, hey, I'll stay as long as you want me to. Yeah, Dill.
14: You could even do the coward's way out, which is what I would probably do, is just shoot a text, be like, not going to make it.
9: But tell me that not two hours later.
14: No, at the time.
9: I think what happened is that maybe people realized that I'd promoting it, and then they told her, and maybe other owners in the WNBA, somebody got to her. And maybe the NBA did, but I can't imagine Adam Silver doing that because Adam Silver is always available. And Adam Silver has tougher topics that he has to discuss. And he comes on to do that because he knows he'll get a fair reception here. But for her to wait 2 hours and then give a feeble, PR says that she can't do it. When did she realize she couldn't do it? Yes, Todd.
15: I think she made one appearance, and it was with a Kansas City local station. I think the only question basically asked was, is there going to be expansion of the WNBA to Kansas City? And that was the extent of the hard-hitting interview she did agree to do.
9: Yeah, that was, I think it was one question, and it was about expansion. And I'm like, all right, I get it. I mean, I'm still a fan of the league. I still watch the games. I still talk about the players. And what now, this discourse, it has nothing to do with the game. I mean, people don't realize, Angel Reese has been great here in the playoffs. You know, the Valkyries, what a wonderful story. Asia Wilson, another MVP. Like, there's a lot of positives here. But you never know that. Take a break. The most must-win game of the weekend coming up.

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12: I could give you, take my tears, and that's not nearly all tainted love.
0: 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All right. Most must-win game of the weekend. Todd, I'm going to start with you.
13: I initially wanted to pick my Broncos, but I talked too much Broncos because they need to get that offense together at the Chargers. But I'm going to go Bengals, Dolphins, and Miami. The Bengals have lost their last two and now a surprisingly competitive AFC North. What are the Bengals against the 0-4 Dolphins of Miami? Let's find out on Sunday.
0: Dylan.
14: I'm going to go with the Detroit Lions against the Cardinals. The Lions defense has been terrible, and this is a game that they need to win convincingly and prove that they can stop even a lowly Cardinals offense.
0: Lions favored by 5.5. Marvin.
15: The Cleveland Browns. If you want us to take you serious, you got to win games like this against the 1-3 Jets.
0: Browns are 2.5-point underdogs. Okay. Paul.
16: The University of Texas Longhorns and Archibald Manning. You are a 7.5-point favorite against Oklahoma, who's not that good. If you lose that game, the bandwagon cools off.
0: I'm going to say the Penn State Nittany Lions, the Chargers of college football. They face USC. USC in a whiteout game, and Penn State is favored by 1.5. Yes, Dylan.
14: I would consider that a double most must-win game because USC also needs to win that too.
0: Because you got a couple of toughies coming up.
14: Yep.
0: Yeah, Paul.
16: USC at Penn State, at Wisconsin, host Ohio State, at Indiana.
0: All right, a couple of phone calls in here. Aiden in Utah. Hi, Aiden.
17: Hi, Dan. I got a poll question. But first thing, I just want to, you know, echo all the statements that have been coming in for Chris in Syracuse. He is like family to you guys, as you guys are like family to all of us. I mean, Dan, I invited you guys to my wedding, for heaven's sake. I got some family members that didn't get an invite. Now you guys didn't show up, but that's okay. It's understandable. But yeah, just so grateful for everything that you guys do to your fans, to your callers. My poll question, if you are 57 years old, do you demand your coworkers to throw you a birthday party and pout if they don't?
0: Wow. Todd?
13: I would say there's only one answer. Absolutely. You know, they shouldn't be penalized because the calendar suggests that your birthday's on the weekend.
0: Andrew in Washington. Hi, Andrew.
13: Coming up again.
18: Yeah. All right. Thanks for taking my call. Good morning, Dan, Danette. I'd like to say something about Chris in Syracuse and then go back to the show and some sports. But, you know, Dan, I'm saying this in all respect, but Chris in Syracuse was like the Dan Patrick of callers. He was the upper echelon. He always kept it professional, and he always did what was best for the show. There were two moments that really stuck out as far as when the whole show just had a joyous occasion. And one was when Jerry West brought out the cake. That was an emotional, joyous moment for you. And then the exuberance was what you guys shared during that tribute to Chris, where it was like when he called back and that big whoa, that was the first thing that came to mind, unfortunately, when I got the news about his passing, was just that moment in the show. I can still hear it in my head. It was just such a time. And there's not many callers that when they call in, you're talking to the person, you know, and you do treat us all like people, but there's still a show. You're still Dan Patrick, right? And Paulie's still Paulie and Fritz is still Fritzy. But to Chris in Syracuse, that was a person. That's why you guys were so confused about the April Fool's call. You guys didn't even expect it from him because you were like, what's going on here? This isn't the guy that we know. And then it fell on you what he was doing and how he pulled it over. So rest in peace. Great guy. Gone too early. But to bring it back to the show, I just want to say, hey, Dylan, thanks for the pie in the face to Ray.
19: That was great on Tuesday. One of the best pies in the faith. It ranks up there with Michael Irvin and J.J. Watt. And then my MMWGOTWB, the Oregon Ducks need to beat the undefeated UCLA Bruins if they want to have a chance to even get in contest with the playoffs or even stay in contention and make this year count. I see that the Bruins could also do the same. If you flip it and they go and continue to be undefeated, do they then jump into the ranks of the top 25 team? So that was my MMWGOTW, and rest in peace, Chris in Syracuse.
0: Thank you, Andrew. RG3 will join us coming up next hour. We'll ask him who has the most must-win game of the weekend. Our stat of the day always brought to you by Panini America, the official trading cards of the Dan Patrick Show. I will be in the confessional, if you're watching on Peacock or NBC Sports Now, to give a final tribute to Chris in Syracuse, who passed away a couple of weeks ago. Final hour on this Meat Friday, the day before Todd's birthday, right after this. 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
26: Daytime highs approaching 70 this afternoon under overcast skies with a slight chance of rain showers. Slight chance of rain showers tonight. Lows level off around 57, cloudy skies. Partly cloudy skies tomorrow. Highs level off around 77. Right now, 63. Menards carries a complete selection of...
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0: is dead. Help me understand modern baseball analytics of, hey, we didn't put the ball in play.
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0: We struck out. How does that help you? Is this era over where it's all or nothing?
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0: guys aren't trained to be hitters. They're swingers.
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1: This is Dan Patrick.
0: Final hour on a Meat Friday. And if you're watching the program, Todd's got a party hat on because it's his party. And he'll cry if he wants
2: to. And I do my share of crying.
0: His day before his birthday. And he's already putting pressure on his wife. What is the line you're going to use later on today to your wife?
2: I said, last chance to, get going with a 56-year-old because starting tomorrow, the youngest, assuming we stay together forever, the youngest guy you'll ever be with is a 57-year-old starting tomorrow. The last chance to get with the 56-year-old.
0: What do you mean, get together?
2: You mean, like, that's what happens when bodies start slapping, that kind of stuff.
3: Start slapping.
2: That's my tone, Luke.
4: Ooh. Oh, yeah.
5: Let's get it on. Come on, Fritzy. Tonight, turn up the Marvin.
0: Yeah.
5: Marvin Gaye, not Marvin Prince.
0: Yeah.
2: Because when I get that feeling, I need sexual healing.
4: Body slapping.
2: That's what happens when body starts slapping from doing a wild thing.
0: Welcome to the program, already in progress. Final hour here, the birthday boy in the back, also Dylan handling Meat Friday, and Marvin up front, Big Day Ray in for Paulie, who's getting ready for Not So Fast. Dylan, the menu, birthday menu.
4: Yes, sir. Everything bagel, pigs in a blanket, smoked tuna subs, chicken parm grinders, and perhaps some special treats for our sweet Prince Todd.
0: Who has it better than we do?
4: Nobody.
2: What's up with Trip in Vegas calling him Todd's in a blanket, by the way? That was a little insulting.
0: 877-3DP show. Operator Tyler's sitting by. He'll take your phone calls here. And once again, if you're just joining us, we pay tribute to the passing of Chris in Syracuse, who died a couple of weeks ago and had an impact on all of us here. And as we've found out, and not surprised with a lot of the callers as well. Stat of the day brought to you by Panini America, the official trading cards of the program. Got a doubleheader coming up, Peacock, NBC, Stanford, Notre Dame. That'll be at 3:30 Eastern on Saturday. Then Big Ten Saturday night, the whiteout game, USC at Penn State in prime time. Penn State favored by 1.5. All right, poll question there. What do you have for me, Dylan?
4: I have two we can put up, Dan.
0: Yeah.
4: Mountain Dew, like it, love it, can't stand it. Now, I don't know. I don't think I've ever seen you drink soda, Dan. Is that, you're not much of a soda guy?
0: No, I used to. I used to drink Coca-Cola when I did SportsCenter, and I wanted to have energy because you had to be your best at the end of the day. Most jobs, you don't have to be your best at the end of the day. But on SportsCenter, you got there in the afternoon, you prepared all night, and then you went out there for an hour. And I would drink 4 20-ounce bottles of Coca-Cola.
2: Damn.
4: The classic or diet?
0: Classic.
4: Look at you.
0: And I was wired. And then it would take me a couple hours to come down from that. And then, you know, you get to bed at 2 in the morning. But then I went cold turkey, and then I had those withdrawals, and I had some headaches, serious headaches. But I went, nope, that's it. I'm going to stop drinking this. Yes, Marvin?
5: Were you walking around the Sports Center studio scratching your arms?
0: No. It wasn't that bad, but, you know, I did have to stop. I'm like, this is bad. Yes, Dylan.
4: But there's no one who's more addicted to something than a Diet Coke drinker. I don't know if you've noticed that. My dad, former Diet Coke drinker, he was about 24 a day, and he had to kick the stuff, too.
0: Oh, my God.
4: It's usually because you had to quit something else prior that you become a Diet Coke addict.
0: Yeah, but it's all terrible for you.
4: They say that.
0: It's not good for you, all that sugar. And then you guys go out and you buy Todd a 36-pack of Mountain Dew?
2: Yeah, thanks a lot. Don't you care about my health?
4: No.
2: What am I supposed to tell my primary care physician?
4: Why? Like you normally do.
0: What else do you have?
4: Let's see. We actually have another poll from Todd. Is that something? If I could only watch one tomorrow night, I'm tuning in for ALDS Game 5, White Sox Guardians, or Georgia-Alabama.
0: Yeah.
4: Which one are you? Which one? You can only watch one, Dan, in this scenario.
0: So Alabama, Georgia, weather permitting?
4: Yeah, it's a tornado possibility?
0: I don't know, but like Clemson has had a couple of games that were interrupted by weather. But it feels like that game, I don't know if they can start it. I don't know if they can complete it, but it feels like weather is going to play a role there. Yeah, Dylan.
4: If I'm Clemson, I'd be happy with some of the games getting interrupted, I think, by weather.
0: Yeah?
4: These days?
0: Yeah, I agree. All righty, we'll get to phone calls coming up. RG3, Robert Griffin Jr. III will stop by. Last time he was on, he called out Stanford for paying players, and Richard Sherman then called out RG3 for calling out Stanford, going back and forth with that. I think he called out one other school, didn't he? He called out Stanford, and do you remember, Ray, what the other school was?
6: I believe it was Florida State.
0: Oh, okay, that's right. But I saw where Will Wade, he's back as the head coach at LSU, and he says that NIL now stands for Now It's Legal. He got in some trouble at LSU before. I think, and maybe there's an update on this, their exhibition season is starting. I think they might have 4 or 6 players on the roster. I think you're going to need more help in the SEC. Yes, Ray?
6: You are correct, Dan. As of right now, they have 4 official players on their roster.
0: I'm guessing he's getting some players from Europe. I'm guessing. Yes, Marvin?
5: Yeah, they're going to follow suit with Illinois. Illinois, they had Keaton, who's a lottery pick, and they had a bunch of Vitches. They had a bunch of guys from Europe with the last name Vitch, and they went to the Final Four. Oh, that's okay. What you got to do.
0: Yeah,
5: Vitches, V.
0: Okay. Thank you. Clarifying. Yes, Dylan.
4: It was funny that they just put him on timeout at McNeese for like 2 years. No. Go serve your punishment. You'll be back.
0: And then they welcome him back. Yeah. Hey, we don't care what your baggage is as long as you can win. Yes, Marvin.
5: LSU's on a hot streak.
0: They are.
5: Kim Mulkey, Lane Kiffin, Will Wade.
0: Yeah.
5: All right.
0: And the fact that Kim Mulkey had 2 recruits, one from Russia and one from Ukraine, do you think they're going to get along in the locker room? Hey, there seem to be some life and death issues going on with Ukraine and Russia. And then I think the woman from Ukraine transferred. But fun times at LSU. Yes, Mark.
5: Well, let's unite to beat South Carolina and UConn.
4: Hey, what's more important?
0: Let's come together as one. Just so we can beat
5: Connecticut. Dawn Staley.
0: Dawn Staley. All righty. Buccaneers upset the Cowboys. Now, I know it's an upset because the Buccaneers, I think, game time were 9.5-point underdogs. But you're watching it, and it didn't feel like an upset. It felt like Tampa was better than Dallas. And that's hard to believe because Tampa not having Baker Mayfield, and you would think a quarterback making his second professional start, and you're doing it on the road against a defense that is geared up to stop the run, which means we're going to put more pressure on Jalen Daniels. He looked pretty comfortable to me, and the Cowboys allowed 168 rushing yards now per game. That's most in the NFL. Tampa Bay had 241 rushing yards. Dallas had 50. Time of possession. Tampa Bay had the ball 39 minutes, 21 seconds. How long was that drive, their first drive? Was it like 12 minutes?
6: Yeah, around like 12 and a half.
0: Where does that rank? I mean, how many drives can we ask, our stats department of, like, that's got to be on the higher end of drives time-wise. Yeah, Ray?
6: There was a stat on the broadcast yesterday. I think it was the longest drive since 2007, I believe.
0: Lamar Jackson missed practice on Wednesday and Thursday. Baltimore's gone 6-11 games in games without Jackson. Not sure if he's going to be able to answer the bell on Sunday night. Yes, Dylan?
4: I saw this from ESPN Research. The Bucs, 10:51 time of possession, so basically 11 minutes on the opening drive, was the longest opening drive by time of possession by any team since 2022, which was the Ravens in Week 2 against the Dolphins.
0: Yeah. This is Stat of the Day brought to you by Panini America, the official trading cards of the Dan Patrick Show. Yes, Ray?
6: I have found the longest drive in NFL history. 13 minutes and 27 seconds set by the Tennessee Oilers against
0: the Dallas Cowboys.
6: The Dallas Cowboys, 1997.
0: Whoa.

0: But did it result in a touchdown, Ray?
1: It did not. All that for 3 points, and it was on Thanksgiving Day. Slow day for everyone.
0: World Series odds are out. The Dodgers plus 125. Then it's the Rays and the Brewers tied at plus 300. Then it's the Guardians and the White Sox. If the White Sox lose game 5 to the Guardians, that take away this season? Because they were one of the great feel-good stories. And then all of a sudden, here you are. You're up 2-0. And now you're tied 2-2 going into game 5. Yes, Dylan.
2: Yeah, I think you've already blown past expectations, but the irony is the further you go, the more those expectations kind of ratchet up simultaneously. So it will feel kind of like a letdown, I think, even though it shouldn't.
0: Here's Cowboys head coach Brian Schottenheimer. He was asked about possibly making some changes.
3: Considering all the changes you've made to this defensive unit, you think you're back to square one with it?
4: I don't think so. I want to watch the tape first before I say that. You know, you certainly can't give up, you know, 242 rushing yards. That's not, you know, good enough for sure. But to say we're back to square one, no.
3: We can allow you to maybe say, I need to make some changes with my staff or anyway, considering where you are.
4: Yeah, I'm going to look at everything. You know, I'll spend, you know, countless hours trying to figure it out and getting a chance to step back, look at these 5 games and see where we need to improve.
0: All right, we'll get to some phone calls here. RG3 will join us coming up as well.

0: got to hear Chris voice, I said, that's the guy I want to call and be like, calling these shows. And for me, Chris is the GOAT of all sports talk callers, the GOAT, without a doubt. And his life was a blessing to callers all throughout the world of calling the sports talk radio, because you wanted to emulate that. You wish you could do that, but none of us came close, Danny. None of us. No one could come close to that. And to his family, and to all of Dan Nation, Chris was a blessing to us all. And rest in peace, Chris, and you'll forever be remembered. Thanks for taking the call, Dan.
1: Thank you, Red. Have a good weekend. Ryan in Detroit. Hey, Ryan.
2: Yeah, hey, Dan. Rest in peace, Chris. I got two things for you. One, I wanted to compliment you. And two, I've got a sports casting pet peeve. Usually you're a get off my lawn guy, but I think you're really good at comparing eras. It's a tough thing to do. And I think we just saw a little bit of that again in the Smoltz interview when you were talking about the baseball pitching from era to era. So I think there's credit there. They're fair, and I think you give perspectives on both sides, which is great. And then a sports casting pet peeve, the phrase you talk about is getting out of control, Dan. I think sportscasters are saying you talk about before they say a statement when nobody has talked about it. It's crazy.
1: I find it lazy when you're doing an interview and then you go talk about, instead of asking the question. Adam Schefter just reported Mike Ditka passed away. Mike was 86. What was Mike's number? 89, I believe, but passed away at the age of 86. I had an opportunity. I was spending time in Chicago in the summers, going to Cubs games, and had friends who lived there, and I got to go to Ditka's. His restaurant. I got to meet him and his wife. We had some private dinners where Mark Grace of the Cubs, and he was Mike Ditka, man. He did not change. It was Ditka. And I have a mirror that was in his bar. And I think if our cameraman, if Weeks can go down, actually, you go right through that door down to the control room. It's right on the left, and it says Ditka's right as you come through that door. And it was in the bathroom. And I said, Coach, can I have that? He said, if you can get it off the wall. And I remember asking somebody there if they had a screwdriver. And if you're watching on Peacock or NBC Sports Now, I took that off the wall, and I wanted to put it up in the man cave. But Coach was... he was unique, man. And talking to Jim McMahon about Ditka, like, he's one of those guys that you loved him, but you probably hated him too at some point. And Hall of Famer as a tight end, and kind of ushered in the new tight end where that guy could beat you downfield. And I think he had the single bar, like his helmet. Like, these guys, they were just, it's a different world, different breed. Yes, Ray.
3: It's hard for tight ends to go for over 1,000 yards receiving now. He did that his rookie season in 1961.
1: Yeah. And I know that he has not been well for a while. I had somebody reach out, and they were prepping me of what was, you know, going to happen soon. And kind of like Steve McMichael with the Bears, where you were, and I became friends with Steve and his wife. And, you know, you see somebody who's that big when they played, and then you see them when they're, you know, kind of emaciated. But I hadn't seen Coach in a while. He invited me down to play golf at his golf course in Tampa. But he was unique. Yeah, Marvin.
4: Yeah, Ditka kind of had a Charles Barkley-like quality to him because he was such a character that you forgot what a monster he was on the football field, yeah. And even with the 85 Bears. And I remember him, you know, this is generational, when he was with the Saints.

0: gave up all those draft picks for Ricky Williams in that famous where Ricky's the bride and Mike Ditka is the groom.
1: But Mike, I think, now he joked about this, that he had all of his draft picks that he traded so they could get Ricky Williams. So he didn't have to stay around for the draft, that he could go play golf. whether it's true or not. But, man, did he air out his quarterbacks. Harbaugh, Jim Harbaugh, he aired him out. And I think he always, did he call Doug Flutie the midget? Like he had a, like he couldn't grasp how great Flutie was. I don't know. Yes, Dylan.
2: He also, Marvin and I actually weirdly were talking about him yesterday because we were talking about the movie Kicking and Screaming.
1: Yeah.
2: The Will Ferrell movie, and he's great in that.
1: Yeah.
2: He's a funny guy.
1: So Mike Ditka, passing away at the age of 86. Was it Jim McMahon who called Flutie the America's Midget? Is that right?
3: Jim McMahon did, yes.
1: Oh, okay. America's Midget. Well, it's not like Jim McMahon was some towering, you know, specimen.
2: Little pot kettle situation?
1: Yeah, Jim McMahon was like, you know, maybe 6 feet, 180 pounds. Flutie, one of the more underrated players in the history of the game. Like, imagine Flutie now. Yes, Todd.
4: And she'll like it, too.
1: Thank you, Todd.
2: Was he in NuGenics?
4: Oh, yeah.
2: He was?
4: Him and Frank Thomas.
2: I always think of Frank Thomas.
1: I love when they're on the golf course, and then Frank says that to the guy's girlfriend, but then the other guy, the guy's got another girlfriend there. Like, he's looking at them like, and she'll like it, too. And then they both nod. Yes, yes, Marvin.
0: He's like, that's why they call him the Big Hurt.
1: Whoa!
2: You'll both like it, apparently.
4: Frank, that's my wife. Stop.
1: We'll take a break. RG3 will join us next year. Dan Patrick Show.

0: Let me get personal here. Have you ever wiped with a piece of dry single-ply toilet paper and wondered, is this as good as it gets? Well, it's not. It gets a lot better than that. Right, Todd? Wouldn't you say that Dude Wipes gets a whole lot better?
1: Much better.
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0: Technically not Fritzy's birthday. It's tomorrow, but we're celebrating today.
15: You guys sing that song you do for the callers? I kind of like that when you on top of each, sing on top of each other like that.
0: Oh.
15: Why not?
0: Are you,
15: that dedication, a quick dedication.
0: All right, you ready?
15: Yeah, let's do it.
16: Wait, no. Why How much more does he want?
15: I just want the quick little song that you do for the callers.
0: Marvin, I have to deal with him. Ready?
17: Happy birthday.
15: That was a terrible effort and phony, and I had to initiate you.
0: Robert Griffin III. He'll be in the booth tonight as Iowa visits Washington. That's at 9 Eastern. He was also on the call for Northwestern's big win at their new stadium over Penn State. You know, speaking of Penn State hosting USC. I had high hopes for Penn State this year. Easier schedule. I thought that they were going to be. Now, they're favored against USC. What do you make of Penn State this year in Matt Campbell's first year?
18: Dan, Penn State's favored over USC?
0: I think by 1.5.
18: Oh, wow. It's the whiteout game.
0: Yeah.
18: That's probably. Yeah, they're giving them home field advantage. Penn State, I'm a big fan of Matt Campbell, the head coach, Dan, but the problem is, they're basically Iowa State East, okay? And when you bring all those players over from Iowa State into the Big Ten, you're basically making a stability move. Whereas when you look at what Kurt Cignetti did when he went from JMU to Indiana, yes, he brought a lot of JMU guys with him, but he also went to the portal and got some special guys that could add to the juice for Indiana and then did it again the next year before they won a national championship. So I think Matt Campbell is running into why everyone didn't want to take the Penn State job. And it was because, Franklin lost two games and the sky was falling. Well, now they've lost two games in the beginning of the year and the sky is literally falling on Penn State right now. And their fans couldn't be more upset. So I'm shocked that they're the favorites, especially after what I saw from Northwestern and how they just dominated them on the run, in the run game.
0: Explain to me how Tampa beat Dallas last night.
18: Tampa Bay pulled Dallas's man card. And what I say by that is, you know, Bucky Irving ran for, what, 160-something?
0: Yeah, 168.
18: They ran for 264 yards. So why'd you trade Micah Parsons? Like, the reason you traded him was so you could get those D tackles and you could firm up the run game. You didn't think he was as good stopping the run. But now you spent all this money, and I think since they traded Micah Parsons in the 22 games that they played, they're basically last in every major run game category on defense. And I know right now they're 31st in the league in rushing yards or yards per carry given up and 30th in the league in rushing yards given up. They might be last after last night. So that's how I think they beat them. But you can't let that happen. Even if CeeDee Lamb gets hurt, even if Joey Porter Jr. doesn't play in the game, for the Dallas Cowboys, you can't go lose to an 0-4 Bucks team. With all due respect to Kansas undrafted quarterback Jalen Daniels, love him. I've covered him in college. You can't lose to an undrafted rookie at quarterback on Thursday Night Football in front of the entire nation and expect people to take you seriously, let alone the workers telling you that it's embarrassing in the hallway after the game. So that's how I think they did it. They just said, you know what? We don't think this team is tough enough. And they pulled their man card.
0: Because I would think having a great run defense means you're going to put pressure on your quarterback. So you got a rookie quarterback, second start, you're on the road, and you're facing the Cowboys, who have firmed up their run game, and therefore you might have to throw the ball 30 times. He looked pretty comfortable, too comfortable, no sack. They hit him one time. I just came away going, Dallas, what are you doing? It was almost like a body switch movie where you go, this is shocking to me. And I know it's one game, Robert.
18: Yes.
0: They got Green Bay, and then they got the Eagles after that. And maybe this is just a, remember that game you lost at, against Tampa? But these are the games that come back to haunt you at the end of the season when we go, they don't have home field advantage. Why is that? Remember they lost to that Tampa game?
18: Yes, and, I don't want to make it seem like I'm discrediting Tampa Bay. Bucky Irving is a heck of a player. And Jalen Daniels didn't play. He didn't play like an undrafted rookie. But when you're the Dallas Cowboys and everyone is looking to you in a division, the NFC East, that's wide open. The Eagles are struggling. The Commanders, Jaden Daniels is struggling with the injuries and they don't know what's going on there. The Giants got Jameis Winston praying to Jesus before and after every single game, just staring off into the abyss. The NFC East is a wild place right now. So you would expect the Cowboys to take control of that. But what I think happened, Dan, is they overlooked the Bucks, expected to win, thought that they would just lay down. And what I've learned in the NFL is anybody can beat anybody on any given Sunday, any given Thursday, any given Monday, and sometimes on Saturdays. These guys are all pros. And I don't think the Dallas Cowboys are professional enough to take every game serious when things don't necessarily go their way. It's what you call front runners. And it's unfortunate to say that about them, but right now the Dallas Cowboys are front runners.
0: We're talking to RG3. He'll be on the call, be in the booth tonight. It's Iowa visiting Washington. You can see that at 9 Eastern on Fox. Also, wondering about the Deshaun Watson story, that Cleveland is respectable, but can we look at this? I'm not asking people to do this as a comeback story. Let's say nothing happened off the field and just his play of coming back from the Achilles injuries. And I don't know, can you do that in today's society, given all the horrible things he did off the field? But it is a comeback story of sorts for Deshaun Watson.
18: Dan, if you could separate the injuries from the off-field action, then yeah, it would be a comeback story. I just don't think you can do that. And, I've seen, it feels like a lot of people are trying to do that. And, listen, Deshaun Watson's got a very, very powerful agent and he's got, he's a starting quarterback in the NFL. And, the NFL has a vested interest in its starting quarterbacks being perceived the right way and doing things the right way. I just don't think that with everything that did happen, that you can separate the two and call it a true comeback story. So, listen, at times, our mama say, if you ain't got nothing nice to say, don't say nothing at all. So I've decided to kind of take that route with it. I want the Browns to be successful because that's a team that I did play for. Even if it was for 1 year, I want them to have success. I want the city to have success and the fans to have success. I, for one, thought 100% they should have started Shedeur Sanders. Deshaun Watson has gone out there and played good enough for them to get to 3-1. So I don't see Shedeur getting an opportunity anytime soon. Every game that Deshaun Watson wins, it's probably two games before Shedeur is going to get an opportunity added to the list. And right now they're playing well, they're playing confident. And I think that's where I want to leave it, because I don't think you can separate the two. And I let my feelings be known about that years ago when the verdict was actually laid down. So it's not a comeback story. And anybody that's really trying to to gloss over that, I think, is doing the public, the fans, and women everywhere a disservice.
0: But are we going to hold Tyreek Hill accountable the way we have Deshaun Watson and other players? Because Tyreek Hill might be coming back to Kansas City, and things aren't going well with his wife or his baby mama or whoever it is. There's some pretty rough testimony in here, and he's got a track record of some bad things.
18: Yeah, and I think, you know, it's one of those deals of you can bring up all the guys from the past, right? Whether it be Ben Roethlisberger, Kobe Bryant, you know, rest in peace to the Mamba. There's been a number of athletes who have had things go the way that, you know, nobody in the public wants them to go. Things that have happened that nobody wants to happen, and they still found a way to get people to cheer for them, right? And I think if you're having a real conversation about that, it's more of a societal problem, as in, what are we willing to accept if a guy wins? And I think that's, you have to be real about that. And I think anybody, you know, that's listening to us talk about this right now has to understand. I know you, Dan, as a man, and I know who I am as a man, and you know what our values are. But that's not the values of everybody, and that's not the values of every single organization or team out there. They just want to do whatever they can to win games. So, yeah, Tyreek Hill, depending on what the verdict is on his case, it looks like he's going to get another opportunity to play in the league. But I think the framing here is the more important thing, Dan. You're not framing Tyreek Hill as a comeback story, even though he's coming back from a catastrophic knee injury.
0: Yeah.
18: You're saying, is he just going to get another opportunity? And I do think he gets another opportunity, but look at some of the guys that we have in our own media. You know, Richard Sherman over at Prime, Marshawn Lynch. These guys have done some things that, you know, I mean, look, Tony Romo got fired for a DUI, and Marshawn and Richard got promotions, you know? So it's like, it's one of those deals of what does greatness cover up? And I think that's more of a soul searching that we have to do as a society. Me and you don't have the decision making power to make those decisions, but we can react to them. So I just hope everybody takes a big look inside and understands that we still have some work to do when it comes to what we're allowing winning to overshadow.
0: Okay. Last time you were on, you talked about Stanford paying their football players. Richard Sherman reached out, basically telling you to shut up. What would happen if you ran into Richard Sherman?
18: Oh, if I ran into Richard Sherman? Nothing. I don't have a problem with Richard. Listen, I am never afraid of confrontation. I'm never afraid of speaking the truth. And Richard didn't like the fact that I was telling the truth. And, I think a lot of people in his mentions kind of brought it up to him. Like, I don't know everything that your alma mater has done, Dan. I don't know everything that my alma mater has done, but what I do know is what my own experiences are at those schools and in those moments. So
0: my alma mater didn't do enough, Robert. I'm just saying. But if you're gonna if you're gonna do it well enough to win.
18: Correct. So Richard was upset about that, and you know, I had some conversations with some people from Stanford that I will, you know, keep private, but they had reached out and we had.
0: Did Florida State anybody from Florida State challenge you?
18: Nah, I mean, come on, Dad. This is more of a situation where, you know, there's a prestige that comes with Stanford, and I respect that prestige. I honestly didn't expect Richard to get upset about anything because, you know, I thought he knew, and apparently he didn't. So it is what it is at that point. But I don't know if Richard saw me. Maybe he would be upset. I have no clue. But I'm not turning nothing down, and I'm not afraid of anybody. So.
0: You teased, I don't know if you're serious, about making a comeback?
18: Yes. Listen, things are percolating there, Dan. Let's just put it that way. I'm pretty content, very happy. I'm a girl dad of four, got a very happy life, love my wife, enjoying life to the fullest. And then all these quarterbacks started going down. So I'm sitting there like, well, I mean, I know I can probably go play better than Cooper Rush and better than this dude over here. I don't know. Who is this guy?
0: Okay, give me the team that their system suits you right now, fits you.
18: Any of them. Yeah, I mean, right now, at this point in my life, with the amount of film I've had to watch, with the amount of growth I've made, you know, understanding the game, what the game needs, what you can't do, what you have to do. Yeah, I can play in any system, but
0: are you better than Deshaun Watson right now?
18: You are really trying to make headlines. I'm not going there, Dan. I'm not falling for the bait.
0: But then that's a yes, because if you didn't think that you were better than him, you would have said that.
18: No, see, you're trying to get them to write a story, and I know what you're doing.
0: Are you better than Tyler Huntley?
18: I am not giving you any of that. I'm not giving you any of that. Hey, Snoop, love you, my guy. What I would say, Dan, is there's been some conversations that have been happening, and I'm very happy at Fox Sports.
0: You've talked to teams.
18: Yes, but like I said, I'm very happy with what I'm doing. It would have to be the right opportunity to get me to go do that again. And we'll see if it pops up. But I'm very happy at Fox Sports. They treat me well. I love my team. We're having a good time. And I'm not going to sacrifice that just to try to make headlines. I can still throw a football, read a defense, and have fun doing it, Dan. If they want me to go do it, they got to, you know, I guess, pony up and make that happen.
0: Wow. So teams, not team, that you've spoken to.
18: Teams. Yes. Okay. I will give you that. Teams. Yes.
0: All right. Fair enough. Have fun tonight. Iowa and Washington. That'll be 9 Eastern on Fox. Always great to talk to you. Thank you for sharing.
18: Appreciate you, Dan. God bless, guys.
0: RG3, or as McLovin still calls him, Robert Griffin Jr. the Third. I tried. He's too savvy. I tried.
15: You're not falling for that. No. Grant gets some headlines.
0: No. There. Snoop called me. Yes, Marvin.
16: Then he mentioned Richard Sherman again. I was like, man. Huh?
0: Well, no, I had to ask him if he had any conversations because, you know, now you have arguments that play out on social media. I don't know if you pick up the phone and call anybody. Yes, Marv.
16: Well, I was talking about right before you had mentioned this Stanford issue, he mentioned Richard Sherman and Marshawn Lynch. I was like, man, you were just not afraid.
0: But he brought them up.
16: Correct. So
0: what teams do you think might have called him? What teams? Let's take a break. If you're watching on Peacock or NBC Sports Now, we're going out to the RecTech grilling area. It's Todd's birthday menu.
15: Yeah, tomorrow's the big day.
0: Big day.
15: And we're celebrating it on Friday because my birthday fell out on a Saturday.
0: Thank you, Todd. Take a break. Back after this.

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0: ever since I was the birthday boy. I don't want no candy. I don't need no touch. I took a stick in an old coffee can. I bang it all till I got my hand to my hands because I...
1: Yes, I do. All righty, last call for phone calls. What we learn, what's in store for Monday. Chase Daniel will join us on Monday to recap the NFL Week 5. Jeff in Fort Wayne. Hi, Jeff. How do you? What do you have for me today?
2: Hey, DP. Sorry, sad news about Chris. The reason for my call, I just wanted to share one of my favorite memories of Chris. This was, I think, back in the attic era when he called in one day to let you know, almost apologetically he sounded, that he wouldn't be able to call in the next week.
1: Yep.
2: Because I think he was taking care of his brother's hardware store or something like that. And honestly, at the time, it was funny. But now having heard Paulie, kind of give a bit of the backstory about how he cared more for others than himself, that was very genuine.
1: Yes, and we found out a lot more. But he didn't want a funeral, didn't want an obituary. And, we respect all of the wishes from his family. But, yeah, and thanks for the phone calls, because this was a tough day. When we found out, and I was going to do it earlier in the week, and I said, let's just wait till Friday and pay tribute to Chris in Syracuse. Tilly in Bloomington. Hi, Till. Good to have you back.
3: Hey, happy to be here, but not for the reason I'm calling in on, man. It's like we're taking meat Friday to gut punch Friday with the news I heard earlier. And, I wish people that are just started to listen to the show now could really appreciate Chris from back in the day, because I think he catches flack on a lot of media for different things and his call-ins. But, man, he's one of the most selfless people I ever didn't meet. There were numerous times where he somehow found out my birthday. It was right around Veterans Day. And numerous times when he called in, he would wish me a happy birthday right around that time. And, I pictured at the end, when you guys are all done, one of these days where you had previous GOAT callers in, like him, the Jakes, L.A. and Wisconsin, Sven, all kinds of people, and would have loved to have seen them on there. But just remember, he's a part of you guys. And as everybody says, you guys are a part of all of us. And that's what makes you guys special.
1: Thank you, Tilly. Brett in Kentucky. Hi, Brett.
4: Hey, good morning, Dan. How you doing?
1: Good.
4: Hey, I just wanted to call in. I literally got gut punched this morning when you started talking about Chris. I was literally crying listening to the announcement. He was like a ray of sunshine. Every time he called in, I perked up and listened to what he was talking about. And I'm a disabled veteran, and you guys are the only reason I get up in the morning, bud. And I feel like, even though I've never met you, I feel like we're kind of a big family. And then you announced that Coach Ditka passed away, and about 15 years ago, I was on a business trip in Chicago, and I went to Ditka's. The hotel I was staying at was real close to Ditka's, and I took myself for a birthday dinner, and the waitress actually told Coach that he was there, and he came out to the table and wished me happy birthday. And it's little things like that, Dan, that really mean a lot to people. And my thoughts and prayers go out to Chris's family and friends, and I feel like we're all really friends.
1: And we are. And we are, Brett. We are. Stay on hold. I want to send you something. But thank you. Thank you for the phone call. An emotional day. But look, if he didn't mean that much, it wouldn't be that emotional. But he did. This day in sports history. Marvin, what do you have for me?
5: Got one right here. The Cincinnati Reds won the World Series on this day in 1919. The win would later be tainted when 8 Chicago White Sox were charged with throwing the game. They became the Black Sox.
1: 1988, this pitcher became the first one to save all 4 games of a championship series. Dennis Eckersley. Athletics closed out the Red Sox. Todd, what'd you learn today?
6: Shea and Irving says it's not just one game. The Cowboys are a rudderless ship, a rudder to hell, to be exact.
1: Dylan, how about you?
7: Same month, same day, same year.
1: Yep, Todd and Brett Favre. Marvin?
5: RG3, thinking of a comeback.
1: Yeah, I know. Big day, Ray.
7: RG3 is getting calls, plural.
1: Maybe the Giants, maybe the Commanders, maybe the Vikings. Todd, what did I learn today?
6: For all of us, one of our all-time favorite callers to the show, Chris in Syracuse, will be greatly missed by all of us. Rest in peace to our friend.
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3: Daytime highs approaching 70 this afternoon under overcast skies. With a slight chance of rain showers. Cloudy skies expected again tonight. Slight chance of rain showers. Lows level off around 57. Daytime highs approaching 77 tomorrow. Sunshine mixed with clouds at times. Slight chance of rain showers Sunday with highs in the upper 60s. A mix of clouds and sun Monday. Right now, it's 70 degrees.
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5: Brought to you by the Town Crier Wire. In the newsroom, I'm Andrew Green. Election Day is November 3rd, and voters will once again have the opportunity to vote early. Berrien County Clerk Stacey Lore Porter tells us early voting takes place for 9 days ahead of Election Day from October 24th through November 1st. The county's central location for early voting will once again be the Lake Township Hall, although voters in Niles City and Township, Benton Township, and Bainbridge Township will vote early at their local government offices instead. Lore Porter says the in-person early voting option was popular during the primary in August.
6: We doubled, so from August of 2024 to this August, 2026, we doubled how many we had for the primary. So we're looking to have an early, for November as well, have an increased population of people, of voters that come and vote early voting, because they can do it on whatever day it works for them.
5: The hours for early voting will be 8:30 to 4:30 on most days, except that Wednesday, October 28th, when they'll be 11 to 7. The ballots from early voting are tabulated but not counted until the close of voting on Election Day. She says early voting is a good option for those who might have trouble getting out on Tuesday, November 3rd, noting that early voting is done the same way that it's done on Election Day, only sooner. A street in Benton Harbor could be renamed in honor of artist Richard Hunt. The city's legislative committee this week advanced to the full city commission a resolution to make the honorary name change. Clerk Tiffany Moore told commissioners the Krasel Arts Center first sought to rename Territorial Road between 4th and 5th Streets Richard Hunt Way a few years ago, and now it's submitted the needed paperwork.
7: Tammy over at Krasel completed the application. provided actually a supplemental, a couple-page supplemental to the application, and they are proposing to do the designation on November 7th.
5: The city's honorary street name assign program started in 2014 allows organizations to request these name changes. Krasa will pay the cost of the sign. Richard Hunt, who died in 2023, maintained a studio at 258 Territorial for many years, leaving it to the Krasa when he passed. And the Van Buren County Road Commission is doing what it can to repair part of a road that collapsed due to a sinkhole in time for the winter. Last week, we reported that the sinkhole has resulted in the closure of County Road 378 between 66th Street and CR 687 in Bangor.
8: On Friday, we received a call that we had a hole about the size of a football in the middle of the road. Further inspection found this hole, as well as a much larger hole underneath the asphalt. We're looking at about a 6x6, maybe 5x5, very, very large void under the road.
5: She said that bids are out now to do the repair, working with the drain commissioner. They're hoping to have the road fixed by the time the asphalt plants shut down for the year in November. In the newsroom, I'm Andrew Green.
9: ABC News, I'm Mike Dubusky. The Florida Panhandle is bracing for a direct hit from Hurricane Isaias, a Category 3 storm forecast to make landfall later tonight. ABC's Sam Champion has the latest.
10: Storm surge numbers have been lifted, so I want the coast to take the storm surge very seriously. Could be as high as 9 feet to 10 feet now. It has been a powerful storm. The eye changing shape, the eye wall shrinking here, but a good powerful storm. Weakening a little bit just before it makes the coastline likely, but I want you to think of this as a very powerful hurricane.
9: Right now, that hurricane is 145 miles south of Pensacola with sustained winds of 120 miles per hour. Measles cases across the country have now topped 4,000, according to the latest update from the Centers for Disease Control. That's the highest number of U.S. cases since 1991. And Katie Zakaria has been offered the job of White House press secretary. She's currently a communications advisor for the Trump Media and Technology Group, which makes Truth Social. This is ABC News.
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3: Daytime highs approaching 70 this afternoon under overcast skies with a slight chance of rain showers. Slight chance of rain showers tonight. Lows level off around 57. Cloudy skies expected. Sunshine mixed with clouds at times. Tomorrow, daytime highs approaching 77. Temperatures above average Sunday and Monday with highs from the upper 60s to the upper 70s. Slight chance for showers Sunday. Currently, it's 70 degrees. That's your updated forecast. I'm meteorologist Paul Trombley.
14: This is Lee Habib, and this is Our American Stories, the show where America is the star and the American people. October is Italian American Heritage Month, and all month long, we're celebrating the Italian Americans who helped shape our nation, from Columbus to Capra. And up next, a story of an Italian American teen heartthrob. Not many teen idols are able to carve out a successful career as they mature, but Frankie Avalon is one of those exceptions. Avalon had 31 charting U.S. Billboard singles from 1958 to late 62, including the number one hits Venus and Why in 1959. Avalon is also well known for his role in the 1978 musical film Grease as Teen Angel, in which he sings Beauty School Dropout to Frenchie. Without any further ado, here's Frankie Avalon with his story.
15: As a young man, young boy, really, growing up in South Philadelphia, I really started into this business of show business, unaware of trying to be in show business. But I became a part of show business at the age of probably, I don't know, I think about 8 or 9. Because in the neighborhood where I lived, it was a great neighborhood, a melting pot for all kinds of nationalities and great friends. And growing up as a boy, boy, it was really just terrific. There used to be a movie theater called the Point Breeze Theater. It was in South Philadelphia, and on a Saturday afternoon, a lot of the moms used to pack a little lunch and put us in the theater there so we could watch the cartoons and everything for the part of the day. And of course, you know, we'd walk to the theater and of course walk back. It was a very safe neighborhood, and that's what we did. And this one time when I went in there, and I was about 8 years old, in between some of the cartoons, there was a man that came on stage and said, "We're going to have a singing contest." And I never sang in my life, but I said, "Gee, this to myself, this is going to be okay." He said, "So anybody wants to sing, we got the first prize is going to be a red scooter." So I raised my hand and they took me up there and they introduced me and said, "Asked what's your name?" I said, "Frank Avalone. How old are you?" "I'm about 8 years old." "Okay, are you ready for this contest?" And I said, "Yeah." And they said, "What are you going to do?" I said, "I'm going to sing." So they said, "What are you going to sing?" I said, "I'm going to sing a song that I hear on the radio all the time, but my mom and dad like. It's called Give Me 5 Minutes More." He said, "Okay, you're on. No band, none of this stuff." And I sang, "Give me 5 minutes more, only 5 minutes more. Let me stay in your heart." Well, after that, they had about 4 or 5 kids who auditioned. Well, I fortunately won that contest, and I won my first prize, which was a red scooter. So that really was the introduction for me being into this show business world. And as time went by, you know, I really wanted to be a boxer. And I used to box for the Police Athletic League because they kind of kept the kids off the street and had them something to do something. And I liked boxing. So that became obsolete after a while. And then I went back to the movie theater. And I saw a film, and I must have been about 9 at that time, closer to 10. And there was a film there called Young Man with a Horn. And I stayed until it was getting dark, and I watched that film about 6 or 7 times. And I just fell in love with the sound of the trumpet. And it was a story about a young boy who becomes a trumpet player, becomes very successful. And I kind of related to that, I guess. But I really liked the sound of the trumpet. And I came back home to my dad, and I said, "Dad, I want to play the trumpet." Well, my father was a really talented guy, not professionally, but he could play piano, he could play guitar, he could play accordion. He was just a very talented guy, and he loved music. And he said, "Okay." So the next day he came back and he told me that he went to this pawn shop and he bought a horn for about $7 or $8. And he gave me the horn, and I went into my room and I started practicing. And how, I don't know. I just started blowing on this thing. And in about 2 hours, I came out of the room and I played a song called Music, Music, Music. And it went da da da da da da da da da da da da da da. All I want, I love, and you and music. So I played that song and I started practicing. I loved it so much. I became so involved with this horn that I would play 3, 4, 5 hours a day. And I lived in a row house, and a lot of the neighbors didn't like that, you know, because I was practicing morning, noon, and night. But all of a sudden, after about a year's time, my dad got me a teacher from the neighborhood. His name was Danny D, as he went by. And he started teaching me, and I started reading music. And he finally came to my dad, and he said, "You know," Nick was my father's name. He said, "You know, this kid has really got some talent, and I think I can take him so far. I think you ought to look for somebody that can really work with this boy as a trumpet player." So finally, my dad talked to some of the people in the neighborhood and him, and they found this teacher who was with the Philadelphia Orchestra, Seymour Rosenfeld. And I went to audition for him. He was in North Philadelphia. And my uncle took me there, and I auditioned. He said, I'll work with this boy. And I started studying with him, and because of that, I really learned how to play very well. When there was a singer by the name of Al Martino, who was number one in the world with a song called Here in My Heart, I heard in the neighborhood that one of the neighbors, Silvio, was giving him a party, and our neighborhood just loved and admired the fact that he was such a big star. So they threw this party, and there was a big crowd outside of this little row house. And I took my horn, and I kind of wiggled my way through everybody and knocked on the door. And this man, Silvio, I really didn't know him. I knew he was in the neighborhood. But he said, yeah, what do you want? I said, well, I'm a trumpet player. I'd like to play my trumpet for Al Martino. He said, come on in, kid. So I went in. They were having a party. Everybody was drinking and eating and having a good time. And I took out my horn from the case, and I started to play the song called Tenderly. And I kind of stopped the party, and all of a sudden, Al Martino went to Sylvia and said, who is this kid? He said, I don't know. What's your name, kid? I said, Frank Avalone. He said, call his mother and father and see if we could take him to New York. I think this kid's got some talent. I want to take him to my agency. So he did. My mother and father agreed. We knew him from the neighborhood, Silvio. And we drove into New York City, and we went to the agency. And Jack Sobel was the agent, and I took out my horn, and I played Tenderly. And he said, I got a great idea. We handle Jackie Gleason, and he loves trumpet. So he's right across the street at the Sheraton Hotel. He's got a penthouse. He said, let's take him in there. Maybe he'll play for Jackie.
14: 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When we come back, more of Frankie Avalon's story here on Our American Stories. Lee Habib here again. Our American Stories tries to tell the stories of America's past and present to Americans.

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0: And we continue with Our American Stories and with Frankie Avalon's story. We last left off with him as a 12-year-old boy about to perform with his trumpet for the great one. And that would be Honeymooners impresario and comedic genius, Jackie Gleason, at his Sheraton Hotel penthouse.
1: So we walked in there. They were having a meeting, and Jackie wasn't there. But it was a penthouse. He was there, but I didn't know because he wasn't in that particular part of the penthouse. I took out my horn, and I played tenderly. And as I was playing, through the corner of my eye, I saw the great one, Jackie Gleason, come out from the second floor of the penthouse. And after I finished, they all applauded, and Jackie said that there's writers and producer and director. Write a show. I want them on in 2 weeks.
2: Oh, come on in, kid. Come on in.
3: All ready?
2: All set and ready to go.
3: Where are you going?
2: This is Frankie Avalon. I'm taking him down to Joe the Bartender's. He's a terrific trumpet player.
3: Pretty good, huh?
2: I said terrific. Frankie, this is my good neighbor and friend, Mrs. Crambin.
3: Hi, Frankie.
2: This is my wife, Trixie.
3: Hi.
2: Oh, where'd you hear this kid? Hey, give us a number now, Frankie. Come on out. What's the

0: ready for the big time.
1: You hear that, Frankie? I'm coming for my wife. Boy, that's a compliment. She knows. Well, let's go. We're going down to Joe the bartender's. We'll see you later, girls. Let's go.
0: Okay, Ed.
2: So as time went by, because of the success that I had, I also did an audition for a company that was run by a Bender's name, and he had another trumpet player, and he thought it would be a great combination of him kind of being my mentor. It was Ray Anthony, who had a lot of hit records, the Bunny Hop and all that stuff. So then they took me to RCA Victor, label X. I auditioned for them, and they signed me under a contract to have a recording contract playing trumpet. And I did, and I had a song called Trumpet Sorrento, and it became on the national charts as a trumpet player. And from then on in, I kept studying. I became number one trumpet player in the All City Orchestra of Philadelphia. And then in summer times, I would try to play for different bands to make some extra money as a kid growing up. And I heard about a band called Rocco and the Saints. And somebody said they're looking for a trumpet player, and someone told somebody, and Rocco came into my house, and he said, let me hear you play, and I played for him. He said, okay, I'll give you a job. I said, where are we going to play? He said, Mary's Inn. It's in New Jersey. And I said, okay, what's the pay? He said, $5. I said, okay, I'll play. So as time went by, I was playing trumpet with Rocco and the Saints. We played on weekends. And finally, I started singing a couple of songs because there were seven guys in the band, and everybody had to sing a couple of songs to keep the band kind of fresh. And I did a couple of songs, Lover Man or whatever it was, and another song, and people started coming up to Rocco saying, let this kid sing a little more. So on one of our breaks, he came to me and he said, how about singing some more songs? I said, no, you hired me as a trumpet player. And he said, yeah, but I'll give you an extra $5. I said, you got it. So that's how I started singing. Then in the summertime, we went out to a place down the shore in Summers Point, New Jersey. And it was called Bay Shores was the name of this club. We played 7 days a week, five sets a night, two jam sessions, and we were living on top of the nightclub there. And a new company out of Philadelphia was looking for some new talent, and our band, Rocco and the Saints, became pretty popular. And they came in, listened to us, and on one of our breaks, we went back to the dressing room, and Pete DeAngelis and Bob Marcucci were the owners of this record company. And they said, we'd like to sign the band. And of course, Rocco was our man to make the deal, and he did. And he said, okay, and we want this boy, Frank, to sing on one side, and we'll do an instrumental. So we did an instrumental called Jivin' with the Saints, and they wrote a song for me called Cupid Shot an Arrow. So that was my first record, and the record came out, they put it out, and it really didn't make any noise at all until in the Boston area, for some reason, my song, my side of the record, started to make the Boston charts. And Bob Marcucci drove me into Boston. And there was a man by the name of Joe Smith, and there was a big rock and roll show with Fats Domino and Little Richard and all these guys. And they were all had hit records. And my manager went to Joe Smith and said, could you put this kid on? Said, we don't have any money for this kid, and I know he's got a record, but, you know, we don't have any money, and we're all filled up. He said, don't pay him, just put him on. And my manager bought me a $12 suit that I had on. I went on stage, I did a couple songs, the kids were waiting outside for my autograph, and wanted to know my fan club. So Bob said, I think you got some, these kids like you. And that was the start of being that teen idol that lasted for a while. Now, I'm a recording artist now. I'm a singer. The horn is put away, and now I've got a contract with Chancellor Records, and I do a couple of other songs. I did a song called Shy Guy, which didn't do anything, and I did something else, Blue Betty, which didn't do anything. And then all of a sudden, I had one more record to do. They took me to New York City. And in those days, there was just two tracks, so there wasn't all of this technology. And the band was in one part of the room, and I was in the other part of the room. And they started playing this song, which I was going to record, called Dee Dee Dinah. And as they were rehearsing, it was a very staccato kind of a song to me. So I was just doing, kind of singing through my nose. So the producer of the record came out to me and he said, "What are you doing?" I said, "I'm just having some fun. Sounds very staccato to me." So let's make a couple like that. Well, I went back to the microphone and started singing. And they made the take of it. They put it out. And in about a month, it started to make some noise around the country. All of a sudden, it became a top 5 or top 10 record, which really launched me as a singer, singing through my nose, Didi Dana. And a lot of people who were out there held their noses, too, when they heard it. Now, after Didi Dana, I had to do another nose job, which I sang through my nose, called Gingerbread. And finally, they said, "No, come on, you know, you've got a quality that the kids really like, and it's more of a romantic." So they wrote another song for me called "I'll Wait for You." And it was a very pretty ballad, and it became... house, and there was a knock on the door, and again, it was a songwriter, and he said, "My name is Ed Marshall. I'm a songwriter. I'd like to play this song for you." He came in, we had a little piano, and he sat down, and he played this song called Venus, and I just fell in love with it the first time I heard it, and I said, "Play it again, play it again, play it again," and finally, I called our record company was in Philadelphia, and I called Bob Marcucci and Pete Yancey. I said, "I got a song here. Can we drive over?" So we drove into town where their offices were. They had a piano there, and we walked in there, and he played the song. And Pete Yancey, who was my producer, fell in love with the song. And he said, as he played it again and again, he said, "You know what, I'd like to make 2 changes to the song, if you'll permit me to do that." So the writer, Ed Marshall, said, "Okay."
3: 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And it starts in that penthouse auditioning for Jackie Gleason. The next thing you know, he's on national television. But as the world will have it, he's still got to get that next gig. And it's at the Jersey Shore, playing all summer long, living above the joint he was playing, that he would start to sing. And from singing, well, he gets to the hit song Venus. When we come back, more of the story, the life journey of this South Philadelphia kid named Frankie Avalone, known to the rest of us as Frankie Avalon. His story continues here on Our American Stories.
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3: And we continue with Our American Stories. Let's pick up where we last left off. Frankie Avalon brought a new song to his producer called Venus. And the producer, well, he fell in love with it. Here's Frankie with the rest of the story.
2: So he said, you know, it goes da-da-da, da-da-da-da-da, da-da-da-da-da-da-da-da-da. He said, I'd like to change one note. Da-da-da-da-da, ba-da-da-da-da-da-da-da-da-da. So he agreed to that, so we had made one change. And Pete Chancellor said, I'd like to make another change lyrically at the very end. Instead of saying, as long as we will live, I'd like to say, as long as we shall live. So we made those two changes, went into New York City. I made seven takes on the song. You had to do it straight, just like a performance. And I waited till 4 o'clock in the morning to take it home. I knew that I had a smash record, and I kept playing it. I didn't sleep for 24 hours. And to me, I was right. Pete DeAndelis was right. And Ed Marshall, the producer, writer of the song, was right. We were all right. And of course, the audience around the world was really infatuated with the song. It became number one for a long, long time and gave me an opportunity to sing around the world. When I became very successful and was selling a lot of records, and a teen idol had a fan base of, I don't know, we'd get somewhere around 12,000-15,000 letters a week, and a big fan base. And so now Hollywood recognized, hey, this kid's got some fans, let's put him in a picture with a major star. So Warner Brothers made a deal with my manager and my agent, and they brought me out to Hollywood to do my first film for Warner Brothers with a big star, Alan Ladd, called Guns of the Timberland. And that started me in the motion picture industry, and from there on in, I made, I don't know, over 40 motion pictures in my career. Well, what had happened, I was playing the Steel Pier in Atlantic City, and the film was released, and it was very successful, and very successful for me. And I'll never forget, I was in the dressing room. I was doing 5, 7, 12 shows a day, depending upon the weather. You would do a 15-minute show, and they would show a movie, and then another 15-minute show. And they had a phone booth in backstage there, and it was my agent, Jack Gilardi, who said, Frankie, it's Jack. I just got a call from John Wayne. He just saw your performance in Guns of the Timberland with Alan Ladd. He wants you to sign a contract to do a picture called The Alamo, where he's going to star, direct, and it's going to be done in Texas. And that was my first introduction to star in a picture with John Wayne, and a major, major motion picture. I'm out there now. I've got to ride this horse, and I play a character called Smitty. And I have to learn how to ride. So the Duke said, Frankie, here's what you do. When you sit on the saddle here, you make it feel like you've got a clothes hanger that's pulling you up. So keep your shoulders very straight and very, and just kind of just go along with the float with this horse. And I learned how to ride, and I became a pretty good rider. And it was an experience of a South Philly kid who nothing but the streets of South Philly and under a fire plug, you know, when it was a real hot summer day. But I learned a lot, you know, being experienced with a lot of experience, Richard Widmark and Lawrence Harvey and John Wayne and John Ford. And oh my God, it was a great experience for me. And I was on that picture for 4 months. All of a sudden becoming involved in motion pictures and meeting a lot of the celebrities from, I don't know, from Natalie Wood to, I did a picture with R.J. Wagner, and of course I got to know a lot of movie stars, and of course Frank Sinatra and Dean Martin, and then of course working with John Wayne when I had to promote the film with him. I mean, I was with these major stars, but never the acceptance that John Wayne would get when I'd walk into a restaurant with him. I mean, everybody's jaw just dropped. There was such respect for him, and he was really such a shy guy. He was 6'5". And with his boots on, he must have been 9 feet to me. And we'd walk in, and people would just look at him and just stare at him. Nobody would, they were kind of afraid to even ask for an autograph. You know, he was just a major, major, big hunk of a star. So that was a great experience working with him, and of course, traveling with him. So now I'm living in California, in Hollywood, and I'm living right off Sunset Boulevard there, and I had a lot of my friends there, and Steve McQueen used to come by, and Jack Nicholson. We all have, you know, we were young Hollywood at the time. And a lot of gals that were young ingenues that I was dating and had great dates with them. And then one night I was playing cards with my friends, and now Rona Barrett, who was a big a columnist, she wasn't at the time, but she was starting, had a friend, and she brought her over and introduced me. I left a card game, and her name was Kay, and we started talking, and she was coming from her mother's birthday party with Rona Barrett, and we got into a good conversation for about an hour. And when she left, I went back to the card game, and I said to my friends there, well, see that gal there, I'm gonna marry her. And about 6 or 7 months we dated and got married. We started having children right away. And our firstborn, we named him Frank, after me and my grandfather, really. And after 13 months, we had another one, Tony. And then to kind of sum it up, we had 8 children in 10 years. So my wife was pregnant every single year. And she loved being pregnant. She loved having children. And of course, I was on the road and coming back, and here's another one, here's another one, here's another one. And we're very fortunate to have 8 children, very healthy. And we have 10 grandchildren, and she's a great mom. They love her. They adore her. You know, she's like a general. To have 8 children and keeping everyone intact was quite a job that she had. And, of course, I'd come home and have a lot of fun with the kids, and she was the disciplinary. So she was a great mom, still is, and they adore her. The first time I met Annette Funicello was at the Hollywood Bowl. For Dick Clark, we were playing the Hollywood Bowl. He had a show of about 4 or 5 different acts on the show, and she was one. She was very popular as a Mouseketeer on the Mickey Mouse Club. And she must have been about, 14, 15, and I would must have been about 17. And we started talking, and I said, Jesus, I'd like to maybe take you out for a pizza and a cold drink or something. She said, you got to talk to my mother. And I went to Virginia, and I said, can I take your daughter for a slice of pizza, whatever? She said, okay, call me. And I went over to the house, picked her up, and we went down the street. There was a little pizza parlor there. And we had some pizza and some soft drinks, and that was it. And we kept in touch, and, of course, she was working, I was working. And that was our first date, and only date, really. And then time had gone by, and I had made a few films. I must have made about 10 or 15 films at the time. And I was signed to a company called American International Pictures. I made some films for them. And finally, they said, I got friendly with a writer by the name of Lou Russoff. And I said to him, Lou, write something that's fun for kids, you know, where we hang out together and laugh and sing. And he came back in about a month, and here's a script, read this. It's called Beach Party. And I read it, and I thought it was really fun. It looked like the old Benin kids gang and having fun. And I said, who's going to play Dee Dee, was the girl's name. I guess he named her after Dee Dee Dinah. He said, we're talking to Walt Disney as a loan out for Annette Funicello.
3: 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That call he got at the Steel Pier in Atlantic City, he was about to work with John Wayne. And this kid from South Philly soon finds himself in a Western. He met his bride, and when he met her, he told his poker buddies, I'm going to marry that girl. And 7 or 8 months later, he did. 8 kids later, in 10 years, his wife Kay, he calls the general. And then this movie idea, Beach Party. Back when a movie could just be silly and fun. The story of Frankie Avalon, as told by Frankie Avalon, continues here on Our American Stories.
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3: And we continue with our American stories. We last left off with Frankie Avalon sharing the story of how he wrote a movie script about teens, well, just having fun on the beach. Casting the female role opposite of Frankie, well, that was up in the air. Let's return to Frankie Avalon.
2: I said, that's great. I met her when she was young, and geez, that would be fun. And that's how we got together. They put us together. We did our first motion picture, Beach Party. It came out, we did it in January, I think. It came out kind of towards the start of the summer, and it was a tremendous success at the box office. And because of that, we had lots of fun doing those pictures. We made about seven and made tons of money for AIP. I always wanted to keep a career going. By not just being a teen idol. Of course, those days, you know, went by the wayside because you're married, you got kids, and, you know, and your fan base kind of dwindles. And so I wanted to get into the nightclub business, which I did. I worked with a lot of good people that helped me develop a show and act. And, of course, I opened up at the Copacabana, which once you made the Copacabana, you were really you were in show business. And I would play the show business under contract with them for about 5 years. And about 1971 or two, whatever it was, I'm playing at the Copa, and they wanted to do a promotion for a Broadway show that was playing there called Grease. And I said, sure, I'll go. It was in the afternoon, and I met the cast. And Travolta, by the way, was in that show as one of the side guys, one of the chorus boys. And I saw the play, and then time had gone by, and it was about 1977. I got a call. I was playing golf, and I got off the ninth hole. My manager was there with a script. He said, this is a script. Paramount wants you for this picture. I said, what's the picture called? He said, Grease. And I said, what character? He said, Teen Angel. And I thought about what I saw on Broadway, and I said, pass. And I went and played the second nine. I came back in. He was still there. He said, they will not take no. They would like to at least have a meeting with you. I said, okay. So I go in with Alan Carr and Patty Birch, who was the choreographer, and Randall Kleiser, who was the director. And they said, why don't you want to do this? I said, because I saw the play, and it's not my style. I said, you know, he was all in black, comes off of a rope and black leather jacket and long sideburns and just little wiggles and this and sings this beauty school dropout. I said, not my style. They said, we'll change it. I said, what do you mean you'll change it? They said, we'll do it all in white. We'll get a piano over here. Let's see how you want to do it. They did. And in 1977, I went in for six days of rehearsals, 2 days of shooting the 5-minute song, and Beauty School Dropout became a part of Grease, and Frankie Avalon was Teen Angel. When we were finally putting Grease together and at rehearsals, I said, look, I don't want to be a joke of this film. I think this is a good character, and it really is something important to this gal, her character. I don't want to be a joke. So they said, oh, no, we'll make this absolutely perfect for you, and the people are just going to love it. So when the picture comes out, they premiered it in Honolulu, and there was the big columnist, Liz Smith was her name. And in her column, she was at the premiere, and she said the film was fun, but when Frankie Avalon entered his part as Teen Angel singing Beauty School Dropout, the audience went wild. And when he left the scene, they applauded. So it made its mark. I had come home from a trip, and I'm sitting in my den with my wife, and the phone rings, and she hands me the phone. She says, it's for you. It's a Bobby De Niro. So I looked at her, and all of a sudden it clicked in my mind. It's Robert De Niro. Well, it didn't register with her because she thinks it's a kid that I grew up with in South Philly, a lot of Italian kids, thought it was Bobby De Niro. She didn't associate it at all. So he says, Frankie, it's Bobby. We're doing a picture with Scorsese. It's called Casino. And we know that you were the first guest to Lefty whose character was Robert De Niro. And Marty Scorsese likes to be so exacting with whatever he does. And he did research. He said he would like to use you to recreate that scene. And I said, sounds good to me. He said, when could you do it? I said, well, I'm home. And I'm home for about a week. He said, can you do it Monday? I said, fine with me. They sent the jet, and I got on the jet, went into the dressing room when I got to Las Vegas, went into Marty. He showed me the clip. And I went on set, and I stayed there for about 14 hours shooting my one scene with De Niro.
0: Our first guest this evening is Frankie Avalon.
1: Well, I've got a large family.
0: How many kids do you have?
1: I'm very proud to say that we have 8 children. No, please, no, please.
0: That's amazing.
1: There's nothing to it. It's my pleasure.
2: And Joe Pesci was waiting for me after my scene. We went to this place called Joe Pig's. He had a Vesuvio restaurant. We went and had chicken meatballs, and the picture came out, and I was in the picture. Health has been very exciting to me for a long, long time. I got interested in not only just vitamins, but herbs. And I started back about 50 years ago in where I lived with my wife and 8 children. In North Hollywood, there was a place called Herb Products that was in North Hollywood. And I saw the sign, and I went in there. And I got very friendly with a man who was part of it, and John was his name. And he started introducing me to different kinds of herbs that were in big box forms. They weren't even capsules yet. And he would make capsules and put together different herbs. So I would start taking herbs, and I really got involved with it. And through the years, I started to say, Jesus, I should, people ask me, Frankie, what do you do? Well, I mean, you're still doing that. I'm in my 80s now, and I still go out there and still perform. I do a lot of singing. I do a lot of performing. I travel a lot, and I've been taking herbs, and I created a product with John called Zero Pain. It's a pain reliever that I brought onto a home shopping network, and we sold tons and tons of it. It still is available today. And I'm going to tell everybody listening, you talk about being healthy and being taken care of yourself. I have a company called Frankie Avalon Products. If you look at frankieavalon.com, you could look at what I've been doing for all these years. Not only with the Zero Pain, which is a pain reliever, topical, which has helped so many people from Arnold Palmer to Ernie Banks to a lot of my friends in the business, and they still request it and we still offer it to the public. But your health is very important. You never know when you're going to lose it, so keep trying to keep it. They had asked me to do a guest shot on American Idol. I said, okay, what do I do? They said, well, it's Simon Cowell's birthday, and the year of Venus was 1959. That's the year he was born. So we'd like to give him this little birthday gift and you singing Venus to him. I said, okay, but you've got to, you know, stay in your dressing room. You've got to be a surprise. So I go to my dressing room, and I watched my weight. I watched this. I was watching this, that, whatever. So I go to my dressing room, and they sent a whole box of candies and things. And I'm waiting. And I'm eating these red hots or whatever they are. But, well, I ate about two boxes of these things. So I'm ready to go on now. I've got 12 minutes to go on and do this. This is live, you know. And I said, I really don't feel good now. They got the paramedics right there. They take my blood pressure, I'm going through the roof. And they said, I don't think you should go on. And my blood pressure was very, very high. I went on and I did that song, not feeling 100%, but pulled it off. I came off of there, I calmed down with a lot of water and all this other stuff, and my blood pressure went down, and that was quite an experience for me. Like, the show goes on. Listen, I want to thank you for the opportunity of having a great conversation, going through parts of my life. I could write a book, but I won't. But in the meantime, I just want to thank everybody that's been with me, and I've been with you for many, many years for being a part of my life. Thank you so much, and thanks to the good Lord for giving me the opportunity, to my wife, to my 8 children, to my 10 grandchildren. And stay well, and God bless.
3: And a terrific job on the storytelling and production by Greg Hengler. And a special thanks to Frankie Avalon for sharing his life's journey with us. That Beach Party series, well, it was a huge box office success. And Avalon, well, he'd go on to make a career for himself in the nightclub business as a prime act to play at the Copa and then all over the world. And then came Grease, that Paramount picture and that character, Teen Angel. He passed. He said, that character is not my style. So they changed the character, and the rest is history. I have watched this movie more times than I would care to admit, because when you have a wife and a daughter, this, along with Mamma Mia, is required viewing at least a few times a year. And then, of course, that call from Robert De Niro, Bobby De Niro, probably a bunch of them in his South Philly neighborhood. Little did he know it was the Robert De Niro, and a scene in Casino. The story of Frankie Avalon, the story of America in a way, from nowhere to somewhere, and appreciating with great gratitude every single step along the way. Frankie Avalon's story here on Our American Stories.
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15: Brought to you by the Town Crier Wire. In the newsroom, I'm Andrew Green. Election Day is November 3rd, and voters will once again have the opportunity to vote early. Berrien County Clerk Stacey Lore Porter tells us early voting takes place for 9 days ahead of Election Day from October 24th through November 1st. The county's central location for early voting will once again be the Lake Township Hall, although voters in Niles City and Township, Benton Township, and Bainbridge Township will vote early at their local government offices instead. Laura Porter says the in-person early voting option was popular during the primary in August.
16: We doubled, so from August of 2024 to this August 2026, we doubled how many we had for the primary. So we're looking to have an early for November as well, have an increased population of people, of voters that come and vote early voting, because they can do it on whatever day it works for them.
15: The hours for early voting will be 8:30 to 4:30 on most days, except that Wednesday, October 28th, when they'll be 11 to 7. The ballots from early voting are tabulated but not counted until the close of voting on Election Day. She says early voting is a good option for those who might have trouble getting out on Tuesday, November 3rd, noting that early voting is done the same way that it's done on Election Day, only sooner. A street in Benton Harbor could be renamed in honor of artist Richard Hunt. The city's legislative committee this week advanced to the full city commission a resolution to make the honorary name change. Clerk Tiffany Moore told commissioners the Krazel Art Center first sought to rename Territorial Road between 4th and 5th Streets Richard Hunt Way a few years ago, and now it's submitted the needed paperwork.
17: Tammy over at Krazel completed the application, provided actually a supplemental, a couple-page supplemental to the application, and they are proposing to do the designation on November 7th.
15: The city's honorary street name assign program, started in 2014, allows organizations to request these name changes. Krazel will pay the cost of the sign. Richard Hunt, who died in 2023, maintained a studio at 258 Territorial for many years, leaving it to the Krazel when he passed. And the Van Buren County Road Commission is doing what it can to repair part of a road that collapsed due to a sinkhole in time for the winter. Last week, we reported that the sinkhole has resulted in the closure of County Road 378 between 66th Street and CR 687 in Bangor Township. That's a major route connecting the Bangor area to South Haven. In an update this week, the Road Commission's Linnea Rader said the hole actually started out small and quickly expanded.
31: On Friday, we received a call that we had a hole about the size of a football in the middle of the road. Further inspection found this hole, as well as a much larger hole underneath the asphalt. We're looking at about a 6x6, maybe 5x5, very, very large void under the road.
15: She said that bids are out now to do the repair, working with the drain commissioner. They're hoping to have the road fixed by the time the asphalt plants shut down for the year in November. In the newsroom, I'm Andrew Green.
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10: Mornings, I'm Mike Dubusky. Hurricane Isaias is expected to make landfall along the Gulf Coast in the next few hours, bringing sustained winds of around 120 miles per hour. Cities along the Florida panhandle like Pensacola, Panama City, and Tallahassee will see the worst impacts, and Americans will feel the effects of this storm beyond the Gulf Coast.
18: About 13% of all U.S. oil production happens in the Gulf. Chevron and Shell have evacuated workers and shut down facilities there, and this comes at a time when oil refining is under intense strain. The national average for a gallon of regular gas at $4.36. If you're filling up an SUV like a Toyota Highlander right now, it's averaging almost $80.
10: ABC's Elizabeth Schulze. Meanwhile, President Trump now says Russia has agreed to immediately supply over 300,000 tons of diesel fuel to the American and global marketplace. In total, the deal covers 1.8 million tons of diesel, according to the president. This is ABC News.
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20: Slight chance of rain showers this afternoon. Otherwise, cloudy skies expected. Daytime highs approaching 72. Overcast again tonight. Slight chance of rain showers. Lows level off around 57. Daytime highs approaching 77 tomorrow. Sunshine mixed with clouds at times. Highs level off around 70 Sunday with a slight chance of rain showers. 77, sunshine mixed with clouds at times Monday. Right now, 72. That's your updated forecast. I'm meteorologist Paul Trombley.
21: This is Lee Habib, and this is Our American Stories, the show where America is the star and the American people, coming to you from the city where the West begins, Fort Worth, Texas. You're about to hear the most notorious tragedy in the history of America's westward expansion, the Donner Party story. Let's take a listen.
30: It is odd to watch with what feverish ardor Americans pursue prosperity. Ever tormented by the shadowy suspicion that they may not have chosen the shortest route to get it. They cleave to the things of this world as if assured that they will never die, and yet rush to snatch any that comes within their reach, as if they expected to stop living before they had relished them. Death steps in the end, and stops them before they have grown tired of this futile pursuit of that complete felicity which always escapes them. Alexis de Tocqueville.

0: That was my first major experience on national television with the great one, Jackie Gleason.
1: Oh, you sure are wonderful. Oh, you sure are. 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

0: May 1846. Thousands of men, women, and children riding, walking, pushing. They're heading for a new life 2,500 miles away. Germans, Belgians, French, Catholics, Presbyterians, Mormons. One of the world's great mass migrations begins. The pioneer spirit is moving west. In this colossal migration to Oregon and California, America will finally define its character. When the pioneer movement began, fewer than 20,000 white Americans lived west of the Mississippi River. 10 years later, a 500,000 pioneers stepped off into the western wilderness. It's the American dream. Then as now, the people want an already good life to get better. They can walk 10 miles a day for up to 6 months straight. Some go through 10 pairs of boots each. Half are children. En route, one in five of the women are pregnant. But these aren't America's poor. Families sell farms, save for 5 years to join the exodus, risking it all. Here's best-selling author Jeanette Walls.
1: I think if there is one episode that encapsulates the American spirit, I think it is probably the move west. Whip those mules and horses and cross those rivers and cross over those mountains to the unknown and say, I'm leaving everything behind. I'm leaving everything that I know behind to reinvent myself.
0: A wagon and oxen cost a minimum of $5,000 in today's money, but it buys a complete life support machine. The wagons carry a precious cargo, 1,000 pounds of supplies, and a grub stake for their journey. Your entire new life in the West. The pioneering spirit is ingenious. Essential drinking water captured from rain on the wagon canvas. Even the oxen's dung is fuel for fires. And like today, there are tolls. The Indians charge $10 for road and $100 for river crossings in modern money. But the greatest toll of all, human lives. In all, 20,000 Americans will die reaching the West. 10 graves for every mile. But of all the stories to come out of the West, none has cut more deeply into the imagination of the American people than the tale of the Donner Party. This one story of suffering and death will show just how far the pioneers will go to conquer the West. Here's historian Joseph King.
2: I think we're curious, you know, about people who've experienced hardship, who've gone through terrible ordeals. And certainly the Donner Party, you know, 87 people went through a crisis the like of which few human beings have ever faced. And we're curious about that. It can tell us something, I think, about ourselves, about the limits of human experience.
0: June 1846. 9 brand new covered wagons rattle out of Springfield, Illinois, and head west. One of their leaders is 62-year-old George Donner. His wife, Tamsin Donner, is a school teacher. But on the trail, women must be ready to do anything.
3: Oh, baby!
4: Another girl.
5: Oh, welcome to the world.
0: These women were made up of the strongest fiber possible. The journey is tough, but the going is good. Tamsin Donner writes in her journal.
6: I could never have believed we could have traveled so far with so little difficulty. Indeed, if we do not experience anything worse, I shall say the trouble is all in getting started.
0: But as leader of the wagon train, Tamsin's husband, George Donner, is aware there's one final obstacle to their journey, the Sierra Nevada. Peaks up to 14,000 feet. Failure to clear the mountain passes before the first snow falls. The consequences are terrifying.
3: And you've been listening to the story of the Donner Party with some really great backdrop, particularly that reading from de Tocqueville. And my goodness, there's no finer writer ever on the American character and the American people than Tocqueville. And that reading was just powerful and a great prelude to the story about this unsettlement, this unsettling nature of Americans. We're always moving to the next place and the next thing, this pioneering spirit. And my goodness, it was there in spades, and the people who went west, 20,000 in all, would die heading west. A lot of pain and a lot of sacrifice. When we come back, what happens to the Donner Party as they head towards their destination here on Our American Stories?
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11: 9 brand new covered wagons rattle out of Springfield, Illinois, and head west. One of their leaders is 62-year-old George Donner. His wife, Tamsin Donner, is a school teacher. But on the trail, women must be ready to do anything.
12: Oh, baby!
13: Another girl.
14: Oh, welcome to the world.
11: These women were made up of the strongest fiber possible. The journey is tough, but the going is good. Tamsin Donner writes in her journal.
15: I could never have believed we could have traveled so far with so little difficulty. Indeed, if we do not experience anything worse, I shall say the trouble is all in getting started.
11: But as leader of the wagon train, Tamsin's husband, George Donner, is aware there's one final obstacle to their journey. The Sierra Nevada. Peaks up to 14,000 feet. Failure to clear the mountain passes before the first snow falls. The consequences are terrifying. But as the Donner Party approaches Utah, George Donner makes a fateful decision, leading a splinter group off of the main party. The group now consists of 87 people, 9 families, and 16 single men. George Donner's 2 brothers, Jacob and James Reed, follow with their families. Donner has read one of the many popular new trail guidebooks by Lansford Hastings. Hastings was trying to garner support from the government for his so-called shortcut to the West. Hastings' cutoff claimed to shave 2 weeks off the journey time.
16: Lansford Hastings would not publish this immigrant's guide, showing us the best route to California if he did not travel every step of it himself.
11: Problem was, he never traveled it himself.

0: town with a trail of wagons.
1: Tomorrow, I turn my wagons to the Hastings cutoff. Now, who will follow?
0: George Donner's brother, James Reed, wrote in his diary on July 31st, 1846.
2: Hastings cutoff is said to be a saving of 400 miles. We are informed it is a fine level road with plenty of water and grass.
0: But Donner's information is wrong. In fact, the shortcut adds 100 miles to the journey.
3: We should be clear.
4: Let's hope to God the snow will close the passes in the fall, whether we're through or not.
0: High in the Sierra Nevada, the Donner Party enters the Truckee Pass. They're only 30 miles from the California plains. Then this happened.
5: It was sundown. The weather was clear, but a large circle around the moon indicated an approaching storm. John Breen.
0: Supplies are dangerously low. Their water supply is gone. 80 crazed and dehydrated oxen have run away. 21 other oxen are killed with poisoned arrows by Paiute Indians. From the bluffs above the river, they could hear the Paiutes laughing at their plight. Then, a broken front axle. The Donner Party stops to make repairs near Truckee Lake. Cutting timber for a new axle, George Donner gashes his hand. That night, 5 feet of snow falls.
6: 5 feet of new snow up there. We've lost the road.
0: Soon, the drifts are 60 feet deep.
6: Can we get through? No.
7: What?
6: Not anymore.
0: The pass is completely blocked. The Donner Party will be stranded for 5 months.
7: We made a fire and got something to eat. Ma spread down a buffalo robe and set up by the fire. The Indians knew we were doomed, and one of them wrapped his blanket about him and stood all night under a tree.
0: In just 3 weeks, they've eaten all their food. The men, women, and children are all dying. Almost every day becomes someone's last. They kill their pack animals. Then they eat charred bones, boiled hides, twigs, bark, leaves, dirt, and worse. Here's George Donner's daughter, Eliza.
8: Even the wind held its breath as a suggestion was made that were one to die, the rest might live.
0: Cannibalism. Christmas, 1846. They eat their first human, averting their faces from each other and weeping. Only the two Indians, Luis and Salvador, refuse to eat. The bodies are cut up, flesh labeled, so people don't eat their own kin. The fourth rescue party brings out almost all survivors, but not all. The winter, recorded as the worst ever in the Sierra Nevada mountains, is making it almost impossible for the rescue teams to operate. The very last rescue finds a delirious Louis Kiesberg alone. Surrounded by the half-eaten dead, no one else was alive. George Donner's body is found, skull split open, brain removed. Tamsin Donner's body is never found, though a survivor confessed to eating her. Two-thirds of the women and children made it through. Two-thirds of the men perished. Here's historian David McCullough.
9: Of the 87 men, women, and children in the Donner Party, 46 survived. 41 died. 5 women, 14 children, and 22 men, counting John Sutter's Indians, Louis and Salvador. Of all the families, the Donners suffered the most. All 4 adults and 4 of the children died.
0: The pass is renamed the Donner Pass, a testament to the hardship of the pioneers going west. News of the Donner Party tragedy made headlines around the world. Immigration to California fell off sharply. Then in January of 1848, gold was discovered in John Sutter's Creek. By late 1849, more than 100,000 people rushed to California to dig and sift near the streams and canyons where the Donner Party had suffered so much.
7: Oh, Mary, I have not wrote you half of the trouble we have had, but I have wrote you enough to let you know what trouble is. But thank God, we are the only family that did not eat human flesh. We have left everything, but I don't care for that. We have got through with our lives. Don't let this letter dishearten anybody. Remember, never take no cutoffs. And hurry along as fast as you can. Virginia Reed.
3: And a terrific job on the production, editing, and storytelling by our own Greg Hengler. And what a story we just heard, with the Donner family itself paying the highest price for George Donner's mistake. The Hastings cutoff, which was going to save hundreds of miles, 400 miles en route, and in the end only added miles to the route. And then came that dreadful storm, trapped up in those mountains for months, running out of food and resorting to, well, you just heard. The story of the Donner Party and the story of so many lives lost in the quest to head west, here on Our American Stories.
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10: And we continue with our American stories. Today, Lisa's going to be unpacking the history of the Halloween haunted house, which is directly tied into today's practice of trick-or-treating. Lisa is the author of Trick or Treat, A History of Halloween. By the turn of the 20th century, Halloween in America was nothing more than a day of pranking, kind of like April Fool's Day. Here's Lisa Morton with the story.
23: So it was all good fun at first, but then by the 20th century, as America is becoming much more urbanized and more populated, these pranks move into the cities. And when they move into the cities, they become much less nice. Now they are about destroying things, about shattering glass bulbs and windows. They are about setting fires, tripping pedestrians. And by the 30s, they are causing millions of dollars of damage. And this is also during the Great Depression, when a lot of these cities don't even have the money to pay for all of the damage that's resulting from this vandalism. And a lot of cities at this point considered dropping Halloween or trying to ban it. But fortunately, there were a few places where cooler heads prevailed and said, you know, maybe we can buy these kids off instead of trying to ban this holiday, because that could backfire on us, which it would have. And they got together and they actually put out little pamphlets in many of the cities that would tell homeowners how to do this. So these little pamphlets would suggest that the homeowners get together. Again, we're still during the Great Depression. A lot of homeowners don't have money to spare for parties and so forth. But if enough of the houses got together in one street, they could put something together for the kids. And these were called house-to-house parties. And the way they would work was the first house might give the kids a very simple costume, probably just a sheet with two holes cut in it. The kids would get to be ghosts. The next house would give the kids maybe a little spooky entertainment, like they'd have the basement, the lights shut off, a little thing where the kids would have to go through the basement. Somebody might jump out and frighten them. This becomes kind of the very earliest version of our modern haunted attraction. And then the next house would give the kids a little treat. Trick or treat, fortunately, did not go away because it remained something that was such an important part of the sort of psyche of so many baby boomers, and they wanted to share that with their kids, but they also wanted to continue their love for Halloween. So they started decorating their yards extensively, and this really picks up speed in the 80s and the 1990s. And we start to have also huge scale professional haunted attractions emerging in the 90s. The haunted attractions had originally come, as we mentioned earlier, from things like basement parties and so forth. And there were early things called Trails of Terror, which were held outdoors. And these were things where kids would have to make their way through a little forest area that had been set up to scare them, with people hiding behind trees or spooky things draped in the trees. And in the 70s, we started to get two nonprofit groups that realized they could make a lot of money with haunted attractions. The first one was the JCs, the Junior Chamber of Commerce. And the second one was Campus Life, which was a Christian organization. And Campus Life kind of took the haunted attractions from the JCs, which had been fairly innocent, and added whole new layers of gore and violence to them. And that really became the model for the haunted attraction moving forward from there. So by the 80s, we start to get the big amusement parks in Southern California mainly, who realize that they have this dead spot in their calendar every fall. And maybe they can take this model of these haunted attractions and turn a serious fall profit from that. Knott's is the first one that tries it, turning Knott's Berry Farm, of course, into Knott's Scary Farm. And it becomes gigantic for them. It began in the mid-80s. It picked up speed. Now, of course, it is a gigantic thing that Knott's does every year, with something like a dozen different mazes and scare zones. And it's become a huge part of their yearly business plan. And it's spread, of course, to other amusement parks. And it has now even spread to amusement parks outside of the U.S. There are amusement parks in Europe, especially, that are now holding Halloween celebrations. One of the other amusement park haunted attractions that contributed gigantically to the growth of the modern haunted attraction industry was the Haunted Mansion at Disneyland. It is just incredibly influential. It cannot really be understated what an important part of the development of haunted attractions that was. It had been conceived early on at Disneyland when Walt was still alive. It was something he always wanted to do. And for years, his Imagineers debated how to put it together. They considered originally doing it as a walkthrough attraction, which, of course, would be even more similar to modern haunted attractions. Walt's idea was always to take the old dark rides that you could find at carnivals and sort of upgrade them, make them much more technologically savvy and much cleaner and more involving, have an actual story throughout, that kind of thing. And he unfortunately passed away before the Haunted Mansion was completed, but his Imagineers continued with it. They always had a little bit of a debate about whether to go more scary or more whimsical with it. And in the end, they kind of compromised. They gave it the best of both worlds. When it opened in 1969, it was really a gigantic explosion in terms of haunted attractions. I mean, no longer was it something you might find at a carnival where you're in a rickety car and there's a nasty old skeleton on a string overhead. They used both some very modern technology and some old technology that they repurposed in such brilliant ways. The whole idea, for example, of when you go past the haunted ballroom and you see the whirling figures, uses an old technology that dates back to the 19th century called Pepper's Glass, which is a special kind of mirror that is positioned in such a way, or special glass, that it reflects the images and makes them look translucent and so forth. The whirling ghosts are actually figures that are below you, when you are going along in your car, but the glass is tilted and positioned in such a way that you're seeing the translucent figures in front of you. And of course, the design of the Haunted Mansion was sheer genius. And it's interesting how many professional haunters, because yes, there are professional haunters, will point at the Haunted Mansion as the seminal thing that they saw as a child that made them want to pursue this as a career. So this big scale professional haunt spreads to independent haunts as well. There are now around 3,000 professional independent haunts that are set up every Halloween throughout the U.S. That, again, is another idea that is spreading around the world. And these haunts created an entire industry. The haunted attractions industry, estimates of their net worth now run as high as $1 billion a year. They have taken some of the sort of revenue that used to go to the film industry and are putting it into these haunted attractions, as they are using a lot of the film technicians. People who used to work in special effects are now finding that they may be out of work in Hollywood because of CGI and computers, but they can go to a haunted attraction and they can get employment there. And in some of these cases, they're getting employment all year round from this. So the haunted attractions become gigantic and are now such a huge part of our modern Halloween. The haunted attractions kind of sit right alongside trick-or-treating for the kids, haunted attractions for the older kids and for the adults.
3: 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And a special thanks to Lisa Morton, author of Trick-or-Treat. 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The story of the haunted house and so much more. 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

0: This is Our American Stories, and we tell stories about everything here on this show. And often that means telling stories of faith. Because so many millions of people in this country, well, faith plays an important role in their life. Today, Joey Cortez brings us the story of a Marine who had, let's just say, a surreal experience as a helicopter pilot in Vietnam.
1: Dick Erickson was a Marine helicopter pilot in Vietnam and would go on to start his own retail tire business. But before he became the man he is today, he was a different man. As a student, quick to anger, Dick often got into trouble.
2: I was fooling with one of my friends, and the principal was in and out because it was a study hall. And we were goofing off. In comes the principal, and he gets after me to start with. And my buddy standing behind him, waving his hands to get me to laugh. And so here I am trying to be serious with my principal. And so I'm trying to look around him like, hey, someone's behind you, waving his hands at me. So finally he turns around, and Marvin gets his hands down quick enough that he didn't see his hands up. So now he's chewing him out. And I get into the deal, and I'm waving my hands, except when he turns around, I got my hands straight in the air. And he slaps me. And next thing you know, we're on the ground. I was on knocked over rows of chairs. And I was swearing at him afterwards. Well, I completely lost it.
1: And in college, with the distraction of girls and booze, his grades suffered.
2: I got noticed 2 weeks into that quarter that I'm out of school for a year. That was for grades. And I can remember standing out in front of the big main hall with the guy who gave me the news, who was head of our music department, Mr. Van Vlissinger. And I said, Doctor, I said, I mean, if a year? I said, do you understand? They're going to draft me. He said, Erickson, you should have understood that when you're out playing around. Just before I went in the Marine Corps, a friend of mine came up to me who was a year older than me, and he'd been in the Army. He was home. He's out of the Army. And he said, Dick, you'll never make it in the Marine Corps. I said, why is that, Gordy? And he said, because one of the drill instructors is going to be going to get in your face and touch you, and you're going to lose it, and you'll be in a brig. And that comment kept me from retaliating. And so those were growth deals for me, was to, you know, not screw up my life.
1: Getting ahead of the draft, Dick enrolled in officer training school to become a Marine helicopter pilot. Though he was a Christian, Dick hadn't really owned that identity for himself. And while in Vietnam, he encountered what some might call a God wink that would help him become the man he is today.
2: One time we got this prisoner, and they wanted to take him down to the coastline at the division headquarters for interrogation. And that was probably an hour and a half flight for us. And we had single engine aircraft, and we did not like to fly at night over the mountains. So they said, guys, crank them up. Let's go. So we cranked up our helicopters, two helicopters, went down there. We dropped him off, and then we said, well, we took him the most expedient way. It was over the mountains. We could have kind of gone down through valleys and stuff and found, probably taken us an extra 30 minutes or so, but we went kind of the more direct route. Well, trouble was, every time you're flying, some needs of the helicopter come up. You'd be missing something, or you'd need some sort of parts brought up by the guys the next day. So we were trying to get up with our base station that night, which was up the coast a little further. And the static was so bad that night that we couldn't make contact. And we'd listen, and it'd be something like, we'd always use Sirapapa base, which would be our base. This is Sirapapa 15, would be our call sign. And so we were going back and forth like this, trying to connect with our base. And the static was so bad, finally just absolutely cleared up. No sound. And this voice comes up and says, this is the Lord. I will relay for you. couldn't hear anything at all. Didn't hear the engines running. Absolutely silence. The voice said, I will get your message to your base camp. Trouble is, we never got back on the radio. No one talked to each other. You know, you think someone would quickly say, who said that? It was so, I don't know what the word would be, but it was so, it was such a hit on us. It was just like the Lord had spoken. And in my mind, he had. No one says anything. We got about 20 minutes to get up to the base. Kasar, no one speaks. Finally, we had to get on the radio to get clearance to land at the base. Got on it. Everyone jumps out of the aircraft. Did you hear that? Did you? Everyone heard it. But no one, everyone was affected to the point they could not talk about it till they hit ground. It was absolutely the most startling, scary thing I'd ever heard. Did I ever hear another voice like that in my 13 months that was completely clear? No. So that brought my spiritual, it was kind of a wake-up call for me. I better get my head straight here. There is some things beyond just what we were going through.
1: Which didn't fully sink in until after coming back from Vietnam and marrying his wife, Diane.
2: We went on a marriage encounter. So you have a couple couples that over the weekend starts Thursday night and they just talk about how to have a good marriage. I had probably been a new Catholic about a year. Diane had been after me to go to this event. And she said, Dick, I said, okay. They say we can't take any wine. I'm not going unless I can take a bottle of wine. She said, what else do you want to do? So it's okay if I take the wine? Yeah, okay. So I go, and about half the group, the husband and wives are quite friendly, you know, arms around their wives and all that. And I've never been about showing a lot of affection in public. So I'm looking around, I'm going, I got to put up with this for 2.5 days. And so we go through this, this is Thursday night. By Friday night, I'm sitting a little closer to Diane, and I'm kind of enjoying this. By Saturday, I mean, I got my arm around her. I am into this. And now it's confession time. Bathroom for your penance. And I'm still kind of new at this. I've been through a few confessions, but I hadn't overworked it at all. So I have my confession, and Father says, Dick, I want you to step in the bathroom, and I want you to take as much time as you can give it to thank the Lord for all the things he's done for you. I said, okay. So I go into the bathroom. I make it about 3 minutes, and I'm sobbing like a baby. And I remember coming back, and I'm going, oh, I mean, you're so fired up. Boy, I'm over here now. Turned my heart over to the Lord. I said, I'm sorry. I've been on the outside looking in the window, knowing what those good Christians are doing, but I won't go in the door. I'm not going in there. You know, I didn't know the goodness of the Lord for sure at that point. I'd seen it in my wife. I'd seen it in my parents and other Christians. But I was this tough Marine. I was, you know, I had just some screwed up thinking I had. And so when that night, all of a sudden, that just was pulled away from me. And then I could, ooh. But I didn't realize how much I had to go through to turn my heart over to the Lord. And people say, you know, it's like Protestants use a born again. Well, that's one way to say it. But, you know, however you want to explain it, that, Lord, I'm sorry. You're in charge. I've been trying to run this, and I'm just not. This isn't my job. It's your job. Me to follow you.
0: And what a story, Dick Erickson, while sharing his heart and his faith with all of us. Clearly, he had an encounter A bunch of the men did in that chopper. But then he had a marriage encounter. And this is where the rubber hits the road. I didn't realize how much I had to go through to turn my heart over to the Lord, this tough Marine said. Lord, I'm sorry. You're in charge. And, well, Christians know what those words mean. By the way, you can catch the rest of Dick's story in his book, How the Rubber Meets the Road, a blue-collar roadmap to success for business owners and entrepreneurs. 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Dick Erickson's story here on Our American Story.
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13: Brought to you by the Town Crier Wire. In the newsroom, I'm Andrew Green. The Berrien County Health Department is tracking an increase in rabies exposures around the county this year. Department epidemiologist Sarah Palmer tells us there have been no actual cases of rabies. Only situation is in which the health department recommends treatment just in case. That happens when someone comes into contact with an animal known to carry rabies.
14: I think we're at, so far at the end of September, 61 bat exposures. So bats are one of the animals that can spread rabies. Other animals we see people commonly coming into contact with that carry rabies are skunks, raccoons, foxes, and then dogs and cats that aren't vaccinated, or we don't know if they were vaccinated or not.
13: Palmer says that this time last year, the county had about 20 bat exposures versus this year's 61. She says the reason for these bat exposures has been more bats getting into homes. a person will wake up at night to find a bat flying around the room.
14: Depending on how deeply you sleep, you may not be aware if the bats come into contact with you. And if we can't rule out the possibility of a bite, then we treat it as an exposure. Rabies is always fatal. But if we get that post-exposure vaccine on board quickly before any sort of symptoms would start, rabies is very preventable.
13: Palmer says if you find a bat in your home, stay calm and try to trap it. It's better to test the bat for rabies than to give someone the rabies vaccine because it is expensive and a very involved process. However, she says the vaccine will be recommended if a bat exposure has occurred and it's not known whether the person was bitten and the bat can't be tested. She tells us baby bats are typically born toward the start of summer or late spring, and they start to fly around this time. Because the babies aren't the greatest navigators, they can wind up in someone's home. Also this time of year, bats will seek a warm place. She reminds everyone that they can avoid rabies by keeping away from unknown animals. Also, check your home for any open areas where a bat could get in. Hope Resources and Mosaic CCDA have teamed up to offer a new job training program in Coloma. Hella Grams is a volunteer with Hope Resources, a food pantry and support organization in Coloma, and tells us the new Jobs for Life program will offer 10 weeks of classes to those who need to brush up on or develop skills needed to succeed in the job market.
15: What JFL teaches people is basic things like how to fill out a job application, how to create a resume. It teaches interviewing skills. It even teaches some basic banking skills like how to open a bank account and manage some of that.
13: Jobs for Life is a national program aimed at helping people break the cycle of dependence on others by finding meaningful employment. Graham says this is the first time it's been held in Coloma, and it will include practical workplace instruction and engagement with personal mentors.
15: We are working with some of our local employers that are going to come in and talk to some of our students and just tell them some of the things, opportunities at their companies and some of the things that they look for.
13: Graham says Mosaic wanted to branch out into the Coloma and Waterville areas, and Hope Resources was glad to be involved. They're signing students up for the classes now, with the first session to be held November 4th at the Hope Classroom in Coloma. Weekly classes will continue through January 27th. We'll have a link to the registration page for anyone interested in signing up for the free program. Some security upgrades are being planned at the Berrien County Administration Building in St. Joseph. Speaking to colleagues yesterday, Berrien County Commissioner Mamie Yarborough said the Finance Committee this week was briefed on a bid put out by the Buildings and Grounds Department, although specifics weren't yet available.
16: And it only said that Berrien County Administration Building security upgrades, $480,000. It does not show item by item what it is that they're going to do to this building, but we're asking for a memo, just an understanding, to list the items that are being bids have been sent out for.
13: Commissioner Jim Curran said the administration committee will get the project description out to commissioners in time for their next meeting. Bids received for these security upgrades will be opened by commissioners on October 21st. The County Buildings and Grounds Department tells us the purpose of the project is to modernize the admin building. Commissioners will get a full report at their next meeting. Nearly 1,500 educators from all over Berrien County converged on the Lake Michigan College campus today for a major professional development conference organized by Berrien RESA. RESA Superintendent Eric Hopstock tells us most districts gave their students the day off today so teachers could sharpen their skills, attending more than 100 different breakout sessions talking about reading instruction, math instruction, and student engagement as part of the 2026 Ed Forward Conference to build educator capacity and drive student success.
17: We have three countywide goals in improving instruction around the science of reading, improving instruction around the eight essential elements of mathematics, and teaching and establishing an environment where everyone is engaged and feels like they belong. So if you look at the sessions, they are broken out and support those major activities.
13: Hopstock says it's been a major undertaking to coordinate the day of professional development.
17: It is a collaborative venture of multiple school districts. It is the wonderful generosity of Lake Michigan College to basically say, hey, we don't have students on campus today, and you can use our campus.
13: Hopstock said the goal of the conference was to boost the skills of teachers when it comes to practical tools and instructional strategies. He called the mood at the Mendel Center today electric, telling us he also attended some sessions, helping to make him a better superintendent. He says parents should also be excited because the event's all about helping their kids get a better education. This year's theme was Dare to Achieve, challenging school leaders and staff to look honestly at student data across district lines and to push achievement beyond standard state expectations. The South Haven Regional Business Hub is planning a free event for December for some Southwest Michigan entrepreneurs to show off their businesses while celebrating their completion of an educational program to sharpen their skills. The Hub's Elizabeth Bernhardt tells us the pitch will be a high-energy spotlight on graduates of the organization's growth series. The 10 entrepreneurs who have most recently completed the program will pitch their businesses to those attending, but it's not exactly a Shark Tank-like situation.
18: It's not a competition. So we don't have a grand prize. The intent for this event is for all of our participants and graduates to take the stage so that the entire community can hear about their business goals and where they're heading.
13: Bernhardt says the Growth Series is aimed at helping newer but established business owners understand how to reach the next level.
18: It is a 26-week program that is held at Lake Michigan College, and every other week the participants come to the college to receive intensive education around all things that business owners need to know to be successful.
13: As part of the Growth Series, the students cover topics like understanding the financials, making three-year projections, having competitive business plans, AI, and hiring. Participants also paired one-on-one with mentors. Now that the 10 graduates have made it through the intensive program, they'll get a chance to shine at the pitch. Bernhard says it's a great opportunity for anyone to learn about what some of Southwest Michigan's most exciting entrepreneurs are working on. The pitch will be December 2nd at Lake Michigan College in South Haven. We'll have a link to the registration page at our website. A veteran maker's market will be held in Niles this month. Aye Akibe is the owner of Sticky Spoons Jam, which will host the event on October 25th. She tells us it'll feature six small veteran-owned businesses, each bringing their unique craft to the table.
19: My husband and I are both Navy veterans, and we, in our store, we have a section strictly for veterans, and we find that this is a way to get the community to come out and support veteran-owned, veteran-made.
13: In 2023, Akibe launched the Veterans Market with a mission to highlight veteran entrepreneurship. She says veterans at this month's event will be selling woodworking items, fresh meat, candles, and more. Akibe opened her shop after starting out making baby food and moving up to jams and jellies.
19: We source 95% of our fruits from Michigan growers, specifically small farms within a 30-mile radius of our location. And we've been in business for years. We believe in supporting our community, and this is a great way to do so.
13: Cookies made with some of Akibe's jam will be served at the Veterans Maker Market. She invites everyone out to the event at her store on Pucker Street in Niles on Sunday, October 25th from 10 a.m. to 3 p.m. The veteran makers will have booths set up outside. Veterans and active duty service members with IDs always receive a 10% discount at the store. And rising health care costs and closing medical facilities have prompted a major antitrust lawsuit against Michigan's largest health insurer. Michigan Attorney General Dana Nessel filed suit against Blue Cross Blue Shield of Michigan this week, accusing the company of conspiring to eliminate competition, inflate out-of-pocket costs, and drive down provider reimbursement rates. Nessel says Blue Cross controls 65% of the market rate for health insurance products in the state and 79% of the PPO market.
20: They didn't accomplish that commanding market power through superior products, marketing genius, or skillful business acumen, but by a series of illegal and anti-competitive agreements in conspiracy with the entire Blue Cross and Blue Shield network.
13: The lawsuit asks a federal court to break up the alleged monopoly and order civil penalties. In a statement, Blue Cross Blue Shield said it was blindsided by the announcement, and while it hasn't yet been served and therefore can't comment on the specific merits of the case, it fundamentally disagrees with the Attorney General's characterization of an uncompetitive insurance market in Michigan. WSJM News continues with your Bloomberg report.
21: 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When it's important to you, it's important to us.
22: This is a Bloomberg Money Minute. In an effort to lower diesel costs for farmers, ranchers, and truckers ahead of November's midterm elections, President Trump says Russia's Vladimir Putin has agreed to release 300,000 tons of diesel stockpiles to the U.S. and global marketplace right away, and another 500,000 tons in November. On Wall Street, that helps stocks move higher, along with anticipation of another strong earnings season, which kicks off next week, and easing worries about overspending on AI. At the close, the Dow today up 423 points, 0.8% higher. The Nasdaq up 173, that's 0.2% higher, and the S&P added 46. Oil slightly higher today. It ended at $92 a barrel as Hurricane Isaias forces a shutdown of most Gulf oil refining and output, at least for now. And amid a ton of competition from other streamers and struggles to retain viewers, Netflix plans to cut 800 workers, about 5% of its staff, starting next week. Tom Busby, Bloomberg Radio.
13: WSJM News continues. There may be a new face behind the podium at the White House press briefings. ABC's Karen Travers has more.
0: A White House official confirms that Katie Zachariah has been offered the job of White House press secretary. Zachariah is a conservative commentator who worked for a short time at the Department of Homeland Security. Zachariah succeeds Caroline Leavitt, who left the administration in August after serving as press secretary since day one of the second Trump term. Karen Travers, ABC News, the White House.
13: A beloved NFL Hall of Famer has died. Here's ABC's Deborah Rodriguez.
1: Mike Ditka personified toughness and grit as a star player for the Bears, the Cowboys, and the Eagles before coaching Chicago to a championship in 1985. 3 years later, he was the first tight end inducted into the NFL Hall of Fame.
2: I want to thank the organizations, especially the Chicago Bears, the Philadelphia Eagles, and the Dallas Cowboys for making my 27 years in football something special.
1: Ditka went on to a successful career as an analyst, known for his bushy mustache and his colorful language.
23: If you want to talk about football, you talk about it. If you think this is a goddamn soap opera, you're full of...
1: Mike Ditka was 86. Deborah Rodriguez, ABC News.
13: President Trump commented on the planned execution by firing squad of Fort Hood shooter Nidal Hassan. The former Army major shot and killed 13 people and wounded 32 more in the 2009 shooting. The administration is being criticized for planning to live stream the execution. Here's ABC's Karen Travers.
0: President Trump today says Fort Hood shooter Nidal Hassan, quote, deserves the punishment of death by firing squad. The president ordered the Army to carry out this execution, its first since 1961.
24: Death penalty through firing squad. And he deserves it. Killed and wounded many, many people.
0: Hassan is scheduled to be executed on December 3rd at the same base where he committed his attack. A Pentagon official told ABC News the execution will be live streamed. Karen Travers, ABC News, the White House.
13: Federal authorities say an undocumented immigrant who was shot by ICE yesterday in New York City weaponized his vehicle before the shooting. ICE agents were trying to detain 28-year-old Oscar Belgal yesterday when the agents opened fire, striking him in the neck, authorities said. ABC's Jaisha Patel was at the scene of the shooting with the latest.
25: Belgal at the time was sitting inside of a car. A shooting happened, and they say that he was struck in the neck either by a bullet or by a bullet fragment. We learned that it was a superficial wound. He was taken to the hospital. He was treated and released. He is in ICE custody. And officials say that a 5-year-old boy was sitting in the back seat of the car with Belgal, and officials believe that that was his 5-year-old son. He was unharmed, and he's safe with family members.
13: And 3 people are dead and several more are hurt after an attack on the main airport in the Saudi Arabian capital of Riyadh. Iran-backed Houthi rebels are claiming responsibility. Here's ABC's James Longman.
26: The State Department is now issuing warnings for U.S. citizens in Saudi Arabia, Jordan, and Qatar, saying in part hostilities have the potential to escalate rapidly. Now, Saudi Arabia has been fighting a war against the Houthis in Yemen for years, but the war in Iran has inflamed that conflict even further. The Pentagon has been preparing for more strikes on Iran to break that conflict. But yesterday, conscious perhaps of the political fallout, now President Trump says he will not strike Iran before.
27: Slight chance for showers tonight. Otherwise, cloudy skies expected. Lows level off around 57. Daytime highs approaching 77 tomorrow. Sunshine mixed with clouds at times. Lows level off around 57 tomorrow night. Cloudy skies expected. Daytime highs approaching 70 Sunday with a slight chance of rain showers. 77 sunshine mixed with

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10: Direct cattle business was slow to develop Friday. Butcher hogs were steady. I'm John Perkins with a Brownfield Market Update. Farming's in your DNA and Stein's as well. Stein offers seed genetics developed by farmers for farmers. Stein has yield the life your way with Stein. Soybeans are up at the higher moving meal. November was 4.5 higher at 1292, and January was up 4.5 at 1308 and 3/4. Corn fell on larger than expected USDA yield and production estimates. December was 20.5 lower at 479.

0: down 21 at 494 and a quarter. Live and feeder cattle were sharply higher ahead of direct trade in the south. December live was up 350 at 227.05. February was 362 higher, 229.47. And with that lower move in corn, November feeders are up 707 at 341.95. Technically weak, December hogs were down 77 at 67.82. February was 62 lower at 69.25. John Perkins, Brownfield.
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3: Analyst says the USDA surprised grain traders with its corn yield increase in its October supply and demand report. Don Rose tells Brownfield.
4: When you cut to the chase of it, we're now carrying adequate supplies, 1.845 billion. If there's anything from a stability standpoint, the government only took the yield down on corn 10 cents a bushel. So we'll see if that's at a value level.
3: More news is next.
5: Austin Mattern joins us from Atticus. 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
6: We have both a liquid formulation, Zaltus SE, and a dry formulation, Zaltus SX, have the active ingredient of flumioxazin. 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Zaltus SC and SX are utilized to protect fields from winter annuals, increase efficiency in the spring when it's time to get out and get busy in the fields. You've got the ability and flexibility of rotation to either corn or soybeans. Surface application in the fall after either your residue management or your fall tillage done, it's going to bind to the soil surface and it's going to give you a residual that is going to be there to protect against winter annuals come spring as they begin to take off growing again.
5: To find out more, go to atticusllc.com.
3: A federal judge has dismissed an attempt by the Trump administration to eliminate Michigan's cage-free egg law. Nancy Barr with the Michigan Allied Poultry Industries tells Brownfield that all eggs produced in the state have been cage-free since at least 2025.
7: Our producers had known that this was coming over the years and spent literally a decade or more to prepare for that law becoming effective.
3: A farmer in West Central Missouri is finding discolored soybeans during harvest. Tom Waters in Ray County tells Brownfield.
8: They're just kind of ugly, but like I say, the yield seems to be holding. We're not getting any dock for the discoloration. It's just kind of strange year for soybeans, it looks like.
3: And the USDA has trimmed its 2026 red meat production projections while increasing expectations for poultry. I'm Brent Barnett with Brownfield Ag News Headlines.
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0: I'm Ed Menken. Legendary player and coach Mike Ditka has died. Ditka played for the Bears, Eagles, and Cowboys during his playing career. He was part of Chicago's 1963 NFL championship team and also part of the Cowboys' Super Bowl VI champion. He then coached the legendary 85 Bears to victory in Super Bowl XX. Bears coach Ben Johnson talked about the loss of Ditka at his week-ending news conference.
1: Just want to start off extending my condolences to the Ditka family. Sad news here this morning, obviously. As far as I'm concerned, Coach Ditka is the gold standard in terms of this place. I mean, he's a legend around here.
0: Mike Ditka was 86 years old. The family did not give a cause of death. Now to injury news in the NFL. The Ravens will not have quarterback Lamar Jackson when they face Atlanta Sunday night. Jackson has been ruled out with an ankle injury, so Tyler Huntley will get the start against the Falcons. The Commanders say quarterback Jaden Daniels is ready to return from his elbow injury on Sunday when Washington faces the Giants, but receiver Stephon Diggs has been ruled out with a hamstring injury. The Jets will be without two key players on offense when they host the Browns on Sunday. Running back Breece Hall and receiver Adonai Mitchell have both been ruled out for the game. The Patriots will host the Raiders without two starting cornerbacks. Christian Gonzalez and Carlton Davis will both miss the game against Vegas due to injuries. To baseball, and a rare night off in the postseason. The playoffs continue tomorrow night with the fifth and deciding game between the White Sox and Guardians from Cleveland in their division series. The winner advances to the American League Championship Series to face Tampa. All baseball playoff games can be heard on ESPN Radio. The WNBA playoffs continue tonight on ESPN2. It'll be the Dream and the Liberty with Atlanta up 2-0. And the Valkyries up 2-0 will take on the Aces.
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8: That with Rich?
9: No, I don't do that stuff. I can't stand that stuff. I did it once with Lingard last year with the NLCS, and I still owe him dinner because the Dodgers swept the Brewers. We could have done it by games, then I'd probably owe him four meals, but we only just did it once. I don't like to do that stuff. I put my fandom of teams up against anyone's for sure, but I don't like to do the wager stuff.
8: Because it upsets you when you lose? Like, it's too much?
9: Honestly, I think it's below me.
8: I think
9: I'm better than that.
8: It's
9: more important to me as a
8: better
9: fan.
8: Than.
9: Yes.
8: Okay.
9: I don't need to put a block of cheese on the line. I don't need to do any of that to show my fandom or my love of my teams.
8: Okay. Yeah,
9: why?
8: Do you
9: do any bets?
8: I sometimes do. Like, Sean and I will do bets when it's like, what, you know, if he thinks there's like a game or something maybe that is relatable in the moment to us. We'll do some bets and bet some bets. I actually just lost a bet. I can't remember what it was, but I owe him $50 in singles. So I haven't done it because I don't have that
9: yet. Sounds like this should be on overpromised. Covino Rich should have you on overpromised because I have a lot of questions.
8: Yeah.
9: I think a lot of people have questions about what's going on in Denver, right?
8: Uh-huh. I don't. Right? Because I have eyes.
9: You have eyes?
8: I have eyes.
9: What do you see?
8: I have not trusted Bo Nix. I have not liked or felt that Bo Nix can carry a team, to be honest with you. I think he's in a right situation, and the Broncos team around him has allowed him to have success. But I do not trust Bo Nix. He could change my mind, but I don't see it.
9: I think Bo Nix's numbers prove so far this season that maybe he isn't the guy that you can trust. I don't think that we should be having Bo Nix generational quarterback conversations. I think we still need to have Bo Nix. Is he the guy that could start in Denver for the next 10 years conversations?
8: Mm-hmm.
9: And I think last year, and showing what he did proved that, yeah, he can be that guy. He could be the second, in his second year in leading them to the AFC Championship game, he could be that guy, but then you have the ankle injury. And the news this week that has grabbed so many headlines, and we heard from Sean Payton earlier this week, I'm going to take over the play calling from offensive coordinator Davis Webb. Because Monty, the 31-year-old Webb, had taken over play calling this year. Davis Webb had actually interviewed for NFL head coaching jobs. Sean Payton ended up talking about that earlier this week, and maybe we could even end up playing that clip, but when you hear Sean Payton talk about the decision to take over the play calling, we know that it's Davis Webb being knocked down a notch. That's what it appears to be on the surface. And that's what Sean Payton wants you to believe. I just don't believe it, okay?
8: What do you think?
9: I think Sean Payton's covering for someone else. Okay. Listen to what he said when he told reporters he was going to be the play caller once again.
10: We'll make a change offensively. I'll call the plays. I've done this long enough where I know when I have a future head coach, and he's going to be one. Davis is all in with the game plan, just like we've been operating, and he'll be down on the field with me.
9: And Sean Payton covers for Davis Webb because the Broncos don't have a Davis Webb problem. Monty, you nailed it. They have a Bo Nix problem. Mm. But Sean Payton doesn't want you to know that. You know who else agrees with you and who agrees with me? Mm. Mark Schlereth, 3-time Super Bowl champion, Fox analyst. On his own podcast, The Stinkin' Truth, this is what Schlereth said earlier this week in talking about the game against the Niners, where all it seemed that Bo Nix was doing was throwing it out into the flat to RJ Harvey.
11: I counted 5 or 6 explosive plays missed that were wide open. Wide open. And I mean wide open. And I've showed you the plays. Yep. I've showed you a bunch of them. Yep. And 2 of them should have been touchdowns.
12: Yep.
11: You look at that right now. What's 6 times 3?
12: 18.
11: 18 plus the 3 you already had, right? So you're talking about 21 points at least.
12: Minimum.
11: Minimum. 21 points. That you left on the, you left out there on the field because your quarterback seeing ghosts. I have no idea what's going on. I don't know. But that loss was a 100% loss on Bo Nix. And I don't know what's happening, but it was bad.
9: You know it. Mark Schlereth knows it. Sean Payton knows it. This has nothing to do with Davis Webb. This has everything to do to protect Bo Nix, who has been worse than average in 3 out of his 4 starts. Mm-hmm. And if it wasn't for a comeback win against Jacksonville or a crazy game against the Rams, like this could be 0-4 Denver starting the season. Their schedule, extremely difficult. Okay. But if we're going to talk about Bo Nix in the way that we need to talk about Bo Nix, then he's got to play better. And so this isn't a Davis Webb thing. This is a let's protect Bo Nix. And let's also make sure that Bo Nix is comfortable, because apparently Bo Nix isn't comfortable with Davis Webb. Sean Payton feels that he knows him better. It's Sean Payton's guy. He's going to stand up for him. That's why Sean Payton made the change, not to demote Davis Webb, but to cover up for Bo Nix.
8: I love that take. Even though I don't believe in Bo Nix, I do like that his coach is trying to protect him and trying to see if he can save him from the start of this season. I don't know if he can, because I really do think he's just been in a right spot that has worked out. But now you're good and there's more tape on you. And now people know how to attack you. And you're not delivering. Like, you're not making me feel like you're figuring it out slowly. I feel like Bryce Young is just a great example. Bryce Young, we have seen slow progression, but you can tell that he is getting better. You could tell. We sat here, remember, we're like, do you give him an extension? I give him a promise ring because I like what I'm seeing. I like what I'm seeing. You know what I mean? I don't know if I'm even giving a promise ring to Bo Nix, but I like that. I like that his coach is trying to protect him.
9: Monsey's promise ring to Bryce Young.
8: Still a promise ring.
9: Is still a promise ring, which makes it, again, much more hilarious. When, again, Big Mike got the picture with Bryce Young at the Super Bowl, right, and not Monsey.
8: Yeah, no, never forget.
9: Hey, can I get a picture with you?
8: Stupid Big Mike. Yeah. Stupid Big Mike.
9: But Bryce Young's, you're talking about his progression. It wasn't a straight incline.
8: Not at all.
9: No, there was some highs, some lows. Some higher highs, some lower lows. There were benchings. There were replacements. There was a lot of question. But the last time we saw Bryce Young was Sunday night, tearing apart a Detroit Lions defense. Now I'm by this week, so we won't get to see him tear whoever they would have played. But the point is Bryce Young sure seemed to look the part.
8: Right.
9: He's leading the NFL in passing right now. Bo Nix could have an opportunity to do that. But if you're throwing the ball to R.J. Harvey 10 times in the game, that tells me and tells you and it tells Mark Schlereth that Bo Nix isn't seeing the field. You just brought in Jaylen Waddle from the Miami Dolphins in a huge deal, and Jaylen Waddle has 5 catches for 35 yards. Did score a touchdown.
8: Yeah.
9: Okay, so that may have helped your fantasy day, but ultimately that's not what Jaylen Waddle is there for. And so this is a Bo Nix problem, and that's what Sean Payton has been trying to cover up. Jason Stewart's our executive producer.
12: You know what makes your point even better? This is corroborating evidence. Remember when Sean Payton screamed down Russell Wilson on the sideline after he kind of made like an innocent mistake?
9: Yeah.
12: And Payton was unrelenting on Russell. Why is that? Because he inherited the guy. It wasn't his. I think him drafting Bo Nix is the reason why he's still covering, because all the outside noise is this guy has the lowest ceiling of any of those quarterbacks, and Peyton has to kind of save face. So it's less about protecting the quarterback and more about protecting his decision to take the quarterback.
9: And we've seen examples of Bo Nix bark back at Sean Payton, right? Like Russell Wilson did not fight back in that situation. And I actually think that Russell Wilson made the right decision. He was in a no-win spot. It was weird to see a franchise quarterback being dressed down by his head coach on the sideline with someone with a Super Bowl ring and Super Bowl appearances and having a huge contract. That was a very, very odd sight. But that would then lend to tell you that Sean Payton's willing to do it to anybody and would then have consequences that would follow. Well, he's undressed Bo Nix before, and Bo Nix has fought back, and Sean Payton hasn't done anything about it. And so, yeah, more evidence that that's his guy, and he's doing everything. You don't throw it to the flats 10 times and think that it's play calling. Like, the Niners didn't figure out what Denver was doing. It's the fact of you're not
8: seeing. They just weren't doing anything.
9: You're not seeing where the football should go, and you know that that's your safety valve, so I'm just going to default to that. That's what it's all about. Has nothing to do with play calling. The play calls that Sean Payton's going to make against the Chargers this weekend are going to be the same ones Davis Webb made against the 49ers. But I think that it's going to make Bo Nix feel better that it's coming from his head coach at this time. And he gets to play the Chargers. That helps. Sorry. But that's why I think the change was made. I think that it's not a Davis Webb thing. I think it's an absolute, no doubt about it, Bo Nix sort of deal. And nobody wants to talk about it except Monty, me, and Mark Schlereth.
8: Stop listening to you.
13: Sorry.
9: All right. 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By the way, I called it that segment Mile Hide, that Sean Payton is hiding it from everyone.
14: H-I-D-E.
9: Yes.
8: Hide.
9: And so when I told Jason Stewart, you wrote it Mile Hide, H-I-G-H-E-D, like you're getting high? What it was?
12: Like I got hide last night. Hide, past tense of high.
9: And I was doing, like, protecting. Let's hide Bo Nix from everyone. Let's not let him see.
14: The great part is that both can be true.
8: Right.
14: And both probably are true. Well, Dan and Monty, we begin with a baseball note. The Cleveland Guardians announced a short time ago that Gavin Williams will start tonight's deciding fifth game against the White Sox. Williams actually pitched the final inning of Cleveland's Game 4 victory on Wednesday. First pitch tonight at 8 Eastern. Pro Football Hall of Famer Mike Ditka has passed away at the age of 86. Championship-winning tight end as a player. Then went on to coach the Bears for 11 seasons. His 85 team that won Super Bowl 20 has gone down as one of the greatest teams in NFL history. Ditka had a larger-than-life personality, including Dan and Monty, back in 1992 when he had the following exchange with a wise guy caller on a radio show.
15: Why did it appear that Mike was holding back, trying not to cry like the baby that he is?
16: Well, Neil, I tell you what you are, I can't say on the air. But I tell you what,
17: I'm 53 years old, and I my office is at 250 North Washington. Anytime you want to meet me there, you call me back on the air. You tell me what time and when, and I will whip your ass. You got that, big boy?
14: Unfortunately, the caller's line went dead shortly thereafter. Apparently, he was in a bad cell area, which is ironic because cell phones hadn't really been invented yet. Anyway, present-day Bears quarterback Caleb Williams was a limited participant in practice today for the first time since injuring his hamstring 3 weeks ago. Ravens ruled out Lamar Jackson for Sunday night's game at Atlanta because of an ankle injury. Tyler Huntley starts in his place. Eagles ruled out running back Saquon Barkley and receiver Devontae Smith for Sunday's game in London against the Jaguars, each because of hamstring injuries. And the Chargers. Starting left tackle Rashawn Slater underwent ankle surgery yesterday, go on an injured reserve. They also ruled out right tackle Joe Alt, receiver Quentin Johnston, and safety Derwin James for Sunday's game against the Broncos. 49ers ruled out fullback Kyle Juszczyk and defensive end Nick Bosa for their showdown on Sunday at Seattle. Dan and Monty, all yours.
9: It was a great day in the NFL when NFL head coaches wanted to fight fans and would give them places to do so. Washington. That was the other great part about that Ditka cut. It's magnificent. It was. Guess what, Monsi?
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9: Monsi's excited, not for the Red River rivalry or Georgia-Alabama or Week 5 or the Monday night game between the Bills and Rams.
8: Or the Chargers. It's going to be nice to see Jeremiah Smith as a Charger.
9: NLCS or the upcoming ALCS. She's excited for Tuesday. Yes.
8: And it's not for volleyball.
9: It's not for volleyball. We'll tell you why Monty's looking ahead to Tuesday. We won't say see you, but you get the point. She's Monty Bolaños. I'm Dan Beyer. Isaac Lohenker on Jason Stewart and Iowa Sam here in for Gavino and Rich on Fox Sports Radio. 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
8: 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Who's it going to go to?
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8: Dodgers star Freddie Freeman, who led the Dodgers with both his bat and his glove in their series win over the Braves in the NLDS. 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
9: No bias at all with that pick. None whatsoever.
8: None at all. What are you talking about?
9: Whoever chose Freddie Freeman, not a great job.
8: Great job. It was a fantastic job.
9: Is Joe Buck going to do a great job on Dancing with the Stars?
8: I hope so. I'm too excited about this. I think he's going to be bad in a good way. Because he's going to have to judge. So Joe Buck, in case you missed it, Dancing with the Stars on Tuesday, is doing Super Bowl theme week. So Joe Buck is going to be a guest star, or a guest judge, excuse me. And I just feel like he's going to judge in a ridiculous way that it's going to be bad, but it's going to be good. Because he's so far removed from what is a performer. Yeah, he is on TV and he covers the NFL, but he's not a performer. Performers like dancers, actors, you know, that's different. And so I'm looking forward to seeing it because I have a feeling he's going to have a good time and he's going to be bad in a good way.
9: If I were to give Joe Buck one piece of advice.
8: What would be the advice?
9: Just go out there and don't give a buck.
8: Don't buck yourself?
9: Oh, jeez. She tried to top me right away.
8: I thought you were going to do that.
9: Couldn't
8: easy.
9: Even let mine breathe.
8: No. Wow. Well,
9: that's
8: wow.
9: All right. I'll, right. Don't worry. I'll make it up in the online chat here.
8: Did you get in the chat?
9: Yeah, yes, I did. I did enter the chat. I'm not sure on how to like Wes's Seahawks take, but I agree with you. Let's bring down Rich's Niners this week. And then there's a whole bunch of, hey, Monty, you look great. Monty, your hair looks awesome. Even yes. Some in Spanish.
8: I washed it.
9: I do like Monty yeah. And Dan en yeah. La tarde. What
8: en
9: is
8: la
9: that?
8: Tarde. Yeah. In the afternoon.
9: In the afternoon.
8: Yes, en la tarde.
9: Thank you very much.
8: Why, Sam?
9: This is what I think is going to yeah. Happen. This is what I think is going to happen
8: yeah.
9: On Wait. Dancing with the Stars.
8: Tell me.
9: Kariana Naba is going to go 6. And then Derek Hough with his enormous brooch.
8: Yes, yes.
9: Might as well be my phone.
8: There That's you go. Just, That's accurate. Yes. That's accurate.
9: 5. And then Bruno comes up there and he goes 6. And then it's Joe Buck, and he'll go 9 because he won't want to hurt anyone's feelings.
8: Yeah.
9: So the scoring is going to be so skewed because of the Buck factor.
8: Yes, but that's the best part of it. And he has to. You would judge. You and I would judge based on feelings because I don't know technically how these dances go. So you go based on how the dance made you feel. And so you're right. He's not going to want to be mean, but he can't be mean because he doesn't know. He can only, you know, enjoy it and be fun. And I feel like it's going to be a good time. I'm looking forward. I'm looking forward to Bruno being, darling, Joe yes. Buck, come here. Put your arm out.
9: Yes, that's what they say. Carry on. More length on the arm. You know, I know everybody boos Kariana Naba when she gives
8: her criticism.
9: Listen, my wife watches the show.
8: It sounds like more than your wife watches the show.
9: I have been dragged in, so I understand the concept of it all. I also know everybody's mad at Kevin and Rich's friend Guillermo because he keeps on advancing and they get knocked out because of Guillermo. Rich was sending him texts during his Dancing with the Stars run.
8: But he's trying. He's actually trying to do it, so I have no problem with it.
9: Like the others aren't?
8: There's a difference. There's a difference of you kind of have to let it go and not be afraid to look stupid.
9: They gave Guillermo Whitney Carson because she's pregnant.
8: Correct.
9: She's probably going to have to leave the show at some point.
8: Yeah, well, listen, she hopes that's the
9: right.
8: Case.
9: Like that's the plan, and then he keeps on sticking around. Plus, these guys get paid the longer they stay in the
8: Correct.
9: Show. So, once you drop out, no more money. The buck stops here for them.
8: Nice. I have no problem that Guillermo's still in it. I'm rooting for it. I don't want him to win, but I'm rooting for him still. He's trying.
9: Yeah, he is trying. I just don't know if that's enough to advance as far as he should.
8: But if you're average and there's no reason to watch you, I'd rather watch him who's trying. If you're just fine, I don't care.
9: Whitney Carson may have to leave on maternity leave before they get eliminated. But what about paternity leave in baseball? We talk about it next. Right now, somewhere, a stranger is buying a list. Not stocks, not concert tickets, people.
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25: From ABC News, I'm Mike Dubusky. Rain is falling on the Florida Panhandle, where the Category 3 Hurricane Isaias is on its final approach. It's expected to make landfall near Pensacola in the next couple hours, but the storm's reach will be much further than that. Mississippi Emergency Management Agency official Scott Simons.
15: We've been coordinating with our local responders, making sure they have what they need, and we've been urging our residents to have their head on, pay attention to the news, and follow our alerts as we watch the storm move onshore.
25: Meanwhile, ABC News meteorologist Leslie Lopez is along Mobile Bay in Alabama, near where President Trump had been scheduled to attend a football game tomorrow.
16: We're already experiencing strong wind fields in this area, and that storm system from where we are right here
0: is still off the coast, so we still have time for the major part of the storm system to arrive.
2: The president's trip there has been canceled. Tonight, though, President Trump is headed out on the campaign trail.
16: The president today is traveling to New York, upstate New York, Syracuse, to try to help the Republican candidate for governor there, Bruce Blakeman, who's the Nassau County executive. He's trailing Governor Kathy Hochul by a significant amount in polls right now, but again, this is all about trying to drum up enthusiasm in a place, upstate New York, where people like President Trump.
2: ABC News White House correspondent Karen Travers. Other news from the White House, Katie Zakaria, a conservative commentator who currently works at the Trump Media and Technology Group, has been offered the position of press secretary. Oscar Belgal is being held at a detention center in Brooklyn, New York right now after he was shot at by ICE agents yesterday, suffering a wound to his neck. Belgal's 5-year-old child was in the car at the time of the shooting. DHS Secretary Mark Wayne Mullen speaking earlier today.
17: The outrage should be with him for endangering the 5-year-old. The focus on what took place is absolutely absurd.
2: And Panama has been hit with another powerful earthquake, magnitude 6.6. You're listening to ABC News.
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2: Several people are dead after an attack in Saudi Arabia. ABC News chief international correspondent James Longman has the latest.
19: Iran-backed Houthi rebels have claimed an attack on Saudi Arabia's main airport in the capital, Riyadh. Huge columns of smoke could be seen rising from the terminal after a ballistic missile strike yesterday hit both airport facilities and at least one passenger plane. We now know 3 Saudi citizens were killed in this attack, including a pilot for the national carrier Saudi Airlines.
2: A legendary Super Bowl coach has died. ABC's Deborah Rodriguez looks back.
20: Mike Ditka had the rare distinction of winning a Super Bowl as a player with the Dallas Cowboys in 1972, and then in 1986 as a coach, leading the Chicago Bears to the team's only big game victory in franchise history. Ditka was famous for his competitive fire and sideline rants. After he left the NFL, the Hall of Famer became one of sports' most visible commentators. In a statement, Commissioner Roger Goodell says Iron Mike epitomized football, bringing intensity, authenticity, and an unmistakable personality to everything he did. Mike Ditka was 86. Deborah Rodriguez, ABC News.
2: And it's what one winery owner calls the largest wine theft in Italian history. Thieves making off with some 30,000 bottles of wine from a winery in Tuscany. Thieves apparently disabled the facility's alarm system before entering with 2 trucks. An investigation is underway. I'm Mike Dubusky, ABC News.
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4: Brought to you by the Town Crier Wire. In the newsroom, I'm Andrew Green. Election Day is November 3rd, and voters will once again have the opportunity to vote early. Berrien County Clerk Stacey Lore Porter tells us early voting takes place for 9 days ahead of Election Day from October 24th through November 1st. The county's central location for early voting will once again be the Lake Township Hall, although voters in Niles City and Township, Benton Township, and Bainbridge Township will vote early at their local government offices instead. Laura Porter says the in-person early voting option was popular during the primary in August.
5: We doubled. So from August of 2024 to this August 2026, we doubled how many we had for the primary. So we're looking to have an early for November as well, have an increased population of people, of voters that come and vote early voting, because they can do it on whatever day it works for them.
4: The hours for early voting will be 8:30 to 4:30 on most days, except that Wednesday, October 28th, when they'll be 11 to 7. The ballots from early voting are tabulated but not counted until the close of voting on Election Day. She says early voting is a good option for those who might have trouble getting out on Tuesday, November 3rd, noting that early voting is done the same way that it's done on Election Day, only sooner. A street in Benton Harbor could be renamed in honor of artist Richard Hunt. The city's legislative committee this week advanced to the full city commission a resolution to make the honorary name change. Clerk Tiffany Moore told commissioners the Krazzle Art Center first sought to rename Territorial Road between 4th and 5th Streets Richard Hunt Way a few years ago, and now it's submitted the needed paperwork.
6: Tammy over at Krazzle completed the application, provided actually a couple-page supplemental to the application, and they are proposing to do the designation on November 7th.
4: The city's honorary street name assign program started in 2014, allows organizations to request these name changes. Krazzle will pay the cost of the sign. Richard Hunt, who died in 2023, maintained a studio at 258 Territorial for many years, leaving it to the Krazzle when he passed. And the Van Buren County Road Commission is doing what it can to repair part of a road that collapsed due to a sinkhole in time for the winter. Last week, we reported that the sinkhole has resulted in the closure of County Road 378 between 66th Street and CR 687 in Bangor Township. That's a major route connecting the Bangor area to South Haven. In an update this week, the Road Commission's Linnea Rader said the hole actually started out small and quickly expanded.
7: On Friday, we received a call that we had a hole about the size of a football in the middle of the road. Further inspection found this hole, as well as a much larger hole underneath the asphalt. We're looking at about a 6x6, maybe 5x5, very, very large void under the road.
4: She said that bids are out now to do the repair, working with the drain commissioner. They're hoping to have the road fixed by the time the asphalt plants shut down for the year in November. In the newsroom, I'm Andrew Green.
8: A first-time winner in the Upper Peninsula and a last-second field goal keeps a winning streak intact. I'm John Ross, and this is This Week in High School Sports, powered by the Michigan Achievement Scholarship and coming to you from the 1-800-CALL-SAM studio. The first MHSAA Championship trophies of 2026 were handed out last week at the UP Girls Tennis Finals. Starting with Division I, Ishpeming Westwood got wins in 5 of the 8 flights as they rolled to a title. The Patriots won at number 2, 3, and 4 singles and at number 3 and 4 doubles. It's their first UP tennis title since 2021. Westwood's also won 13 Division II titles and one in the Class CD division in its history. Nagani was second, Escanaba was third. The event was played in Nagani. In Division II, Norway won its first UP girls tennis title. The Knights got a number 2 singles win from Jenna Rossler and a number 2 doubles win from sisters Lily and Layla Tomlanovich on their way to the win. West Iron County was second, Ishpeming third. Ishpeming was the host for Division II. The Lower Peninsula Boys Finals will be held starting next week. Division I will be first on October 14th and 15th. Division III is next on the 16th and 17th. Division IV will play on the 21st and 22nd. And then Division II on October 23rd and 24th. All of those finals matches will be played at the Midland Tennis Center. For more on the UP Girls Finals or to preview the Lower Peninsula Boys Finals, check out all of our tennis coverage at MHSAA.com. It's time for Game Balls, when we highlight a trio of standout performances from the past week. First, Portland kicker Chase Follett His 25-yard field goal at the end of the game propelled Portland to a 23-20 win over Lake Odessa Lakewood. The win is Portland's 31st straight conference victory and moves the Raiders to 6-0 this year. The Midland Dow boys tennis team won its 21st straight Saginaw Valley League Tournament Championship. And how about this? Dow won every match in the tourney, all of those in straight sets. And a South Lyonese sophomore, Lexi Coleman. The outside hitter had 29 kills and a three-set sweep over crosstown rival South Lyon. The Cougars are now 22-5 this year.
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10: Team A has the ball on their own 20-yard line and it's 4th and 15. They decide to go for it. The quarterback drops back to pass and is sacked at his 15-yard line, a 5-yard loss. But during the play, Team B, the defense, is flagged for holding an eligible wide receiver. How is the penalty administered? Is it 4th and 5 from Team A's 30? Is it 4th and 10 from Team A's 25? Is it 1st and 10 from Team A's 30? Or is it 1st and 10 from Team A's 25? If you said it's 4th and 5 from Team A's 30, you are correct. Defensive holding is a 10-yard penalty from the previous spot, which was the 20-yard line. Team A now has possession of the 30, needing to get to the 35 for first down.
8: Thanks, Paige. There are lots of reasons to get in and stay in officiating. Each week, we hear from a current or former official in a segment called What's My Why? This week, we hear from Clint Abbott, who has been an MHSAA registered official for more than 40 years.
11: I really enjoy it. What I love about it is just getting out, working with the crew, teamwork, giving back to the game. Really enjoy the student athletes today. It's a little bit of a different world than when I first started out, but still enjoy it. Still enjoy giving back to them. Love to watch and compete and participate. And then we just love to see new officials come in, and we hope we can have more that we can train and mentor. So absolutely love this game. I hope we can keep going for many years.
8: Now more than ever, we need officials. 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Thanks for joining us here in the 1-800-CALL-SAM studio. 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
3: Partly to mostly cloudy skies are expected for the rest of our Friday with an isolated shower here and there. Otherwise, once we get past midnight, cloud cover starts to decrease and temperatures drop into the 50s. Saturday will start with sunshine, but clouds will build, but it is dry with highs in the upper 70s. Low 70s expected on Sunday. I'm WSBT 22's Lynette Grant.
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5: Welcome to beautiful Dickinson Stadium, beautiful city of St. Joe. Seventh game of the season. What a gorgeous night it is here as St. Joe takes on a team they've never played before, Redford Union, out of the Troy area. Originally, St. Joe was scheduled to play Gull Lake. Gull Lake has canceled their season. Coach Pratley decided not to take the bye and go out and search for an opponent, and they found one in Redford Union, and Redford Union was willing to travel 2.5 hours, probably 3 hours, on a school bus to come over here and play the St. Joe Bears. St. Joe is going to come in this ballgame at 5-1. Redford Union's going to come in this ballgame at 4-2. This is Brett Witkowski along with Mike Cushman. And St. Joe last week, another game where they were able to get the running clock going against their opponent. The fourth time in a row, Mike, that the Bears have been able to pull that off here this season.
6: Yeah, don't know if that's a record or not, but four games in a row, something to really write home about.
5: Yeah, St. Joe has been playing. I think what I've liked about St. Joe, Mike, is it's not just one aspect of the ball. And what we mean by that, it's not just special teams. It's not just defense. It's not just offense. Right now, for the last four games, going back to when they played Lakeshore where they got the running clock, then Mattawan, then Battle Creek Central, and then Portage Northern, which had a couple losses going in, but their losses were against state powers, and St. Joe rolled a running clock then, plus put up 64 points, the third most ever in the history of St. Joe's school football.
6: They're focused. They're paying attention to the details. They're doing just about everything very, very well right now, hitting on all cylinders.
5: Yeah, St. Joe in the last four games have outscored their opponent 201 points to 57. Most high school teams in basketball would be happy with 201 points in the last four games. The Bears did open up, though, against the Huskies, trailing that game 8-7. But then that defense got some stops. The Bears got some scores. But even Portage Northern, to their credit, they got it within one score early in the third quarter. They had the running back Jackson, who was the real deal. He had 238 yards last week out of that single wing against the Bears.
6: What we're seeing is the Bears not making mistakes. Had a couple of false start penalties last week. Certainly nothing critical.
5: And I don't know, if Mike, if you got the booklet, but I know the one big thing that you've been pointing out is points off turnover. We'll let you kind of go through that and look at it for a few minutes. But, I know coming into last week, St. Joe had scored 70 points off turnovers, and I know that they've gone up on that.
6: 77 points off turnovers, and here's a great one.
5: Right.
6: We've only given up 21 points off turnovers. So when the Bears have lost the ball, and that was in the first two games of the season, we've only given up three touchdowns total off of that.
5: Yeah, and St. Joe's plus and minus margin on turnovers is absolutely tremendous, and their field position.

0: And they, you know, the game against Mattawan, I made the comment as a joke, but it was true. We're just above about the 50 yard line, 45 to 50 yard line. My head was turned to the right the entire first quarter. Mattawan never got past the 40 in any aspect, and St. Joe never got anything outside the 40. But they've had great field position from punting and just different things that they've done well. And that one thing I liked that the Bears had last week was Dixon, that opening return kickoff, almost for a touchdown, got it down to the 3 yard line.
1: Yeah.
0: Third down conversions, St. Joe continues to go up on that. Mike, they're up to 34% on third down conversions. The opponents now dropped down to 41%. At one point, it was 14 and 60%. And then the fourth down conversion is scary. St. Joe's 74% on doing that. But point-wise, St. Joe putting up a lot of points, 44 points the last four games. Excuse me, 50 points a game the last four games and only giving up 14.5.
1: Winning by an average of 36.
0: Yeah, that
1: any coach will take it.
0: Yeah, any coach would take that, wouldn't he? When we take a break, we'll come back and we will preview the other games in the area as teams get ready to head into the playoffs here on News Talkin' Sports 94.9 WSJM.
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0: Welcome back to Bear Football, 35th season of St. Joe football here on News Talking Sports, 94.9 WSJM, here at beautiful Dickinson Stadium at Upton Field. And again, Mike, what a gorgeous night here.
1: I was just looking.
0: St. Joe. We have not had one game where weather has any impact.
1: We're in the seventh week, and it's gorgeous.
0: Yeah, I mean, I'm wearing shorts, but I wear them in the ninth week. But I don't have to wear a top, and the heater is still at home, so it tells you something.
1: You will wear a top.
0: Eventually, I will. Yep. A lot of games going on around the area. You got Lori Norris at 4-2 taking on Lakeshore. Lakeshore coming off the bye week. They chose not to get an opponent against Gull Lake. We'll see how they play after not playing for a week. Portage Central, 5-1, taking on Battle Creek Central, 3-3. Battle Creek Central had the second most jump in power points last week by beating in the state by beating Kalamazoo Central. Genesee's at Benton Harbor. They come in at 3-3. Benton Harbor 1-5. Benton Harbor playing a lot better lately under new coach, Coach Cuba. They won 2 weeks ago, 54-0. Led at halftime last week and lost up there at North Point Christian. Edwardsburg 6-0, going and traveling to Three Rivers 2-4. Goebbels at 1-5, taking on a resurgence Cassopolis program at 5-1. This would be a good matchup. Lawton at 5-1, taking on Constantine at 5-1. Another good matchup. Buchanan at 4-2, at Dowagiac 3-3. Interesting, and for people who have been around the area for a long time, Waterbleak is not able to field the team tonight. And because of that, and this is a team that, as you remember, Mike, was a potluck for a long time. And what was the other team? Allegan is not finishing out their season in 11-man. So South Haven Schoolcraft said, well, let's play again. Either that or not have any games. So I give South Haven a lot of credit. They're going to travel to Schoolcraft. South Haven 2-4, taking on Schoolcraft 4-2. Comstock's 0-6, taking on Hartford 3-3. Resurgence Hartford program. Berrien Springs at Hopkins. Both teams 6-0. We'll be getting score updates from that. Coloma has a dubious tax of taking on undefeated Kalamazoo United. Coloma's 2-4, United at 6-0. Two teams here looking to get into win count. Battle Creek Lakeview at 1-5 is taking on Mattawan at 1-5. Decatur is rolling. They're 6-0. They are taking on 1-5 Brandywine. Pawpaw's only lost is to Pittsburgh. They're 5-1, taking on Seagull 2-4. Kalamazoo Central 3-3 at Portage Northern 3-3. Eau Claire 1-5 travels to Colon 5-1. Danville 5-1 travels to take on Fenville 4-2. Marcellus 4-2 traveling to take on Red Arrow at 2-4. Van Buren 2-4 taking on Twin City at 4-2. Twin City looking for the first conference title since they formed as a team. And here's the interesting thing: of all the four teams that we have on the coaches show on a regular basis, Benton Harbor, St. Joe, Lakeshore, and Twin City, all four are playing home tonight. So that'll be a fun night here for football in Southwest Michigan. And Muskegon Heights at 3-3 is traveling and taking on Bridgman at 5-1. You know, I look at the matchups that we have in front of us, and I'm curious how Lakeshore is going to handle not playing last week and seeing how they can, you know, I think in the college and pros, not playing for a week is, they kind of build it in their bodies. But high school, when you deal with high school kids, I think that normal routine that you have is important. And when you don't play, I think it kind of throws you off. The JV's played, but not their varsity.
1: I think the smack game that's most intriguing is the BC Central, Portage Central. That might end up in a shootout.
0: Yeah, you got to believe Portage Central. They moved to Division I. They got stud quarterbacks getting offers from all kind of mid-American schools. They actually started up their linebacker, and they made the switch after the first game, threw him in the quarterback. There was a good article about him. Lawton and Constantine, both teams at 5-1. I think that's huge. The Lakeland Conference, you know, Dowagiac started out 0-2, won their next three, had a big lead on Berrien Springs last week, only to lose that game 29-21, but 29-28, excuse me. But Dowagiac running pretty much what Niles runs and getting that. And speaking of Niles, they have a tough task tonight in taking on Pittsburgh, which is 6-0. Niles, though, has won 3 in a row. They're 3-3. They can get a win there. They're in the playoffs in Division III. If they lose it, they'll have to win out and get in at 5-4. Marcellus, an eight player, has done really well. I mean, they've lost some tough games, I believe, you know, to the top-tier teams in eight-player football. And then the interesting thing, we've talked about them for a few times, Bridgman, an eight-player, now eligible for the playoffs. So these games mean a little bit more each week on that. And don't forget, you can go to WSJM.com, whether it's WSJM Sports or WSJM.com, and you can get all the scores as Dave Wolf will post those early this morning. The podcast of this ball game will be posted also. And then don't forget to join us tomorrow morning, Coach's Show, from Signature Toyota, where you can get all the scores. And then tomorrow we've got a special guest and former head coach, Hall of Famer, and Ike Mullenkamp, who coached both of us, coached my brother. And he'll be filling in for Phil tomorrow. And we've got a bevy of football. If you like football, tomorrow morning, it's a buffet. It's the smorgasbord. of football tomorrow morning with St. Joe football, Lakeshore football, Twin City football, Benton Harbor football, and then Coach Isla from Bering Springs. When you come back, we're going to sit down and talk with Coach Isla from Redford Union here on News Talk and Sports 94.9 WSJM.
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0: Welcome back to St. Joe football here on News, Talk, and Sports, 94.9 WSJM, 35th season. Brett Witkowski along with Mike Cushman as we hit week seven. Absolutely amazing how fast these seasons go. You know, we kind of get in a routine ourselves, don't we? We work, and then we
1: get off
0: a little bit early and then head off and get to do these games, which is always a great honor and do that. Don't forget, we're going to be naming our St. Joe football player of the game. 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During each St. Joe football game, we'll be watching for key plays, determination, and player enthusiasm, and choose one player that has really made a difference to the St. Joe Bears football team in this game. Last week, we decided that we were going to honor all the offensive linemen, and then the coaches were going to let me know through their grading system who graded the highest for the Bears, and that honor goes to senior number 68, Caden Grothaus, one of the offensive tackles. When you're scoring 50 points a ballgame last four games, obviously you need the skill players, but you need the line to contribute, and they have immensely.
1: Those guys are always the unsung heroes up front, whether it's on D or whether it's on offense. But like you said, they've been putting up points. They've been opening up holes that you can drive your personal vehicle through. Dixon ended up with 177 yards last week. You know, that's fantastic.
0: Yeah, even Dave Wolf could get through those, and that says a lot.
1: Rolling slow.
0: He's rolling. He's the king.
1: He is the king.
0: Yes, he is the king. Redford Union comes into this ball game at 4-2. They're 4-1 in the Western Conference. School's a D5. They were D4, just dropped a D5. Coach Isler, in his ninth season, built a solid program. They are 58-26 in his ninth season. And so I credit the Redford Union. Redford Union could just took a bye week, too, but they're like St. Joe. You only get so many weeks to play. You know, it's not like basketball. You get 22 games, and, you know, you play two or three years, you get 60 some games. High school football, you get 18 games. That's all you're really guaranteed at most. If you make playoffs, you get a couple extras. So Redford Union made the three-hour trip heading over here to take on the Bears. We had a great opportunity. Well, let's talk a little bit about Redford Union. They've got a freshman quarterback And what's funny, in the locker room, they have new football, and the center came in there and was talking with the coach about football. He's like, he's a freshman. Don't listen to him. He's like, get the other ball out. So that was kind of funny. Freshman quarterback Dominic Taylor's got 495 yards, 26 of 42, 62% completion percentage. Like, the slots are Spears. He's got 10 catches. Edmund, 12. Coach likes to spread the ball, but he can run from that, too. They got Jesse Davis, one of the leading tacklers, and more. And then they got another freshman in Dickerson, 21 tackles, 3 interceptions, and 10 kickoff and punt returns. So let's sit down and listen to the interview of Coach Eiler from Rufford Union. Welcome back to the pregame show here on 94.9 WSJM. Here with Rufford Union head coach, Coach Eiler, who has built a strong program on the east side of the state. And, Coach, from what I can tell, you're not afraid to pack the bus and head off and play anybody, are you?
14: No, sir. We are more than willing. Like I said before, we take these trips at least twice out of the summer. We try to get a far scrimmage. We've done Granville scrimmage there four way before. Like I said, we do some stuff with Muskegon probably every year. So when we got the opportunity to come out here and play you guys and me get a chance to reunite with Coach Prattley again, it was a no-brainer for us. This was easy.
0: Talk about your season so far. You're coming in 4-2. The last, I think, two games, you've outscored your opponents 106-0. What's been clicking for you so far?
14: Just getting our confidence back. We had a really bad game against our rivals 3 weeks ago, and it kind of shook us a little bit. Didn't expect to play the way we played, and, you know, we just really needed to get back to doing the basics, and, you know, needed some leaders to step up and do what they're supposed to do, needed some leaders to take charge, and needed some coaches to take charge. And we've been able to get that confidence back, and, you know, now it's not a make or break game for us, but you test us to come out here and play a really good program like St. Joe's, and the great job you guys do with the community and everything. So I got to learn about the program when I was in the LDA with the Michigan. Out here and see the person, it's been great.
0: Tonight, to come out with a win against the Bears, what are some of the things that you need to do well on the offense and defensive side of the ball?
14: On the offensive side, get our guys in space, feed our studs early. You know, that's something I definitely try to live by, is getting our playmakers the ball fast and in a hurry, but also establishing the run game out of that spread formation. You know, a lot of teams look at spread teams and think they can't run the ball or be powerful, but I like to do the exact opposite. Being able to be powerful out of the spread allows you to be able to get guys one-on-one matchups on the outside, so that's what we're looking to do on the offensive side. And on the defense, honestly, to stop this offense that's putting up, you know, a lot of points. You know, they want to run at you, run downhill, but also, you know, hit you with a little bit of the triple option. So being able to stop them is paramount. So if we can steal a couple of stops and we can execute on offense, I think we have a great opportunity.
0: Coach, we appreciate you taking time. Not only is Coach getting ready for the game, he's taping everybody's ankles here in the locker room. When we come back, we'll have more of the pregame show. I'm not News Talking Sports, 94.9 WSJM.
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0: Welcome back to St. Joe Bear Football News Talk and Sports 94.9 WSJM. And Mike, let's talk a little bit about St. Joe. St. Joe comes in this ballgame at 5-1. They've already sealed the fact that they've won their division in the SMAC Conference. They come in ninth in the state in Division 3 in power points, which means where you're going to get seated. Bradford Union in Division 5 comes in at 14. Dixon on the season leading the way for the Bears. He's got 15 TDs already. He has 768 yards on the season. LeClaire, the quarterback, is second at 216 yards, 4 TDs. Scott is third, 181 yards, 2 TDs. Malone is fourth, 116 yards and a TD. LeClaire at the quarterback position, 28 for 49, 57% passing. That passing completion percentage continues to climb, 696 yards, 11 touchdowns on the season. And the Bears are spreading the ball around. You've got King with 7 catches, 179 yards, 3 TDs. Schmidt, 6 catches, 186 yards, 3 TDs. And Dixon, 6 catches, 90 yards with 1 TD. Tackles on the season. You've got Lignell leading the way with 40 tackles. Wright, who's coming out of that free safety spot, having, I think, a really good season. Not that it's a surprise, but no one knew really about him.
1: Kind of quietly so.
0: Yeah. Coming out of there at 27 tackles. Schmidt at 25. Buchanan with 24. Zaranti with 20. Reeves with 18, and that's missing the game. You've got Pitcher with 15. Keegan LeClaire at 13. Kuz, a sophomore, at 12. And Panajuzzi at 10. So St. Joe balanced all the way around, hitting it on all cylinders. And you throw in Culver, who is doing a great job kicking for the Bears, punting and extra points and kickoffs, while also playing for the number one ranked soccer team in the state.
1: Yeah.
0: You know, what's interesting, St. Joe goes out for dinner before the ball game. They have their suit and ties, and Culver doesn't get to do that. I saw him on the field. I'm like, you don't get dinner. He goes, no, I just got done with soccer practice. So then he just comes right out here and gets dressed, stud wrestler, a baseball player. He's going to go somewhere when he graduates here. Let's sit down and listen to our interview with Coach Prattley that we had in the pregame show. Welcome back to Bear pregame show here with St. Joe Coach Prattley, 35th year of Bear football. Coach, last week, another running clock, and I was trying to think back. I've done this a long time. I know you have too. I cannot remember a St. Joe team, or really any other team, having 4 running clocks in their favor 4 games in a row.
17: Yeah, just a testament to our kids playing really well. And Coach, I think you're pairing them and really proud of the effort the last 4 weeks. Unfortunately, that doesn't get to carry over. You got to do it again tonight.
18: When you have games like that, what's the motivation? How do you keep players keep playing at the high level for them not to think, well, we can just show up and win games?
17: Yeah, I think, after the Lowell game, we kind of challenged them to we got to play 4 quarters no matter what the score is, and we got to prepare like we're going to play something in the state finals. And so we kind of used that mindset the last 4 weeks. And it's a very veteran team, very strong leadership on this team. And I think they understand the task at hand, and they know not to take anything for granted.
18: Is there any concern, and you've been blessed to be able to play your reserves a lot, but any concern then about the starters and endurance and those type of things, not having to play 4th quarters? And if they did play 4 quarters, you get accused of running up the score.
17: No, I think it's a good thing for our program to have those kids get an experience, obviously. And one of the things that we were talking about yesterday was just...
0: You said you bought a couple of jerseys?
1: I bought 2 of the shirts.
17: Yeah, I played a lot of football 2 years ago when they were sophomores. So, you get... even if they're not a kid like a Schmidt who's been up for 4 years, or Don McNeil's been up for 3, just a normal kid in our program, They get an opportunity to play at least three or four games probably each year, second half and maybe fourth quarter. So, they get that much experience. There's no nerves then when they come back in the game. So, you know, I think, our veteran team, they've been in four-quarter games before. I think they'll be prepared if, you know, the pressure is also a great thing for us.
18: You know, and when I watch how you do things, and I think most coaches think this way, you're trying to take care of today and win today, but you're also trying to plant the seed for the future, too.
17: Yeah, I think it's important. You have to balance that each day, not only each year, but each day of how can you make sure that you're winning today? Because that's the most important thing. But preparing for the future, getting kids opportunities, and that's why we play some kids at different levels to, you know, address different quarters and play two in this one and three in that one and kind of use that rule and really manipulate it so that we can get those kids experiences at a lot of different positions and levels. And, you know, we've played four quarterbacks, I think, three of the last 4 weeks. And so those young guys have got a chance to play in a varsity competition and under the lights. You know, it's just a different feel on a Friday night. And so the more we can do that, the better off we think we'll be down the long run.
18: Tonight, you were supposed to play Gall Lake in a regular season in a division game. Their season got canceled for reasons people can read and figure that one out. Some teams have chosen not to play a game tonight. Some teams have gone. What is your mindset of reaching out and getting a game for the Bears here tonight against Redford Union?
17: Yeah, for us, it was really never a question. It was a hard game to find, theoretically. Week 7 is not easy, but, you know, we want our kids to play football. That's why we're here, as experiences for young men. And so we wanted a game. We're going to make sure our kids have as many as we can find. And fortunately, the next day, or unfortunately, I guess, for Sheboygan, their season got canceled. And so we were obviously up on that and got a chance to connect with Redford Union the very next day. And they agreed to come over here. And so it's great that both coaches were looking for a game. They were willing to take on a challenge. We're a little bit bigger team, and you know, we're excited to have an opportunity for our kids to play in front of our home crowd and keep our cancer game alive.
18: And let's talk about tonight, a special night from a standpoint that you're playing not just for the purpose of winning on the field.
0: We'll go to a commercial.
18: I have to raise awareness to win off the field.
17: Yeah, I think it's an opportunity for our kids to reflect a little bit about life and people that they've had in their lives. Obviously, you know, almost everybody's had this touch in some way, form, or fashion, and some of our kids are going through it right now. So it's important, I think, that we put an emphasis on not only the terrible disease that it is, but those that we've lost, those that continue to battle, and those that will have in the future, and just making sure we can take care of each other and honor those that have fought so hard to get it, and hopefully someday that disease will go away, and you know, we will move on to something else. But right now, it's an awful disease that affects so many.
18: And tonight you're wearing purple jerseys, and I think people can sponsor and buy a jersey in honor or memory of a loved one either who has gone through cancer or who has lost their battle to cancer.
17: Yeah, it's just an opportunity again to honor some people, and you know, parents or community members have sponsored people on the back. So there'll be some kids that have to switch jerseys at halftime to honor a couple people. And then we'll just aim to meet those people, sponsor those jerseys, hand them those jerseys, and I get a chance to talk about their loved ones and really put in perspective what we do here.
18: Coach, as always, we appreciate you taking time before the kickoff here at Dickinson Stadium. Don't forget, you can hear Coach Fratley tomorrow morning, 8 a.m. Coach's Show. We've got a special guest. Phil McDonald is out of town. We've got Hall of Fame coach Ike Mollenkamp filling in for Phil on the Coach's Show. 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
0: Welcome back to Dickinson Stadium. Site of tonight's non-division, non-conference, you name it, non-everything game here between the Bears of St. Joe and coming at 5-1, taking on Redford Union, which is outside Detroit, at 4-2. Mike, both teams know nothing about. It's the first time these teams ever match up. The head coaches know each other from the Coaches Association. I can tell you, in being in the locker room over at Redford Union and the Panthers, those guys have spent some time in the weight room. This is a very physically strong team. But what are some of the things that you think St. Joe needs to do tonight to come out with a victory and move to 6-1?
1: Well, nothing glamorous. What they've been doing...
0: Well, that would be us.
1: Well, yeah, right.
0: We'll get that part fixed.
1: Folks, we give you the bare bones. There's no two ways about it. St. Joe has been executing well. Coach Prattley touched on it in your interview with him, veteran leadership. And we keep going back to that game against Lowell. This team learned their lesson. That veteran leadership has held them together, I believe. They're executing. They're just doing the things that they need to do, and they're not making mistakes and shooting themselves in the foot. Do what you need to do, and the rest of the game will take care of itself.
0: Yeah, it should take care of itself, and I think, you know, we talked about it quite a few times, but I don't think it can ever get away from it. That heartbreaking loss to State Power Lowell, 35-32, where the Bears gave up a 20-point lead in the fourth quarter. We have said it numerous times to coaches. You and I have said it numerous times, at least I have. That game either defines who you are or it becomes the rallying point of what we don't want to do. And it really appears that that has been the rallying point, because after that game they played Lakeshore, won that 45-10, and you heard us talk already how they've had a running clock the last four games in a row against their opponents.
1: It's been a real slingshot for St. Joe.
0: Correct. And I'm glad it happened in that game and not game 10, 11, or 12.
1: Quite correct.
0: If the Bears are fortunate to get there. Tonight is a special night also for St. Joe. This is Bears versus Cancer night. St. Joe is wearing purple uniforms. The coaches are wearing purple jackets. You can buy T-shirts here. I know, Mike, you mentioned that you bought a couple of those T-shirts down there. You can sponsor a jersey in, excuse me, in honor of a loved one who's either passed of cancer or won the battle of cancer. We bought one in our family for my brother Mark, who passed away of cancer.
1: There's nobody out there listening right now that's not been touched by it.
0: Yep.
1: And like Coach Prattley alluded to, we hope that someday down the road here, we're going to experience a time when it's just not a thing anymore.
0: But in the meantime, it is, and money needs to be raised, and thanks for cutting in on me there in a good way, because I don't think I was going to be able to finish that.
1: Go team up here as well.
0: Yeah. I was fortunate. My brother was my hero, and he wore 84. I wore 84, and young man out there is wearing 84 with Witkowski on it tonight.
1: Abe Cook.
0: Yep, well, hopefully Abe gets in the ballgame. Thanks for getting some pitchers.
1: And he's a tight end.
0: Yeah, well, with 84, what do you expect? Thanks for getting those pitchers beforehand. Abe will send to my family and my brother's family before they kick off. So St. Joe getting ready. You know, this is a tough game. You don't know what to expect. Redford Union has a lot of extreme speed athletes. They're athletic. They warm up with a mission. St. Joe goes on the road again next week to Kalamazoo Central. And then you got the juggernaut at the end of the season. You got your Michigan-Ohio State game of high school football with St. Joe and Portage Central. But this is a big game. St. Joe cannot have a letdown. They got to make sure they come out and play all four quarters from start to finish and not have a repeat of that, because nothing better than for a team like Radford Union, who's traveled 2.5+ hours on a school bus, which is half hours enough on a school bus, as we know. They want to have that long bus ride home with the Silver Beach pizza that Rogers brought right. them with a win. So they're coming here with a purpose. I mean, you got to credit Radford Union. Their opponent lost their season, too. They had an opening. They easily could have took the week off or tried to find something maybe a little closer to Detroit. They didn't. They wanted to play one of the better teams in the state and get some power points. And the beauty of this playoff system is if Radford Union does lose, they still get rewarded for playing a tough schedule. And Coach Prattley had said this game, they get more points because they've got wins with Radford Union than if they would have took the forfeit with Gull Lake. We're getting ready for the national anthem. We'll take a break as they play the national anthem. When we come back, we'll have opening kickoff between the Panthers, Radford Union, and the Bears of St. Joe at News Talk and Sports, 94.9 WSJM.
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1: Welcome back to Dickinson Stadium for tonight's seventh game of the season between 4-2 Panthers, Redford Union, and your St. Joe Bears, which come in at 5-1. St. Joe's only blemish was that heartbreaking loss to Lowell early in the season. St. Joe has been on a roll lately. For all the Bear listeners, four games in a row where they've had the running clock and their starters have been able to get quality rest. Amp still put up some great stats, and the reserves have been getting some quality minutes too, because you never know who's next up. As we know, Malone, sadly, for the Bears, suffered a season-ending knee injury. And was
2: that was Hostetler.
1: Hostetler, yeah. Forgot things. And next up, you know, it's a tough way to end it. You feel horrible for him as a senior, still a member of the playoffs, hoping he would come off in the standpoint.
2: He's parked right down there, wheelchair style.
1: Oh,
2: right,
1: yeah.
2: Right at the corner.
1: Because he had his knee surgery a few weeks ago on that. St. Joe getting ready to kick off here. You've got Culver, who's, I think, done a great job kicking this season for the Bears, Mike, both punting extra points and on kickoffs. Redford Union is wearing all white. St. Joe's wearing purple with white pants. St. Joe's going right to left on your iPhone. Redford Union is going left to right. And that ball hits the end zone. Redford Union is going to get it on the 20-yard line. Starting on the night for the Bears on the defensive side of the ball, you've got Schmidt, number one. Keegan LeClaire, number two. Nick Reeves, number three. Dominic Linnell, number 11. Wright, number 17. Buchanan, 21, Zaranti, 25, Cush, 44, Hurd, 88, New, 97, and Rommel starting tonight at the defensive end position. Panthers like to run a spread offense. They like to get their athletes out in space. They've got a freshman quarterback coming in. And Spears at the spot, correction, that is Taylor, Dominic Taylor at the quarterback position. As they get to ready for play, they got three wideouts. They're going with five down linemen. They've actually got four wideouts, three on the right side of the field, one on the left side, single back, shotgun formation. St. Joe in a 4-3 defense. Snap goes to Taylor. Taylor does the read, hands it off over to Agnew. Agnew gets stuffed.
2: Nate Schmidt with the tackle.
1: Schmidt wearing number one, no yards there. As they run an RPO, which is read pass option offense here for the Panthers.
2: Brett, that is one big offensive line.
1: Yeah, they're big. And I can tell you personally, Coach Isle for the Panthers taped all those yellow ankles that you see out there for here at the game, because he was taping while we were talking to myself and Dave Durr, who's the PA, long time, 53 seasons here at St. Joe's PA. Taylor, well, we're going to have a procedure penalty on the Panthers. That's going to back them up 5 yards. And you, as you would expect, not a big visiting crowd from the Panthers.
2: Four.
1: Yeah, they've got
2: more. Group of four.
1: Yeah, they got more. They about 20, but that's a long ways to come. They brought their cheerleaders, and I'm going to tell you what, that locker room, guys are doing push-ups in the locker room.
2: They're amped up.
1: Yeah, they are. I mean, they come to play. And they've made the playoffs, and they're on their way to make the playoffs again. They dropped from Division 4 to D5 and going to bigger schools in D5. Taylor in shotgun formation. Next to him is Johnson. Four wideouts for the Panthers. Ball handed off over to Agnew. Agnew gets upfield. Picks up about 3 yards. It's going to bring third and 11 now. Third and 10 for the Panthers.
2: Stopped by about three different Bears there.
1: And this is what the Bears want, Mike. They want these three and out situations for their opponents, whether it's the Panthers or anybody else.
2: And they've seen an offense similar to this already several times this year, so they're used to this pursuit.
1: That's a RPO offense here for the Panthers. Snapback getting ready to go to Taylor at 10 seconds on the play clock as they're taking their time. I think they don't want to give St. Joe the ball as often. Down to 5 seconds on the play clock. Snap to Taylor, drops back, slings it out. Nice pass out to Crawford. Crawford cuts it upfield, but he's not going to get the first down. He's going to get tackled at about the 26-yard line.
2: Nate Schmidt again.
1: Yep, Schmidt trying to get that player of the game. He's been in contention. He does like everything, right?
2: Every single game he has been, yeah.
1: He's done a great job catching the ball and being on the headline linebacker there, him and Zaranti. I think him and Zaranti as linebackers is about as good as you're going to get in high school football. Redford Union getting ready to punt. St. Joe did what they wanted in that first down series. They're going to force the Panthers to punt. It's 4th and 4 now for the Panthers. Right to left. Here's a punt. Gets up in the air. Not a bad punt. Stays in bounds. Bounce. And it's going to go out of bounds. And it's going to be St. Joe ball on their own 44-yard line. Not a bad punt there. Didn't look great coming out of the gate.
2: It did not.
1: But it had a nice spiral to it. Stayed in bounds and picked up about 5 to 6 yards. St. Joe's going to come out offensively for the Bears. You're going to have Caden LeClaire at quarterback. Reed as a wideout. Dixon in the backfield, number 10. Scott also in the backfield, number 20. Ben at the center. Norick at guard. Rothaus tackle, mostly tackle. Saxon as 81. Saxena as a wideout. And McAndrew at the tight end. Coach Pratley comes into this ballgame 56-25, 69% winning percentage in the 7th season overall. LeClaire under center. Pitch pass. Pitch over to Dixon. Dixon at the 45, 40, gets tackled at the 37-yard line. First down for the Bears. Pickup of 17 yards for Dixon and St. Joe. Well, Coach Pratley, 133-100 overall, 57% winning percentage. St. Joe go no huddle as they normally do. Split backs and back to LeClaire. Two wideouts, ball hand off to Dixon. Dixon cross over the 30. He gets spun around and going to get dropped. But he does pick up 7 yards on that run. St. Joe, 24th season at Dickinson Stadium. St. Joe is 91-40 here, 69% winning percentage. St. Joe is the 10th winningest program in the history of the state of Michigan, trailing number 9 is Battle Creek Central. Same formation, split backs, 2 wideouts. LeClaire going up under center. We're at 2nd and 3 here. First quarter, 7:54 left to go here. LeClaire takes the snap, hands it up to Scott. Nope. LeClaire's going to keep it. Cuts upfield, gets the first down, picks up 5 yards. Another first down for St. Joe. Second first down already for the Bears here in this first series here.
2: More of the same from St. Joe, executing well so far on offense.
1: Yep, hold on the ball, which is always important. 81 Saxena getting a chance to start that wideout spot, number 81. Coming in with a blitz. LeClaire keeps it, cuts it upfield. He's crossed 20. We're going to have a flag, Mike. He's going to get down to about the, looks like a 7-yard pickup, but we've got a flag coming from the line judge, which usually indicates it's going to be holding against the offense. We'll find if that's the true call or not. Now, I'll tell you what, if you're looking to help out high school sports, sign up and be a referee. Man, I've done this. I referee lower levels. This is the worst season I've ever seen from the standpoint of being desperate for officials. Games are getting moved. Games have gotten canceled, I've seen, at the middle school level. And we'll hear the call from the PA on the official. And we had a block in the back there on St. Joe, so that'll negate the run. It'll be 1st and 10 for the Bears as they move it back to the 36-yard line. And once you get out of the 3-yard zone, anything, if you block people in the back, which is a clip for old school people. Split formation, LeClaire under center, 2 wideouts, 1 on each side. And we're going to have motion on St. Joe's, going to back up another 5 yards. Had 2 players that jumped. St. Joe, not normally what they do, Mike. This is going to put them at 1st and 25 on this first drive of the ball game. Don't forget to join Ike Mullenkamp and myself tomorrow morning at Coach's Show. Phil McDonald. He's got his annual Notre Dame outage. He gets to go watch the Irish
2: I talked to him before the game, and he said, you're going to have to do the heavy lifting as far as talking.
1: Oh. LeClaire throws it up deep. Wide open to Dixon on the sideline. Oh, new play. Nice job. I like that play coming out of the backfield. Dixon did. Everybody took off on everybody else, and the Panthers let Dixon out of the backfield wide open. Pass was just a little bit too long. Might have been a little bit too straight. Not enough loft on it. But St. Joe, second and 25 now. Again, split formation, two wideouts. Run to Veer. Ball handed up field, and that was going to go, I think, to Scott. C.J. Scott, the sophomore running back. Nope, that was to Dixon. He got 10 and 20 in that backfield. St. Joe going faster. They'll snap it at about 15 seconds. Take the ball, hand it off. Dixon, LeClaire keeps it 35, 30. Gets out to 27-yard line. It's going to bring up third and 12 now. Correction, fourth and 12 for the Bears. St. Joe on the season, Mike, 74% on fourth down, but most fourth downs are not fourth and 12. If they had five more yards, they might bring Culver out to try to kick the extra point or the field goal. This is a little bit too deep. This would be a 29-39. This would be a 46-yard field goal. That's pushing for any high school kicker. And we're going to have a timeout. It's going to be taken by the Panthers of Redford Union. We'll take it with them. With 6:05 left to go here in the first quarter from Dickinson Stadium. It's your St. Joe Bears 0, Redford Union Panthers 0. 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WSJM.
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1: And welcome back to Dickinson Stadium, 4th and 13 for the Bears. LeClaire in a shotgun formation, drops back. They've got four wideouts. Throws it down the middle to Dixon. Catches it for the touchdown. Great pass and catch there from LeClaire to Dixon. St. Joe gets on the board first. 41-yard strike for St. Joe.
2: Perfect touch on that ball.
1: Yeah, I'm surprised that the Panthers are leaving Dixon so wide open. St. Joe flooded the area with a bunch of wideouts. Good protection again up front there by the Bears. McAndrew getting ready to snap. Keegan LeClaire getting ready to hold, and Culver getting ready to kick. St. Joe on the scoreboard first, 41-yard touchdown there. 5:59 left to go in the first quarter. Here comes the snap, put down, kick, and up, and good. 5:59 left to go here in the first quarter from Dickinson Stadium. St. Joe Bears, 0. Redford Union Panthers, correction, St. Joe Bears, 7. Redford Union Panthers, 0. 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
1: Welcome back to Dickinson Stadium. Brett Witkowski along with Mike Cushman. St. Joe jumps out to the lead first, 7-0, 5:59 left to go here in the first quarter. St. Joe, 70 yards of offense so far compared to Redford Union's 11. Culver getting ready to kick off. Puts it up deep. It's going to be picked up at the 5-yard line. They're at the 10, 15. Oh, almost had a great open field tackle there, but still going to get stuffed there. Malone almost had a great open field tackle, but what he did is he wrapped him up slow enough, and Redford Union been better off to let it bounce in the end zone. Mike, they're going to get the ball to the 15-yard line. We keep preaching this. field position, and St. Joe again getting their opponents in horrible field position. I've always kind of used the adage, if you got to go 85 yards, you probably got a 15% chance of scoring. If you get the ball at the 30-yard line, you probably got a 30% chance of scoring. It just, the deeper it gets, the teams on offense, like this case, the Panthers, they got that end zone staring in the backside of them right now.
2: Yeah, you're really stacking the deck against yourself.
1: Got Taylor in the backfield along with Agnew. They've got four wideouts, on each, two on each side. Here goes the snap to Taylor. Hands it off to Agnew. Nope, he keeps himself. Oh, my goodness. What a hit coming through there with Schmidt. Wow. That was a light-you-up Christmas tree type of thing.
2: Well, they went to the left because they saw the linebacker blitzing, and Schmidt, boy.
1: Well, they picked the wrong linebacker.
2: Ran into a stone wall.
1: Wow, what a hit there by Schmidt. When you stand up a player and drive him in the ground,
2: yeah,
1: that's a hit. St. Joe in a 4-3 defense. Taylor takes the snap, and we're going to have another penalty. I think it's going to be motion movement on the Panthers. We'll see here. Now remember, and we have to explain this every week because it's a huge difference. In high school football, if a defensive player breaks the plane, the play is over. They can't jump back like high school and college. And this time it was illegal procedure on the Panthers. And Panthers. You know, if you're St. Joe and you're a fan, you're like, and we'll talk about it a little bit after this play real quick here. Taylor in shotgun formation. Takes a snap. Drops back a couple places. Throws it up the middle. Ball intercepted there by the Bears. I think that's by Wright. He's at the 10. 5. Touchdown, St. Joe. Great play there by Wright. Picking off the pass coming from Taylor. St. Joe jumps on the board. It only took him a minute and 12 seconds to get the second touchdown as Culver and company get ready to try to complete the extra point.
2: Yeah, he overshot his man on the middle there in perfect position.
1: And yeah, it was great. The route was perfect.
2: Yes, it was.
1: It was a post route, and the passes took off on him. There's no win here.
2: Yep.
1: If the pass doesn't get up in the air, per se, and he hits him, he picks up some big yards.
2: Yeah.
1: The right being in the right spot. Again, he's had a fabulous season so far. The junior, and if I remember, Coach Bradley talked about how they convinced him to come out from the basketball team. Reeves getting ready to. We've got a penalty on that. So if you look at the St. Joe sideline, you'll see a lot of guys without their helmet on. That means they don't have a quarter to play. When they put their helmets on, so in high school football now, you can play 5 quarters of football.
2: In a week.
1: In a week. Yeah, not in one day. And so these guys don't have, if they went in now and played the second, third quarter, they'd have to forfeit the games. So once they get the helmets on, then that means they have a quarter or 2 quarters, whatever they have left, that they could play in this ball game for St. Joe. It helps the coaches keep track of that. McAndrew getting ready to snap, sends the ball to Keegan LeClaire, kick up and good by Culver. 4:47 left to go from Dickinson Stadium. It's the Bears and St. Joe 14, the Panthers of Rutherford Union 0 on 94.9 WSJN.
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1: Well, welcome back to St. Joe's Dickinson Stadium, beautiful city of St. Joe, along a lakefront. And Mike, St. Joe's offensive prowess continues, and the defense has come out light, playing lights out, and special teams. Again, it's a trifecta that we've been blessed to talk about four games in a row.
2: Yeah, two penalties against St. Joe thus far, but if they can curtail that, we may have another running clock game for the fifth in a row. Almost unheard of.
1: Swift ball goes out of bounds. So there's three options here for the Panthers. They can choose to take it to 35. They can choose to take it where it goes out of bounds, or they can choose and back it up five and have the Bears re-kick it. We'll see what they decide to do there. Don't forget to join Ike Mullenkamp and myself tomorrow morning, coach's show from Signature Toyota. Phil McDonald gets to go to his holy land, which is Notre Dame Football Stadium. And what's fun is all, well, good and bad, because if you're a fan of football, you want to go watch a game. You got to make a choice tonight. All four local schools are playing home tonight. Twin City is playing at their field in Stevensville. Lakeshore's at their field, obviously St. Joe home, and Benton Harbor home at Filter Stadium. St. Joe getting ready to, I think, bring a blitz against Taylor and the Panthers. There's a read option up to middle to Agnew. He gets stuffed again, Mike. No yards picked up there by Agnew and the Panthers.
2: Yeah, they're giving him the line of scrimmage. I kind of suspect whether he even made it back that far. No gain on the
1: play. Brings up second and 10 here for St. Joe.
2: St. Joe's defensive front has looked fantastic so far against that. I mean, size-wise, they are outmanned against that Redford offensive line, but they've held up extremely well, and I think that's why St. Joe's blitzing, giving that little extra advantage.
1: Four wideouts for the Panthers. You've got Taylor in a shotgun formation. Next to him is Agnew at the wideout. St. Joe picking up their men tight. Taylor whips it out on the side. Nice pass. Goes out there to Crawford. He almost gets it out there. And again, Wright having a good game, Mike. He makes what I thought probably would have been a touchdown-saving tackle there.
2: I couldn't agree with you more. He got him by the shoelaces.
1: He's going to bring up third and one. And the freshman, Taylor, that's a sharp arm for a freshman.
2: Yeah.
1: This is a one-year contract between the two schools. Both schools lost the game in week seven. I think Sheboygan canceled their season in their conference. Gull Lake canceled their season. But, and, you know, and we can talk about it a little bit, Mike. So many schools are canceling games and canceling seasons like never before.
2: I hope that this is not a continuing trend.
1: Schmidt looked like he wants to blitz. They're trying to draw Masai. Here comes Schmidt on the blitz. Ball hand off to Agnew. He gets up. He does not get the first down. Going to be stymied at the line of scrimmage. Coming through was that defensive line, Mike, that you talked about.
2: Yeah. I couldn't see who got in there to make that initial hit.
1: It's a smorgasbord line. Looks like coming through and making a big hit for the Bears. I got to get, they got, some of these guys have different jerseys because they're purple here tonight. We'll get that right next to the pitcher there. They're going for it here in fourth down. They're going to try to draw the Bears off sides. I don't think the Bears will jump. At least I hope not.
2: Well, they've gotten the one really effective play tonight, and that's it. So going for it here might give them a little bit of momentum.
1: Well, they got to hurry up. I think they're going to get a delay of game penalty, and they're going to.
2: Yep.
1: Yeah, making that tackle on the last play. Delay game on your Elijah Nichols, a junior. He really stuffed him, number 87. Now you're going to – now you put – the Panthers, instead of fourth and two, fourth and seven. We'll see if they punt or they're going for it still. It looks like they're going for it, Mike.
2: Dangerous.
1: Well, the one thing Coach Isle doesn't have to worry about is a lot of fans criticizing.
2: Fair enough.
1: And no disrespect to Referee Union. It's a long drive. If St. Joe had to go there, they wouldn't have very many fans either. Taylor in a shotgun formation. They've got four wideouts for Referee Union. Next to him is seven, Agnew.

0: Ball snap to Taylor. Pressure there by the Bears. Nice pickup block. Who's coming through there? Schmidt brings him back for a sack. Knocked out of bounds. Bears get the ball. Great field position. And I'll tell you what, Schmidt is playing like a man, like a missile.
1: Not only did he hit him, he hit him well.
0: And blew off a block from the standpoint. He blew it up. Lignell came in from the outside, too, and Lignell's been doing that, coming off that edge. Coach Bradley has said Coach Graziano wants to play aggressive this year, and they have definitely stepped it up. 2 minutes left to go here in the first quarter. St. Joe leads 14-0. Split backs for the Bears. LeClaire goes up under center. Reading the defense, makes the call. Does a toss to Dixon. Puts it to the outside at the 30. Gets down to 27-yard line. Got to give credit to the wideout, and I apologize. Got to get his number. That's 81. He had a great block down low in Saxena. I thought he had a great chop. I don't want to say chop block.
1: No, don't say that.
0: No, but he came in from the outside, pinned the linebacker from getting up from the outside. Ball hand up to Dixon. Dixon at the 25, up the field. Gets another almost first down for the Bears. He gets another 8 yards. Dixon on fire, almost 10 yards per carry, and we don't have a huge run.
1: And again, patiently following his blockers.
0: You got Scott and Dixon in the backfield, split backs, under center. LeClaire goes up in the air, throws it up to Reed, goes and gets it. Oh, just out of the stretch of Reed. It's going to bring up second and 3 for the Bears. St. Joe likes to stretch defenses out. Bradford Union going with a lot more beef in that defensive line. They want to plug up the middle, I think, Mike, and make the offense go to the edge where they think they have the speed to match. 3rd and 3, 3rd and 2 for the Bears. LeClaire looking at the defense, goes up under center. Takes the ball, does a toss play to Scott, but we're going to have a penalty. Got to believe that's going to be on the Bears, coming from the referee in the backfield. We're going to have false start on the Bears. That's going to back them up 5. That's a big 5, Mike, because you go from 3rd and 2 to 3rd and 7. Still most likely 4-down territory for the Bears. But St. Joe, I think the one Achilles right now they've got going, Mike, a little too many penalties. That's the 3rd penalty in the first quarter.
1: St. Joe has shown that they're capable of doing this, though.
0: Doing penalties or getting the first down?
1: Both.
0: Okay. But we don't want the first one.
1: We do not.
0: 3rd and 7 here for the Bears. They've got the ball at the 30-yard line of the Panthers. LeClaire under center. He's going to read the option. Gets out to 30. Pitches to Scott. He's at the 20. 15, 10. 15, tie. Touchdown. St. Joe. Great read there by LeClaire. They ran the true fear. They took Dixon. LeClaire ran it to the edge, pitched it to Scott, and he cut it upfield. Are they saying he stepped out of bounds? Nope. Mike, you know what? We got another flag. It's hanky night here.
1: Oh, dear.
0: And that's going to back it up. So the flag was thrown at the 8-yard line. It's going to back it up 10. It's going to make it 3rd, and it's going to be a repeat, but it's not going to be a first down, I don't believe.
2: Oh. 81 offense.
0: Oh. That's from the spot of the foul, but instead of 3rd and 7, it's going to be 3rd and 2.
1: I did not see that hold.
0: Came from the line judge out there. These are things that you got to clean up, too, if you want to get to that high level. St. Joe being consistent in their offense, Mike. They've only gone shotgun one time. Everything else has been split backs. With LeClaire under center, just 2 wideouts. Ball handed off to Dixon. Dixon cuts upfield. He's dragging guys there. He gets the first down. Looks like he picked up 3 or 4 yards. Gets down to the 15-yard line. 1st and 10 for St. Joe. It's their 5th first down of the evening. Dixon at 54 yards on the night.
1: And again, that line doing its job really well.
0: Yep, doing a good job up front. St. Joe being a little bit more patient on offense. They're not snapping with 10 or 15. Claire takes the snap, hands it out to a toss to Scott. He's at the 10. 5. Touchdown, St. Joe. Any flags? No flags out there. This one counts. They let Scott run it not once but twice to get across in the end zone. St. Joe up on the board again. Third touchdown of the first quarter. And here's the thing that I'm surprised. St. Joe is able to beat the Panthers to the edge. I thought they could get them between the tackles. But if you remember a game with Portage Northern, Portage Northern did a decent job not letting St. Joe get to the edge. This was just a strict toss play that you saw at any level of football, and Panthers not able to beat Scott to the edge. Snap there, down kick, up and good by Culver. Again, I think Culver's only missed one extra point all season. And with 38 seconds left to go here from Dickinson Stadium, Steve Upton Field, it's your Bears and St. Joe 21, Redford Union Panthers 0. 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

0: good. Kickoff there by Culver. He gets it down to the 5-yard line. Ball picked up there by Andrews. He gets to the 15, 20. Stopped there by the Bears. Coming through, making that tackle. Was Miles Panchajuice. Yeah, he did a nice job, didn't he? Stiffing him.
1: St. Joe is not afraid to hit in the open field.
0: No, and St. Joe is focused on the special teams this year. Each coach has assigned one special teams. Who's ever got kickoff is getting overtime because as much as they score, they have worked that one a lot. Whoever has punt team, which I bet is Coach Bradley, that one is getting the least amount of work. Last year, St. Joe, I think, punted twice the entire season. They punted a little bit more than that. Last week, Culver had a 46-yard punt average.
1: Kind of an unsung stat, you know.
0: At 25 seconds left to go here. First quarter, Taylor in the backfield. Takes a snap. What are we going to have? We're going to have a motion penalty on the Panthers. Right now, this is not going to be a fun bus ride back to Redford. For the Panthers. Coach Isles not going to like what he sees here tonight so far. But I always like it. You know, to me, if you get 18, let's say you're a junior. Most guys play 2 years of high school football, and ladies, there's a few. You get 18 games, maybe.
1: Yeah.
0: You get in playoffs, maybe 20. I mean, every game matters. You know, this not, well, I don't want to play because of points. If you think you're good, you need to go play people. Taylor steps back in shotgun formation, throws it out there. Ball intercepted by the Bears. Let's see who gets that.
1: Looks like Buchanan.
0: Buchanan getting an interception. St. Joe reading that one great. St. Joe going to get the ball in the worst field position all night, Mike, at 50-yard line. No, second worst. They had 12 to 46 before.
1: That's at least his second of the year as well.
0: He does a great job one-on-one in picking up players. St. Joe, 108 yards of offense. That might get a little annoying on the season, that siren.
1: Chicky, the cops are here.
0: Yeah. I saw you sweating there.
1: Hide the pizza.
0: Well, it's either that or the bells, one of the two.
1: I'll take a siren over a cowbell any day.
0: Really? I'm not a fan of it. I want a bear growl. That's what they need to have.
1: All the old the Penn State Lion growl.
0: Like no, a bear growl. Not a Penn State Lion.
1: Well,
0: we're at 50-yard line. LeClaire, golden shotgun. They're going to go deep up to Schmidt. Let's see if he can get it. He's got the step. He catches it.
1: Oh, what
0: he
1: catch.
0: Does. What a catch.
1: What a catch.
0: Falls at the 9-yard line. What a pass by LeClaire. What a catch by Schmidt. Stride for stride. The Panthers defender was there. There's sometimes in any sport, basketball or football, it's not bad defense. It's great offense.
1: Brett, he had perfect position.
0: He did. Under center again. The chain gain is getting there.
1: You're
0: Schmidt
1: out,
0: does tackle. Correction, that was Dixon. Touchdown, St. Joe. Sorry about that. I was watching the chain gain.
1: Yeah, they're out of breath.
0: They're out of
1: It's like we're on the chain gain.
0: They're like, we want OT pay for this. We want per yard. St. Joe's offense rolling there for St. Joe. What a pass from Keegan. No, not Keegan. I'm sure that will start a spark in the family.
1: Uh-oh.
0: From LeClaire to Schmidt. I wonder if they go at it in the house. You know they did at some point, the twins. McAndrew getting ready to snap it. Keegan and LeClaire getting ready to hold it. Put down the snap, kick up, and that is good. With no time left to go here in the first quarter, it's your St. Joe Bears 28, Redford Union Panthers 0. 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

0: again get up that cash time. But some of the big things still have to be. Bundles goes high as the cheer and NFC members are headed to the crowd.
1: Welcome back to Dickinson Stadium. St. Joe leading 28-20, getting ready to start the second quarter. Culver getting ready to kick for the fifth time already in this ballgame. St. Joe kicked off to start the ballgame. No win here tonight. Beautiful night of football. Nice kickoff deep to the Panthers. Agnew has the ball there. Correction, that is Spears. Spears gets out to the right side. Gets dropped in the open field at the 10-yard line.
2: De Niro Mitchell.
1: Nice job by Mitchell coming through there. We've got scores coming from our friends around the area. And here's a shocker. Cloma tied with United.
2: Yeah.
1: And the first quarter, United rolls in this game at 6-0. South Haven trailing Schoolcraft 14-7. Papa ahead of Otsego 14-0. Berrien Springs ahead of Hopkins 14-0. Buchanan ahead of Dowagiac 20-0. Decatur beating Brandywine 20-0. Eversburg over Three Rivers 14-7. Comstock looking for her first win. They lead Hartford 14-0. Panthers getting the ball in the first quarter. Sats, St. Joe 158 yards of offense compared to 11 for the Panthers. LeClaire 2-4, 69 yards. Dixon 7 rushes. 62 yards. Big open field there for the Panthers. Cutting up field. That's Agnew. Agnew gets across the 40 up to the 42-yard line. 30-yard run there by Agnew and the Panthers.
2: Drug down from behind by Lignell there.
1: Big play there for the Panthers. That gives them a little bit of life. They're getting up that line of scrimmage
2: quick.
1: They
2: needed that, yeah.
1: Yep, they needed that.
2: Yep.
1: Taylor in the backfield. Getting a call from Coach Isle on the sideline. They stay with the spread offense. Three wideouts with a slot and running back in the backfield with Agnew.
2: Uh-oh.
1: Bad snap there. It's going to the backfield. See what Taylor, the freshman, does. He's going to get crushed, and he does. Ho-host the Bears. The snap went over his head. And that's going to be a big loss there for the Bears, or correction, for the Panthers.
3: A loss of 18 yards.
1: 18-yard loss there. It's going to bring up second and 18. It's second and 28 now for Redford Union.
3: Good stop, 44.
1: Let's see. Redford Union getting ready to try to recoup some of those yards, Mike. They got three wideouts now. I think they've got an extra guy inside to keep Schmidt and Lignell from rushing the quarterback. Taylor in shotgun formation. Ball hand off to Agnew. Agnew crosses across the 25. He gets roped down there again. And that's Schmidt coming through there, Mike. He is lighting guys up one-on-one. Who's ever got his assignment from Redford Union is not getting to him quick enough, which is usually the guard or center trying to get out and block him. That has not happened at all tonight, including the tight end.
2: Yeah, we're just a little bit into the second quarter here, and Schmidt's lighting it up.
1: Yeah, he's got his own Christmas light display going on here. They got Malone at the nose guard. This is going to be interesting. I think he's a wrestler. He'll know how to get out of that and get in there in the backfield to try and draw the Bears off sides. Taylor's calling for the snap. He gets it. Going to be a quarterback draw. He gets across the 32. Nope. Yeah, he picks up a few yards. Going to bring up fourth and a long for the Panthers. Correct. Who was that tackle?
2: Zerotny flew in there.
1: And the first quarter, St. Joe leads Lori Norks 7-0.
2: Nope. You said St. Joe.
1: Lakeshore leads Lori Norks. Lakeshore. Boy, that's like a cardinal sin. Thanks for catching me on that one. I have to go to confession, even though I'm not Catholic.
2: I was going to say
1: that
2: myself.
1: That is a horrible sin.
2: Yep.
1: I apologize to all the Bear listeners. Never say that we're trailing them. At least not on my own. Panthers getting ready to try to get there. Mike, they're going to take a timeout, and they're going to. Otherwise, they get a delay of game penalty. Panthers take a timeout. 8:22 left to go here in the second quarter. St. Joe 28, Redford Union 0. 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
4: Ability. He made the right call on every blitz. But he's not going to say anything about the play. What'd you make of that? It just sounds delusional to me.
5: 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And I'm not going to do

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2: 48 yards.
3: Redford Union getting a punt off there. Sorry for the delay in getting back. It was a good punt. St. Joe's going to get the ball in their worst field position of the night. They're going to get the ball at their own 20-yard line. St. Joe leading 28-0. 8:08 left to go here in the first quarter. Don't forget, we'll name our creative landscaping, Mike. Player of the ball game. I think you got three guys so far, and we're still early. You got, I think, LeClaire, Dixon, and Schmidt.
4: I agree.
3: Leading the way for that nomination, but we still got 3.5 quarters to go. Plenty of time for guys to step it up. Simple offense for the Bears. They are running their beer offense here. Under center is LeClaire, split backs in the backfield. Looks like it's Dixon and Scott. Two wideouts. Running the veer, going the out wrong direction. LeClaire got plummeted there. Confusion in the backfield. And in that backfield was Reed and Malone. Someone went the wrong way. That was a lookout block. And that is actually King in the backfield with Malone. LeClaire under center. Handball hand off to King. King gets out to the 30. Just short of the first down. Nope, I think they're going to give it to him, Mike. Boy, it's going to be right at the line, and they do not take measurements anymore.
4: Very seldom.
3: Referees, and that's it. He doesn't even get close to it.
4: Well,
3: he looks like, I think it looks like a first down. And we'll take it. 8th first down of the night here for the Bears. Split formation with King and Malone in the backfield. Ball hand up. Nope, LeClaire keeps it. Gets out to about the 30. 4-yard line. It's going to bring up, pick up a 5. He gets out to 35. It's going to be a 2nd and 5. LeClaire at 17 yards on the night on 3 catches. St. Joe going a little bit slower offensively here tonight. LeClaire goes up under center. Takes a snap. He's going to look up deep to Reed. Reed has a beat on him. Almost had a great one-handed catch. You know, I think Reed kind of geared it down just a second there.
5: Yeah.
3: And that split second of gear down, then the ball just went a foot too far. And that's easier said than done. We're the highest point in the stadium.
5: Of course.
3: When you're on the field, you're running full speed, and you're trying to get, you know, the other thing, too, that I think people forget, too, when a receiver looks up in the air and they see the ball with the lights, you can lose it in the lights here.
5: Yeah.
3: You know, these lights are not sitting on top of a $100 million football stadium. Or that's low price now. The one that went Northwestern cost billions.
5: $780 or $870, I can't remember which.
3: LeClaire's shotgun. He's at, throws it 15, they run it out. Oh, I like that player there.
5: Yes, very
3: they
5: much.
3: They ran a cross pattern to King out of the backfield, just out of his reach. These plays for St. Joe are so close to breaking. But that's something we haven't seen St. Joe do much this year, Mike, in the passing game, run short patterns. It seems a lot of times it's a home run or not. We got 4th and 5 here. St. Joe looking to convert on 4th down. See if they try to draw the Panthers offside first. Split formation. Yeah, it looks like they're trying to get 15 seconds on the play clock. Plenty of time. We'll see if St. Joe's going to take a timeout and punt it, or they're going to go for it here. We're down to 8 seconds on the play clock. LeClaire's run to Veer, hands it upfield to King. Gets the first down, and correction, that was LeClaire keeping the ball, Mike. He picks up 7, more importantly, picks up a Bear first down.
5: LeClaire has done an absolutely fantastic job of making us sound foolish on the radio
3: year. Hold on. It doesn't take anybody a lot of work to
5: those
3: make that
5: ball
3: happen.
5: Fakes of his are fantastic.
3: He does a great job of running that Veer offense, but it doesn't take much. They're going to look to Schmidt. Oh, that was like a bullet.
5: Just a little bit too much on it.
3: Yeah.
5: They have had good luck with that dump pass this season, however.
3: Yeah, that's a great play. I loved it. Keegan, or LeClaire, threw that ball like Vince Evans. Remember Vince Evans for the Bears?
5: And speaking of the Bears.
3: Yeah, Ditka passing away at age 86.
5: Lost a legend today. The entire football world
3: lost a
5: legend.
3: He had a heart attack when I was playing college football. He was his own guy. LeClaire under center, split backs, a run to Veer. Oh, big stiff hit play there. Scott, I think, held on to the ball, and he does. Big hit there by the Panthers. Got to credit the Panthers. They came to play. Mike Ditka, Bears successful coach, actually ended up coaching for the Saints. They made some dumb trades down there when he was there.
5: 11 guys for Ricky Williams, yeah. I believe it was.
3: And yeah. Ricky was so high, he didn't know what day it was.
5: Yeah.
3: LeClaire running to Veer. Handballs up the middle. Not sure what happened. Nope, LeClaire kept it and got hit in the backfield, Mike. That's a 5-yard loss.
5: And he's unhappy.
3: Yeah, they knocked the mouthpiece out of him. It's going to bring up 4th and 10 for the Bears. Back-to-back 4-down plays. And for St. Joe, number 88, Zion Hurd, was being a perfect gentleman. He was correcting the uniform for one of the Panthers to get the shoulder pads back under the jersey.
5: And now we've got a penalty way down the field.
3: Yeah, that's way back. That is about 30 yards past the play from the back judge. The back judge is a guy who's watching for pass interference. Usually you want somebody back there who's kind of agile and can really move.
5: And it was 20 seconds after the play, so I'm kind of
3: they
5: curious.
3: They may have too many guys on the field.
5: Oh. There's no
4: foul. Reset the play clock on 25 days.
3: Okay. You heard it. We didn't get it, but that's okay.
5: He threw the flag to reset get the clock operator's attention.
3: Oh, he threw the flag on the clock operator. Schmidt checking in for the Bears, drops his mouthpiece. Dixon going into wide. They're going three wideouts with Reed, Dixon, and Schmidt. Wide side is King. LeClaire, shotgun formation with Scott next to him. St. Joe making a play. They're going off their cards on their wrist, down to 6 seconds on the play clock. We're going to have a motion penalty. They're not calling it. Backdoor screen to Scott.
5: Just a little too much on it again.
3: Yeah, way a little bit too much. And that's kind of been the story of St. Joe's passing game a little bit here tonight, Mike. A little bit too much of a lead. St. Joe did get away with the motion penalty there. One of the wideouts for St. Joe jumped early. St. Joe turns the ball over on possessions. Yards of offense here in this ball game compared to 29 for the Panthers. St. Joe will hit the road next week. We'll be with them as they travel to Kalamazoo Central. Interesting thing for the Bears, every team that the Bears play this season is on turf. St. Joe's not played a game on grass, I think going back to 3 years. Yet in the NFL, the players are fighting to get grass back. Taylor in shotgun formation, 3 wideouts for the Panthers. Ball handed off to McAndrew. Nope, Taylor's going to keep it. Cuts up to the 40, spins out, gets to the 35. Nice run there by Taylor and the Panthers. He's going to pick up 8 yards. He's going to bring up 2nd and 8 now for the Panthers.
5: See if they're able to put something together. I believe this is the first time they've been in St. Joe territory all evening.
3: And one adjustment the Panthers have made, they went with 4 wideouts to start the ball game. They have one of their wideouts now to help block and get some protection. In motion for the Panthers, a run to read option. Ball handed up over to Brownlee. He goes upfield, picks up the first down, gets tackled at the 20-yard line. And it's going to bring another first down for the Panthers. We're at 4:07. Clock has stopped.
5: But Schmidt again with the tackle.
3: Is there another penalty on the field?
5: It's hard to tell with those yellow ankle wraps at Redford's.
3: It's like a game of charts out here tonight. Well, that's going to back up the Panthers. That penalty hurts. There's sometimes penalties are like, okay, it's 5. But we have a 15-yard run, and then you take that away, plus you throw on a 10-yard penalty. That's really a 25-yard penalty against the Panthers.
5: Well, there's that flag laying over at the 35 there.
3: Were they identifying it?
5: Well, the one thing that they are doing is they're identifying the player, and we've talked about that in the past.
3: Yeah, I don't like that.
5: Yeah, we just don't care for it.
3: I'm trying to talk over when the referee announces what number that penalty is on. And for me, it's my pet peeve. It's high school sports. Social media is brutal for these young people. And when's an offensive lineman going to get his name called in high school football by the PA of the high school referee?
5: Yeah.
3: I'm going to talk over that. Second and 10 now. Second and 12 for the Panthers. And I don't care if it's home or away. Taylor in the backfield getting ready to take the handoff. He does. He hands it off to McAndrew. Andrew gets or Agnew crosses over. Picks up about 5 yards. It's going to bring up 3rd and 8 now for the Panthers. Going a little bit quicker offense out there, or defense.
5: Lignell was the first one there on the tackle.
3: We've been announcing Lignell's for a number of years, Mike. It's going to be weird next year.
5: A number of decades.
3: But yeah, but in a row. They've had a number of brothers going through here. Well, maybe they can adopt somebody. There's always time to do that. Brings up 3rd and 8 for the Panthers. They got 3 wideouts. Correction, they've gone back to 4 wideouts. Taylor in shotgun formation. Next to him is Agnew. Snap to Taylor. Keeps it himself. Cuts up to the 40. Nice block there by the Panthers. He gets dropped. Big tackle there by Wright for the Bears. Can bring up 4th down as we get inside of 3 minutes here. It's going to bring up a big 4th down, and here comes the smorgasbord defensive line.
5: I mean, he was helped.
3: These are the guys that you don't send up front when you want to have the family dinner. They are putting the big beef up front. They're going to challenge Panthers to throw it or get to the edge. But I guarantee you, it won't go up the middle on these Bears. That is one big defensive line out there.
5: Yes, it is.
3: There's some money invested in that line. St. Joe going 4 down linemen. They've got Lignell off the edge. Pass there on the edge. Oh, nice play there. Pass there from Taylor out to his wideout. And that was Brownlee Jr. Nice pass play. That's not what St. Joe wanted. They got pressure on Taylor, but for a freshman, he's got a good arm. And he doesn't get rattled back there.
5: And he's a good-sized kid for a freshman, too.
3: Yeah, you figure each year he'll probably pick up 5 to 10 pounds. Right now, he's just a skinny kid. Taylor getting a snap eventually. Gets it, hands it off to Agnew. Nope, he keeps it himself, fumbled the ball in the air, but he got it and kept it in front of him. Picked up 2 yards. Looks like Schmidt again in on that tackle.
5: I couldn't tell he was turned. Yep, looks like Schmidt.
3: Schmidt's got 5 tackles. I think that's a low stat so far.
5: I
3: think you've announced it like 18 times.
5: I think he had 5 in the first 3 minutes of the game.
3: Brings up 2nd and 8 for the Panthers. They have the ball at the 27 of St. Joe. The Panthers are going right to left on your phone or tablet, or if you have a radio at home. They are wearing all white uniforms. St. Joe is wearing purple uniforms for cancer awareness tonight. They are going left to right. Taylor getting ready to snap the ball. Gets it in the back. Goes 32-yard line. Throws it up deep. Man coverage. We'll see if he catches it. No, knocked out of bounds. Good coverage there by the Bears. Looked like it was Wright and Keegan LeClaire turned as the ball. Nice pass by Taylor. When you throw the deep fade pattern, you got to miss wide and deep. And if you throw it short, he'll get picked off.
5: He did the right thing.
3: He did the right thing. Threw it out deep to his main man out there, Brownlee Jr. Brings up 3rd and 8 now. This quarter is just kind of stymied. It's like slow, isn't it?
5: Quagmired.
3: Yeah, nothing's happening here. Bears have not scored here in this second quarter. Now they're going to reset the clock to, I think, a minute 25?
5: Play clock at 25.
3: Play clock at 25. That's why you got the good hearing. I did fail my hearing test today.
5: What?
3: Huh? Yeah, that's what I thought. Taylor getting the right did snap. 3rd and 8. Hands it off to Agnew. Agnew gets out to 25. Tackle at the 23-yard line. And guess what, Mike? Guess what we have on the field?
5: More laundry.
3: Yes, another yellow flag. This will be the 10th penalty. And I'm not saying they're bad calls. Just a lot of penalties here in this ballgame. 10 penalties already, 5 on each side, so it's equal opportunity. It's not like in basketball, the coach says, they've got 8 fouls and we got 1. Come on. Or other way around. I got 1, 8 fouls and they got 1. Can't argue that. Another holding penalty on the offense there for the Panthers. It's going to back them up 10 more yards. We'll see if Coach takes the penalty. You don't have to take the penalty.
5: Boy, that hurts.
3: Yeah, anything at Refford Union kind of gets going here tonight, gets taken away with a penalty. It's going to bring up 3rd and 17 now for Refford Union.
5: Yeah, they
3: Refford
5: just haven't Union. Been able to string anything together.
3: Nope, Refford Union traveling all the way from the Detroit area. 15 seconds on the play clock. Taylor in the backfield with number 7, Agnew, next to him. Taylor calls for the ball. Snap to him. Drops back. Throws a pass pattern out on the wing. That pass looked like it was trying to pick up on who that was intended for. It looks like it was intended for
5: Kelly
3: Lamb. It was a down and out pass pattern. It's going to bring up 4th and 17 now for the Panthers. One thing St. Joe has for them with this last drive, Mike, is they have all 3 timeouts.
5: And I think they're going to end up with decent field position. Not really good, but decent field position.
3: Panthers going to looks like they're going to go for it here, Mike. 4th and 4. They're going 3 wideouts. They've got trip doubles lining up at the hashes on the right side of the field. Ball in the left hash. And we'll see what they're going to do. Refford Union's going to take a timeout. We'll take it with them. 50 seconds left to go here in the second quarter. St. Joe 28, Refford Union 0. 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
1: Welcome back to Dickinson Stadium. 50 seconds left to go here in the second quarter. Panthers take a timeout there. Excuse me, with 4th and 17. They're going with 4 wideouts. Taylor back at quarterback. No running back next to him. St. Joe going their 4-3 defense. Schmidt making the call there from the linebacker position. Zone coverage are the Bears. Taylor drops back, throws it right through the middle. Ball almost caught there. Nice defense coming through was Lignell for the Bears. Another turnover going back to St. Joe. And I guarantee you, Mike, with 43 seconds left to go here in the second quarter, I got to believe St. Joe's going to look to put points up. They're not going to look to take a knee and go into the locker room with the half. The nice part for the Bears do get the ball to start the second half here.
2: That was a good-looking pass again by their freshman quarterback.
1: He's
2: little,
1: got an arm.
2: A little bit off the mark.
1: He has got an arm.
2: He's going to be dangerous next year.
1: Yes, he will. It'll be fun to watch him. Bears going with 4 wideouts. LeClaire in shotgun formation. I think that's Scott lining up next to him. You got Schmidt in the wide side with Reed. They're going to hand the ball off to Scott. Scott cuts up to the 40. Tackle at the 37. St. Joe taking their first timeout. We'll take it with them. 28 seconds left to go. Correction, 37 seconds left to go. St. Joe leads the Panthers 28-0. 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
3: Slight chance of rain showers tonight. Otherwise, mainly cloudy skies expected. Lows level off around 57. Daytime highs approaching 77 tomorrow. Sunshine mixed with clouds at times. Lows dip down to about 57 tomorrow night. Overcast skies. Daytime highs approaching 70 Sunday with a slight chance for showers. 77 sunshine mixed with clouds at times Monday. Currently 66. That's your updated forecast. I'm meteorologist Paul Trombley.
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1: Welcome back to Dickinson Stadium. St. Joe at 2nd and 3. LeClaire in shotgun formation throws it out. Boy, that pass has just been just a little bit out front of the wideouts, and not like a lot. I mean, they're all putting their hands on it. It's just a touch.
2: Just a little too much on it, yep. Each time. A good-looking balls he's throwing. Just he needs to take
1: ahead.
2: Just a little bit off of it.
1: Yep. Brings up 3rd and 3. St. Joe, 34 seconds left to go here in the second quarter. St. Joe still has 2 timeouts, Mike. Plenty of time to get something down the field, at least get in field goal range for Culver. Ball handed up. LeClaire keeps it. He gets brought down in the backfield. That's going to be about a 6-yard loss. It's going to bring up 4th down for the Bears. Got to believe they will not take a timeout. And they're going to let the clock run out and head into the locker room. It was 28-0 lead. St. Joe jump on. Out on the board, 28 points in the first quarter. Have not scored anything here in the second quarter. And we are heading to the locker room. It's your St. Joe Bears 28, Redford Union Panthers 0. 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

0: is out for the Sunday night game in Atlanta. Eagles running back Saquon Barkley out this weekend with a bad hamstring, and so is wide receiver Devontae Smith of Philly. He'll miss the Sunday game against Jacksonville in London.
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0: Among the four NHL games this evening, Seattle tied 1-1 at Detroit at the end of one. I'm Steve DeSager.
2: One guy is happily divorced. One guy is happily married. One guy gets called daddy.